0: The 10-year yield is one of the most important benchmarks in finance. It helps set rates on all kinds of loans, including home mortgages. Early this week, the yield topped 5% for the first time since 2023. Brent crude briefly dropped below $102 a barrel before pulling back above $103. Seth Sutel, New York.
1: It's pumpkin spice season once again because of the official start of autumn is this Tuesday. That's when the fall equinox occurs in the Northern Hemisphere. More on these stories at townhall.com.
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3: Welcome to This Week on Capitol Hill, your insider's guide to the stories shaping Washington and the world. I'm your host, Tony Perkins. Well, this week, Congress passed the Lindsey Graham Sanctioning Russia and Iran Act of 2026.
4: This bill will cripple Russia's war machine and finally bring Putin to the negotiating table. It will ensure America's adversaries, not only Russia, but also China and Iran, suffer for their coordinated campaign of aggression.
3: That was Congressman Michael McCaul, Chairman Emeritus of the House Foreign Affairs Committee. He joins us later to discuss the legislation and what comes next. Also, some of the executives leading the artificial intelligence industry are asking Washington for greater oversight and safeguards. But President Trump is pushing back, emphasizing America's competition with China.
5: We're leading China in AI. We're the most sophisticated country in the world. And frankly, I want to keep it that way, because whoever wins, AI wins. And we can put guardrails, we can do this and that, but I think you have a lot of negative forces that are bringing it up that shouldn't be bringing it up, and they're bringing up things that won't happen.
3: What's behind the industry's call for oversight, and how is Congress responding? Tim Rice, the Daily Wire's Washington, D.C. bureau chief, joins us. Meanwhile, the Federal Reserve raised interest rates by a quarter point this week, with Chairman Kevin Warsh pointing to persistent inflation.
6: The FOMC decided to raise the target range for the federal funds rate by a quarter of a percentage point to 3.75% to 4%. For more than 5 years, inflation has been running above target. So our predominant focus is on the price stability side of our mandate.
3: Well, at the same time, President Trump has pledged $5,000 payments to American adults. Now, Treasury Secretary Scott Bessent was asked whether those payments would add to the deficit or to the national debt.
7: I think it's a good idea for the American people to keep more of their money.
8: So they get $5,000. Does that hurt the deficit or the debt? Does that increase the deficit or does it increase the debt?
7: I believe that there are ways to do it without increasing the debt or deficit.
3: We'll see about that. But what about inflation? Are the Federal Reserve and the administration working at cross purposes? David Bahnsen, founder and chief investment officer of the Bahnsen Group, joins us to examine the economics and what it means for your family's finances. Then House Speaker Mike Johnson joins us for our weekly conversation, reviewing the short but productive legislative week. And finally, a declaration for life in America's 250th anniversary year. Senator Josh Hawley of Missouri and Christian leaders released the statement this week, connecting America's founding principles with a call to renew the focus on protecting life. I'll take a closer look in this week's commentary. Those stories and more are just ahead on This Week on Capitol Hill.
9: Today's edition of This Week on Capitol Hill is being presented by AARP.
3: Artificial intelligence is developing at breathtaking pace, and some of the people leading that development are now warning that government safeguards are needed. President Trump, though, is pushing back, arguing that slowing American AI development could hand an advantage to China. So how serious are the concerns being raised by AI leaders, and what, if anything, is Congress prepared to do about them? Joining us now is Tim Rice, Washington, D.C. Bureau Chief for The Daily Wire. Tim, welcome to This Week on Capitol Hill. Thanks so much for joining us.
10: Thanks for having me.
3: So what's your take on this? The House Speaker this week saying, you know, that Congress is not prepared to step in and provide regulation. The industry ought to regulate itself. What's behind all this?
10: Yeah, so I think there are a couple of things that are important to note. The first is, and you sort of alluded to this in your opening there, Tony, that the president sees this pretty solely in terms of beating China, or if not solely in terms of beating China, then beating China and making America the technological leader of the world, or protecting its status as the technological leader in the world, right? He sees AI as something to commodify, something to profit off of, something, a tool to be used, which of course, in many ways it is. That puts him at crosshairs occasionally with many folks in his own party who feel like some odd 80% of the American people that AI has accelerated too fast and is a danger to civilization. Now, the regulatory question, we had the presidents of Anthropic and OpenAI and folks come out last week and say we have to slow this. One of the common lines, certainly among critics, is that this is an attempt at regulatory capture. These guys have cornered the market and now they want to keep smaller competitors from getting out of there. I think that's likely a very big part of their rationale, but I don't think that necessarily means that they're not being genuine. And I think we saw something very similar with Mark Zuckerberg and Jack Dorsey, who was the head of Twitter before Elon Musk bought it, right back in 2016, 2017, after the election, as people started raising concerns about social media use among kids, they came to Congress and said, please regulate us. And a lot of people scoffed at that. A lot of people rightly said it was regulatory capture. But you can't deny that we've made good progress on guardrails for social media use, certainly for children, at least awareness of this problem since then. So I think that, you know, obviously the Speaker and congressional Republicans are in a tough spot. They're on opposite sides of the president. This is a big and new issue that people haven't really thought through. But I do think at some point they're going to have to step in and regulate. It seems to me to be the only path forward.
3: You bring up some very valid points. My time in public office, I know that industries came wanting oversight, licensure, all these things. And it was to stifle competition in many cases. And I think that could be a part of this. There is concern on the behalf of the American people of this acceleration of AI. There's fear of the unknown in some ways. I would think there's a way to thread the needle here to not slow down, as the president said, he doesn't want China to overtake us in the development of AI, a way to slow it down, but to put in some guardrails to keep it from going over the edge.
10: I think that's exactly right. And I think another area where we see this is the related but not exactly the same debate over data centers, right? People have very reasonable concerns and maybe not fears in that case, but just concerns about, you know, the noise, the pollution, these things kind of getting plopped into their towns. And I think what we see with both AI and data centers is that these issues really sort of snuck up on all of us, right? Mm-hmm. Because of the frenetic pace with which this technology is evolving. So it's almost like the issue landed, the American people had their reaction, and now both the companies and lawmakers are scrambling to figure out their response and their rhetoric, and everything got very polarized. No one's trying to thread the needle. No one's trying to, you know, it's either we need to stop this or everyone needs to accept that this is how it is and it's going to be okay. There is, of course, a lot of middle ground, but it's going to require lawmakers and these companies talking to the American people, listening to the American people, talking to each other, and coming up with not just a framework for regulation, but a way in which we all talk about this and how we talk about it to each other, how we sell it, or defend it, or, you know, talk to the American people about it.
3: You know, Tim, these issues become relevant when they affect us. And you mentioned the data centers and their demand for electricity to operate these big data centers. And that was addressed. We're going to talk to the House Speaker about that in just a moment. But that was addressed in a very bipartisan way in the House this week as advancing that piece of legislation, showing how real and across the political spectrum this issue is. And the biggest concern there, as you laid out, is part of it about the how it affects the local community. But one of the driving factors is, will it raise the cost of electricity for those that are already struggling to pay their bills?
10: That's exactly right. And that sort of cuts against one of the other big issues that everyone on Capitol Hill is talking about this week and for the past number of weeks, which is affordability. Affordability at the pump, affordability at the grocery store, affordability and just the costs that weigh on families. And it's something that Republicans are really struggling to message, right? I think because so much of it is downstream of the war in Iran, which the president obviously does not want to message negatively. There was an opportunity, I think, when the war in Iran began for the president, two things. He could have stopped, right? We could have actually done what the initial action was, stopped and pulled out. We'd obviously be having a different conversation. Or he could have messaged the American people that this is going to be a time of sacrifice because we are trying to rid the world of this great evil. I think it's too late in the game now. I think that's a problem, not for the president, but it's a problem for Republicans who are on the ballot in November and who have to go to their home districts and campaign with people who are paying more at the pump, who are paying more at the gas station, and either defend or try to wedge themselves away from this increasingly unpopular war. And I think it's a problem for the vice president as he likely considers his 2028 presidential campaign.
3: Yeah, I agree with you. I think the American people, when they realize there's a sacrifice, but that they understand the gain that can be made, even though they have to sacrifice, I think it has an effect. We've seen that through the history of our country and the conflicts that we've been engaged in. We just have about 45 seconds left. Tim, what do you make of the Congress breaking middle of the week, heading home until after the November election?
10: Look, I think this is one of those instances where, you know, it doesn't help, but maybe it doesn't hurt. In those cases, you know, no one, this Congress is not, the Congress is already unpopular. American people already think that Congress doesn't legislate enough. So do I think that them leaving really was the nail that breaks the camel's back in terms of how people feel about Congress or congressional Republicans? No. But do I think it would have been better for them to just stick around and try to legislate something? Absolutely.
3: Well, it also gives the media something to talk about and cover.
10: That's correct.
3: Tim Rice, I want to thank you for joining us. Thanks so much. Have a great weekend.
10: You as well.
3: All right, folks, coming up after the break, Congressman Michael McCaul, Chairman Emeritus of the House Foreign Affairs Committee, joins us to talk about the Russian sanctions bill. That's next.
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3: Welcome back to This Week on Capitol Hill. I'm Tony Perkins, your host, and glad you have tuned in. Well, on Wednesday, the House passed sweeping new sanctions targeting Russia and Iran, sending the measure to President Trump for signature. The Lindsey Graham Sanctioning Russia and Iran Act targets Russia's energy and defense sectors and gives the president authority to impose tariffs of up to 100% on countries that continue buying this Russian oil and gas, which is fueling their war machine. Joining us now to discuss this is the congressman who led the bill in the House. He is chief sponsor, Congressman Michael McCaul. He is the chairman emeritus of the House Foreign Affairs Committee. He represents the 10th Congressional District of Texas, and he has long been a voice on this issue and providing leadership, and we're glad to have him join us today. Congressman McCaul, welcome back to This Week on Capitol Hill. Thanks so much for joining us, and congratulations.
26: Thanks so much, Tony, and thanks to your audience. We had a lot of support from the faith-based community on this. A lot of the persecution that's taking place in Ukraine against Christians that we talked about the last time I was on your show. So I want to thank you for your support. It was absolutely critical we pass that legislation, not only to honor Lindsey, but imagine a bill passing 86-11 in the Senate and then failing in the House. What message that would have sent to Putin, President Xi, and the Ayatollah, because they're all in this together. I'm just so happy and feel so blessed that we are able to get this done and over the finish line. I anticipate a White House signing ceremony soon, and I hope the president takes full advantage of it.
3: Well, you mentioned the message it would have sent had it failed, but I think of the message that it sends with a strong bipartisan vote in support of this measure. I mean, that has to say that there's still some things that America will come together on.
26: That's right. The last measure I passed was 2 years ago, the emergency wartime supplemental that helped them militarily. This is more an economic punitive measure. And I worked very closely with Steny Hoyer. He was majority leader in the House on the Democratic side. He has a lot of respect from his rank and file. So I kind of handpicked him to be the lead co-sponsor on the Democrat side. And it was interesting, Tony. I was actually giving, you have to manage time on the floor. I was giving him my time to allow him to speak more on behalf of the bill and against the ranking member, Mr. Meeks. I think that persuaded a lot of Democrats to come our way on this. Almost upward of 60 Democrats joined us on this bill. So it was a very bipartisan showing.
3: So, Chairman, in essence, what this bill does is allows the president to use what we would call secondary sanctions. These are the countries that are buying the Russian oil, oftentimes from their shadow fleet, as they are skirting the current sanctions that are on there, which is how they're funding their economy to continue this war on Ukraine. So this doesn't require any military equipment, doesn't require the U.S. military being involved. This is simply using these economic tools, oftentimes against countries that are not our best friends, like Iran, like India, China, that's buying that Russian oil.
26: That's right. You know, we have three elements of power. We have military, economic, diplomatic. This one really is the economic power we can pressure, we can put to get to a diplomatic resolution. And to your point, what I like about it is we're not sending weapons into Ukraine. In fact, the taxpayer is not spending a dime on this. In fact, we'll probably get a lot of money in tariffs that will come in as a result of this bill. And yet at the same time, it will put so much economic pressure, not only on Putin, but on China. And the only country, the country has the strongest leverage over Putin is China. So if we can put pressure on both of those countries, and this will impact Iran, and we reauthorize the Iran Sanctions Act, by the way, in the bill. But that element of economic pressure is what we hope will lead to a ceasefire. When I met with President Zelensky, I know you were there, he's ready for a ceasefire. He's ready to negotiate. The problem is Putin is the problem. He's not willing to call for a ceasefire. So we're hopeful with the passage of this bill and the right implementation of it that we can get to a negotiated peace.
3: Mr. Chairman, Thursday morning, shortly after the bill passed Wednesday evening, the Kremlin responded to the bill, saying that this would make a negotiated end to the Ukrainian war more difficult. How do you respond to that?
26: Well, he has his own population to contend with. The drone warfare, the Ukrainians have taken out a lot of their energy sector. And I think when you couple these sanctions and tariffs, and by the way, these are direct sanctions on Putin himself. But then you couple that with China. I think it's ripe for, you know, this UNGA, United Nations thing's coming up. And I know there'll be a lot of back channel discussions about this bill and how it can lead to a negotiated settlement. I think it would be to Putin's folly to, I mean, he can only continue this so long as we turn everyone against him. I just met, by the way, Tony, it's related with an organization that helps bring back the abducted Ukrainian children who have been indoctrinated and brainwashed in Russia to go against their own country. And in many cases, they arm these children to fight on the front lines against their own country. We have the textbooks they give them that talk about a war with NATO. And that's why this is so imperative. We stop them at Ukraine and not let them go further. But it's one of the more egregious outcomes of this conflict is this horrible way they're treating these children. These are sanctions, we call them direct sanctions, for anybody that's associated with the kidnapping and abduction and indoctrination of these children.
3: I mean, that is a form of cultural genocide, is it not?
26: It is. You know, interestingly, historically, the Nazis did the same thing to the Polish children. And so really, Putin's taking a playbook out of Nazi Germany and doing this. And it is a form of genocide, in my judgment.
3: Mr. Chairman, we have just a little less than a minute left. What's your expectation? How quickly do you think Russia would come to the negotiating table and we could see stability back in Europe?
26: I think the pressure is going to have to be put on him before he changes his mindset. And I hope the president does that in a very strong and immediate manner. I think the sooner we get moving on this, the better. We see him getting more desperate because he is losing the drone warfare. So then he's launching the ballistic missiles in Kyiv. And he knows Ukraine doesn't have the interceptors.

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3: Andrea Kay here. 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
10: Welcome back to This Week on Capitol Hill. Well, in an effort to cool continuing inflation, the Federal Reserve raised interest rates by a quarter of a point this week. Now, at the same time, President Trump continues to promise a $5,000 dividend.

0: payment to every adult citizen, a payout estimated at $1.2 trillion. Treasury Secretary Bessent told a House committee this week it could be done without raising debt or increasing the deficit, but stop short of saying just how. Joining us now to discuss this and more is David Bahnsen. He is the founder and chief investment officer at the Bahnsen Group. David, welcome back to This Week on Capitol Hill. Thanks for joining us.
1: Well, always good to be with you, Tony.
0: All right, before we get into the quote-unquote dividends check, let me get your assessment on this week's rate hike and the effect it will have.
1: Well, it's important to remember that in this case, the Fed was following the market. The Fed is not leading the market. And what I mean by that is that the interest rates had already moved higher, and the Fed is now doing a rate hike to basically catch up to that. We know what's called the long end of the curve, the 10-year and 30-year Treasury bonds. They had seen their interest rates move much higher, but the short end, short term, 1 year, 6 months, those had moved much higher. Our government is very reliant on short-term debt. Those costs had moved up, and the Fed raised rates to catch up to what the market was doing.
0: Is that why the decision was unanimous?
1: I think it was. By the way, I happen to believe there were one or two who voted against it and changed their votes to give a public collegiality of unanimous consent, which I think is a good thing. But yes, I mean, there was not much opposition to this at this point. The market had moved so dramatically in the last 2 months.
0: All right. So let's talk about the president promising a $5,000, quote unquote, dividend payment to Americans if the Republicans win in November. Are the two working at cross purposes? I mean, the Fed trying to get inflation under control, the president promising a $5,000 payment. Bessent, the Secretary of the Treasury, says he can do it without raising the debt or inflating the deficit. I'm not sure how that's accomplished, but I'll let you address that.
1: One thing I've tried to do, Tony, as a objective economist who's a Reaganite, a conservative, and hold true to my principles of what I ideologically believe about a market economy, is be consistent. And so what I recommend people do is say, if a Democrat administration, a Democrat, a left-wing Treasury Secretary came out and said, we're going to give $1.2 trillion out, we're not going to have any new revenue to pay for it, and it won't add to the debt, what would we say? Of course, they don't believe that, and the use of the term dividend is helpful from a marketing standpoint. My company manages a $10.5 billion wealth management firm where we are totally focused on dividend equities, dividend stocks. What it means is companies pay dividends to their owners because they have profits. We are going to run a $2 trillion deficit this year as a country, and we've done something between $1.5 to $2 trillion every year going back 6-7 years, and we're going to be running deficits that large for the next 5-6 years. We don't have a dividend to pay. So I understand it as a politicking, a campaigning, but it's disappointing to me. There's a lot of things I could say that are not disappointing from Secretary Bessent, who I've known a long time. And obviously, I support the Trump administration's corporate tax cuts and deregulation and energy policy. But in this case, it's not only wildly inflationary, it's not only going to significantly add to debt, it not only is coming from something we don't have, which is profits to pay a dividend, but it also then gives a permission slip to the left to do it, to just start giving out money to preferred constituents and do so under rhetoric that isn't true. So it's disappointing, and the only thing I can say is I do believe it'll end up getting stopped in the end.
0: Yeah, it has to be. Well, of course, Secretary Bessent said he thinks they can do it without Congress, but I've spoken to the House Speaker. It feels like it has to go through Congress. I think it'll have a difficult time there. But in terms of the rhetoric, in terms of the terminology, I mean, isn't this city is known for kind of wordsmithing? Kind of reminded me, I think it was Bill Clinton used to talk about taxes as investments. So, yeah. You know, this would probably be along those same lines.
1: Yeah, well, politicians have been doing that for a long time. And of course, there is a sense in which, you know, one person's revenue is another person's expense and all of that. The problem is when you're talking about the public trust, public money, and a nation that is $40 trillion in debt, I think the stakes are higher for disingenuous vocabulary. But no, I am disappointed in the rhetoric and in the idea. I also want to point out that inflation, as the great Milton Friedman taught us, is too much money chasing too few goods. This doesn't create any new goods. It stimulates demand, and then there isn't any new goods to soak that up. Right. That's what inflation is, Tony.
0: David, I want to thank you for joining us. Appreciate your insights, as always.
1: Thanks for having me.
0: All right, folks, stick with us. House Speaker Mike Johnson joins us next.
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0: Welcome back to This Week on Capitol Hill. I'm Tony Perkins. Well, the House recessed Wednesday evening, allowing members to head home to their districts with less than 7 weeks until the November 3rd midterm election. The short week included passage of several measures, though. A sanctions bill targeting Russia and extending sanctions on Iran that now head to the president's desk. Legislation that would require AM radio in new passenger vehicles at no additional charge, a measure to preserve access to emergency information and broadcast programming, and a measure aimed at protecting consumers from higher electricity bills associated with growing demands from data centers. Joining me now to discuss this and more is House Speaker Mike Johnson, who represents the 4th Congressional District of Louisiana. Mr. Speaker, welcome to This Week on Capitol Hill.
10: Hey, Tony, great to be with you as always. We had a busy week here, as you just recounted. Over 70 pieces of legislation passed through the House just this week, and that adds to the number over 900 bills passed by the House so far this Congress. That's almost a record. Been very productive, and we had a lot going on here, so a lot to talk about.
0: Now, let's talk about that for just a moment, because some in the media have criticized your comments that this is the second most productive Congress that we've seen in terms of the activity, measures that have passed out of the House.
10: Yeah, it's the most productive since at least 1949, and we're making an argument it's probably in the top three or four of all time. If you look at the volume of legislation passed, the magnitude of it, and all the reforms that we put in, it's really almost unmatched in history. And that's because, you know, we did what we said we were going to do. We made a lot of promises on the campaign trail in 2024, and we inherited an absolute disaster, as we've discussed so many times, from Biden-Harris, which meant every metric of public policy needed adjustment and repair. And so we did so much of it so quickly because we were well prepared for that. And that's what the numbers reflect.
0: Now, some of that has actually made its way to the president. Many of those bills awaiting action in the Senate. One of the big bills that passed late this week before members left town, which is on its way to the president, which is quite significant, is the sanctions bill on Russia.
10: Yes, and that was a long time coming. I mean, that's the appropriate thing to do, and I think it's the most significant measure that's been passed by any parliament or legislative body around the world with regard to that, because America has such a big influence on this. The sanctions of Vladimir Putin is important to effectively bring him to heel. I mean, this is an unjust war. It's gone on for far too long. So many people have lost their lives because of this needless, ridiculous conflict. And hopefully this will help influence the resolution of that. Finally, after all this time, we're certainly hopeful. There was a lot of people that worked hard on that, and I'm glad we finally got it done.
0: Now, I do want to address this issue. The House approved its third measure this year seeking to end the hostilities in Iran. Even some Republicans joined with Democrats to pass a measure that would bring the Congress into addressing the authority under Article 1, the War Powers Resolution. At what point does Congress step in and address this?
10: Well, look, the administration doesn't consider this an ongoing war. It's not. They're trying to resolve an operation, Operation Epic Fury, which was an epic success. We had to take the head off the snake and make sure the largest state sponsor of terrorism does not have a nuclear bomb. Well, mission accomplished there. We took out their capability of that. And now it's in a diplomatic discussion and negotiation to resolve the remaining conflict. And specifically, it's about keeping the Strait of Hormuz open for commerce. That's an international waterway that Iran is trying to impede. Now, that's an interest of the whole world, and it's not an ongoing kinetic war. We're trying to resolve this conflict, and we need our allied nations to step forward. I think many of them will, and we've discussed this before, but by my count, there's at least 25 major countries around the world, including NATO allies and Arab states in the region there, all of whom, by the way, have a bigger stake in the Strait of Hormuz being open for commerce than even we do, who can step forward and assist in that. So that's not a war effort, and we don't need to have liberal Democrats filing publicity stunt measures on the floor to try to get the commander-in-chief to do something in the middle of this very sensitive negotiation. So, we voted against that. I did. Almost all the Republicans did. Some took a vote, for various reasons opposing that. But I think that this thing is in the last phase. I do believe it's going to come to a resolution quickly. And I don't think we need liberal Marxist Democrats in Congress trying to tell the commander-in-chief what to do with the military right now as we're in this phase of the conflict.
0: Let's go back to legislative accomplishments this week. One of the measures passing out before members left was legislation aimed at protecting consumers from higher electricity bills driven by the data centers. This has become a big issue across America. Walk us through how that would work.
10: It has, and we put that bill on the floor. It only received 3 dissenting votes, I think, was the final vote tally on that one. But the Ratepayer Protection Act effectively codifies what President Trump had already been doing through the administration. He had the idea, the vision, many months ago, 7 or 8 months ago now, I think, where we brought together the people who are building out AI infrastructure in the U.S., the major companies, and he made them sign the Ratepayer Protection Pledge. That was President Trump's idea. And the idea is that when you go into a community to build out this infrastructure, you have to be responsive to the community's concerns and needs, and that is agreeing and ensuring that, you know, energy prices will not go up for the local community. In fact, in many places, they get a tax decrease on their property taxes because of the new jobs and tax revenue that comes in from these infrastructure facilities. And then also making sure that they don't, you know, they only use a certain amount of water, they cycle it through, and then they wind up putting energy back onto the local grid in most of these communities. So assuring that the local concerns are met is the only way to do this. Trust is not automatic. It's earned. And the companies that are involved in all this need to do that. And we can't just put blanket moratoriums on the building out of AI infrastructure because we will lose the race to China. And that has serious national security implications. So this is a balanced approach. The Congress has stepped in. The House has stepped in to say this is how it should be done. Meet with the criteria that's set forth by the locals and everything will go well.
0: What's the next step for that legislation?
10: Well, we got to get all that through the Senate as well. I think the sentiment is the same over there. We sent it over with such a high vote total. I think they'll send that, pass it, and send it to the president's desk. And that's going to be an important measure. But look, I'll say they have been corporate partners in many of the places where they're building these around the country, like in Louisiana. They gave massive bonuses to public school teachers in Richland Parish, where they're building the largest one ever. And I think the folks there are pretty happy with it. So that's an example of how it can be done right.
0: All right, Mr. Speaker, I know you're going to be back on the campaign trail as we approach that midterm election. We look forward to hearing what's on the mind of voters as you interact with them all across America.
10: Thanks, Tony. Appreciate that. We got a lot of work ahead of us, but we're feeling very bullish about the midterms, and I'll give you updates along the way.
0: All right, we look forward to it, Mr. Speaker. Have a great weekend.
10: You too, my friend.
0: House Speaker Mike Johnson, who represents the 4th Congressional District of Louisiana, the House wrapping up its work until after the election. They'll be out in their districts shaking hands. All right, stick with us. We're back with more after this.
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0: 858-535-1210. Welcome back to This Week on Capitol Hill. The Declaration of Independence gives us three examples of unalienable rights: life, liberty, and the pursuit of happiness. Life is the first of those rights because it is the condition of the others. It is thus the most foundational of all rights, end quote. Those words come from the opening paragraph of a Declaration for Life, a statement from Christian leaders spearheaded by Missouri Senator Josh Hawley. I joined Senator Hawley in releasing the declaration this week after a prayer breakfast with Missouri pastors who traveled to Washington for the occasion. The biblically and historically guided statement lays out the reasons for the declaration. Quote, the divine image each human being bears was not earned. It cannot be forfeited. And it is the first duty of the church to defend human dignity where it is denied. End quote. The Declaration says life is foundational because of both America's founding principles and the biblical doctrine of the image of God. But what makes this declaration timely is that it does not stop with the prose of biblical purpose. It moves to practical application with what has happened since the overturning of Roe v. Wade. Roe v. Wade did not end abortion in America. Far from it. More abortions are performed in this country today than when Roe was still the law of the land. The reason? Federal policy governing abortion drugs like mifepristone that now account for over two-thirds of the abortions in the U.S. The FDA dropped the in-person dispensing requirement for mifepristone, and the DOJ refuses to enforce federal law that prohibits abortion materials being sent through the mail. The result? Mailboxes in America have been turned into potential abortion clinics. From the abortion industry's own estimates, abortion has gone from about 930,000 prior to the overturn of Roe to over 1.1 million, an increase of over 20%. That comes despite the effort of many states to protect the unborn. There are Republican members of Congress and state leaders who continue to champion the unborn, but the Republican Party has gone all but silent on the issue of life. The strong pro-life language that was a part of the GOP platform for decades was removed, and little is said about abortion. Political parties may change their platforms, politicians may change their priorities, but the responsibility of the church does not change. Proverbs 31, verses 8 and 9 says, "Open your mouth for the speechless, and in the cause of all who are appointed to die. Open your mouth, judge righteously, and plead the cause of the poor and the needy." In the context of that passage, it is a call to the king, the civil leader. But in America, ours is a government of the people, by the people, and for the people. We cannot simply outsource the responsibility for justice to those we elect. We are called to defend the defenseless and speak for those whose voices have been silenced. Justice must have an advocate. And that begins with life, because the Declaration of Life gets this fundamental truth exactly right. Life is the condition of every other right. If we will not defend the right that makes every other right possible, we weaken the foundation of justice itself. To sign the Declaration, you can text the word DECLARATION to 67742. That's DECLARATION to 67742, and join thousands of others and making a bold, strong, clear declaration of the importance of life. And that has been This Week on Capitol Hill.
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20: News at this hour from Town Hall, I'm Mary Rose. At an Oval Office event, President Trump announced a nationwide plan to lower Medicaid drug prices and help state budgets.
21: President Trump is announcing that all 50 states will join a program to provide most favored nation pricing for some Medicaid drugs.
22: This will save states billions and billions of dollars per year on drugs and allow them to invest those savings in providing better health care and higher quality service for the American people. I mean, this one thing alone should win us the midterms.
21: Lower prices could help state budgets that help fund the programs.
22: Every state will now have the ability to use those extra billions of dollars to invest in other healthcare improvements, or something else.
21: Jennifer King, Washington.
20: Several of the nation's largest left-leaning voter engagement and racial justice organizations are facing steep funding shortfalls and staffing cutbacks. Bob Agnew has the story.
23: The shortfalls are setting off alarms among Democratic strategists who are betting on high turnout efforts this fall. Their financial those are surfacing just as voting is getting underway in a midterm election that will determine control of Congress for the final 2 years of President Trump's term. In response, the Democratic National Committee says it's making what it calls historic investments, organizing what may be an uphill battle to get out the vote. Bob Agnew reporting.
20: Google is revealing that its AI model hacked three different companies. Company officials say it happened in May during a test of its AI software, Gemini. Google stressed that in all three cases, the test was stopped before any information was accessed. Google said it did not learn about the intrusions until July, when an AI-focused cybersecurity company reviewed its work on Gemini to look for incidents similar to the Hugging Face incident involving OpenAI. More at Town Hall.
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20: Russia has started 3 days of voting in a parliamentary election set to cement the Kremlin's power.
25: Russians have begun 3 days of voting in the country's first wartime parliamentary election, which features virtually no opposition and is all but certain to secure the Kremlin's political dominance. Authorities have spread the election over the weekend in a bid to boost turnout among the 111 million eligible voters and has even allowed electronic balloting. The Kremlin wants the parliamentary election, the first since the start of the Ukraine invasion, to underline public support for the war and give a veneer of legitimacy to its actions. It's sought to avoid any political risks by stamping out even the slightest sign of dissent. I'm Charles de Ledesma.
20: Russians on Friday began 3 days of voting in the country's first wartime parliamentary election, which features virtually no opposition and is all but certain to secure the Kremlin's political dominance. Virginia's attorney general says the DHS may have violated state election law.
1: A whistleblower report accuses the Department of Homeland Security of requiring federal employees to misrepresent themselves on voter lookup tools as part of a hunt for non-citizen voters. Now, Virginia's attorney general is demanding DHS say whether it directed its workers to access Virginia voters' information without first obtaining permission from those voters. The state explicitly limits its voter lookup tools to individuals who attest they are looking up their own records. The Trump administration's alleged non-citizen voting could be a significant source of fraud in the November midterms. I'm Ben Thomas.
20: Central Command says the military has escorted 1 billion barrels of oil and over 2,000 commercial vessels out of the Persian Gulf in recent months. The announcement was made Saturday by CENTCOM. More on these stories at townhall.com.
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9: Politics, and then tomorrow, I'm going to be giving a big address on AI. I'm going to be talking about the stuff that's been pretty apropos in the news, which is kind of amazing. And I'm going to be talking about what people in with a faith mindset, a Judeo-Christian mindset, in my case, specifically a Christian mindset, what we can do to make sure that we are entering this new age in a upbeat and productive way, but also steeling ourselves for what's going to be a lot of social upheaval, but potentially leading to a better world if we manage it correctly. And I'm not necessarily buying this doomerism that we've been seeing. And I've been going through this. I did a deep dive. This guy, Jacob Coxon, who is the whistleblower, so to speak, who was worked for OpenAI and for Anthropic and suggested that what they were doing was they're gambling with the future of humanity. And then all of a sudden, this guy named Evan Hubinger from Anthropic comes out and says, actually, he's right. And there is, in fact, about a 10% chance that the world is going to end and the world is going to end in short order. And all of this is the fault of the AI oligarchs, the AI overlords. Better, Michael. Let me know if this is better. I was picking up my third mic here. So this should be even better, even more crisp. So I was looking through this. And so this guy who's the whistleblower, so to speak, he presented literally nothing new. Really diligent as I am, and I've been talking about on the show all week. Nothing new. He didn't present any new evidence. He only presented stuff that everyone had heard about for a while and everyone who follows AI was already concerned about in an honest way. And he'd only been there for a few months. So this is a very mid-level guy who's blowing the whistle. And now we're learning from the Wall Street Journal, which, by the way, was sort of in on this because they broke the original stories and they clearly had the stories before this guy's tweet. This guy had no following on Twitter. Sends out a tweet. The tweet goes to 100 million impressions on Twitter, which is pretty tough to do with no following. Even if you have a blockbuster message, it's still, that's a lot. It's a lot of views. So we got that. He's coordinating with the Wall Street Journal to make sure that they got part of the scoop. And he's not saying anything new. There's no new evidence that takes place. There's no new data that he's sharing. It's only that people inside think that the doomerism is coming. And so then this guy, Hubinger, who works at Anthropic, comes in and says, yeah, this guy that's been here for 3 months, and just got his parking pass, his cafeteria card. He knows all of our deep dark secrets, and he's releasing them. And he's actually kind of onto something. And we all know that we could end up destroying the world, even though you should all buy our product and use our product, and we have the best product. But it also could destroy the world. And so you start thinking, wait a minute, this is all very curious. And then you start realizing that a lot of the people who are fanning the flames of this are all these AI doomer groups funded by that are run by these people like this guy, Jan Talin, Spencer Moskovitz. Dustin Moskovitz, who is a guy who made all of his money from Facebook and now donates extensively to Democrat causes. And I go through his background in Breaking Biden, my second book, where I look at the forces that got Joe Biden elected. And he was one of the top donors for Democrats, and he's been top donors for Democrats in off-year elections. And so this guy's money, along with a couple of other AI oligarchs, these are the ones who are pumping up this narrative. All of a sudden, we've decided that the AI is going to destroy us all. And they're coordinating with the Wall Street Journal to get this story out. The thing's got huge amplification. And what's noteworthy about this guy, Hubinger from Anthropic, him coming in and seconding the guy who's claiming the doomerism is real and that everyone in the building knows it, he's not supposed to be talking right now because they're on the verge of a IPO. In an IPO, you have what's known as a quiet period where you're not allowed to talk about the company publicly, or else it's a huge pain in the butt for everyone involved because you have this, and it's something that is a little bit above why I don't understand perfectly why they do this, but this is the fundamentals of it. And those of you who are ever involved in this stuff or in tech and finance, you could probably educate me on this. But you're not supposed to be talking at all. And this guy comes out and backs up this low-level dude who's trying to quote-unquote blow the whistle with no information. And he says, yes, my company really is dangerous. So you have to start thinking, what is this all about? And all this is about, it is this this new cult-like religion where we are seeing people who believe that we are going to have this altruistic movement where they are trying to create AI altruism, where the people who are creating the technology that could destroy us all are the ones who are going to be putting themselves in charge. Effective altruism is how it's known. Dario Amodei, Sam Altman, all these people are involved. They've all been a part of this, and it's funded by people and run by people like Dario Amodei's sister, who's an activist in this regard, and Dustin Moskovitz and a bunch of people who are in Democrat circles. And I've got some unbelievable background on some of these groups, but these groups, what they do is very incestuous. A lot of them are based in the Bay Area of California, and they really do think that they're creating almost like this is almost the verge of a new religion or a new cult of some sort. And so all this comes down to the fact that we have this duopoly of two tech companies that are both these closed weight models, so they're closed models. So these are the models that are very expensive, and they're a black box. We don't really know what goes into them. And what are these models? They're just your work. They're the work of human beings. All they're doing is scraping data at a very efficient rate, and they're using it to create these large language models, these learning models. And they're doing so, and they're all going to make money in this huge IPOs they're going to have. And what makes AI affordable is the open source models. And so the people who have open source models and benefit from open source models, they're the ones who want to see it be, they don't want to see a big slowdown. But their calls for the slowdown are based off of no new information. The main thing that is a call for the slowdown is based off of the fact that these people have realized that if they are able to start creating some sort of a federal Bureau of AI, federal regulation for AI, then it's going to lock out new competition. And so these people, these effective altruists, and this duopoly company are essentially going to be in charge of all of AI, and it's going to be very hard, if not impossible, to compete with them. So if you got open source AI, by the way, you don't need these huge data centers. A lot of this you can do on your own, and you have more ownership, and we're all going to get rich together. These guys are going to get rich on their own. They're going to get powerful on their own, and they're going to be the ones who are going to be policing themselves with the government, and this new regulatory agency is going to stand to freeze out any sort of competition. If you think that sounds scary, it is one of the scariest things. And so ironically, what's scary about all of this is not that AI is going to crush us all. It's going to steal all of our jobs. That is such so far off. I mean, I can't even get my cell phone to work in my house. That's so far off. I'm not saying it couldn't happen. I'm saying it's so far off. What I am saying that is a threat is we create this AI duopoly with the worst people on earth, the least charismatic people on earth, the people who have no moral scruples that we know of, and they're going to be collaborating with the federal government to decide on your freedom. If your freedom should be accessed by them, by the government, your information, they're going to have it all. They're going to control it. And if you want to go in and you want to compete against them, you're not going to be able to because you'll never make compliance. And so I'm going to talk about all that in the context of faith. And I'll give you more on what that commentary is going to be after the break. But I'll tell you right now, one thing that is for sure something that people of faith can do is they can donate to my good friends at Preborn, who do a fantastic job, an absolutely exemplary job of saving babies. 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
9: Human mind works using machines. There's this huge math problem that was solved that I discuss on a forthcoming podcast with an AI expert. It's coming out this weekend that one of the AI models, I think it was Anthropic, was able to solve, or OpenAI was able to solve. And it was really not that they had come up with anything that humans couldn't come up with. It was just that they had accelerated what humans could come up with by hundreds or thousands of hours of man hours, maybe years of manpower. And that's really what's going on, is there, it is just human beings synthesized. And that's a scary thing. But what we're trying to do here is that we cannot shirk away from our responsibilities to try to enhance God's kingdom. And if the kingdom of God is in conflict, that's where we need to differentiate ourselves. And humans are eternal. AI is not. If in, from my faith, Christian faith, if you accept Christ, you have the opportunity to become eternal if you behave yourself in a reasonable way. And there's a point of friction between believers as Americans and the segment of Silicon Valley that's really pushing transhumanism, as they actually think that there should be something that gets between humans and gods and God. And I don't like that. And if you thought transgender was crazy, you ain't seen nothing yet, because we are going to get the full gamut of transhumanism. That is coming. And that is going to be a real area of conflict. But AI cannot advance past where humans are right now on a faith-based level. And what is going to happen is that we are going to be called to, can we use this technology for good? Because if we resist it completely, if we are Luddites, then others will continue to develop it and they will continue to use it for harm. So that's not an option. So we need to be able to engage with it. We need to be able to try to influence how it is developed. And then we need to be able to try to take advantage of it for ourselves to hopefully enhance the kingdom of God. It's a big puzzle, but it's one that we've all got to work through. And that's what I'm going to talk about. And I'll have more to come, I'm sure, next week, as well as on the podcast feed, which I recommend all of you subscribe. Noticing podcast numbers going up. And that's all thanks to you guys. So appreciate all of you doing that. And a lot of hard work from the Salem folks trying to get that going as well. But it's not going away. That's the main thing. And we have to be, I think, more sophisticated than we've been. We've not a good messengers trying to talk to us about this stuff. And so I'm going to try to do that. So overall, I do think one thing that is noteworthy that is going on is that people who want to police themselves, I think, are going about it the wrong way. And this is a tell that they don't have your best interest at heart. I noted earlier on the show, semi-flippantly, that the OpenAIs and the Anthropics of the world, they're free to start slowing down their progress on their own. But then a lot of people come out and they say, well, we want to beat China, so we got to keep going. Well, actually, are we doing the fundamentals to beat China now? Are we continuing to educate Chinese nationals in American universities? Yes, we are. Are we continuing to allow for our technology companies to sell technology to China? Yes, we are. Are we still having massive levels of Chinese birth tourism in this country, where Chinese are literally allowed to have surrogates who are giving birth to people who will have American citizenship and be raised in China, inculcated with Chinese values, and then be sent back to infiltrate our country? Yes, we are. We're doing all that stuff. Are we taking foreign donations from the Chinese and our universities from China? Yes, we are. Why aren't we doing all this stuff? Instead of just announcing a proclamation, we have to beat China. That's not enough. That's not good enough. We have to take strides today to do what we can to try to beat China by icing out China from access to America's IP, our technology, our wherewithal, our know-how. We've stopped giving it over to them on the cheaper for free. It's an amazing analogy, because this whole birth tourism model, that's the Hassan Piker model. You find him annoying. He was born here, raised in Turkey, came back trying to destroy the country. That's the warning for all of you. We'll be right back.

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2: 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Reuters Institute says we're now one of the top news brands in the nation. 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
6: President Trump says states will be able to free up money for their budgets with a new plan that cuts costs on Medicaid prescription drugs.
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10: We've done a ton of that this week on the show. Other stuff that's happening in the news. Saudi Arabia has canceled oil shipments to Europe. And I note this because also I had another story I was going to share with you guys. The Pentagon is considering drawing down a third or even half of U.S. troops in Europe. Europe is extremely irritating. For years, they won't pay their fair share into NATO. The second we want something from them, even our best allies like Italy won't allow us to use bases when we're trying to destroy Iran's nuclear program. And then they're welcoming in Canada to a greater level when Canada is allowing China to dump their steel in Canada so they can avoid tariffs from America. And so Canada is helping out China and the EU is welcoming in Canada. EU won't pay their fair share into NATO. And then they're not helping America try to fight a righteous war. And then you get Trump saying, well, you have consequences if you're going to cross us like this. And Europe continues to be a horrific example for the West. They're not replacing their birth rate. They're continuing to allow mass migration. They're continuing to be more secular. And it is just not it's not a dynamic continent right now. And so why is America, why should we be, their security be dependent on us? Their sovereignty is dependent on us. And that's just something that's not appealing. And it's just noteworthy when Saudi Arabia telling European refiners they're going to go no crude for the next month. They're shutting down its east-west pipeline after it was attacked by drones. And a lot of this has to do with the war from Iran, which Europe did nothing, would not lift a hand to deal with it and to help us on that. So all this coming together, and I just like when things have consequences in American politics, and this is international politics, obviously, but I felt like there were no consequences for so many things for so long. We're starting to

0: into an era where maybe there are some consequences for bad actors on the world stage. That's how Trump looks at it, and I think it's very interesting. I mentioned Hassan Piker recently, who is teaming up with a children's entertainer named Miss Rachel, who I've spared my children of this, but she's a YouTuber. And she's someone who has a brand of teaching children stupid stuff on YouTube. It's very low IQ type stuff for children that low IQ parents will put their children onto, which is very lazy. And she's gotten huge, very big online. And she is a huge Hamas activist. She's very pro Hamas. I keep telling you guys this, liberal middle-aged white women on a generationally bad run. I've never seen a run this bad for one subset of the population. Miss Rachel is a big part of this. And her YouTube show is now, she's now gone out of her way to defend Macklemore. Macklemore is the anti-Semite who wears the big Jewish hook nose, who demands that even though he's just the opening act for Ed Sheeran, the Ed Sheeran conference or a concert, that he has to be able to talk about freeing Palestine and genocide in Gaza, which is not happening. It's all fake. There'll be no free Palestine. There'll be no genocide in Gaza. And it won't be free because Hamas runs Gaza. There is no Palestine. And the reason why Hamas does not want there to be a Palestinian state is because they want it from the river to the sea, which means no Israel. So all this is lost on the great Miss Rachel. And she's demanding every wealthy white celebrity match donations to Macklemore because the really crappy rapper who is riding Ed Sheeran's coattails he's not allowed at Robert Kraft Stadium to diss Israel with a bunch of lies and smears. So that is a fun update. I love watching the celebrities eat themselves alive. It's Iran-friendly media, by the way, hyping Macklemore. So he's a star in Iranian media. Imagine being such a privileged American white that you get to be a bad rapper and get rich and famous. He also does stuff in the golf community, which is super cringe. I guess the golf influencer, I would say golfer myself, the golf influencer complex is it's very odd and not for me. And Macklemore has even dipped his toe into that. This guy's had the most charmed life. And what he's trying to do is he's trying to use it to just try to just savage Israel. Of all the problems on earth, this one of the things that's one of the tells about the Israel obsessives is that none of them are interested in any other problems elsewhere around the world. They don't care about sub-Saharan Africa. They don't care about what goes on in China. They don't care about what goes on in Cuba. It's all they care about is Israel, a small democracy in the Middle East with a bunch of Arabs living in it who want to be there voluntarily. 9 million people in there, big tech hubs, great discotheque scene. Very, very strange. All right, let's have some fun. Let's change gears and start talking about other stuff in the news. If you want to know how Republicans lose the midterms, you can listen to a woman named Maria Elvira Salazar. She's a congresswoman, and she's now turned on Trump in a campaign ad. And let me give you the logic behind it. This is cut 10, please.
1: Some of your immigration enforcement efforts have gone too far. In July, 50% of the 50,000 people that were detained had no criminal record. Be careful what your advisors are telling you about immigration policy. The same Hispanics who helped you get to the White House in 2024 feel betrayed today. You can be for immigration what Lincoln was for slavery and Reagan was for communism. I'm not talking about giving them amnesty. I'm talking about giving them a dignified life in this promised land.
2: I am Maria Elvira Salazar, and I approve this message.
0: It's unbelievable. This is what we fought the Civil War. This is why Trump is here. This is why the Tea Party happened. All this stuff after the Mitt Romney 2012 election, you said the Tea Party predated that a little bit. But there's this autopsy report that I reference often on the show because it's so important, where the Republican establishment told us the reason why Mitt Romney lost is because he wasn't robust enough on amnesty. And a lot of people like us in the Breitbart newsroom were freaking out over this. And this is the exact wrong approach. Illegal immigration is the biggest threat to this country right now. Just look at Europe. Look at how Europe is done. But from the fentanyl, from the driving down of wages, from the driving up of rent, to the crime that it imports, to the message that it sends, that we don't need to replace our own people. We don't need to have a national language. All we need to have is a subservient class of migrant workers. And that's the key to a future in this country. It's so absurd on its face. And then some Republicans, I guess, didn't get the message that that's exactly what we've been rejecting. That's why Donald Trump is here, including Hispanics are getting it. Latinxes are getting this. They're understanding that actually, if you like America and you want to preserve America, we deserve to have a border and we deserve to have ICE. We deserve to have immigration and customs enforcement. And it's going to be a messy business. We're trying to deport millions of people. And so Trump had taken it from all sides. I mean, it's just one of these things where if even he can't get all the Republicans on board with what he's doing, fundamental stuff. You want to know why a lot of people who might be new to the Trump coalition, low propensity Trump voters, might not show up in a midterm. It's fascinating. And this messaging has just been relentless. It's been relentless. Instead of Republicans pushing back with the stuff I'm saying, that we're actually defending Latinos who are here, who want to be American, who want to assimilate, against people who are invading, committing crimes, and have no intention of being here, just economic migrants. We're defending you. Instead of putting out a message like that that's positive, which is what they did in the 2024 election, this is the message that's coming through. So I guess that's not fun. That's not a fun start. All right, let's have some more fun. This is Colin Kaepernick. Colin Kaepernick, the NFL player, the former NFL player, is allegedly still preparing a comeback. Check this out, cut 14.
3: I still train 5 days a week. Yeah. I'm up at 4:30 in the morning doing my training before I go about the rest of my day. And maybe this goes a little bit back to me being a masochist and the dedication there. But I have to do everything that is in my control to make sure that I'm prepared.
0: What does he train 5 days a week at? His hair? He's at the hair salon 5 days a week. That guy's fro is beyond belief. He's really beautifully picked out. It just, could you put it back up? Like, how do you get it so perfect? Like, you could take a protractor or compass and you could trace it. It's a perfect circle. It's just amazing. It goes a semicircle. It goes all the way around. I want to get, can someone calculate the area of that? Because someone who's in middle school math, like geometry class, check the area. Colin Kaepernick's frown. It's just so manicured, so perfect. He's a cultural figure. He's not a football player. I said this. This is one of those called shots that I called right many, many years ago. He's no interest in going back to the NFL. Is not even close. He says this because then we talk about him for a minute and we can talk about his activism. Now, he was a very effective activism, but I bring him up today, not that I want to give him more attention. I don't need to. But it gives me a chance to mention something on the show that I'm so excited about that I still hadn't shared, which is the utter collapse of Nike, the Nike brand, the ultimate go woke, go broke brand, a brand that tried to latch on to the greatest athletes of all time, to try to have people be the representative of the brand, be Michael Jordan, Tiger Woods, Kobe Bryant, Scottie Scheffler, the golfer. That was the face of the brand. And then all of a sudden, they changed their brand to focusing on people like Colin Kaepernick, people who are activists. They got all these out of shape people on the billboards and they go from Just Do It, having the commercials all about resilience, all about triumph, all about glory. And they make it all about wokeism. And they did some really stupid stuff on the business front as well, where they shut off a lot of their retail businesses. But the see Nike, which was always kind of made in China, crappy shoes and overrated, like to see them collapse has just been such a delight to watch. And I have not got to enjoy it. I think their stock's down something like 80%. And you can point to that guy, Colin Kaepernick, and they keep platforming him. They keep pointing to talk to him. They keep acting like he's interesting. The guy has nothing to say that he didn't say in the first 5 minutes of him kneeling the first time. He doesn't like America. He doesn't like police. That's his whole thing. But to track the brand of Nike's collapse has been absolutely fascinating. He's doing this again, too. I got cut nine. Play cut nine, guys.
3: Well, I don't watch football because I'm not going to support the organization that's blackballing me. But as far as stepping back on the field, I continue to train and prepare. Wake up every day at 4:30, get all my training in, and then go about my day. But stepping back on the field, I would love to step back out there. And that's something that I think I could do today.
4: And as you, of course, know, the NFL maintains and has maintained that you would never blackball. Yes. But we don't have time to get into all of that.
3: Facts and patterns would say otherwise.
0: Okay, so that's what my friend Dennis Prager would call precious. He's saying he doesn't watch the NFL. He hates the NFL because they blackball him. But also, he would love to play in the NFL. Guy is so full of crap. It's unbelievable. Literally precious. All right. You know what else is precious? Gold. Gold is precious, and it's part of my diversification strategy. Many see it as a hedge against inflation, which it is. 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
0: Their own products. He doesn't. So we have that coming up. A big conversation with Emma Jo Morris, where we get into, again, the Sydney Sweeney ad, as well as I get her take on AI. We talk about Hunter Biden potentially running for president. And there's lots of exciting stuff in that conversation. I also talked to Brian Lilly about Canada. He's gives me the whole breakdown of what's going on with Mark Carney's efforts to try to cozy up to Europe and China and run away from Donald Trump as the country gets more and more woke, which is a deep concern. All that's available for you over the weekend, coming out wherever you get your favorite pods. All right. Here's a look. This is a thing. This is a thing. I'm saying that we're all getting messed up in the head here. This is former Congresswoman Nancy Mace, who has ambitions for higher political office. Cut 12, please, guys.
12: I had a lot of suitors when the tattoo story came out.
13: Really?
12: Yes, including some Democrats. But I turned all of them down. I just said no.
13: You said you turned them down because they're Democrats?
12: I turned everybody down.
13: Why?
12: I don't know. I don't know that I'll ever date again. I don't know.
13: Maybe someone will see this and hit you up in the DMs.
12: I turn every man down that shows up in my DMs.
13: Really?
12: All of them. Yeah.
13: Do guys send you, like, you know, explicit imagery and stuff?
12: Sometimes, and that's nasty. Okay. Don't do that. Don't send me Don't send me any. That's gross.
0: So don't send me a pic. And then she's referring to a male. Part of the anatomy of the slang starts with a D and it rhymes with pic. You guys can figure that out, what she's talking about here. This is just reminds me of the behavior of, you know, teenage girls. Just like, I know you want me, boy, but you can't have me, boy. Like that's what she's doing now as a former congresswoman who wanted to be governor. I'm sure wants to be senator as well. South Carolina. And who even has the impulse, I'm going to send Nancy Mace a picture of my privates? I feel like this is a very small subset of the population. And her going out there and saying, oh, these guys can't stop sending me pictures of their junk. She knows exactly what she's doing. She's soliciting more. This is soliciting more pictures. She's a smart enough person to understand that she just put the thought into a bunch of perverts' heads that she's going to, that they're going to think, hey, I hadn't even thought of that. Well, now this is going to be a great idea. And she knows what she's doing, right? She knows that all that's going to do is yield more of those pictures getting sent to her. I feel like she's smart enough to understand that stuff. We had a big story at Breitbart on an undercover video showing how James Tallarico's pastor, this is a person who is James Tallarico's guide in his faith, how he thinks of atheists, et cetera. Let's play cut 20.
14: Today I'm speaking at the Freedom From Religion Foundation.
15: Freedom From Religion?
14: Yeah.
15: Oh, really? And you're a Presbyterian minister.
14: But
15: interesting.
14: I work a lot with non-theists. Because to me it's like, if you love humanity and you love nature, and that's why you hate religion, then we're on the same team. I've been on trial within the denomination for LGBTQ stuff and
15: on trial.
14: Abortion and non-theist.
15: Yeah.
14: We had an atheist join the church and be quite fits about that, but that's not a big deal here.
0: So this is a exclusive from us for Matt Mercer on my team at Breitbart. So Tallarico's pastor supports atheists, and if you hate religion, we're on the same team. So that's what I'm saying. The people, this is blasphemous, that these people using their faith to try to, I think, instill values in the public that is so remote, so far removed from faith that it does constitute a blasphemy in this regard. And we're up against all this. It's very dark times in many ways, but I stay optimistic, remain optimistic. We got to get the word out. As long as we got free speech, we got a chance in this country. A lot of exciting stuff happening over the weekend. I'll have this coverage of this conference, a Math, Culture, and Christianity conference. The big Patrick Clancy 60 Minutes interview, that's coming out. I'm looking forward to that. And next week is the UN General Assembly, which is so always hot content. The UN, the world meeting in New York, and it is always an enjoyable thing to watch the world try to perform for the United States and our audience, as well as each other. We'll have all that for you in next week's shows. 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
3: News this hour from Town Hall, I'm Mary Rose. President Trump says the U.S. must lead the next technological revolution.
4: In a major announcement, the president is creating a new AI force and plans to appoint an artificial intelligence czar to oversee the effort. The goal, according to the president, is to protect America's leadership in AI while making sure the industry does not engage in harmful or illegal practices. Mr. Trump also emphasized the national security implications of artificial intelligence. China and other countries are aggressively developing their own AI capabilities, and the president said the United States is currently ahead of the competition. He intends to keep it that way. John Scott report.
3: Vice President J.D. Vance traveled to Iowa for the second time this year to campaign for Republican majorities in Congress and the governor's mansion. He told the crowd, Zach Lane, Iowa's Republican candidate for governor, is a man of integrity.
5: One of the reasons I love this candidate, one of the reasons I love him as a governor for your state, is that he's not a politician. He doesn't talk like a politician. And unlike people who have spent their entire life in politics, when he opens up his mouth, he's saying something interesting. He's not plotting constantly on how to get into the next bigger and higher office. He is a man of conviction, and he's a man who cannot be bought or told by anyone what to do.
3: Vance is the headliner Friday at a midterm rally in Council Bluffs on the western edge of the once Republican stronghold state, which was found itself with competitive races for the Senate and the governor's mansion this year. Forecasters say heavy rain is likely across much of the U.S. as summer winds down, and then a flood threat, though, is in effect through the weekend from the plains to the East Coast. More on these stories at townhall.com.
6: The midterms are almost here, and Republicans could be in deep trouble. Polls show Democrats leading in key races. Tonight, Rob Finnerty on Newsmax reveals the growing threat from the DSA and the radical left. With less than 60 days to go, Finnerty says it's time for the GOP to hit the panic button. The House may go, and control of the Senate is up for grabs. Gas prices, mortgage rates, health care, and out-of-control national debt. Americans are angry, and the progressive left wants total control of Congress. Tallarico, El Sayed, AOC, Bernie Sanders. Finnerty reveals President Trump's secret plan to fight back and what you can do to help him. Don't miss Finnerty tonight at 8 p.m. Eastern on Newsmax. 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
3: A new report is raising questions about coordination among federal judges handling President Trump's immigration crackdown in Minnesota.
7: The judges say they were responding to a surge in cases, sharing legal templates and consulting by email. Critics, however, argue that this amounted to coordinated resistance against the administration and its immigration agenda. The judges insist they were protecting their court's due process. This controversy highlights an escalating clash between the judiciary and the Trump administration. Ron Taylor reporting.
3: Scientists have discovered a massive new crater on the moon, larger than the Roman Colosseum. A study in Science Advances say it's about 728 feet across and was formed between April and May of 2024. Researchers believe it was created by a fragment of an asteroid or comet, an impact they say occurs only about once every 130 years. Breaking news, townhall.com. Iran says it has struck an oil tanker trying to transit the Strait of Hormuz.
8: Iran says it struck a Togo-flagged oil tanker, the Trend, for what it calls an illegal attempt to pass through the Strait of Hormuz, the state broadcaster reports, citing the Revolutionary Guard Corps. The AP could not immediately confirm the report. The United Kingdom Maritime Trade Operations Group had reported a ship security alert 16 nautical miles northeast of Kasab, Oman, which lies on the other side of the strait. The crew, it says, are safe and no environmental impact happened. It was not clear, however, whether the UK MTO report was actually describing the attack that Iran claimed. I'm Charles Villatesma.
3: Several major news outlets banned by President Trump no longer have access to the White House. MS Now was the first to confirm badges carried by its journalists didn't work when they tried to enter the White House grounds today. More on these stories at Town Hall.
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15: Of course that Kevin show is going to be great. The only thing that could be greater, of course, would be that Donald show. But we don't have that, so we have that Kevin show.
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0: 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And now, from the Connors and Sullivan Broadcast Studios, the man who is not what he wants to be, but is way grateful that he's not who he used to be, here's the
1: It's That Kevin Show, thatkevinshow.com, and here we are on the day after Salem Media had our cruise around New York City last night, and it's one of those things where every year we do this, and every year I'm grateful to be part of it, grateful for all of our friends that show up for this, and it is just a wonderful night. It is one of those things where it's a special gathering of people. It is the people that have sponsored our stations and our shows. Some of us that are hosts on the network get to be invited. And last night, it was a star-studded affair in the Salem universe. Not only was I very honored to be invited, but the great Joe Piscopo, morning man for our New York station, AM 970 The Answer New York, put on a performance. You may know Joe as a former Saturday Night Live comic, but he's an incredible musician. I think he's far more gifted as a musician than he is in almost any other discipline in his life. Maybe except for working out, because he's ripped. I don't know how old Joe is, but if I can ever just look as good as him, at any age, I'd be happy for it. But it was a great time. He put on a showstopper, par excellence. But I also got to spend the night with, Larry O'Connor, who's our morning guy on the network. It was kind of interesting having two morning guys there, because, Larry has heard tape delayed in our market because of Joe's live show. And so it was interesting to see the two of them. And Larry has experience in the live performance arena as well. He used to be a theater manager for the Schubert Organization here in New York, and then they promoted him to L.A., and he ran a series of theaters there, and that was all before connecting with the Andrew Breitbart Organization and then kind of getting involved in the political public policy side. And now he works for Salem Media doing a morning talk show. But it was a really spectacular event, and we got to chat about all kinds of things related to the welfare of our country and what we're going through and so forth. But anyway, very special thank you to Laura Schaefer, to Jeff Mitchell, who is our new vice president in the New York region. He actually oversees, I think it's 20 radio stations or clusters around the country, which keeps him busy. He bases out of Dallas, but Jeff and Shane and the guys in the Dallas offices, if you're listening today, your boss represented well last night. First time he'd done the New York cruise. The great Arthur Idala, who's one of the most talented legal minds in New York City, who also has a show in the afternoons on our New York station, was there. And then it was myself and a number of others that are just with, you know, Salem every day and just enjoy what we do. Had a lot of very complimentary things said about me last night related to the town hall column and some of the stuff that we're doing at thatkevinshow.com. Very, very happy and pleased to see all of those things moving in the right direction. And then today, at some point today, I am attending an awards ceremony for broadcasters, and we have been nominated for two awards for excellence. Tomorrow I will reveal if we were the winner or not, but that is part of the fun that I'm dealing with this week. So it's been a very busy week, but glad to have you here nonetheless, and very thankful for all the sponsors that were on the boat last night. Craig Maggie of Landmark Capital was there. The Connors, Mike Connors Jr. were there. and folks that participate in the show on a weekly basis. Christine Nicholas, Nicholas and Lenz was there. Hillary Kramer, you hear her on Mondays on the Money Monday show. All in attendance, all a great, great time, and just really appreciated being there. It was good to see Deputy Mayor Rudy Washington, who was one of Rudy Giuliani's deputy mayors on 9/11, and lots of friends from the church community in New York that were on board last night, too. It was just a really great night. Which kind of parlays into something I want to talk about coming up in hour two today, because when I was going through the course of the evening, having different conversations with different people, I was feeling pretty pumped up by things. My producer was there. She planned a couple of surprises. There were some nice things that happened last night. And then I kind of get home late, crawl into bed, wake up early this morning, and I'm looking at some stuff, and I'm never on Facebook. Like, I have a Facebook page, and I will go there. Instagram is my jam. That's where I hang out the most. I don't have a lot of time for social media, but we're on all of them, and you can get, you know, updates on all the stuff that we're doing by going to thatkevinshow.com and joining any. But if you want to be on the one that I'm on the most, it's my Instagram handle. But every now and then I'll click through. I'll see, you know, there'll be, you know, 8 comments from Facebook on this post because they cross post. So I'll go over and read them. And I don't know what I said around January the 26th of this year, which tells you how long it's been since I was in my messages at Facebook. But something I said around the 26th or 27th of January really ticked a whole bunch of people off. And I don't even remember what the show was. I'm going to have to go look it up and see what we talked about that day, just to kind of confirm for myself, you know, what I think it was about. But there was some legitimate anger at me. And even beyond that, there was some hate that was expressed. And I always do things a little bit different than everybody else. So you just have to forgive me for that. But we're going to talk about today, at the beginning of the second hour, a little bit about how to handle that type of negativity, because I have some observations and I want them to be biblical and I want them to be sound. There were two things that I took away from last night that I was really grateful for. One, someone who I do not believe is a believer in Jesus came up to me and said, "Kevin, the fact that your show does not shy away from who you are in your faith is a real encouragement to me." Now, just let that sink in for a second. But it really moved me that this person took the time to pull me aside amidst, you know, 300 people on a boat to say that meant something to them. And then this morning, I don't know why, I had a very dear uncle who passed away at the end of the week last week, and a lot of that side of the family is getting together here in a few days to celebrate his life. But one of my mom's cousins reached out to me, also on Facebook, and I'm never on Facebook, so it was kind of a schizophrenic morning this morning because I saw the threat. And then a very recent comment by one of my mom's cousins who said, "Who would have thought that a kid with such a big mouth would have ever ended up being able to speak truth so clearly?" And you have to know this cousin, you have to know his sense of humor, but that is a revered compliment in his universe. And I am very, very grateful for what he said. And I wrote him a small note back and said, "Hey, I'm sorry that it took me till now to see the message, but that's what I pray that I am. That we can use this microphone, this show, today, to talk about things that matter." So thank you for giving me the chance to do that. I'm humbled, and I just hope that you know how much I appreciate you as well. It's a good time to say thank you. Kevin McCullough coming right back.
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0: It's Thursday, and you know that every single day at this point in time in the show, we ask the same question. How do we live? How do we live in the context of the culture that we're in? How do we live in the context of an environment, particularly a media environment and a social environment that is very much geared towards human and divineness and not God divineness? That's the purpose of why we have this conversation each day. And I'm really grateful for shepherds from across the country this year. Last year was just people in New York, but this year with the expansion of the show, we've really enjoyed talking to pastors from everywhere across the country about that idea. And this week has been a very practical one. Don't do fear. There's no need to do fear. Psalm 27 is our basis for this discussion. And Ryan Batesel is the lead pastor at Emergence Church in New Jersey, a thriving church. In fact, Ryan, I have had a chance to hear you on multiple occasions speak recently again, you know, after COVID and kind of in this day in which we are. And if we sidebar the conversation in Psalms just for a second, you really think that the church in your area of the country, in the New Jersey area, but maybe across the country, is really poised to help people find God in a way maybe they haven't in previous decades? What's going on in, from your perspective?
1: Yeah, I mean, it's a unique time, right? And to your point, Kevin, like over the last 3 years, our church has grown by 1,000 people. But that's not unique to us. When I talk to other guys who I know around the country and even in parts of Europe that are faithfully, here's kind of the recipe I'm saying, faithfully teaching the scriptures, declaring the truth of the gospel, we're in a unique cultural moment where I feel like people have seen the just total collapse of secular thought. I don't know, it just feels like for the first time people are like, I need to see if there's more out there.
0: Yeah.
1: I often joke for, you know, the 20 years I've been doing this, I'd be at my kids' sports games and someone would find out I'm a pastor and they'd be like, that's nice, and walk away slowly.
0: try not now, to notice as I slink away.
1: Yeah, now they're interested. And, one of my friends is really a brilliant guy. One of these guys is a pastor and is just way smarter than me. Gives a lot of thought to the work of God around the world. It just feels to him like 8 of the 10 dominoes have fallen. And he's like, he said, I'd almost be surprised if there's not some form of revival in the next season. Hmm. So who knows, right? I'm prayerful that's right, you know, and true. All I know is it's a little different, right now in our world than it's ever been in the history of me being a pastor.
0: Well, it's interesting because I think I'm older than you by a little bit, and I can think back to most of the senior pastors I've sat under over the course of my life, even back to my childhood where one of them led me to the Lord. But I don't remember any of them ever saying they felt like they were in a season of what potentially could be a revival. And it is encouraging, I think, for people that are listening to hear that from a local pastor who's in the trenches, in a not necessarily a Bible Belt kind of situation.
1: We are not Bible Belt.
0: I think you've said once you'd like to be the Bible bow tie someday, but
1: that's the prayer.
0: That's the aim, but it's not there yet. But I think that's encouraging. And friends, if you're listening, I just want you to know there are pastors there that are faithfully teaching and they're seeing fruit, and it should be a point of encouragement. I mean, just a few years ago, Ryan, we were talking about on a regular basis the burnout factor of pastors and how they were leaving because they were so disillusioned with the lack of sometimes what they seemed perceived to be results. There does seem to be something happening right now in that even Gen X is like, I mean, not Gen X, Gen Z, more of them are attending church for the first time in like 200 years.
1: Yeah. It's like first time it's ticked up.
0: Yeah, crazy, crazy. Okay. Yeah. Well,
1: I have a friend actually, Kevin, to that, who says he feels like Satan overplayed his hand and people saw under the hood and they're like, no, I don't want this agenda that's being shoved down my throat. And And there's a move of God where people are hungry. So
0: I think that's something that the church should seize upon as best we can. Which brings us back to Psalm 27. We've been talking about why we shouldn't live in fear, and the key is that the Lord is with those who call on His name and that who follow Jesus. So where do we land today?
1: Yeah, at the very end of the psalm, where he gets into, you know, I'll wait for the Lord and I'll be strong. And his hope that surely I'll see the goodness of the Lord in the land of the living. Hmm. So talk about how to build this heart where we know we can walk fearlessly. And talk about seeking. Like you said, we talked about teaching, learning God's truth. The last part, I like to call it brave waiting. And here, like when I think of the ultimate lie of fear, the reason I believe it is a sin, is because God, as human beings, gives us this ability to look into the future, which is incredible. And what the Christian's supposed to do is to look into the future and go, because of the work of Christ, my future is heaven. And I have these great promises that God will work all things together for the good of those who love Him in Christ Jesus. Like, that's true. You know, there's coming a day in the future where I see everything in my life, because I'm God's son and or daughter, right? That's been happening to me. Hasn't just been happening to me. It's been happening for me by the grace of God, who's orchestrating all the things that I go through. Now he's not giving me evil things, but for some reason God is able to take the evil things that do happen to me and use them for my good. Teach me to pray, make me to be like Christ. And what we're supposed to do is to look into the future and go, God wins. Heaven's real. The final word in my life isn't death, it's resurrection. The final word in my life isn't defeat, it's victory. And what fear does is it takes that gift that God gives to us that should fill us with courage in the present, and it goes, God doesn't win. The final word is death. The final word is defeat. The final word, and it essentially makes us a false prophet. And you start to see why it is such a big sin, because it's looking into the future and going, God, you're going to fail, rather than what's really true, God's going to win. And as I realize, as I take this gift God's given me to look into the future, it allows me to wait bravely and wade through. Remember, biblical courage is never denial. Wade through whatever's in front of me going, I don't know how God's going to use this to make me look like Christ. God's going to bring about His good purposes, but He will. And I ultimately know nothing takes me from Him. I ultimately know the final word's resurrection. And I will see His goodness in the land of the living. And I think that's both this side of heaven and certainly the ultimate land of the living is eternal life, where we see His goodness forever and ever.
0: Yeah. But it's not, I'm glad you emphasized that, because it's not just, after we die. Like,
1: yeah, no,
0: that goodness matters here. It's interesting. I had a cousin come in from out of town this week and stopped in and we had dinner and it was great. And we got into this discussion about why he's not as slightly reformed in his thinking as he used to be in terms of his theology. And one of the things that, you know, he gets hung up on is the whole concept of Calvin and being elect and not elect. And I said, I consider myself very strongly reformed minded. I wouldn't say I'm a five pointer, you know, hardcore at all, but I do think that those labels don't help us, because what it does, it takes our eyes off of the actual command and instruction and joy that we find in living for Him now, because it impacts the life we live now. It impacts the lives of others living now. And ultimately it does get us a little bit closer to that reunion that we experience once we are on the other side.
1: Oh yeah. Oh yeah. And to that, we can trust what He says. We really can. He's really going to win. And that should make us pretty courageous in the present. It should make us able to go, I can walk through this. And one of the things I like to joke about is I can easily forget that God's great goal in my life is not my comfort, which is really frustrating, you know?
0: Would be nice if it was, but it's not.
1: Yeah. Yeah, God's great goal in my life is to make me look like Christ.
0: Yes, yes.
1: And the only way I do that is through some hardship, through some suffering. Unfortunately, right? Like I wish if everything was awesome, I would 100% still look like Christ. I know myself well enough to go, I'd probably get a little lazy. I'd probably get a little entitled.
0: That's a good place for us to pick up tomorrow on our final conversation about this, because I have some thoughts about suffering, one of which is really, really horrible. I don't think we suffer enough. Tune in for that cheerful conversation tomorrow at this same time. But, Ryan Batesel, thank you for your guidance this week. We're very grateful.
1: Thanks.
0: You got it. Calvin McCullough coming right back. Don't go away.
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3: 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President Trump says the United States must lead the next technological revolution.
4: 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The goal, according to the president, is

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0: welcome back. It is That Kevin Show, thatkevinshow.com. We are excited to be kicking off the final leg of the campaign to help get Bibles into the hands of those who need them. But we have a long way to go. We're wanting to raise about another 8,000-plus Bibles here in the next few weeks. And, friends, we can't do that without you. But that's how many people Bible League knows by name that need Bibles where they are. Michael Woolworth is back with me. And, Michael, these are in countries all over the planet, but they have a couple of things in common. Every person on the list desperately wants a Bible. Every person on the list cannot get one. And the reasons why they cannot get one vary from country to country. Some of it's geography. Some of it's economics. Some of it is political. Some of it is religious persecution. Some of it is under strain of death if they, you know, end up with one. And yet, this is still what they want more than any other thing in their life. And that's what they're asking for, when they could ask for any number of things. So the idea being that we want to fill this need, and Bible League International, who is the world's expert on how to do this, has been doing this for 89 years, also knows that when we give a Bible to one of these believers who is asking for one, that most likely it's going to create more believers, like times 12, and then we're going to need to give more Bibles down the road. But that's okay. We'll take that problem, because that means the gospel's going forward. It means that God is changing lives. It means that he's calling all people to himself, as he promises he will do in God's word. So it's one of those things where we want to be part of God's plan in this process. We want to be aligned with what he's doing, and I can't think of a better way to do that than help people get his word.
1: Well, and again, it's happening because of people like Shirley of Flower Mound, Texas, said, "I'm in at 10 Bibles. Eleanor of Edison, New Jersey said, "Michael, Kevin, count me in at 30 Bibles. And then Paul of Breezy Point, New York said, "I want to be a part of this, a $300 investment, enough to fill the empty waiting hands of 60 believers that we know by name at Bible League." And Kevin, again, we got a little bit of a jump on this, summer and fall effort, if you will. Back in July, did a little bit of a pause. We're back. Almost 2,000 Bibles have been taken care of. You know, we're kind of in the same spot we were when we look back at the calendar year 2025. We took a little bit of a pause, came back. And when we were all said and done, Kevin, this listening family sent 9,900 Bibles. Wow. I mean, I can't say enough about people that, again, I know there's a sacrifice happening somewhere in your budget, right, to be able to put Bibles into the empty waiting hands of believers even half a world away. So really, it's incumbent upon us at Bible League to give you a glimpse into the lives of those believers. Do want to take you to Bangladesh. This is only a few miles from where all this flash flooding, you know, the death, the devastation is happening right there at the Tibet-Nepali border.
0: Yeah.
1: But this is the country we're talking about, is Bangladesh. 90% Sunni Muslim. You know, Islam is the state religion there. To be, you know, Bangladeshi is to be what? It's to be probably a Sunni Muslim, right? Christianity makes up about 1% of the population.

0: My colleague Fareez talks about what Christians are up against in that community, but stay tuned, pay attention to the end of this, because what he also says is very encouraging.
1: This is a 90% majority Muslim country with a population of 162 million people here, where Islam is the state religion and where Christians are very poor and marginalized. Anyone who comes to Jesus as their Lord and Savior are easily persecuted. The faith of the Christians here is real. No one could fake their Christianity. The cost is too great. Our success is growing. It's growing because of we are preaching the real Jesus here.
0: Yeah, they're preaching the real Jesus. You're not going to hide behind, some spiritual, life there. It's when you follow Jesus, there's a price to pay, right? There's a harvest of hundreds of people in that village right now coming to Christ. Several of those include Anand. He's a baker, displayed a cross in his shop. Guess what? It was destroyed, but he's still following Jesus. Samira is a single woman who suffered a fractured eye socket after being beaten by radicals. And then Yasmin, another a member of this congregation, her name means a joyful heart. She helps women and orphans, Kevin, but she yearns to read the Psalms. That's her desire. And again, in a country that just fiercely opposes Christianity, this woman is hated simply because she bears the name of Christ, but she's looking forward to the day that she'll have a Bible and she can read the Psalms for herself.
2: Well, there's no better encouragement in my experience than what we find in the Psalms, and that's why Christians have looked to them for years. Friends, let's do that. 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I think of Psalm chapter 1. 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That's exactly what she's wanting to do. 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

0: It's That Kevin Show, thatkevinshow.com for all things. And by the way, today it's brand new. 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Because I got some mail from people, and they're like, Kev, where do I click to find the thing and the other thing and the thing over there? And I said, well, let's put it all on the homepage. So my incredible internet team at Salem Digital, they have spent about 3 months working on this, and it went live this morning at 7 a.m. So excited to have you check it out, thatkevinshow.com. Please go and do that. Patrice Onwuka is rejoining us. She is not only the Vice President of Economic Policy at Independent Women, she is also now a very important person because an actual newspaper is printing her columns. I still can't get a real newspaper to print mine, but she's actually now a contributor to the Washington Post editorial page there, and just always excited for everything that she's involved with. And congratulations, Patrice, on all the fun new channels you get to try to speak common sense through. I think it's a voice well placed.
1: I appreciate that, Kevin. I give God glory, honestly. He's just pouring it on me.
0: I'm a big fan, and will continue to wave your flag as well. I got an interesting thing from your organization this week. The Independent Women sent out a little notice to all of the places that you guys do media at. And it was basically like, look, in light of the socialist rise of all of the, you know, electoral gains they've made in the Democratic primaries and stuff, we have several people on staff that would like to talk about socialism in its honest state, what it really means. Yeah. And you were listed on there. And I don't think I ever knew that wherever you guys came from, that that's what they were facing. But I know your family were legal immigrants to the country. But I was surprised and both pleased to see that Independent Women have a number of ladies that have come from socialist backgrounds, basically, to say, no, this is something we can never go back to. And yet, Patrice, the entire culture of the Democratic Party is succumbing to this. And it's like, I don't know, the establishment folks aren't even putting up a fight anymore.
1: Well, I think the establishment folks are more worried about holding on to political power, and they're willing to give up, you know, any sort of principle or even common sense. And it's shocking and surprising. I mean, some of my colleagues, I have colleagues from Cuba at Independent Women. I have colleagues whose families are from, you know, Eastern Europe. My family's from the Caribbean, and our island is a British colony. So not quite the same there. But, you know, what's been interesting that I've been looking at from my economic policy work is how the Democratic Socialists of America are now targeting labor unions, U.S. labor unions, to foment class civil warfare, to undercut American businesses from the inside. And then, you know, their end goal here is to gain control of the means of production and take over key industries so that they can then hand it over to the government run by socialists.
0: Wasn't this the exact playbook of Karl Marx?
1: Yes.
0: Mike, down to the laborers.
1: They literally have a strategy called a rank and file strategy, where they are trying to seed salt, they call it, employees in different corporations and in different levels of industry, you know, both the employee but also the managerial level, to push socialist ideas, to recruit candidates for socialist agendas to run for office, or just to recruit foot soldiers for socialist you know, campaigns and ideas. They have a full agenda on their website. They make it plain as day, which is where some of the work that I found, my research came from. But their end goal is still the same. They want to foment struggle in the workplace. They want to turn, you know, workplaces and American businesses into the enemy against their employees. And then, you know, that means that the employees can get control, shut down production, hold hostage, you know, the production of national security, you know, infrastructure for weaponry, et cetera, or just in the private sector, the production of jet planes. And then that means that now suddenly the DSA is in greater control. And I think that's really scary. I provided an example, a case study of how this played out. And we're going to see more of this, Kevin, because the DSA, they don't just want people running for office and school boards. They want want them in private industry where they can also be controlling workforces. And by the way, not just unionized in workforces. They want to drive unionization in a lot of different companies for the same reason, so then they can get their guys in there and be controlling it and causing kind of this chaos in the American workforce.
0: Well, and what's interesting is you had the Biden administration and the establishment Democrats who were saying, you know, oh, these socialists, they don't speak for us. But what did he do during his term? He tried to quantify every independent contractor as an employee. Yes. Somewhere, tried to track down every transaction that was made of $600 or more, tried to be up your nose hairs on every tiny little thing you were doing.
1: Yeah.
0: And I think it plays right into what you're describing, this desire to overall control everybody's ability. The greatest threat to these people are to have thriving entrepreneurs starting businesses, making society better, and making profit from it so that they can support their families and not need government assistance in feeding their kids or putting a roof over their heads. The greatest threat to this whole socialist mantra of lies is for someone like Patrice Onwuka or Kevin McCullough to have a family-owned business that our kids grow. Yes. Up and inherit and continue to make profitable someday, because we don't need them to do that if we are successful.
1: That's exactly right. Suddenly, when my kids understand that what their family has built and invested in, they get to inherit it, they're going to want to protect that from the hands of the government. They're not going to want a New York City Mayor Mamdani to come in and say, oh, you're a terrible landlord. I'm going to confiscate your house, and then I'm going to turn the keys over to your tenants and leave you high and dry. No, that's not going to happen. So when you play that out for people, I think they start to understand that. And by the way, right to work laws are very important. You should not be forced to pay union dues if you're not part of a union. But the left has been fighting that. You talked about the independent contractors, those self-employed, even the gig workers. They cannot be unionized because they're not employees, right. Which is why you've had such an assault on that freedom to be independent contractors.
0: Biden talked about them like they were criminals.
1: I mean, yes.
0: It was obscene what he was saying about basically job creators. Because
1: yes.
0: Two of every three new jobs come from the private sector and startups and entrepreneurs. So it's just really... So where can people get the article?
1: Go to independentwomen.com. It is launching, I believe, today, but immediately. Okay.
0: Just look for Patrice's byline.
1: Exactly.
0: It'll be one of the top one or two things there. Patrice Onwuka, thank you as always.
1: Thank you, Kevin.
0: Kevin McCullough coming back. It's New York. Stay here.
2: Stick around for more of That Kevin.
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2: 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It's that Kevin Show.
0: Final few minutes today. Friends, grateful to have you with us. It is That Kevin Show, thatkevinshow.com. If you've not yet given your gift, that matching challenge will proceed through the top of the hour. So please don't hesitate. Go make that gift right now. Even if it takes you a couple of minutes to get there, if you get it in before the top of the hour, it will be matched. And if you do it online and it's timestamped before the top of the hour, same thing goes. It will be matched. 1-800-937-9673. 1-800-937-9673. Michael Woolworth is back with us. And Michael, Bible League is active in something else called church planting. Tell us more.
8: Well, in parts of the world where there's not an abundance of churches, Bible League is there to come alongside church planters, men like Tomas in Ghana, Africa, to say, one, here's resources to grow your church to the glory of God. Oftentimes, Kevin, they're available without charge. Why? A lot of these churches, they exist in extreme poverty. When you identify as a believer in places where they're Muslim dominated, right, you often give up access to jobs and services, education. And so, again, there's a price to pay. And so Bible League has provided church planter training, not only because it's the right thing to do, it's absolutely necessary. As people come to saving faith, there's a temptation to want to blend sort of their old religion with the precious gospel. My colleague Jason was in Ghana, Africa, has this to say about what he discovered on church planter training.
9: The importance of church planter training, it can't be understated, especially in places like Africa where syncretism, which is the mixing of your old beliefs, yeah, your ancestral beliefs, with this new introduction to Christianity, it's very easy to want to hold on to both. And for people coming to Christ, it's difficult to say, I'm going to do away with everything that my family's done and totally embrace Christ.
8: Yeah, he's talking about Ghana, Africa specifically. It's a Francophone country. That's where French is spoken more and more. But Pastor Tomas, not only an ordained pastor, Kevin, he's a licensed snake handler. He risks his own safety to capture reticulated pythons. It's an interesting element to the story. You know, this is the realm of this pastor, oddly enough, right? Rescuing reticulated pythons from harming people. But anyway, he's also a church planter. And again, he's in a part of Africa, again, where there's a blending of the syncretism, where people take different elements of their past religion. They're tempted to carry that on into their walk with the Lord. And again, Bible League is there to provide good direction for these congregations. Hey, three of those among Tomas's congregation praying for Bibles. Abraham is in his 30s. He's married. He has three children. He was tortured by the Islamic State there, but he is focused on following Jesus. Raya is widowed, 40s, works on a cassava farm praying for a Bible. Then Kofi is 18, a brand new believer, a former jihadist tied to Al-Qaeda. He's from the Ivory Coast, now in the country of Ghana. Kevin, God's at work in his world through his word, and from wherever he has you listening today, you get to be a part of this at only $5 a Bible.
0: Friends, it makes such a difference when you're talking about the spiritual investment of these dollars. You literally give a Bible, and over the course of the Bible League's history, they have tracked this, and this is a conservative, reliable number that they're able to use with integrity, but 12 people come to faith in Jesus because of that Bible that's given. And right now, because through the end of this hour, every gift is doubled, that means you could do not double the number of Bibles you think you can just for giving them right now, and multiply that times 12, and now you have the total number of people on the conservative side that you're going to reach with the gospel in the very near future. 1-800-937-9673, 1-800-937-9673. And just imagine the encouragement that's going to be. Imagine the freedom that's going to come with people finding Jesus and knowing that their life is forever changed. 1-800-937-9673, 1-800-937-9673, or give online at thatkevinshow.com, top of the page, Bible League banner, click it, thatkevinshow.com, thatkevinshow.com, or 1-800-937-9673.
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10: News this hour from Town Hall. I'm Ron Taylor. It could be another season for the ultra-rich to switch states. California voters are about to decide whether billionaires should pay a 5% wealth tax, and two wealthy supporters are facing a simple challenge.
11: Tom Steyer and NVIDIA CEO Jensen Huang both support California's proposed billionaire tax. Huang says he's perfectly fine paying it, potentially more than $7 billion. But critics ask, if they truly believe the tax is necessary, why wait for voters? Nothing prevents them from donating that money to California right now. The proposal may promise redistribution, but it could also drive wealth and innovation out of the state. Richard Boyd reporting.
10: Three media outlets have been banned from the White House.
12: President Trump says he is banning CNN, MS Now, and Politico from the White House due to what he called unfavorable coverage, and says more could follow. In a post on Truth Social, he said it was for constant reporting of fake news. It's the administration's latest test of First Amendment protections, and it could upend the traditional five-network TV pool that covers the president. The president has pursued legal action against a variety of media outlets, including the New York Times, the Wall Street Journal, and the BBC. The Associated Press is still involved in the case after he kicked their journalists out of smaller events at the White House in retaliation for not changing the Gulf of Mexico's name. Jennifer King, Washington.
10: The Federal Reserve raised its benchmark interest rate Wednesday for the first time in 3 years in an effort to quell stubbornly high inflation, and the central bank signaled yet another rate hike could occur later in the year. Saudi Arabia has confirmed that Yemen's Houthi rebels tried to attack its capital with a ballistic missile. It was the first attack targeting Riyadh since the escalation in fighting between the Houthis and the Yemeni government forces backed by the Saudis. You'll find news and analysis at townhall.com. I'm Ron Taylor reporting.
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10: Warren Buffett is stepping down as chairman of Berkshire Hathaway after leading the trillion-dollar conglomerate for more than six decades.
14: Warren Buffett is taking on a new role as chairman emeritus of Berkshire Hathaway after serving as chairman since 1970. His son Howard will become the company's new chairman as part of a long-planned succession. The 96-year-old, known to many financial market followers as the Oracle of Omaha, will remain a director. Buffett says he's confident with CEO Greg Abel and his son Howard as they lead Berkshire Hathaway. In a letter to shareholders, Buffett said he still has the best job in the world and that he's never felt better about what comes next. I'm Marcela Sanchez.
10: Buffett became famous for his methodical investing style: buy good businesses when their prices are low and patiently with well-chosen picks. Breaking news and analysis at townhall.com. The Texas Department of Transportation has paused issuing permits for flock cameras and other automated license plate readers along state roads.
15: The decision directed by Governor Greg Abbott doesn't affect cameras already installed. The agency confirmed the pause on Thursday. The cameras scan vehicles to compile license plate data, raising privacy concerns. Abbott's late August order blocked state funding for these cameras, leading to hundreds being shut down. City councils and county commissions have also unplugged cameras due to privacy concerns and misuse by law enforcement. Keith Peters reporting.
10: Several of the nation's largest left-leaning voter engagement and racial justice organizations are facing steep funding shortfalls and staffing cutbacks. Their financial woes are surfacing just as voting is getting underway in a midterm election that will determine the control of Congress for the final 2 years of President Trump's presidency. You'll find more stories at townhall.com. I'm Ron.
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20: 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But we don't have that, so we have that Kevin show.
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everything you need to know about the top headlines of the day and a perspective that will give you some eternity to it, plus practical tips for family life, spiritual life, and good old regular life. It's Kevin McCullough, Monday through Friday, on That Kevin Show. And now, from the Connors and Sullivan Broadcast Studios, the man who is not what he wants to be, but is way grateful that he's not who he used to be.

0: promised you, hour number two is on the way, and we've got a great hour straight in front of us. Erica Donalds is going to be back with us, the who I hope is future First Lady of the state of Florida. She'll be with us. And, of course, a little bit later on, Shelley Goldberg is going to pop in. Going to talk a little parenting, because that's what we do on Thursdays. But we also talk about education, and that's what Erica's keen on. And if she becomes First Lady of Florida, they're gonna have some really strong educational initiatives. But what's interesting is there's not a lot of work to do in Florida, because she's already been working there as a citizen, just working hard to create education reform on the citizen level. So as the First Lady, she'll be able to do some things, yes, but she's already done such good work. It's not as in bad a shape. She's really passionate about getting all the schools across the country into a better situation. But I started the first hour today talking about some messages I got around the 26th of January. And, well, what do you do when people just express hate and that's what it's about? Well, for instance, you open up your Facebook and you see the words, "You should get killed on the spot." That was part of a message waiting for me in my inbox. The writer called me a liar, a propagandist, and several other things unfit to print. He expressed the hope that someone would take care of me and my team soon, and he promised that we would get what we were asking for because the, quote, death penalty was on the way. Now, this was just one message of what either could have been like a systematic campaign of one person expressing their feeling over and over again and just using a bunch of accounts. But it seemed like whatever I said on January the 26th really did irritate a lot of people. And I just don't remember what it was. And I haven't had a chance to investigate yet. But a thought crossed my mind when I said, well, what are Christians supposed to do with something like that? And I thought, well, let's talk about it on the show. And beyond that, let me begin with what we should not do. I don't think we should pretend it's harmless. I think that threats should be preserved and documented and taken seriously and reported. Scripture does not require believers to abandon discernment or endanger their families or prevent lawful authorities from doing their duty. And some people get the idea of forgiveness confused with other things. Forgiveness is not the same thing as foolishness, and mercy does not make accountability unnecessary. I blocked the account. I reported the message. And if there's anything else that I get from this person, I'll take appropriate action. I've done it in the past. I've had restraining orders issued against people that, you know, threaten me or my family. But once those necessary steps have been taken, a more searching question filled my heart today. What happens inside of me? The easiest response would just be anger. The most immediately satisfying response might be humiliation. Expose the sender, unleash an audience, dox him, get even, let thousands of people make him regret ever finding my page. But then I thought about something else. I thought about that person on the boat last night that thanked me, who is not a follower of Jesus, thanked me for living my faith on the show. Would it demonstrate Christ if I sent a flurry, a storm of angry people to exact digital vengeance on someone that would say something like that? Or would it prove that I just can assemble a big mob? Jesus said, love your enemies and pray for those who persecute you. He didn't say enemies are imaginary. He didn't claim persecution is pleasant. He identified these people accurately as enemies. And then he commanded his followers to respond in a way that the world does not understand. So I'm going to pray for the individual who wrote this. That doesn't mean I approve of what he said. It doesn't mean that I accept his accusations, and it certainly doesn't mean that I'm going to permit him to access me or my colleagues. It means I do not want hatred to have the final word in either his heart or mine. That's not weakness. Some people will say it's weakness. They'll look at it and say, oh, he didn't have the strength to overcome it, but he was the God of the universe. You think Thor with his hammer is powerful in the comic books? Try Jesus being connected to God the Father. I mean, it's not even close. Christ could have summoned legions of angels. His mercy was strength under perfect control. He confronted evil more directly than anyone ever has, and yet he refused to become like those committing it. And that's the model. By God's grace, it is my desire and purpose to continue to tell the truth as faithfully as I know how. And again, I'm chief of sinners. I may talk about ideals and point people in a direction. Doesn't mean I've conquered everything. But I'm not going to let a threat determine what I say, and intimidation will not decide what convictions I'm permitted to hold. Courage is also a Christian obligation. I will not ask God to destroy this man or woman. I will ask God to rescue them. I'm going to pray that the rage which has produced the words is interrupted by the grace of Jesus. I'm going to pray that he discovers that political fury and revenge and fantasies of violence can't heal whatever's broken inside of him. I'm going to pray that God grants him repentance and that he encounters the Savior who transformed persecutors into apostles. After all, the man who wrote much of the New Testament once hunted Christians, literally. He breathed threats and murder against the disciples of Jesus, and had the early church possessed our modern instincts, it might have prayed only for his elimination. But Jesus had another plan. Saul became Paul. That possibility is why Christians can't treat any human being as irredeemable. We oppose evil. We protect the innocent. We seek justice. But we never stop believing that the grace of God can reach the person presently consumed by the hatred. So to the person who sent this, I do not hate you. I will not threaten you in return, and I will not wish death upon you. I do hope you're held accountable for any danger you truly do represent. But more than punishment, I hope you experience repentance. More than being silenced, I hope you are transformed. You want death for me, but the best response I can offer is to tell you about the one who died for both of us and rose again, so neither hatred nor death could have the final word. I'm Kevin McCullough.
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1: Go check it out. Just launched a couple of days ago, and so thankful for my Salem crew and all the ways they improved that and have made it so much more user-friendly. And it's really a beautiful site. You got to go check it out, ThatKevinShow.com. Also very grateful for the opportunity to talk to people that are trying to make a difference in the world around us. And Erica Donalds, on a couple of different levels, is always trying to do that. First, she's a mom, trying to be a good influence on kids that God has given her to steward. But beyond that, her passion to work with educational processes across the country and to really make a difference in that regard is something that we're really grateful. She is the founder of the Education Freedom Foundation, and she's also the chairman of Optima Ed, and she rejoins us here. I'm hoping that she will be the next First Lady of Florida. Erica, great to see you. Thanks for coming on board.
2: Thanks so much for having me, Kevin. It's always good to talk to you.
1: Recently, the Wall Street Journal highlighted some stuff about parents' rights in the coming school year. And I think it's always good to do a refresher, particularly now that school is pretty much back in session across the country. I guess there's a handful of places that may still start after Labor Day, but ours is already back, and I've known people that have had theirs back for almost a month now. So it's like, whatever. But in public school in particular, we saw, particularly in Maryland a couple of years ago, a school district try to really shut out parents from having specific rights about what their kids were exposed to and how they were allowed to participate or not participate in that. And I just, can we do a little refresher on what parents should be thinking about at this point in the school season?
2: Yeah, it's crazy sometimes to think about, you know, 10 years ago, what parents thought their rights were versus what was taken away in that amount of time. Schools were keeping secrets from parents when they were socially transitioning children and sometimes even medically transitioning children away from their assigned gender. They were presenting to them controversial material that parents didn't want, whether that was about radical gender ideology or left-wing causes. And the Supreme Court had to step in and say, no, no, parents do have a right to opt their children out if it is a controversial subject that is against their religion or in what we believe against their value system at home. It doesn't necessarily even have to be a religious belief. So we want to make sure that parents know they have the right to not only see the materials, to know what's going on with their children in school, to have the transparency of what's within their student records, if that has to do with their children's health. And they need to exert that authority when it comes to whether it's a public school or a private school. Parents need to know their rights and be able to activate them.
1: Well, and I think in the private school scenario, you've got the obviously, like, you know, 10,000 bully club that you can hold over their head. I'll pull my kid out and take away their tuition. But public school plays kind of below the belt these days. I mean, they punch down a lot of times on parents that they think are just too dumb to know really what the rules are.
2: Yes. And we saw that. I saw it when I was a school board member and even before then, where the public school system does not feel the need to be as responsive to parent concerns because they have a monopoly and a captured audience. Parents, by threat of law, must send their children starting at the age of six in most states to a school for 7 hours a day that may not comport with their value system at home. And in addition to that, because of that threat of law and because of that monopoly, the school has this captured audience where at times union members and union influences are pushing down left-wing ideology in these classrooms, and parents feel trapped and unable to do anything about it if they even know what's going on.
1: Yeah. Well, and I think that what happened recently, you mentioned the last 10 years, but I think this little thing called COVID and at-home learning through the virtual Zooms, I think opened a lot of parents' eyes. But we're starting to move out of that cycle pretty firmly now. Have parents stayed awake from your perspective, or are we in danger of kind of falling back to sleep again?
2: Parents are awake. They can't unsee what they saw during COVID. That is why homeschooling has doubled since COVID in the past 5 years. And another 7%, so homeschooling right now is at 7% of the population, another 7% say that they would homeschool if they had the capability to. Microschools are the fastest growing segment of in-person education. You see states like Florida, Arizona, Arkansas, and now Texas with the largest day one school choice program in history of the country. Every legislative session that happens every year, school choice is expanded across this nation. And now we have the federal tax credit scholarship starting in 2027. This cannot be undone. Districts are losing students in a massive way across the country, whether these families have school choice or not. So parents are awake. It's not going backwards. It's going forwards. The system and the bureaucracy needs to wake up and start meeting the needs of children and families and expand school choice as much as possible.
1: Let's say I'm a parent that's in a situation where I'm fairly new at the school scenario and I'm not exactly sure what I should be on the lookout for. What's a checklist for just a good way to make sure that you're prepared for the year?
2: Well, we have to start asking questions. You need to ask your school district or your school, what is their policy when it comes to revealing information to parents when there's a concern by their student about gender ideology, let's say. Do they teach anything about gender ideology in their classrooms? These are hard questions. And if your school district or school does not have a policy around it, it either means they're keeping it from you or they have not thought through these issues and it's probably going on right under your nose. Also, can you see the curriculum and books? There was a time when I was on the school board that the school district did not allow students to take home books. And that way the parents couldn't see what was in the books. Unacceptable. You want to be able to see the curriculum, to see the books, to know exactly what your students are learning from and what they are learning in their classrooms. These seem like basic rights of parents, but unless parents ask, they don't know what is going on. And they think you can trust the public school system. Maybe they're getting great results, but at what cost? What are they actually teaching your children?
1: Well, increasingly, the schools are moving to Chromebooks for the kids, and there's a lot of stuff that is done through portals and online access. Should parents be demanding, accounts for, because in our situation, our kids all do have accounts, but we have access to all their accounts. We can see every assignment that's assigned. We can see all of the materials that they are, you know, and it's a public school. It's pretty amazing that we have that level of just instant access and transparency. But I don't know that parents not thinking about these things would naturally know that they should be.
2: Absolutely. If your child has a login to any, whether it's a portal or an application, you should be able to log in and see exactly what your children see, whether that means you have access to their account or a parent account that mirrors the child's account. That is a absolutely full stop, must happen. If I had students in schools that were using that type of technology, I would demand my child cannot use a piece of technology that I cannot log in and access, especially with artificial intelligence. And you know, I am a proponent of some of the tools that are really being effective in helping students learn phonics and math and grammar. However, there must be transparency for parents when it comes to these generative tools, because what each child is seeing could be different. It's not one size fits all. That's a good thing when it comes to personalized education. Not great if parents don't have direct access to those portals.
1: Yeah. Well, we appreciate everything that you're doing. And I'm suspecting that because I'm assuming it's an if-when, not if-if, but if-when you are the First Lady of Florida, that there will be even a greater emphasis in that state on a lot of these things pushing forward, not to mention your great work with charter schools and how you're still encouraging people to investigate getting those going. By the way, friends, if you want to know more about that, Erica's organization has figured out the whole system. They've got like the cheat sheet on how to do it. And if people want information on that, Erica, where do they contact you?
2: It's the Education Freedom Foundation at youredfreedom.org, and we can help start charter schools, private schools, micro schools, homeschool co-ops, any type of education program that you want to start, we can help with. youredfreedom.org, and it is completely free.
1: youredfreedom.org, youredfreedom.org. Go and do that. All right, Erica, always appreciate it. Thanks for all that you're doing.
2: Thanks, Kevin.
1: You got it. Kevin McCullough coming right back from Times Square in New York, number one.

0: with SRN News. I'm Ron Taylor. President Trump says the United States must lead the next technological revolution.
1: In a major announcement, the president is creating a new AI force and plans to appoint an artificial intelligence czar to oversee the effort. The goal, according to the president, is to protect America's leadership in AI while making sure the industry does not engage in harmful or illegal practices. Mr. Trump also emphasized the national security implications of artificial intelligence. China and other countries are aggressively developing their own AI capabilities, and the president said the United States is currently ahead of the competition. He intends to keep it that way. John Scott reporting.
0: The Federal Reserve raised its benchmark interest rate Wednesday for the first time since 2023 in an effort to quell stubbornly high inflation. And the central bank signaled another rate hike could occur later in the year. This is SRN News.
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0: 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Michael Woolworth is back with us. And, Michael, there's some question as to whether or not, you know, people really need Bibles on the planet. And you were part of Bible League was a part of a study that really did a conclusive amount of work on defining just how great that need was.
1: Yeah. You know, as we do that, take you to the Bible access list. Let me say thanks to Linda of Dallas, Texas, listening today. She said, I'm in for 20 Bibles. Keith of Hewitt, New Jersey said, Michael, Kevin, count me in, a $100 tax deductible gift for 20 Bibles. And then Steve fill in the waiting hands of believers all over the world from St. Paul, a gift of $75 for 15 Bibles today. Yeah, you know, we've always known that people need God's word, right? The Bible access list, something that Bible League entered into a couple of years ago with other organizations you would recognize, Voice of the Martyrs, Open Doors. There's several others, again, that you would recognize, Biblica. We got together and we said, look, let's study 88 of the world's countries. Not every country is what we would call under resource, right? There are places where, you know, Bibles are in, plentiful supply and easily accessible, right? But there's plenty of places where that's not true. And so, Kevin, we sought to do a couple things. Number one, identify where are the restrictions the greatest? Where is it the toughest for a Christian to find a Bible? And then secondly, where's places of opportunity today? Where are there the most Christians waiting for a Bible? If we had a Bible to give today, they would gladly take it, right? And so we partnered together with these organizations. We found out that Bible League serves in 24 of the top 25 countries where there's shortages. So again, it was great to find out that in God's providence, you know, we're not shooting in the dark. We're where we need to be as an organization. Let me have my colleague Toby speak to the restrictions. He's on the continent of Africa, the part of the world where Christianity is growing in the greatest numbers, but it's also the part of the world where there are an incredible number of restrictions, Kevin.
2: Yeah, Michael, one of the things that really became clear to us was just how huge the opportunity is that God's given us right now to get his word into more people's hands and hearts. And that Toby, who works with our teams in Southern Africa, was telling us that again and again, he's having to tell the partners, slow down. You know, pace yourself on how you're doing the programs, because we can't get you the materials quickly enough to meet the need that you're seeing. And some of the other peers of his from South Asia and from East Africa nodded and said, yes, we're having this exact same challenge of we can't get materials quickly enough. We can't get enough Bibles. We can't get enough Bible study booklets to meet the need and the demand that's there in our countries. With just the staff and the teams that we have today, we could do twice as many Bibles, twice as much material, maybe three times. And the others all agreed, yes, this is what we're seeing in country after country all around the world.
1: Yeah, my colleague Rob Bullock, Rob met with some of our partners in Greece. They came together to find out, you know, where's the need? Is it to sort of hold back? No, it was what? We need more Bibles. If we had double the amount of Bibles in our possession today, we could meet the need for waiting believers all over the world. Hey, let me, while we're on the topic of restrictions, let me just tell you, the top countries where the restrictions

0: Tensions are greatest. Number four is North Korea. Probably no secret there, right? Yemen, number three. Number two, Afghanistan. The most, the country with the greatest restrictions in the world falls on the continent where Christianity is growing in the greatest numbers, and that is Somalia. And then speaking of the shortage, Rob just addressed that. Again, the places where there's an incredible need, all of these have more than 10 million Christians waiting. Number five is China, four is India, three is Ethiopia, two is Nigeria, number one in the world with a significant number of Christians waiting for Bibles today, the Democratic Republic of the Congo. And so there's this myth, Kevin, that Bibles are available everywhere. The Bible access list tells us what? That is not true. And again, it tells us that we're not shooting in the dark. Bible League serving in 24 of those top 25 countries. And so there is an opportunity. Before we go to break, though, you've also got this clip from Toby that just talks about the incredible challenges with filling those empty waiting hands.
1: These men and women go through a lot to ensure that the gospel is being shared and people are being reached. In the past, experienced a lot of shipment delays due to some countries that intentionally frustrate scriptures getting in, and we covet your prayers for that. Mm.
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0: It is the Thursday edition of That Kevin Show. Kevin McCullough, again, glad to have you with us. Every week at this time, here on Thursday, we take a chance to set down the newspaper, put the headlines. It's still going to be there when we're done, so don't worry. It's not going anywhere. But we focus in on becoming a better parent, at least for a few minutes. And Shelley Goldberg is back with us. She's a former parenting reporter for New York One. Those of you that don't live in the New York area, that's a well-known channel here in the New York area that people can watch. That's just about, it's like CNN for New York only, 24-hour news. But Shelley did a lot of parenting features with them, and we're so honored that she's been with us for these many years now. Shelley, what are we talking about today?
1: Well, Kevin, today we're going to be talking about how do you keep your middle schooler interested in reading books. Now, they have so many distractions. I mean, anything on a computer, anything on their phone. We know what to do with toddlers. You know, we know what to do with little ones, whether it's reading them on a, you know, on a regular basis, a book before they go to sleep, creating a nice, cozy corner in the house where they can cuddle up and read with their stuffed animal. But what do you do with the middle schooler who's racing out the door and would rather read again on their screen? First of all, I think it's important to talk about and think about, why is this even important? Right? Why not just give it up and say, what the heck? Just let them read on the screen. Who cares? Because, Kevin, there's a lot of research that shows that actually reading a book strengthens the network in the prefrontal cortex. That's the part of the brain where you learn how to block out distractions in your life. You learn self-control. There's something about reading an actual book it requires deeper cognitive effort. There's something about reading an actual book that requires the brain to actively create mental images, and that's where a lot of creativity comes from. And there's something about that page turning, Kevin. It's a spatial anchor, and what it does is it helps us retain information much more concisely. And they've even done some brain scans, EEG scans, and it shows that reading it from a book connects to calmer brain waves. So there's a lot of research going on in this area, but there's definitely things that reading an actual book give to a child that reading on a screen does not. So what do we do? They're in love with their screens. They're in love with their phones. What do we do to get them to come back to the table and read some books? Number one, you want to let them choose their own books. That's very important, because what they're going to be looking for is either a representation of themselves. They want a character who's in school, trying to make friends, having trouble getting on the soccer team, they're not popular, but all the things that they're going through and struggling with, they're looking for characters in the book that are going through the same thing. Or often a child is looking for escapism, you know, think Harry Potter, fantasy, but just things that are just out of this world. So let your children choose their own books. What you might do is have like a book tasting menu. You can get involved by maybe bringing home 5, 6, 7 books that you found in the library or that you bought, put them out on the table, but you're still letting your kids choose what it is they want to read. Subscribe to magazines. That's a fascinating, you know, wonderful thing to do. It could be about wildlife, carpentry, home decorating, cars. It doesn't matter, but subscribing to magazines and having them see their name on things that come to them is also a wonderful thing to do. Keep up with what they're reading. So if you know that Jonathan is reading a book about trees, maybe you read the first 10 pages, and or maybe you get a second copy for yourself, and then you just start having a conversation with him about the book. By the way, if your kids decide that they want to put a book down after they started to read something because they're not interested, they got bored, let them do it. It's okay. You might not want them to do that with a school textbook or with something that's an assignment for school, but if it's pleasure reading and they decide 10 pages in, you know, Dad, I don't know, I don't like this, let them go on to the next book. That's okay. I would also see if you could put together an actual family book. Maybe there's a McCullough book that your kids can all get together and start to write. Kids can give a book review That can be something you do once a week on a Friday night around the dinner table. You know, it's time for a book review. Have your kids make a video where they have a minute, 2 minutes to encourage or discourage one of their friends from reading a book that they're reading. Or, you know, they either recommend a book or they decide to not recommend the book. Encourage, you might even, maybe the word's not encourage, maybe you actually pay with allowance. You pay one of your kids to read to a younger sibling. You can even go to a dog shelter and encourage your kids to read to the animals that are in a dog shelter. It's a very, I've seen that done, and it's a very beautiful thing to do. Kevin, your thoughts on some of this? What goes on in the McCullough house?
0: Well, our kids have different personalities. And so, like, my younger middle schooler, I have two middle schoolers. My younger one is a voracious reader, and she loves books. She loves holding the books and taking the books with her. Even when we're at Sunday brunch or whatever, she'll have it at the table, and she'll be, you know, all just totally engrossed. In fact, we have a brunch waiter that waits on us regularly on Sundays that comes over and asks what they've read lately, and he goes to garage sales and book fairs and all kinds of things, and he's always bringing stuff over for them to read, special that he's found for them. It's kind of a sweet thing, actually. Her older brother is in middle school as well. He does not necessarily need the book in front of him. He does like the big comic book collections that are in books. He's not a book guy in general, but he has begun to do more of it in recent weeks. I think one of the things that they are challenged with is that, like, Shelley, when you and I were in school, we didn't do anything on a computer. And now the lesson plans, the homework itself that they turn in, it all goes through the screen. And so everything we can do that you've suggested to help move them off of that, I'm in total agreement and favor with. But thanks, as always, for helping us think it through today.
1: Thank you, Kevin. Great article in Scholastic. For more information, 20 ways to keep your middle schooler interested in you.
0: Ah, I love that. All right. Calvin McCullough coming right back. Don't go anywhere.
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11: Serving it up with a no drink minimum. It's that Kevin show.
12: Wow, it is so much exciting, you know. There are people who have never owned the Bible, you know, they've just looked at the Bible at far distance where the pastor is preaching with the Bible with its torn out pages, you know, but when they receive the Stephen King, receive the Bible, we can see the excitement, you know, and they're going back home, then they can read with their families and with their friends, you know. So I think for them is, you know, a very exciting experience. I remember the one time when the old lady, about 8 years, went through the program and she graduated and she received a Bible for the first time. And I could see the tears going through her cheeks and was happy to can have a Bible and to read it, you know.
0: The happiness of having the Bible is what he's talking about there. That is, Michael Woolworth, is that a pastor, IBD?
13: Yeah, he's a pastor on the continent of Africa. BB is one of these guys, Kevin. He'll walk through a village. People will pull on his shirt sleeve. You know, Pastor BB, my Bible coming today, right?
0: Oh.
13: So he's grateful that we're here today filling that need, right?
0: But Kevin, well, I love it. Well, captures something that he's talking about there because he says the happiness that they experience. In Psalm chapter 1, and we may be familiar with it, it says, blessed is the man that walks not in the counsel of the ungodly, which we can find that counsel everywhere in our culture. The ungodly counsel is the vacuum. It swallows us up. Mm. But not the one that stands in the way of sinners, nor the one that sits in the seat of the scornful, the people that scoff and mock and everything else.
13: Mm.
0: Rather, his delight, his happiness, is in the law of the Lord, and in his law, his word, does he meditate day and night. If you translate blessed is the man, what that is in Hebrew in the Psalms is literally, if you translated it to today's word, it's like saying, this is the good life. The good life is not a beer to drink. This is the good life. The good life is what? What does the psalmist say? To have God's word, to meditate on it, to let it meditate inside your heart, to let it just take over, if you will, your thoughts and your mind and your actions and your attitudes, to literally let it become a part of you in such a way. And what does it do? It brings delight to your life. Friends, there's not a single Bible League recipient that I've ever heard in any of the sound bites Michael's ever brought that did not express joy when they got their Bible.
13: Yeah.
0: There's nobody that got a Bible and went, man, I was hoping for something else. No, they're ecstatic. Why? Because the good life, experiencing the life at its highest. It's not driving a Mercedes. It's not living on the Upper West Side. It's not having all of the latest iPhones and Nikes and everything else we can imagine what the good life is. What does the psalmist say the good life is? It's to let God's word go into our hearts for us to delight and to meditate on it and to let it illuminate us. And Michael, I know you've been to a lot of these places where life is just excruciatingly rough, and yet they're not sad when they get the Bible.
13: Yeah,
0: when they get the Bible, they're it's the good life. Their face changes, everything about them changes.
13: Well, you know, as BB talked about, the young woman at the end there, 80 years of age, Kevin, had lived all of her life within the grips of pagan beliefs and practices. Somebody introduced her to the hope of the gospel. She's now a follower of Jesus. And as he expressed, she has joy now that she has the precious word of God. Hey, every $5 gift means what? You're putting tears of joy on the faces of Bibleist believers. We want to do that for just north of 10,000, about 25% of the need met, Kevin. We need to get there by the end of this month.
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10: Breaking news this hour. At Town Hall, I'm Ron Taylor. President Trump has returned to the White House tonight early after leaving Camp David in Maryland earlier than expected. The president shortened the trip as his administration is now weighing its next steps in the war with Iran, just ahead of his trip to New York next week for the UN General Assembly. Iran said earlier today that it had conveyed conditions to the U.S. through Qatar for ending the war and was awaiting the president's response. We will keep you updated on this developing story. President Trump earlier saying that states will soon be able to free up money for their budgets with a new plan that cuts costs on Medicaid prescription drugs.
14: Today we're launching the program that will provide the most favored nation discounts to state Medicaid programs covering nearly 70 million Americans. What we're doing is we're providing those tremendous discounts in prices to the states directly.
10: The Trump administration claims that the Medicaid generous model will save billions on prescription drug costs. A conservative parents group has filed a federal civil rights complaint against Oakland United School District.
15: The group, Defending Education, claims the district discriminates by offering programs specifically for Latino boys and youth of color. The complaint, filed with the Department of Education's Office of Civil Rights, targets programs like the Latino Men and Boys Program and others supporting students of color. Defending Education argues these initiatives violate federal law prohibiting racial and sex discrimination. Oakland Unified has not commented on the complaint. John Scott reporting.
10: The Federal Reserve raising the benchmark interest rate Wednesday for the first time in 3 years in an effort to quell stubbornly high inflation, and the central bank signaling yet another rate hike could be in the offing later in the year. The quarter point increase lifts the Fed's key rate to about 3.9% and over time could result in higher borrowing fees. News and analysis at townhall.com.
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1: From the wild world of D.C. politics to America's culture clash, brace yourself for the reality check you've been waiting for. 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
2: Your happy warrior isn't so happy today. It's Thursday, and I have to admit, I'm a little discouraged. Let me tell you why. I'm staring at a headline. I want to stop looking at it, but the headline that just hits me between the eyes today is from the New York Post. Members of Congress are heading home. House of Representatives canceled votes that were scheduled for today, and they're going home. Now, it's not like they've worked real hard since summer vacation. Do you know how many days they've worked since they came back from their summer break? You ready for this? Here's a spoiler alert. It isn't even in the double digits. Seven. 7 days. They've had 7 work days since summer vacation. And now they're back gone again. They decided to go home a little early. Speaker Johnson yesterday said, we've done our work. We've done our job. We're headed home. So the headline from the New York Post that I can't shake and that I can't ignore and that I can't avoid and is leading me to be extremely discouraged today, 48 days before the midterm election, is, and I quote, "Congress goes home after just 7 workdays since summer break ended and won't be back until after the midterms." I truly cherish my role as a host who wants to lift you up, to encourage you, to motivate you, to inspire you. Our country is in serious trouble right now. And it's largely in trouble because we're facing the prospect of a lunatic, violent political party getting control of the United States Congress. And I hate the way I'm feeling today. And I was tempted to ignore it and pretend I don't feel this way. I was tempted to just hide my emotions, my worries, my concerns, and just plow through the show like it's just another day. But you know what sent me into a tailspin? I got a call from somebody on my team last night. We are always working. We work all the time outside of this show. We talk. We text. I text, but nobody ever answers me. Since I'm the only one that doesn't have a life, I answer every text immediately. I'm glued to your text line when you text me. That's because I'm a lonely, shallow, petty little man with too much time on his hands. If you're a jerk when you text me, by the way, I love to block. So don't be a jerk. Don't get blocked. That's no fun. But you can text me, 800-655-MIKE. I'm a prolific texter. I like to text. Tracy won't ever read her texts as the show is getting ready underway. I'm texting her before I get into the shower. Here's this guest. No answer. But somebody on my team, I don't want to throw this person under the bus. It is a female. It could be Yasmin. It could be Tracy. But somebody called and said, wanted to check in on me, which was nice. How you feeling with this stupid heart blockage news, which is nothing. It's moderate. I'm working on it. I'm going to be fine. And this person says to me, now, you know we're going to lose in November, right? Just as a matter of fact, a plaintive. Now, this is a person who is a rock-solid conservative. This is a person who is plugged into every news story like they should be. This is a person who follows the news who watches the stories, who is a conservative, registered Republican, Trump supporter, loves this country, is terrified about the Democrats taking control of the House and the Senate. And this person said to me, as a matter of fact, you know we're going to lose on November the 3rd. And she paused because she wanted to hear what I was going to say. And I didn't respond because it kind of took me by surprise. I don't want to think that way. I don't want to believe that. I don't trust any of the polls. I don't know that we're going to lose in November the 3rd. And by the way, she doesn't either. But a lot of Americans have a bad feeling about the next 48 days. I don't want to be this way. I don't want to feel this way. I don't want to be despondent. Congress goes home after coming back to the House of Representatives, went on summer break, came back for 7 days, and then now they're back on another break until after the midterm elections. Where do I sign up for a job like that? I love that job. Can I work for 7 days? Can I take a nice, long, big, fat summer vacation? Come back and work for 7 days and then go back again for another, you know, what, 50, 60 days? Are you kidding me? Are we out of our minds? Are we out of our minds? Communism is at our doorstep. We've got radical, deranged freaks who are winning primaries and might win in November. And I am about as down over this as I could be, and I don't want to be. So you know what I thought I'd do? I'm going to turn it over to you. I want you to blow up my phone lines. I want you to tell me what you're feeling. I want you to tell me what you're thinking. I want you to tell me if you're worried and down or if you're optimistic. I thought about calling Newt. Newt Gingrich is an optimistic warrior guy. Maybe he could lift our spirits. I'm trying to think of guests that we could bring onto this show to lift your spirits, to make you feel like you got to crawl over broken glass on November 3rd to not let this happen. And Newt's a great example of positivity. We've got a story to tell. And to me, the story comes down to...
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2: 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Here's a text message from Georgia. Mike, it's wild that you mentioned Newt Gingrich. I just heard him talking to Sean Hannity, predicting a huge win for Republicans in November. Please talk to him to lift our spirits. I knew it, and I didn't see that interview, but I'm going to check it out, and I'm going to see if we got to get Newt back. Look at what is on the ballot. This podcaster Hassan Piker, that so many of the Democrats like Abdul El Sayed have normalized, he sat down with Axios, gave an interview where he says that the United States of America is worse than Al-Qaeda, pound for pound. That's who they normalize. That's who they are. Hugh Hewitt reposted that Axios story of Hassan Piker saying that we're worse than Al-Qaeda. And that isn't out of context, apparently. And Hugh says, quite succinctly, the internal polling must be worse than I thought. The Democrats ought to be in trouble. I'm just discouraged that they're going home early. Michigan writes on the text line, tons of text messages. Incidentally, somebody said, oh, I hear you answer every... I don't answer hardly any texts. I can't type and talk. I'm a pretty good multitasker. No, I don't answer every text. I try to read everyone. Not respond, but I like the feedback that the text line provides at 800-655-MIKE. Michigan writes, I told you how many times the Republicans have sold us out. We're absolutely facing the total elimination of freedom and maybe a civil war. It's going to get bad. California writes, we love you, Mike. We're praying for you to get through your health issue perfectly and quickly. Marco Rubio, thank you, by the way, California, so much for that. Marco Rubio has the fire we need. Sharon from Lake Kiwi. Well, at least the House passed the SAVE Act. And the others that are still sitting at the Senate. Thanks, John Thune. Fredericksburg, Texas. Mike, the whole thing is so frustrating. If we had an honest media, none of this would be happening. Democrat politicians would be despised. Good point. And finally, from Michigan, I like this a lot. This is what is true. Everyone was so sure that Hillary Clinton was going to win. Remember? But God had other plans. He is always in control, Mike. Relax and trust him. Well, I do. Of course I trust him. Of course I have faith. But, you know, God's given us the rowboat. We gotta paddle. God's given us the tools to save this country. Are we going to use them? Are we going to show up in November? Are we going to win? Cheryl's outside Tampa, Florida. Cheryl, you're on the Mike Gallagher Show. Welcome. How are you?
0: I'm doing good. How about you?
2: I'm a little discouraged today.
0: Well, I'm trying not to row that boat. I'm going to give you a little encouragement, okay?
2: Good.
0: We both know God's still in control, but I think what we're facing here are the end results of these so many decades of these liberal colleges brainwashing our children, and the birds have come home to roost.
2: That's right.
0: These young liberals are all for this because they've never been taught the reality of communism and what it is and what it does to this country.
2: Yes.
0: So my advice to America is, if you're a Christian, get off your lazy duff and go vote. That's your responsibility to God and country. And Christians don't vote like other people. I don't know what's wrong with us. God help us. Get off your butt and go vote if you want to.
2: Amen. Amen. I love it, Cheryl. God bless you. Great bit of advice. Joe is back in Michigan. Hey, Joe, how are you?
1: Mike, good morning. You are the what kind of warrior? You're the happy warrior, right? You're not the discouraged warrior. You're not the down and out warrior. You're the happy warrior. And you just got a bunch of people coming in today to remind you of what deep in your core you know to be true. And that is what you said earlier. These people are crazy. The left, you know, the capture of the Democrat Party is now almost complete.
2: Yes.
1: And it no longer exists in its historical form. And conservatives do what? They conserve what is good and right, true, noble, and just. And the good people of this nation, on balance, are smart enough to understand this. The key to your previous caller about turnout, of course, that is crucial. But at the end of the day, we have a nation to save. And yes, that one texter is so right. I just listened to Sean Hannity, your good friend Sean, with Newt Gingrich the other night on his podcast. It's about a 90-minute watch, and it's worth every moment of it.
2: I got to get Newt. Yeah, and so Joe, I got to get Newt back on the show, Joe, because you're right. And Newt, is the texter right that Newt is predicting that we're going to be okay?
1: Partially. He said that it's better than 50-50. He didn't say it's going to be a blowout or anything like that.
2: Right.
1: But Newt was basically saying this has the potential to be one of the greatest historical shocks in political history.
2: Right. It reminds me of 2016, you know, when Trump shocked the world and beat Hillary. He wasn't supposed to, remember? We could have that again. We're not supposed to win November the 3rd, but how can we lose with these lunatics on the ballot? 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
24: With SRN News, I'm Ron Taylor. Breaking news at this hour as President Trump has returned to the White House after leaving Camp David in Maryland earlier than expected. The president shortened the trip as his administration is weighing the next steps in the war with Iran just ahead of his trip to New York next week for the General Assembly. Iran saying Saturday that it had conveyed conditions to the U.S. through Qatar for ending the war and was awaiting the president's response. Saudi Arabia has issued a nationwide air raid alert. Here's Rika Ann Garcia.
25: Saudi Arabia warned of a hostile aerial threat after issuing emergency alerts, and at least one explosion was heard in Riyadh. It was the first alert in Riyadh since tensions escalated with the Iran-backed Houthi rebels in Yemen. Saudi authorities didn't say what triggered the alerts, but reported intercepting Houthi missiles and drones.
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2: 10 minutes on this elliptical. That elliptical machine is a bear. That is not easy. But I'm not scared. I'm not. It's okay. Hey, life is life. You know, I've always figured it would be cancer, but they found a 52% blockage, which the doctor explained. And it was really weird. I've only got like a 30-second explanation from the doctor about what these test results showed the other day. 52% blockage, which means moderate. It's not severe. No stent apparently needed. And I got to just stay on top of it. And I've got to have good diet and exercise and stay healthy and I keep losing the weight and keep, which thanks to PhD weight loss, what would I do without PhD? Gosh, you talk about timing right now. I mean, I'm down about 30 pounds since June. And of course, now I'm fanatical about making sure I maintain my goal weight. PhD is a lifesaver. 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A couple of encouraging text messages about the break. We're talking about being discouraged over where we are right now as a country. We're 48 days away from the midterm election. Michigan writes, Mike, the lack of urgency by our leadership are what's to blame. Whose side are you on? The left-wing takeover of the United States begs the question, whose side are you on? This podcaster, Piker, we're worse than Al-Qaeda? Pound for pound? Apparently just said that like the other day. This isn't some old comment that was and even Democrats are starting to say, is this guy a Republican plant? Hugh Hewitt writes, the polling must be worse than we thought. And Tom in Connecticut, always a common sense kind of a guy, points out it was bad timing and duration for the summer break. This break, however, is necessary for the entire House membership, as well as a third of the Senate, to run their campaigns in their home districts for their reelection. This is the most important segment of the incumbent member campaigns. Donna in South Carolina, with a nice encouraging message, keep smiling, Mike. I believe that our reps are not vacationing, but they're campaigning for the Republican candidates in their districts and in their home states. They are our voice to the constituency. And that's a good point. And I know that because they're back in the district, that doesn't mean they're not working. It's optics. It's just the optics. And I wonder about the optics of it all. President Trump, I mean,

0: optimistically saying, and I trust the guy, I trust this president, and he was in Gastonia, North Carolina yesterday, saying that we are hopefully working towards an end to this war. Because at the end of the day, unless we get gas prices under control, and gas prices continue to rise, the Fed yesterday increased the interest rate, much to Trump's chagrin. Economically, things aren't going great. And so here's the president yesterday in North Carolina saying, promising an end to the war in Iran, and that gas prices, he says, are going to come tumbling down.
1: It's going to end soon, but because they can't go on, they can't go on. The nation is destroyed. But I have to say, you have a little higher, you have a higher gas. It's a very inexpensive price to pay for what we've done. Remember that. It's a little more. It's even if it was, frankly, even if it was a lot more. But that's going to come tumbling down. That's going to be like a rocket ship in reverse.
0: Now, it's going to be like a rocket ship. And if you noticed, and I'm not being critical of our president. You know I love the guy. You know I appreciate his policies. You know that he has been the most consequential president in American history. But there was a smattering of applause when he said that high gas prices is a small price to pay considering what we've done. Incidentally, my head knows he's right. Keeping Iran from being able to nuke Israel is important, is crucial, is he's right. I mean, but I can tell you that personally, I can afford to pay more at the pump. I'm willing to have that bargain. But to millions of hardworking, struggling Americans, it's not that easy. For millions of people who are struggling to put food on their table and pay the bills, I'm not sure that message lands. And let me just put it this way, and this is a good question for you to ponder. President Trump says the war in Iran is going to end soon, and gas prices are going to come tumbling down. What happens if that doesn't happen? I think we know the answer. Do we lose in November? Will we lose in November if the war in Iran doesn't end and gas prices don't come tumbling down? I had one member of my team yesterday say, we're going to lose in November. I just had another member of my team say, this war in Iran is going to go on for many years. Now, these are our people. These aren't liberal Democrats. These aren't progressives. These aren't radical zanies. These are our people. And they're.
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0: I saw a great post on X yesterday from my colleague and friend Joe Pags, Joe Pagliarulo. He's a terrific radio host out of Texas, a great podcaster. He wrote, "I don't care how much you hate Republicans. If you vote Democrat on November 3rd, you are voting to transform your country into a communist state. You'd better think long and hard before you do. There will be no coming back." Amen, Joe. He's right. There's not going to be any coming back from this. We're going to be in a lot of trouble. And I don't want to be discouraged. I don't like this feeling, this helpless feeling. Thankfully, I'm surrounded by smart people who are typically optimistic. The story of the Charlie Kirk family lawsuit revealing some chilling, chilling details. Roger P. Shulman is our newsman who joins us right now from the Mike Gallagher Show newsroom. Before we talk about Roger, the Charlie Kirk family suit, and what we've learned, I'm not alone in being discouraged, I know, about the midterms. We're 48 days away. I hate to drag a bona fide journalist, newsman like you into politics, but how about you? Are you discouraged? Are you cautiously optimistic? How are you feeling about the way 2026 is gonna play out?
16: Well, Mike, if people get to the polls and have some sense, everything is going to be fine. The Republicans have to get polls and vote and not be discouraged by the mainstream media, which is controlled by the left, yep, and all of the stuff that's coming out. Pay attention to the facts and realize that if you don't want the Muslim call of prayer blaring across every city in the nation, if you don't want crime in the streets, if you don't want homeless people with tents right in the middle of every town, you might want to vote Republican and keep things going in a better direction. If you want to totally change this country into a place that we can't even imagine, then let things happen. I mean, we have control over this, and I'm cautiously optimistic that people will see that the way the Democrats are going is probably not the way this country wants to go. At least I'm hoping that's the case.
0: I love that attitude. I love your perspective. Look, it's six simple little words. If we show up, we win. If we show up, we're going to win. I'm convinced there's lots of evil. There's lots of lunatics. There's lots of bad people, bad actors in the world. But there's more of us than there are of them. And if we show up, Roger, we win.
16: And if we pray, that also has a very positive effect, in my opinion, on these situations in the world.
0: I've been praying every day on this show. We're going to pray again before this segment is over. So stick around and join me in prayer here after Roger's report. But let's get some reporting on the lawsuit that is getting ready to be filed by the family of Charlie Kirk. They're taking legal action against Utah Valley University. And it was revealed that there was an unbelievable abdication of responsibility. It turns out the Turning Point USA team was very concerned about the rooftops, yes, around that stage. Tell us what we've learned already from what looks like going to be this inevitable lawsuit, Roger.
16: Well, apparently they did alert the local police chief. He said, "I've got it covered." Apparently he did not. And there were only six police officers assigned to a crowd of about 3,500, much lower. Now, Charlie Kirk did not have Secret Service protection. He had his own security team. The security team as would be normal, was coordinating with local law enforcement, hoping they'd do their job. They obviously did not. And particularly in the light of the fact that a rooftop shooter had nearly assassinated President Trump a short time before that, one would have thought the rooftops would have been covered. They did not have real-time coverage of the rooftops. The decisions ultimately rendered Mr. Kirk helpless, according to the proposed lawsuit, to a rooftop shooter in an assassination that could have been avoided if the UVA parties only had taken reasonable steps to plan and oversee a safe event. It was a major screw-up, and so was the Trump event. And we keep repeating these situations.
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0: Lord, unite us in purpose, calm our fears, and remind us that our ultimate hope is found in you and in you alone. 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May your truth guide our nation. And may your hand of protection rest upon the United States of America. In the name of Jesus Christ, we pray. Amen. Got to make sure we get that prayer in. 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Trust in the Lord and get off your butt and vote. 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
24: Breaking news this hour from Town Hall, I'm Ron Taylor. President Trump has returned to the White House a bit early after leaving Camp David on his abbreviated trip in Maryland. Earlier than anticipated, the president shortened his trip as his administration is now weighing the next steps in the war with Iran, just ahead of his trip to New York with the next week's UN General Assembly. Iran said earlier Saturday that it had conveyed conditions to the U.S. through Qatar for ending the war and was awaiting the president's response. At the Oval Office event on Friday, President Trump announcing a nationwide plan to lower Medicaid drug-related prices and help state budgets.
25: President Trump is announcing that all 50 states will join a program to provide most favored nation pricing for some Medicaid drugs.
26: This will save states billions and billions of dollars per year on drugs and allow them to invest those savings in providing better health care and higher quality service for the American people. I mean, this one thing alone should win us the midterms.
25: Lower prices could help state budgets that help fund the programs.
26: Every state will now have the ability to use those extra billions of dollars to invest in other healthcare improvements, or something else.
25: Jennifer King, Washington.
24: Several of the nation's largest left-leaning voter engagement and racial justice organizations are facing steep funding shortfalls and staffing cutbacks.
27: The shortfalls are setting off alarms among Democratic strategists who are betting on high turnout efforts this fall. Their financial woes are surfacing just as voting is getting underway in a midterm election that will determine control of Congress for the final 2 years of President Trump's term. In response, the Democratic National Committee says it's making what it calls historic investments in organizing what may be an uphill battle to get out the vote. Bob Agner reporting.
24: Saudi Arabia confirming that Yemen's Houthi rebels tried to attack its capital with ballistic missiles. You'll find news and analysis at townhall.com. I'm Ron Taylor.
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0: From the wild world of D.C. politics to America's culture clash, brace yourself for the reality check you've been waiting for. The one and only Mike Gallagher.
1: There's a lot of gloom and doom these days, and I refuse to fall prey to the doomers. Somebody posted online, and I like this. I got a wild idea. How about everyone who voted for Trump in the last election show up on midterm election day? Send Republicans a filibuster-proof majority, and we take one last crack at making sweeping changes that could stop the radical left for an entire generation. It's easy to be sucked up into the gloom and doom of everything we hear. AI is going to kill us. Humanity is going to be destroyed. We're going to lose. We're all going to die. The lunatic left is going to win in November. Big. Trump's going to be in jail by Christmas. We need to keep our faith, lean into God's plan, and be part of the solution, not the problem. That means you're going to need to move heaven and earth to vote. And I know it's tough right now. I get it. I get it. I get it. I wish I didn't drive by the gas station yesterday and see $4.17 a gallon for gas. And it takes a lot of courage. Takes a lot of guts to admit that prices, affordability, the economy, challenging right now. The cost of things are too high. President Trump is promising this war is going to come to an end. Gas prices are going to come plummeting down. I think gas prices are the most visible sign of this so-called affordability issue. Look, I'm going to be I'm going to talk bluntly for a moment. To the average American, just minding their business, trying to get through life, if it's between paying the bills or keeping Iran from having a nuclear weapon, paying the bills is going to win every time. I'm sorry. I don't want to contradict my president. I saw him yesterday in North Carolina. Big rally there. Lots of support. Here he was saying that the war is going to end. Gas prices are going to go down. And things are going to be okay.
2: It's going to end soon. But because they can't go on. They can't go on. The nation's destroyed. But I have to say, you have a little higher. You have a higher gas. It's a very inexpensive price to pay for what we've done. Remember that. It's a little more. It's even if it was, frankly, even if it was a lot more. But that's going to come tumbling down. That's going to be like a rocket ship in reverse. And
1: hope he's right. Hope he's right. And I pray he's right. And I've many, many times I've said, trust the guy. You don't think he's right. And then he turns out to be right just about every time. He's now promising to meet with UAE leaders, figuring out a way to end this war in Iran and make sure, guarantee they don't have a nuke. Look, I understand if I posed a horrible hypothetical to you and I said, if Iran obliterated Israel with a nuclear weapon, would it have been worth it to pay more for gas and groceries? Look, we got to vote like it's 2016 and 2024 all over again. They guaranteed us Hillary was going to win in 2016. The shock of Trump's election shattered them, shattered the lunatic left, shattered the Democrat machine. We could do it again. I got to get Newt Gingrich back on the show. Somebody told me he sat down with Sean Hannity on Sean's podcast, and it was 90 minutes of the most inspirational conversation you could have. Newt apparently isn't promising a victory in a slam dunk fashion, but he pointed out, we have a chance to shock them again. On paper, we shouldn't win on November. Are you following what we're learning about some of these candidates? What of James Tallarico's pastors at his home church? Have you heard what she said? Hassan Piker, what he said about the United States being worse than Al-Qaeda? Recently, in an interview with Axios? These aren't normal people. These are radical crazies. And radical crazy is what is on the ballot. Here is J.D. Vance, the Vice President of the United States, on the All In podcast, pointing out that despite the gloom and the doom and the ugliness and the, guess what? There have been many, many accomplishments by this administration, and we must not forget, especially when we're 48 days away from this crucial midterm election.
3: There's a lot of good that we've done over the past 18 months. We cut taxes bigly. We cut taxes on overtime, Social Security, and tips. Those are tax cuts for middle American workers, not just for the elites in Washington and New York City. We've had an amazing success with the border, with immigration. We've pursued H-1B reform that prioritizes American workers over foreign nationals. There's a lot of good that's been done, but there's a lot of work left to do. Don't give power to the people who cause the problems that we're fixing. Give us another chance, or give us another couple of years to continue to work on the amazing things that we've been doing for the past 2 years. And the second argument I'd make is, even if you don't agree with us on every issue, the other party is consumed by craziness. They're consumed by people who want to steal everything, who want to give the country over to illegal aliens and criminals. They actively brag about it. I mean, I've heard a lot of crazy stuff, guys, over the past, you know, few years in politics. But when I heard somebody running for Congress in New York say that July 4th was about the liberation of Puerto Rico and Palestine, I thought to myself, this person needs to be checked into a mental hospital, not given a seat in Congress. So to the American people, I'd say, send these people packing. Put them in the mental hospital. Do not put them in Congress, because even if you don't agree with us on every policy issue, at least we're motivated by common sense and American interests. They're just motivated by left-wing interest groups and radicalism, and they're going to do a very bad job if we give them power.
1: I mean, he's right. We're up against crazy right now. It's crazy for a pastor or a minister at a church to say that the vast majority of congregants at a church are agnostic, that there are people in the church who wish that the Butler, Pennsylvania would-be assassin hadn't missed. This is a pastor. It's a minister. And that once Tallarico gets elected, she said, he'll go back to his far-left positions. That's one of his ministers at his home church. These are mental patients. I'm not trying to minimize mental illness. The United States is worse than Al-Qaeda? That's Hassan Piker, the podcaster that apparently has been embraced by all of these radical left candidates like Hassan Abdul El Said of Michigan. Are things perfect right now? They're not. Should we be worried? You bet. And if you're worried, remember the six easiest words in the English language to remember. If we show up, we'll win. If we show up and vote, we're going to win. And that isn't just a talking point. It's a fact. It's truth. How could you not show up and vote for Republicans? My gosh, you got Karl Rove. I'm going to vote for the Democrat for the first time because I didn't like a meme that the Republican Texas Railroad Commission candidate posted. So I'm going to vote for the Democrat. Ha ha, look at me. I'm Karl Rove. I'm going to vote for the Democrat. You think that's helpful? Karl? There's a lot of establishment Republicans who are desperately grasping for the last whiff of relevancy. That ship has sailed. The Mitt Romney, John McCain, George Bush Republican Party is gone. They want to revive it. It isn't going to work.
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1: 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Here's a text from Virginia. Mike, I'm terrified the crazy people are going to win in November. Hey, I had somebody on my team yesterday. She's the one that's got me going on my frame of mind today. You know we're going to lose in November, right? No, I don't know we're going to lose in November. I don't think we're going to lose in November. I can't think that way. We can't lose in November. We must not lose in November. Or we may never come back from what a horror show the Democrats will unleash. And I'm not exaggerating. Donna's in Connecticut. Hey, Donna, welcome back. How are you?
2: Hi there. Thanks so much for taking my call. Mike, I completely 100% agree with you on this matter. People are also forgetting that even under not just Biden, but Obama, the gas prices were still way higher, you know, as compared to what they are now. And if the Dems get in, the entire time, the only thing they're going to do is completely undo everything Trump has done. They're going to open those borders back up. And they're going to waste all of our time and our tax dollars just trying to impeach him and get him in jail. So I'm gobsmacked by people forgetting what life was like under Joe Biden and Obama. I mean, gas prices were over $6.
1: Well, that's it. And when President Trump refers to gas prices being a little higher right now, but it's optics. It's all about the optics. You're so right. I mean, we forget what millions of illegals pouring into the United States looks like. We haven't had, I mean, this is hard to believe. We have not let one illegal enter the American population in months and months and months. You don't think that's significant? The border, our border is secure. It's sealed. It's closed. And, I mean, if you told me that 2 years ago, I would have told you you're crazy. And he did it. We did it. This country did it. The border should be the single biggest example of how effective this leadership has been. And no one disputes that, incidentally. The Democrats acknowledge it. It's not like they could pretend that somebody's futzing with the numbers and that illegals are sneaking in and we're not really covering it. No. Illegals aren't being admitted into this country. As he promised. So, look, continue to pray. But Tony in South Carolina just said, make sure you tell the story about the guy on the roof during the flood. I'll tell that story in just a moment, too. I also want to tell you the story about the business Bible. That's coming up in just a moment. But let me tell you the story about Chapter. One of our listeners, Dorothy, went through a really, really, really rough patch. She lost her husband, tons of income cut in half.
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8: With SRN News, I'm Ron Taylor. Breaking news at this hour as President Trump has returned to the White House after leaving Camp David in Maryland earlier than expected. The president shortened the trip as his administration is weighing the next steps in the war with Iran just ahead of his trip to New York next week for the General Assembly. Iran saying Saturday that it had conveyed conditions to the U.S. through Qatar for ending the war and was awaiting the president's response. Saudi Arabia has issued a nationwide air raid alert. Here's Rika Ann Garcia.
9: Saudi Arabia warned of a hostile aerial threat after issuing emergency alerts, and at least one explosion was heard in Riyadh. It was the first alert in Riyadh since tensions escalated with the Iran-backed Houthi rebels in Yemen. Saudi authorities didn't say what triggered the alerts, but reported intercepting Houthi missiles and drones.
8: This is SRN News.
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0: in my view, about right versus left or Republicans against Democrats. We've got a real evil going on in this country. And it does worry me, as I know it worries you. Somebody posted on social media, Luigi Mangione shoots a healthcare CEO, and there are people in this country who cheered. Charlie Kirk is assassinated for debating, and there are people in this country who cheered. A bank vice president is stabbed to death in Times Square, and there are people in America who cheered. A mom strangles her three babies to death, and there are people in this country who cheered. This isn't liberalism. That's not being a progressive. That's evil. And we've got to be willing to identify it for what it is. And I get encouraged when I see the text messages and the emails from people in this audience who say, never give up prayer. Never give up on the Bible. Never forget that God has given us the tools we need to get through it all. I was reading about Nicholas Leon. Spent decades on Wall Street and was wondering, is there a better way to do business? Can we incorporate the Bible? Can we use biblical principles for how we conduct business? How we invest, our level of generosity. And he is the founder of something called the Business Bible. And I thought it would be a perfect time to welcome Nicholas Leon to the Mike Gallagher Show. Thank you so much for joining us. How are you, sir? I appreciate you very much, and I appreciate the opportunity to tell the world about this incredible project, Business Bible. So, first of all, let's start at the very beginning. What is the Business Bible, and how's it going so far for this venture of yours?
1: The Business Bible is the first of a kind, Mike. It's a topical Bible. Everything the Bible says about business from beginning to end. We have a gap in this country between Sunday, Monday. It's called the Sunday, Monday gap. And what we hear on Sunday, we don't know how to apply Monday through Friday. How do we deal with inflation, raising rates, global geopolitical issues, elections? How do we deal with that? But the Bible reveals, the economy reflects design, and there are principles, there are practical principles that can help us navigate business and life. And like you said, we can navigate through this, and there's a better future for our country and for the world.
0: Did this begin when you decided to come up with the Business Bible? You've been on Wall Street, and I don't know how any of you guys survived that. I mean, you went through, I think, five different, you know, financial disasters. Was there a crisis that you lived through that made you turn to the Bible and see if there's a way to uncover biblical principles into how we conduct our daily lives and how we work, how we deal in the business world?
1: That's right, Mike. Thanks for asking. I was in no less than five financial crises during my career on Wall Street. And what we mean by a crisis is markets down by 50 to 90%. And so that occurred five times during my career managing capital for families and businesses. Of course, none were like the global financial crisis where we wondered if the system was going to fail. We questioned capitalism. People were losing their jobs and their homes. And it wasn't much different than today, at least the perceived anxiety, right? People are feeling stressed today. They're worried about the future. They're worried about the future of our country. AI has accelerated their concerns. Are they going to have jobs in the future? And so I began to search for answers as a Wall Street hedge fund manager. And Wall Street really wasn't providing any guidance. The church was silent on the subject. And I was ill-equipped, even with the training I'd have in economics and theology. And so I asked a simple question that you mentioned. Is there a better way to do business? And so what I discovered in the Bible changed my life and career forever, and it can encourage your listeners.
0: So let's get into the nuts and bolts of the Business Bible. Is this a new translation? Is it a study Bible, or is it something altogether different?

0: different?
1: So we've licensed a number of translations. It's not a new translation. It's called the Topical Bible. So it's filled with articles and briefs and case studies inside the Bible that reveal everything the Bible says about business from beginning to end. So this current translation is the NASB translation, which is word for word one of the most accurate. And we've just completed the Catholic edition, which should be coming out Q4 this year.
0: We're talking with Nicholas Leone. He's the founder of the Business Bible, and I'm so riveted by this, and I hope everybody goes to businessbible.com to discover the Business Bible. Just go to businessbible.com to check out what he's telling us about. I'm going to put you on the spot. I want you to give me an example of one Business Bible principle that you discovered that changed the way you actually conduct business.
1: So the Bible is filled with principles that will help us navigate, Mike. And one of the most amazing ones is during the global financial crisis, we didn't know how long the recession was going to last. And I read in Leviticus 25 that we should work for 6 years and rest for one. And I pulled up my Bloomberg and looked on NIBR, the National Bureau of Economic Research. And lo and behold, the average economic cycle is about 6 years followed by a recession of 12 to 14 months. And so the economy reflects design, and that helped me navigate through the global financial crisis. It helps us navigate today. But there was a principle in there that changed everything for me. When Joseph managed Egypt, the world's largest economy at the time, he said, we're going to have 7 years of expansion and 7 years of decline. And what he did is he asked everybody to save a fifth. And the word one-fifth, or the word save in the Bible, actually means one-fifth and 20%. So I've begun saving one-fifth, and every one of your listeners can save one-fifth and be prepared for the next recession or downturn and have capital to invest to take advantage of the decline. It's a very practical principle. America doesn't have savings. Only one-third of America has enough savings to last 3 to 6 months. We need to save more, and saving will fuel the future economy.
0: You know, I talk about this theme of good versus evil every day on this show. I really believe it with all my heart that we've transcended sort of political differences, and now this is a battle between right and wrong and good and evil. But I'm all about optimism and hope. I continually try to be as perennially optimistic as I can be. Let's let the audience embrace the Business Bible for a moment. Is there a Business Bible principle that our audience can put into action?
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0: Kenny in Ohio just sent a great text. I think too many people misuse the quote, God is in control. God knows what's going to happen. We know that he knows the end product, Jesus wins, but we still have free will. I think Christians use the God is in control as maybe an excuse to do nothing. That's wrong. We have to be his hands and feet and take action. That's so true. There was a texture from Boiling Springs, South Carolina. It said, Mike, good time to tell everybody the story about the guy in the rowboat. I always love this story for some reason. It's a mythical, hypothetical story, but story about a man owned a little house and a flood came. And he got up on the roof of the house as the floodwaters were rising. And the waters were rising and rising. A guy comes along in a rowboat and says, here, get on the boat. I'll save you. He goes, no. I don't need you to save me with the rowboat. God will save me. I'm going to be fine. Okay. Guy paddled off. Floodwaters kept rising higher. Another guy comes by, another rowboat. I'm here to save you. I'm going to rescue you. The floodwaters, you're going to drown. The guy said, no, I'm not going to drown. God's got this. God is in control. He won't let me drown. Guy said, okay, good luck. Paddled away. Well, the floodwaters overwhelmed him, came up over the roof, swept him away. He drowned. He gets to the gates of heaven, and he wasn't ready to die. He gets to the gates of heaven and says to God, why am I here? Why did I die? I had faith in you. I trusted you. I told everybody you would save me. And God responded, I sent you two rowboats. That's just perfect, because we can't sit home this November and believe that God's got this. We have the tools to save this country. These people are nuts. And if we don't send them packing, if we don't show up at the ballot box, these lunatics are going to win. Did you hear about James Tallarico's church? Every poll shows James Tallarico in Texas beating Ken Paxton for the U.S. Senate seat after John Cornyn lost in a landslide in the primary. The Daily Wire went undercover at Tallarico's church. One of the ministers at this church, some woman named Bab, some 81-year-old progressive, she was caught on video, and she knows James Tallarico, evidently, and said, hey, don't worry, after he wins, I mean, he's trying to be moderate right now. He's not going to be moderate. He's not a moderate. He's a far leftist, like we all are here at this wonderful church. And this is what was caught on video from Minister Babs, this 81-year-old minister at this church that James Tallarico attends in the state of Texas.
22: From people are attacking Tallarico, yeah, for saying that God is non-binary. That's literally what he is.
23: Yeah.
22: He went on Fox News and walked that back. Did you see that?
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7: Breaking news this hour from Town Hall. I'm Ron Taylor. President Trump returning to the White House a bit earlier than expected after leaving Camp David in Maryland.
8: .com says Mr. Trump's return comes as the administration weighs its next steps in the war with Iran. The president's early return also comes ahead of his upcoming trip to New York for the UN General Assembly. Iran says it has revealed conditions to the U.S. through Qatar for ending the war and is waiting for President Trump's response.
7: Correspondent Andrew Stewart adding that Marine One arrived at the Ellipse in Washington late last night with the president. The midterm elections are less than 2 months away, but in some states, early voting brings in September, actually. The states began early voting Friday, with one more starting later in the month, Virginia, South Dakota, and Minnesota, allowing voters to begin casting their ballots before the midterms on September 18th. Early voting in Illinois began 40 days ahead of the reaction and the election on September 24th in Sioux Falls. Voters Lori Withy and Marcel Self say rising prices are on their minds.
2: I filled my gas tank up yesterday, and it was over $60 to fill my gas tank. I'm not happy.
9: No. I filled mine up, and it was over $30. I've never had to pay that for gas.
2: Yeah. And going to the grocery store is scary in itself as well.
9: Right. Every time you go, the prices are higher.
2: So, yeah, there's a few things that we need to change and fix.
7: President Trump is going to launching a new unit focused on AI after leading figures in the industry publicly sounding the alarm of the growing technology. AI Force will be overseen by a newly appointed AI czar. The president had appointed investor David Sachs at his AI and crypto before the businessman stepped down from that role. News and analysis found at townhall.com.
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0: the wild world of D.C. politics to America's culture clash, brace yourself for the reality check you've been waiting for. The one and only Mike Gallagher.
1: Remember George Will? I sure do. He's the bespectacled conservative Republican pundit. I don't know how old he is. He's got to be in his 80s by now, right? He wrote an op-ed in the Washington Post. George Will is literally endorsing the liberal Democrat Senate candidate in South Carolina, Annie Andrews. There is nothing that Darlene Graham, improbable a candidate as she may be, there's nothing she stands for that George Will, who is supposedly a lifelong Republican, could disagree with. But he is hoping that South Carolinians elect this pediatrician, Dr. Annie Andrews. Brendan Dilley is one of my favorite X accounts. And I don't know anything about Brendan Dilley. Warlord Dilley is his handle on X. He wrote, "Rhino Republicans and black-pilling frauds are working far harder to sabotage President Trump and Vice President Vance before the midterms than Democrats could ever dream of doing. It won't work. Cowboy up, MAGA. We're separating the weak from the strong. Don't fall for the doomer crap." And, oh, he doesn't say crap. I'll clean it up for the Mike Gallagher show. Look at this headline from the Washington Post. You can't read this without cracking up. George Will endorsing Annie Andrews. Boy, I tell you what. It'll be a miracle if we win in November, and we could absolutely see another miracle. George Will despises President Bush. They hate MAGA. He loves President Bush. He hates President Trump. He hates MAGA. He hates America First. These are country club Republicans who are on the political deathbed. It's the last gasp. This 85-year-old lifelong Republican, George Will, who is just horrified at what Americans have become. You can't define hundreds of millions of people based on one man. You just can't. Americans have embraced what Trump offered them and continues to offer them. And Brendan Dilley is right. These fake Republicans, they're working harder than the Democrats could ever dream of working. Here's the headline. here's the George Will headline. I can't get over this. I think I can't get shocked anymore. And every day, George Will headline: independence-minded South Carolina has an alternative to Darlene Graham. Vote for Annie. Vote for Annie Andrews. Come November, there's hope if you vote for a radical leftist like Annie Andrews. So saith George Will. Look, a lot of people roll their eyes at the argument that establishment Republicans secretly hate Donald Trump and hate MAGA. The truth is, they don't hate Trump. They hate you and me. They despise what Americans, how we vote, how we feel. We want to put America first. Look, I stumbled a little bit this week, and I apologized for it yesterday. This Texas Railroad Commissioner candidate is concerned about mass migration in the country. Well, millions and millions of Americans are worried about mass migration and what it's doing to our healthcare system and our education system and the economy and our cities and towns and counties. But people were so horrified. People like George Will and Karl Rove were so horrified, and John Cornyn, so horrified by what this Beau French, this meme, one internet post. And now they want us to vote for Democrats. These aren't Republicans. And it's a little bit refreshing to see them being revealed. They're being exposed. You can't, with a straight face, say that a Democrat in this country would be a better option than the Republicans. Republican leadership has not been perfect. I'm the first to admit it. I'm real anxious about this war in Iran. I'm glad that we prevented Iran from obtaining a nuclear weapon. Now it's got to end, and we got to get gas prices down. Yesterday, President Trump in his rally in North Carolina said the war is going to end very soon, and gas prices are going to come tumbling down. Okay, it's got to happen, Mr. President. You can't just say it. You got to do it. You started this war. You got to end it. And I, you know, I'm not abandoning my support for this administration. If you're saying it, you got to deliver. And I mean it. Figure this out. We've got 48 days. Because if we don't get Republicans elected in November, if we don't hold control of the House and the Senate, and on paper, it shouldn't happen. It shouldn't happen. We're supposed to lose. All the polls say we're going to lose. I got people on my own team. Tracy called me last night. You know we're going to lose in November. And she doesn't want us to lose, believe me. And when she said that, I was so shocked. I thought, what? No, we're not going to lose. We're going to get Newt Gingrich back on this show. I listened to his conversation with Sean Hannity on Sean's podcast. Newt is cautiously optimistic. We can win this thing. Look at the achievements that are happening right now. But the stuff about AI, look, Democrats are embracing the doom, the doomsday AI scenarios because they think it's going to be a political advantage for them. And shame on any Republican stupid enough to go down this path. It's a hoax. Global warming was a hoax. Climate change hysteria, a hoax. Russian collusion was a hoax. And the prediction that we're all going to be dead in a few years because of artificial intelligence is a hoax. They're trying to scare the crap out of us. And they're trying to get a political advantage. Former Congressman Jason Chaffetz, the former congressman from Utah, Republican, who's now a Fox News guy, went on Fox Business Network's Stuart Varney's show and laid it out pretty perfectly.
2: Do you think that the Democrats see this divide as an opportunity for them to get ahead in the midterms? They're jumping all over AI.
3: Yeah, they are notoriously reactionary to polls. And I think they saw something in the polling. They know there's no time to put a piece of legislation together. And if you just decided in the last 4 or 5 days you want to put up some guardrails, you know, that should be the flashing red light. And if you think Chuck Schumer's got the mind power to actually do this and help regulate it, good luck with that, because the overall problem in Congress is you got 535 members and you literally have less than five that it could actually talk to you at any length or any depth about what technology even is, how it works, and what it would do.
1: Congresswoman Nancy Mace from South Carolina appeared on CNN with Wolf Blitzer And she said she totally agrees with President Trump. All this fear-mongering, all this hysteria about AI is simply a hoax.
4: What's your position?
5: I agree with President Trump that it is a hoax. I would even go so far as it might even be a psyop. These are the same people in government. The government, U.S. government, is running on COBOL, fax machines, and floppy disks. We don't need them to control and regulate the, I think, greatest, most advanced technology in the history of the world. And you have to ask yourself, why? Who are the donors behind these members who are pushing for this? Is it China? Because the only one, the one who wins when American AI slows down or pauses is China. And look, these billion-dollar tech companies and AI, if they're so worried about slowing down AI, they have the free will to hit pause, to slow their own companies down, but they're not going to do that because that's not what this is about, Wolf.
1: She's so right. She is absolutely spot on. 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
1: It's her name, Savannah Hernandez, who posted yesterday on X, "I'll never forgive Republicans for paving the way for socialists to have the most powerful messaging ahead of the midterms. Gas is high, overseas wars have continued, and now Democrat socialists can easily campaign on fixing all of that." Well, in response, somebody else posted, "Gas prices are high, interest rates are high, grocery bills are high, so naturally I'm going to abandon my party and vote for the party of communists, Islamic extremists, and criminal illegal aliens." Makes perfect sense. Makes perfect sense. No, somebody else said, put it in quotes, "Daddy, what happened to America?" "Well, son, some Republicans didn't get everything on their political wish list, so they threw a tantrum, stayed home on election day, and handed over the keys to our enemies." Can't happen. It just cannot happen. And we have an opportunity to have a political earthquake, a shock that will make 2016 and 2024 look like a walk in the park. How does a guy like George Will get in front of a keyboard and type out an endorsement for somebody like Annie Andrews in South Carolina? How does that happen? Well, it happens because of the contempt that establishment Republicans have for everything that the MAGA movement has delivered. They hate it. They hate it. Brian's in Pittsburgh. Hey, Brian.
2: Hi, Mike. Nice to see you.
1: Thank you, sir.
2: I hope you're doing well.
1: Yes, sir.
2: I wanted to tell you, George Will has been off the Republican wagon since Trump began.
1: Right.
2: So it's no big surprise, but he was a surprise back then. But he voted for Biden and Harris, so I don't know what he's doing.
1: So I don't
2: trust a thing he says.
1: Well, you can't. Well, I mean, you can trust him. You can believe him. This is a guy who thinks Democrats in their current form are a better alternative to an America First movement. And that really does fascinate me. Look, you could hate Donald Trump. You don't like his style. You don't like whatever. Millions and millions of Americans would crawl over burning embers to vote again for Donald Trump if they had the chance. And that's what destroys people like George Will. They can't believe it. They just can't believe it. They're shocked. And so they want to deliver their own shock. And that's what George Will, I guess, decided to do. He got up one day and said, "You know what? I'm going to endorse Annie Andrews in South Carolina." What is it about anything that Darlene Graham believes in that any Republican could oppose? She may be a lousy debater. She may not have expected to be in this role. But that's the choice that South Carolinians are going to make now, Darlene Graham or Annie Andrews, and a lifelong Republican like George Will thinks that Annie Andrews is the way to go. 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
5: I've been doing home remodeling for 30-plus years, but the economy crashed. I wound up losing my home, losing my job, and on top of that, owing the IRS a ton of money. I owed the IRS $114,000. It really, truly was the...
6: With SRN News, I'm Ron Taylor. Breaking news tonight as President Trump has returned to the White House early after leaving Camp David in Maryland, cutting his trip a bit short. The president shortening the trip as his administration weighs its next steps on the war with Iran and ahead of the trip to New York next week for the UN General Assembly. Iran said Saturday that it had conveyed conditions to the U.S. through Qatar for ending the war and was awaiting the president's response. President Trump launching a new unit focused on AI after leading figures in the industry are warning after a sounding alarm of the growing technology. AI Force will be overseen by a newly appointed AI czar. The president had appointed investor David Sachs as his AI and crypto czar before the businessman stepped down from that role to become a co-chair of the president's Council of Advisors on Science and Technology, a role in which he still was one of Trump's advisors. This is SRN News.
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14: Hey, I am Brant, and her name is Sherry, and she's a friend and a colleague of mine, and we were just praying for her, actually, because she had a major surgery she just went through.
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15: You know what? It was seamless. And that's such a blessing when you're already nervous about a health issue, which I was.
14: Yeah.
15: Members shared my expenses. There were zero problems. And let me tell you, having people pray with you when you call in and it's just what you need, it's

0: that you should see the ads for Annie Andrews. They're a joke. Her ad says, she apparently proudly says, "I'm not a socialist, I'm a pediatrician." That's her talking point? I'm not a socialist, I'm a pediatrician? I mean, it is bizarre to see this choice and how confused people are. J.D. Vance was on the All In podcast this week, made some pretty compelling arguments about the track record of this current Trump-Vance administration.
1: There is a lot of good that we've done over the past 18 months. We cut taxes bigly. We cut taxes on overtime, Social Security, and tips. Those are tax cuts for middle American workers, not just for the elites in Washington and New York City. We've had an amazing success with the border, with immigration. We've pursued H-1B reform that prioritizes American workers over foreign nationals. There's a lot of good that's been done, but there's a lot of work left to do. Don't give power to the people who cause the problems that we're fixing. Give us another chance, or give us another couple of years to continue to work on the amazing things that we've been doing for the past 2 years. And the second argument I'd make is, even if you don't agree with us on every issue, the other party is consumed by craziness. They're consumed by people who want to steal everything, who want to give the country over to illegal aliens and criminals. They actively brag about it. I mean, I've heard a lot of crazy stuff, guys, over the past, you know, few years in politics. But when I heard somebody running for Congress in New York say that July 4th was about the liberation of Puerto Rico and Palestine, I thought to myself, this person needs to be checked into a mental hospital, not given a seat in Congress. So to the American people, I'd say, send these people packing. Put them in the mental hospital. Do not put them in Congress, because even if you don't agree with us on every policy issue, at least we're motivated by common sense and American interest. They're just motivated by left-wing interest groups and radicalism, and they're going to do a very bad job if we give them power.
0: You know, if I've got to interpret what he said or break it down into one simple point, we're not perfect, but we're not crazy. These people are nuts. These people are off the charts cray-cray. They're goofy. They believe and look at just the issue of the border and crime. Look at the issue of crime and the border. The border is sealed. Trump pointed it out at the rally yesterday. There hasn't been one illegal admitted into the United States in the last, I don't know how many weeks or months. You think that was ever possible a few years ago when we were getting millions and millions of illegals every year into this country? Are you kidding me? Look at crime. Cash Patel, the FBI director, appeared on Capitol Hill getting beat up by Democrats who refused to celebrate the historic reduction in violent crime. We've had, apparently, under the Trump administration, and yes, Cash Patel's federal leadership of the FBI, the most significant, prolific reduction in violent crime in American history. Wouldn't you think Democrats would like that? Here was Cash Patel with Sean Hannity last night on Fox News.
2: This is what the Democrats do on the Hill. They don't want to participate in the most prolific reduction in violent crime in U.S. history, thanks to President Trump and his law enforcement team. What they want to do is baseless personal attacks. What they want to talk about is Russia collusion. What they want to do is lie to the American people. And what they want the mainstream media to do is not cover this historic reduction, not cover the lives saved, not cover the fact that we seized enough fentanyl to kill a quarter billion Americans, not cover the fact that 20% less kids are dying from opioid overdoses, and not cover the fact that we have found and located 11,000 child victims that the Biden administration failed to do a 20% increase. These stats, these numbers, Sean, you know this, are human lives in every one of their states that we have improved because of our administration and this law enforcement, and the men and women of this FBI are getting it done every day. So when they want to act like buffoons on Capitol Hill, I think the world is going to look at that hearing and say, a United States senator called the director of the FBI a thug and yelled and screamed at Chairman Chuck Grassley of the United States Senate. That's what they're going to see. And then the other thing the rest of the world is going to see is a historic success.

0: we've had in securing this country.
1: He is so completely correct. If you saw that hearing yet this week, those people, Cory Booker, these Democrats, Adam Schiff, they acted like unhinged maniacs. And he's right. You're going to call the director of the FBI a thug? Oh, and so the thug is presiding over a federal law enforcement agency that can successfully tout the largest drop in violent crime in America. Democrats don't dare celebrate that because they're acknowledging the success of this administration. Got to get off the sidelines. You got to make sure you're part of the solution. Six words. If we show up, we'll win. We got to show up. 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I love the entrepreneurial spirit. I'm an entrepreneur. 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And we took off, and I'm grateful for John Dame of Dame Media and his dad, Al, J. Albert Dame. 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
7: This is McGruff the Crime Dog, and I need you to help me take a bite out of crime. Another teenager fell victim to fake pills. 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
0: This is another Alamo. 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
1: I'm going to do plaque X chelation therapy. Now, you understand this is, to many doctors, hoodoo. I am now doing everything but using leeches. But my doctor believes that there's an IV therapy that he swears reduces plaque in your arteries.
16: All right.
1: And it's called... All right, why not?
16: Now, why not? Because it's the intravenous thing where fluids run through your body and supposedly carry stuff out.
1: Right, and this is supposedly...
16: When you pee, once again, the urine theme returns to the show.
1: So ChatGPT is kind of mocking me for doing this, but says it's not total quackery, but it's a little quackery.
16: Semi-quackery, half a quack.
1: But this chelation therapy is getting... It's a big deal now these days,
16: yes,
1: right?
16: I mean,
1: IV drips.
16: The drip bar, we have drip bars all over the place. Right?
1: See, so we'll see. So that's what's going to happen today, and we're going to start. Then I meet a cardiologist next week. And I'm
16: cool.
1: I did 30 minutes on the bike yesterday.
16: Excellent.
1: I'm trying to do 30 on the elliptical. Mm-hmm. I made it to 10 before I thought I had to go pass out.
16: You'll get better. It's all
1: the elliptical is hard.
16: Yeah,
1: really hard. But anyway,
16: it looks so smooth and non-impact. It's like, oh, I could do this all day.
1: Torture. But I'm going to do it. The new me is here. I'm ready. Because we got to be around forever. You and I got to do M&M extra.
16: Yes,
1: for the next 20 years.
16: We do. Can I take 60 seconds to do something for the listenership? It might give us something too. You watched the GOP convention. I had a guy. Anytime there's a call where I got 60 seconds and it's somebody who needs to be dispatched into lunar orbit, I need to bolster it a little bit. Guy calls me and says, "Yeah, Mark. Hey, Mr. Religious Freedom. What do you think about Trump stepping all over everybody's religious freedom by making them swear an oath to him?" First of all, it's either a total prank call or a total total idiot. Either way, for anybody that doesn't know, did Trump say, raise your hands and repeat after me, I pledge on behalf of this president who loves America so much he can't even breathe, to get out and get everybody to vote Republican? Of course he did. And he even said, you realize having taken the pledge, what happens if you don't do it? You go to hell. I don't want this to happen to you. It's the most Trumpian thing ever.
1: Of course.
16: So that's what he did. And
1: I heard the exchange. So. I heard your exchange with the caller.
16: Lordy.
1: Can I say something personal without you getting mad at me?
16: It depends.
1: The single biggest criticism that I get is that I interrupt people too much and I don't let them speak.
16: Right.
1: Look, I know you were frustrated with that guy, and he probably was a troll or a clown or whatever. Yeah. I didn't. You didn't let him say three words. That guy didn't get to say anything.
16: Part of that was the clock, because I got to get to you. However, and also, you know what? If there's a criticism I get often, it's that when people are contrarian, even when they're contrarian and silly, I let them go too long. All the time.
1: I don't do that.
16: Well, I'm fascinated.
1: It's tough. It's a fascinating dynamic, this talk show world that you and I are in, because I get resentful of somebody like you, because here you are, this legend, this towering figure of talk radio. You handle the guy. Look, I probably would have reacted the same way. I think he was being a jerk. However, I can promise you that had I done to that caller what you did, I'd have 150 text messages saying, and here's the difference. I pay too much attention to this stupid text line.
16: Completely.
1: I shouldn't even watch it, because I get all this feedback.
16: Just do what you gotta do.
1: Yeah, and you were being you, and I kind of loved it, but that's what I do to people sometimes. You don't let anybody talk. You're so obnoxious. I hate you. Why don't you let people talk? And by the way, feel free to text me, because I'll read it. 800-655-MIKE.
16: Lord knows. 800,
1: and there are texts. 800-655-6453. By the way, I got an update on Babs.
16: The pastor there at St. Andrew's Presby.
1: Yeah, she's the minister to the parish of the progressive church that James Tallarico goes to. Uh-huh. And I'm a little torn on this. I want to be fair. I remember when this goes back to John McCain and the Jeremiah Wright days with Obama. Remember that? Mm-hmm. Jeremiah Wright, that vicious scoundrel, awful, awful pastor. And, you know, that was Obama's church.
16: Yep.
1: But McCain wouldn't call him out. McCain refused to call out the Reverend Jeremiah Wright, who said, GD America.
16: It shouldn't be God bless America. It should be GD America. And this is America's chickens coming home to roost. He was a poisonous, poisonous figure.
1: And McCain would not make that a campaign issue. John McCain refused to do it. I think, and look, whatever you think of John McCain, he was probably trying to be honorable and say, I can't blame Obama for the words.
17: Hey, I am Brant, and her name is Sherry, and she's a friend and a colleague of mine, and we were just praying for her, actually, because she had a major surgery she just went through.
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1: 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I'm Mike Gallagher. 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
5: Breaking news this hour from Town Hall, I'm Ron Taylor. Fox News Digital basically reporting that President Trump has shortened his trip to Camp David by returning to the White House early last night, shortening the trip indeed for his dealings with Iran and weighing in on the next steps to deal with the war. And Iran issuing basically last night a conveying conditions to the U.S. through Qatar to end the war and awaiting the president's response. We'll keep you updated on that story as it develops. It could be another season for the ultra-rich to switch states. California voters are about to debate whether to keep billionaires and keep them paying the 5% tax. And two wealthy supporters are facing a very simple dilemma.
6: Tom Steyer and NVIDIA CEO Jensen Huang both support California's proposed billionaire tax. Huang says he's perfectly fine paying it, potentially more than $7 billion. But critics ask, if they truly believe the tax is necessary, why wait for voters? Nothing prevents them from donating that money to California right now. The proposal may promise redistribution, but it could also drive wealth and innovation out of the state. Richard Boyd reporting.
5: Three media outlets will no longer be able to report from the White House lawn as they are banned from the White House.
7: President Trump says he is banning CNN, MS Now, and Politico from the White House due to what he called unfavorable coverage and says more could follow. In a post on Truth Social, he said it was for constant reporting of fake news. It's the administration's latest test of First Amendment protections, and it could upend the traditional five-network TV pool that covers the president. The president has pursued legal action against a variety of media outlets, including the New York Times, the Wall Street Journal, and the BBC. The Associated Press is still involved in the case after he kicked their journalists out of smaller events at the White House in retaliation for not changing the Gulf of Mexico's name.
5: More at townhall.com.
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5: Warren Buffett is stepping down as chairman of Berkshire Hathaway after leading the trillion-dollar conglomerate for more than six decades.
28: Warren Buffett is taking on a new role as chairman emeritus of Berkshire Hathaway after serving as chairman since 1970. His son Howard will become the company's new chairman as part of a long-planned succession. The 96-year-old, known to many financial market followers as the Oracle of Omaha, will remain a director. Buffett says he's confident with CEO Greg Abel and his son Howard as they lead Berkshire Hathaway. In a letter to shareholders, Buffett said he still has the best job in the world and that he's never felt better about what comes next. I'm Marcela Sanchez.
5: Warren Buffett became famous for his methodical investing style: buy good businesses when their prices are low and patient with well-chosen picks. This is townhall.com. The Texas Department of Transportation has paused issuing permits for flock cameras and other automated license plate readers along state highways.
0: The decision, directed by Governor Greg Abbott, doesn't affect cameras already installed. The agency confirmed the pause on Thursday. The cameras scan vehicles to compile license plate data, raising privacy concerns. Abbott's late August order blocked state funding for these cameras, leading to hundreds being shut down. City councils and county commissions have also unplugged cameras due to privacy concerns and misuse by law enforcement. Keith Peters reporting.
5: Several of the nation's largest left-leaning voter engagement and racial justice organizers are facing steep funding shortfalls and staffing cutbacks. Their financial woes are suffering just as voting is getting underway in a midterm election that will determine control of Congress for the final 2 years of President Trump. You'll find more on these stories at townhall.com. I'm Ron Taylor reporting.
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14: 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Now, backed by a special request, primarily by me and a bunch of listeners who are sending me emails. We have the mineral geek returning today, Caroline Allen. She's a mineral expert, author, and co-founder and CEO of Beam Minerals. We're going to cover a very important topic that you're not hearing talked about a lot out there, and that's the main minerals that affect mental health. And we're going to do a highlight on plant-based minerals. Caroline, thank you so much for agreeing to come back. So nice to have you with us today.
1: Thanks so much. It's super exciting to be connecting the dots between minerals and mental health because it's not a connection most people make automatically.
14: That's so true. And I think that a lot of people are out there trying to put all the puzzle pieces together and figure out how they can get back on the right track and right path. And you're a health survivor, so what better person to speak to the topic on? I think an important thing is we tend to think of problems with mental health being solved with going to therapy or maybe reading a book. But what I've heard you say and educate on is that mineral deficiency really plays a role. Could you maybe just start us in our show today and tell us how those things are connected?
1: Well, first, what I really want to do is tell people who are struggling with mood issues, depression, even serious conditions like manic depressive or bipolar, minerals can be a huge help. I've struggled with depression in my younger years, and I now know from, because it was also connected with many chronic symptoms, that it was part of the whole host of symptoms I was experiencing from mineral depletion. Mm. So there are five minerals that are really closely connected with mental health. Now, the main ones are magnesium, copper, selenium, zinc, and iron. And each one plays a specific role, which we can go into in depth.
14: Yeah, I'd really love to talk about magnesium. I think that's one of the ones that I think the majority of our population is reaching for different reasons. And I don't think it's for mental health, anxiety, fatigue, and things like that. So if you wouldn't mind just getting us started and talking a little bit about the magnesium.
1: So people tend to think of magnesium as more focused on energy production. That's partly because it's usually in those electrolyte packs that you use. So they think about more about hydration or, you know, getting your cells to work well. But it has some specific actions that modulate and regulate the way that your brain works. So one of the things that magnesium does is it blocks certain receptors in the brain, which stops excess nerve excitation. So what happens when you're anxious, when you have anxiety, or when your brain is like wound up really tight? It's because those receptors are not being blocked enough. So you get intense nervous system excitation. The other thing that it does is it modulates basically the whole pituitary adrenal hypothalamic axis. And this modulation helps lower stress hormones like cortisol, because this axis is part of the whole thing that moderates how your whole adrenal system works in your body. So if it's not modulated well because you have low magnesium, you're going to burn out your adrenals really quick. So the other thing that magnesium does is it helps support the balance of neurotransmitters. So low magnesium can increase your feelings of anxiety and depression because of you're not getting your adrenal axis and pituitary axis modulated well, and you're not blocking those excitation nerves in your brain. But it also just creates this continual cycle of anxiety, depression. And, you know, to me, the saddest thing about this is that we tend to look at ourselves and go, what's wrong with me? Like, what's wrong with my brain? Like, there must be just something, some fatal flaw that I have in me that is causing me to not be positive, not be strong enough, all these things that, and we put it on ourselves. And what I'm saying is, what if you just need to get mineral replenished and, and these things could go away? I really, an example, because having had so much depression in my life, and when all of the physical symptoms from mineral depletion crop up, it creates a sense of depression because you can't gain momentum in your life. You struggle to think properly, you struggle to sleep, all these different things that can lead to feelings of depression or anxiety.
14: Yeah, which is a very sad, sometimes, and lonely place for people who haven't experienced that. They don't really understand. Well, I don't understand. Why can't you just get up and do what you're supposed to do? Why can't you perform? I mean, it's almost like having the flu at times when you feel that way. So it's very freeing and very exciting to see people get on the other side of that, knowing that there's options. So we're going to run out to our first break, but when we come back, we're going to learn more. Go and do yourself a favor and check out this website, mineralresetbook.com. 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We'll be right back after the break. 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
14: Welcome back, listeners. Again, thank you for joining us today, really focusing on a topic that has such an impact on so many different people from different walks of life. And that is mental health and maintaining mental health and getting ourselves out of certain slumps that we can be put in and not really understanding it could be a massive deficiency that can be easily remedied if you're getting in the right forms. Caroline Allen joining us today again, CEO and co-founder of B Minerals, a mineral expert. You want to know anything about minerals? This is why you talk to Caroline Allen. And again, I appreciate that you started with magnesium, because if people haven't put the two parts together, a lot of people are using magnesium to relax before bed and calm down. That's been a trend within the last year to 2 years. Maybe they're not using the right form, you know, and I know we'll get to that in the program today, but I wanted you to have the floor to be able to finish up if you wanted to wrap anything up or move on to another really star player that people can reach for when dealing with these types of issues.
1: Well, you know, I'm always talking about minerals and how they work together and how important it is. Like I just told you about magnesium, and people might go, oh, I'm going to run down to the store and I'm going to buy some magnesium. Mm-hmm. But what you have to understand is that magnesium works with other minerals, and the balance between those minerals is very important. So copper is one of magnesium's kind of partners in the process of keeping your brain health and your mood and all of your hormones balanced and your neurotransmitters balanced. So while magnesium helps support and balance neurotransmitters, copper works with magnesium and is absolutely key to the main kind of mental health neurotransmitters, dopamine, norepinephrine, and serotonin. So copper helps regulate these as well as your thyroid, which keeps you stable. So while the magnesium helps support the balance of the neurotransmitters, the copper is key to actually making sure that they're all working together in the proper way and in the proper sequence. So without copper, so you don't want to just run down and take magnesium. You really need to get copper and magnesium together so your body can use both of them to do the work that they do. Okay. Yeah, magnesium is super important for serotonin, for GABA, which is all about calm, and for melatonin, which is about sleep, which is why people use it. Often they'll use megadoses of magnesium for sleep. Again, that's not something I recommend on an ongoing basis continually. If you want to do it once in a while because you're really struggling, it could be a fine thing to do. But you have to recognize that when you use a concentrated mineral, it can throw your system off. And what are you trying to do with mental health? You're actually trying to create stability in your ecosystem. So once again, if we think about our body as an ecosystem, problems with anxiety or depression or panic, these are signs that your ecosystem is out of balance. There's nothing wrong with you. It's just that your ecosystem needs some foundational support.
14: Yeah. I read an article and it said your anxiety shouldn't be your personality trait. And I think as people put these things together, and again, I appreciate your explanation, not only on magnesium, but with copper, because people don't understand there's also different forms of magnesium. And that's why I like a company like B Minerals that takes the guesswork out, because you're getting all these through humic and fulvic and the combination of your formulations. Now, the next one up, I'll tell you, I was diagnosed with Hashimoto's 6 or 7 years ago, never had a thyroid issue, had some amalgams removed. All of a sudden, within 6 to 8 months, I have high levels of mercury and toxicity in my system after having a blood draw done. And so I started immediately, what are the natural things I could take? Selenium and copper were my two MVPs that my naturopathic doctor encouraged me to take. So let's talk a little bit about selenium, and if you can explain it.
1: So there are many enzymes in your hormones that are dependent on selenium. So selenium is a key element that we need. It's called a micronutrient. So you don't need a huge quantity of it like you do magnesium. You need a lot of magnesium because you use a lot of it in all sorts of different biosynthesis processes and energy production processes in your body. But without selenium, There are specific hormones and particularly related to thyroid and the shift from T3 to T4 and all of this process that happens with your thyroid that is extremely important. Selenium also helps modulate dopamine and serotonin. So if you have all of the selenium you need in your system available, then your brain chemicals for happiness and this emotional stability are going to be able to be developed and help you gain that constant sense of well-being. It's so important.
14: Start my day with my Beam Minerals right here. Cheers to you, my friend. And make sure that I'm getting in those essential nutrients versus taking multiple products, hoping it's not ground up rock. And, you know, that's why the difference in plant-based minerals is so essential, because it's that all in one, not only saving consumers time and money, but just knowing that you're going to get a thorough delivery system is what really impressed me. Now, next up, which we've been hearing a lot about, and we're going to hear more because the immune and, you know, the winter months are coming. It seems people take a little bit more then versus just balancing and keeping an even keel throughout the year. That is zinc. So how does zinc play a role when we're not only talking about health overall, but that mental health component?
1: Yes. So zinc is super important. Okay. And zinc is used in many, many, many processes in the body. It is also a micronutrient. And this is one of the things I want people to really recognize. You shouldn't just take large amounts of zinc every day, because zinc is also a heavy metal. So zinc balance with other minerals is very important. When we had COVID, lots of people heard that you can up-level your immune system by taking zinc. So people took a lot, and then we ended up with a lot of people with zinc toxicity after that. So you don't want to take a lot. However, it is super important. If you're experiencing anxiety, you should look at zinc. It's the one mineral beyond our Beam Minerals that I do take every day. Okay. And I take a very small amount of extra zinc every day, because I know how important it is for protecting neurons from this toxic stress and damage that are absolutely linked to depression. And we're going to talk about some of the studies that are going to help you understand this connection really clearly, because they've studied this and shown how connected all these five minerals are with mental health.
14: Cover magnesium, copper, selenium, zinc, and then the grand prize winner would be iron, I'm assuming. That's one of the other ones that you have on the list. So would you mind just speaking about that, Caroline?
1: Yeah, and it's hard to take iron because it can give you nausea for certain people. I'm one of them. I cannot take iron, just take it, you know, a pill in my mouth. No way. Yeah. I can't even take a multivitamin that has iron in it. So it's something you have to learn how to get into your system. And I think it is one of the most effective things about Beam Minerals is this liquid that we've got in this glass here that I'm holding up. It's this dark colored glass, tastes like water. But the iron in it is extremely bioavailable. And that's the most important thing about iron, because the iron that you get that's in a pill form is probably made from rocks. And it's not going to be very easily broken down in your system. If you can get iron that's in this balanced form and this ionic delivery method, it's immediately available for absorption into your bloodstream. And that's one of the main areas that you want to get iron. You also need to get it into your cells. So iron is this essential helper, or cofactor, we call it, for enzymes that manufacture key mood chemicals like dopamine, serotonin, norepinephrine. So you keep hearing me name these same things. So all of these minerals that we've mentioned, they're all involved in either the development of the chemical, or the modulation of it, or the balance of it, and all the regulation of it. All of these things are important because, again, your body is so phenomenally complex. There's no way that we are going to be able to add or subtract things from it to make it work properly. The amazing thing is it has this incredible innate wisdom. So low iron can can disrupt the body's stress response system, that whole hypothalamic, adrenal pituitary axis that we talked about before, making it harder to calm your nervous system. And that means when you get excited, let's say you have a reaction to something somebody says something and you go down what I call flush the toilet and go down. Mm-hmm. These responses tend to last longer in your system. So it means you're less able to clear out those neurotransmitter wash that you experienced as this wash of anxiety, depression, panic, whatever it is.
14: And it's a lot to deal with. I mean, a lot of people are dealing with some stuff out there that is pretty debilitating. So I'm so glad we're having this conversation today. We also have a wonderful article that was, really supplied. I found it off the Beam Minerals blog, and it talks about mineral deficiency and, what's really going on when you're having a mental health challenge. You can pick up that article at foreveryoungradio.com and learn more about our friends there and follow along, because when we come back from the break, we are going to get into the science, the best part of the show, and Caroline's going to share some of the studies that can really back up what we've been sharing. So stick with us. We'll be right back after the break.
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14: Welcome back, listeners. Again, hope you're learning so much today and being able to apply these things that we're teaching you and sharing you with you about, and trying to get you on the other side of things, as I think both of us on this wonderful interview today have dealt with in our life. I mean, it's not a shameful thing to feel. I think a lot of people have put some shame and labels behind mental health issues. Now, for 29 years, I've been introducing this show as being a science-backed program, Caroline. So to give your affectionate name, the Mineral Geek, is there any validity and science kind of backing up some of these things that we've shared that you can maybe put out there for the listeners to be able to learn about?

0: chemicals that are causing oxidative stress. So inflammation is the result, and the result of inflammation can be associated with the anxiety and depression that people feel. They found that low levels of zinc and copper resulted in a 300% increase in the possibility of people experiencing increased anxiety. So that is a huge finding.
1: That's massive. This study was done in 2019. It'd be funny to see what it looks like now post-COVID, because that's one of the things I don't think people were carrying as much of the mental health issues and the anxiety and the different things. And we know oxidative stress, if you don't get it under control, it's going to cause you a lot of different issues. So I love that you brought up the SOD. But please continue. I know that there was also one, a white paper.
0: Yeah, so sometimes there are studies, and this one, you know, like what I just talked about. And then sometimes scientists get together and they draw from whole bunches of information around the entire world. So there are these repositories of all these studies, and they're able to pull together information from a number of studies to kind of understand what the findings are across many, many data sets. And what they found was that people with deficiencies in iron, magnesium, selenium, or zinc showed them a markedly greater risk for depression. So all these minerals, as we said before, zinc and magnesium are regulating the neurotransmission and stress response pathways. Iron is about neurotransmitter synthesis. Selenium supports that antioxidant defense network. So the study showed that these minerals are critical for psychological health. The interesting thing is there was an opposite white paper that looked at the opposite. It said people who supplemented with iron, magnesium, selenium, or zinc showed a much lowered risk of depression. So
1: both sides
0: of the quotient are pointing towards making sure that you are replete with iron, magnesium, selenium, and zinc.
1: And then there was another one, minerals for depression support. This was a 2024 study.
0: Well, this one, they were looking at people who couldn't take antidepressants. Lots of people have bad side effects with antidepressants. In fact, they can actually make them suicidal.
1: Wow.
0: And what they did was, instead of giving them antidepressants, so these people couldn't take those, so they supplemented them with magnesium, copper, selenium, or zinc. And what they found was that they were responding as if they were taking the antidepressants by just supplementing with these nutrients. So that's an incredible. Now, the last one that I brought up is great because it's truly a double. It was a double blind placebo controlled study where they took is a smaller set because there's only 150 people, but they split them half and half. One group was just given the placebo. The other was given this set of minerals. The set of minerals included some vitamins, 17 minerals and 4 amino acids. And they showed an incredibly improvement in their anxiety and depression symptoms. So, and I think it was over 10 weeks. Over 10 weeks, people had great improvement. So imagine if you've been struggling with depression, anxiety, and anxiety for years, if you could have in 10 weeks, like a little over 2 months, 2.5 months, a huge impact in that, just think how you'd feel.
1: Such a game changer. I mean, to think how many people have felt debilitated for so long. And one of the things that really impressed me about that study was the age group, 18 to 65. I mean, age range on how it affected people differently just by getting those minerals back under control or making sure the body's getting proper amounts, which we know we live in a deficient world, you know? So I love that you've shared that with us.
0: Well, and we have this huge rise in teenage suicides and and people in their young people in their 20s. And it is a very, very hard world we live in. But one of the biggest things that we think the stress is coming from the outside, but much of it is coming from the inside. And if we can start replenishing minerals that we're not getting from our diet, what if you can help your son or your daughter who's truly struggling with mental health issues by getting them a full spectrum mineral?
1: Yeah, and especially a plant-based mineral, because, you know, that's where Beam Minerals just shines, in my opinion, because you can keep everybody compliant to be able to work it in every single day.

0: It doesn't taste like anything if you're using, you know, Electrolyze or the Micro Boost. You know, again, I've showed you on here, this is what it looks like, but it tastes like you're drinking a clean glass of spring water, you know, and we have so many picky palates out there that some people have pill fatigue. You can't get a kid to swallow a pill. Like, so the delivery system within itself and knowing that it's coming pure from where it originated from. Nature takes care of nature. That is what I've learned from you over the course of a year and a half of education. I wanted to go back to an initial conversation we had when we said hello and we were talking about certain minerals that were beneficial for adrenal issues. Mm-hmm. You know, I think a lot of people feel like they don't have energy. They don't have gumption. They may read things and see like they have adrenal deficiency or adrenal fatigue. Then they go to a generalized MD. They're like, that is a made up disease, which we all know it's not. So how does the fatigue component work in? Because obviously, if you're not feeling your best, you're feeling sluggish, you're feeling tired, any benefit for taking a mineral for that ATP energy or just energy at all? Can you maybe share on that?
1: You know, MDs don't know a lot about adrenals and adrenal function. They're just not trained in it. So unless you have you know, a critical thing that they can look in their diagnostic book and say, oh, you've got this problem and here's the drug for it. They just haven't been trained. So what we have to understand about adrenals. So the adrenals, your adrenals are what get you up in the morning. Literally, it's a chemical that your body produces and it makes you get out of bed and you suddenly wake up, right?
0: Yep.
1: If you don't have it, you lie in bed and you're like, I just can't get up. And I've been there. I had flatlined adrenals for over a year before I was introduced to the minerals. I was an extremely low point in my life with many, many health issues, including depression and anxiety, because I had two young children I had to support and take care of, and I just didn't have the energy to do it. But adrenals also are connected. I call it the three-legged stool. And the three-legged stool is the adrenals, your thyroid, and your reproductive hormones. And these three work together. Whether you're a man or woman, it's certainly different for a woman. But whether you're a man or woman, they all work together. So if one is out, usually the others are imbalanced as well. So rather than thinking of it like, you know, the gas station where, oh, okay, I need certain minerals for my adrenals, I should go fill it up down at the station. Instead, we have to look at the balancing the whole thing. And the fact is, we have no idea how to balance it, but nature does. And that's what's so amazing about the little cup of B minerals that you drink is that it's so easy, especially when you're at your lowest point.
0: Well, I love that you spoke to that. I think we get a lot of questions on that and have for many years. Listeners, we have to run out to a break, but I want you to go check it out, beamminerals.com. 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When we come back in this final opportunity to talk to Caroline, I'm going to ask her some questions so you know how to take it, who you would provide it to in your family. So stick with us if you get lost along the way. All of this information is on the weekly highlight page at foreveryoungradio.com.
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0: Welcome back, listeners. 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I wanted to talk a little bit about Beam Minerals. You have a number of different products. I've shared on here the ones that I take. I start each day with electrolyze, make sure that I'm good and hydrated, avoid the stick packets of other brands out there, and then make sure that I have Micro Boost in. And I didn't plan on sharing it, but like I had a horrible incident where I had the worst case of food poisoning I've ever had. I doubled up on my Micro Boost, and I was taking things before to hope, gosh, how am I going to get through the night? How am I going to like go to work tomorrow? And it seemed like taking Micro Boost really helped me get on the other side of that, even helping with some nausea, which I was surprised about. But if Fantastic. You want to just mind like talking about especially Micro Boost, because I think that really goes on with the conversation of what we're having today and potentially, yeah. You know, if we could start there, because it's an all-in-one way to get these really great minerals without having to overdo it and take all these different rock forms and whatnot. So if you could just speak to that.
1: Yeah, I mean, the last thing somebody who's feeling anxiety and depression wants to do is take multiple pills every day, a handful of pills every day.
0: Right.
1: It's really hard to make yourself do something when you're already feeling down and low. But if you can take a quick, like literally 1 ounce of liquid every day and be done, and it can actually start to shift your energy levels in 10 days, yeah. Like literally 10 days, most people will feel begin to feel increased energy, maybe that crash in the afternoon, or just getting up in the morning, starting to begin to feel more recovered after their sleep. But we have to recognize that these tools, these plant-based minerals that are in Beam Minerals, are their ecosystem tools. So it's not like taking an antidepressant or taking a stimulant. These things work slowly over time, supporting your body from that foundational level. I say it's sort of like if all of your symptoms are boats sitting on the sand and the tide comes in and they all raise up at the same time. So your body's going to have more energy at a cellular level throughout the whole entire thing to begin to create all the dopamine, the serotonin, the norepinephrine, all of these things that your body needs, the GABA, to support your mental health.
0: Please go to foreveryoungradio.com and listen to our podcast platforms. We have over 700 shows. I would say I have at least 10 with Caroline talking about the ramifications of mineral deficiencies outside of our topic today, other things that could maybe be going on in your life that you weren't aware of.
1: Well, I realize that what we should be talking about here is we have a spray and it's called Happy Lights.
0: Okay.
1: And it's called Happy Lights because guess what? So if you think about depression and anxiety or panic, what these are is they're actually washes of neurochemicals, neurotransmitters in your body. And if you can shift those to those norepinephrine, the serotonin, the dopamine, if you can start creating chemicals that shift your neurotransmitter wash and do it in 5 to 7 seconds, it's amazing the shift you can experience. And that's what Happy Lights does. It's our fulvic spray, but it has bergamot in it. Now, the interesting thing about bergamot is that most people, when they smell bergamot, it triggers the release of positive neurotransmitters like all of those ones that I've mentioned. So it shifts your neurotransmitter wash in 5 to 7 seconds.
0: I love it. It smells like a spa.
1: And breathe it in.
0: Yeah, it's almost like I'm getting a spa treatment. Yay. But you're probably doing it in the middle of a war zone, which makes it even better. Let me ask you, so you sprayed it on your face. Is that what most people do?
1: Okay. Yeah, you literally spray it and breathe it in. And so we have tons of people who, you know, so many more people experience panic and anxiety now because the world is a pretty crazy place. So they keep this in their purse. Or in their bag. And when they start to feel that feeling of like, oh, it's coming up, they just spray this and breathe it in. And it breaks that whole cycle of anxiety that can show up.
0: Yeah, that's awesome. I love that when you first were talking about, you know, even MicroBoost or Electrolyze, again, by Beam Minerals, you talked about 10 days. People generally start to feel different. And I mean, I think about that clinical study, which 10 weeks didn't sound bad, but 10 days sounds a lot better. So one of the things I've noticed when people take a lot of medications, you know, the body needs to detox, right? And I've learned with Beam Minerals and Humic and Fulvic, it really helps the body to naturally detox each day without those harsh things. So if you do have to take a pharmaceutical, it's being able to go to work, but it's not retaining within that liver. And
1: well, one thing I will say is it's really important if you're going to use MicroBoost, you're not going to, and you're also taking pharmaceuticals, you don't take them at the same time. So you want half an hour, 45 minutes away from each other so they're not sitting in your gut at the same time. But it is absolutely true that all of those pharmaceuticals have these side effects that are related to chemical interactions in your body. And the humic in that MicroBoost will bind up all that stuff and take it out of your body. So it's a great way to deal with those side effects that are happening.
0: Yeah, our good friend Amberlyn Vital made fun of me the other day because I think she listened to our last show and she goes, "You really said bouncer?" And I go, "That's what I see it as. I see it as the Italian bouncer that comes in and keeps everybody organized." You know, so it was one of those things that we both got a chuckle about. But again, so people would ingest this, you know, whether it's once a day. Do you have people mixing Electrolyze and MicroBoost within the same glass?
1: Absolutely, that's what I do.
0: Okay, all right.
1: Every morning I put my Electrolyze and MicroBoost in this. I fill it up with water. So this is really only 1 ounce of liquid plus a lot of water, and then I just drink it. I sit here and drink it through over a period of time.
0: because you used to be in the tech industry, and at that time you weren't healthy. You were really struggling with your life, and to see how you took that opportunity to be able to find a way, because you found a way around it, to share that with people and then make it the cleanest version that you can, you know, really give to families, because this is a generational company. It's, you know, Beam Minerals is, if they've heard the commercial today, I'm voicing one for our dogs, you know, because it's been so darn hot here with all these heat waves. And it's just something, you know, as I know a few of them are on joint medications, I want to make sure they're getting hydrated. And it's the same things with our little ones who are now going back to soccer practice, or now we're back to school and we're dealing with that stuff. So I love that there's really something for everybody, even people who are following the keto diet who are so afraid to take certain stuff. So, you know, I really appreciate what you've done. Is there anything that you've like to leave with our listeners on really the Beam Minerals, and when they go to the website, should they do the combo pack to start? Mm-hmm. Like, where do you like people to start with?
1: Yeah, I highly recommend getting our advanced set. It has two products, Electrolyze and Microboost. The two together provide this incredible 1-2 punch for it, and up-leveling your energy generation in your body, and also up-leveling detox in your body. So getting rid of all those inflammatory chemicals that are and toxins that are stuck in your system. So up level your energy and get rid of the crap.
0: Yeah, that's what you need to do. 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And again, you know, it's not even what you're eating in most cases. 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
1: Right.
0: So
1: people
0: it is
1: think-
0: 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Try the sprays. I mean, if you're somebody who deals with cramping, goodness gracious, I've given that product to people as a gift, and that makes me look good all day. So imagine if you're putting the Microboost and the Electrolyze within your life. And it's great for water drinkers, who people who don't drink water, like the winter months are coming, and I'll ask people, how's your hydration? Well, it's winter. 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Well, you need water. 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So that's where Electrolyze comes in. 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Caroline, such a pleasure to be educated by you. You are such a leader in our field. Any parting words on our topic today before we have to say goodbye?
1: All I want to say to people is, what if there's nothing wrong with you? Your body is just depleted of the foundational minerals that it needs.
0: That's a great thing to leave with people. And again, you can learn more at our website. 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On our weekly highlight page, we have all of this great information on how you can get in touch with Beam Minerals. 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Caroline, always an absolute honor. Thank you again for joining me today.
1: Thanks so much, Kelly. 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
6: Breaking news this hour from Town Hall. I'm Ron Taylor. President Trump has returned to the White House tonight after leaving Camp David in Maryland earlier than he expected. The president shortened the trip as his administration weighs in the next steps on the war with Iran and ahead of his trip to New York next week for the UN General Assembly. Iran said yesterday that it had conveyed conditions to the U.S. next week for the and in basically waiting on President Trump to respond. Saudi Arabia confirming that Yemen's Houthi rebels tried to attack its capital with a ballistic missile. And it was the first attack since the war started, and with Riyadh as well. President Trump says the U.S. must lead the next technological revolution.
7: In a major announcement, the president is creating a new AI force and plans to appoint an artificial intelligence czar to oversee the effort. The goal, according to the president, is to protect America's leadership in AI while making sure the industry does not engage in harmful or illegal practices. Mr. Trump also emphasized the national security implications of artificial intelligence. China and other countries are aggressively developing their own AI capabilities, and the president said the United States is currently ahead of the competition. He intends to keep it that way. John Scott reporting.
6: A conservative parents group has filed a federal civil rights complaint against Oakland United School District. Reporters from CNN, MS Now, and Politico have been denied access to the White House. Reporters from the two cable networks went to live to report that they'd been barred from the ban, responding, of course, to President Trump's order. Friday's announcement basically detailing banning both organizations as well as Politico because of their coverage, which he has always called fake news. You'll find our news and analysis at townhall.com.
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6: Correspondent Rika Ann Garcia files this report on the Iranian Nobel Peace Prize laureate, saying that Iranians are paying the heavy price for the conflict.
9: Iran's most prominent human rights activist says Iranians are suffering and paying the price for the conflict. In an interview with the AP, Narges Mohammadi said Iranians are grappling with multiple crises, but many quietly defy their leaders. If you go out into the streets, you see a wave of resistance among the people, a wave of awareness, and their determination to stand up for their rights. Although the government's repression has also intensified, although the government does not want to give the people this space and wants to force them to retreat, and this is a heavy struggle, the reality is that the people are standing firm, and that gives us the reason for hope. I'm Rika Ann Garcia.
6: You'll find more on these stories, plus breaking news and analysis, when you log on to townhall.com. I'm Ron Taylor. President Trump says the United States must lead the next technological revolution.
7: In a major announcement, the president is creating a new AI force and plans to appoint an artificial intelligence czar to oversee the effort. The goal, according to the president, is to protect America's leadership in AI while making sure the industry does not engage in harmful or illegal practices. Mr. Trump also emphasized the national security implications of artificial intelligence. China and other countries are aggressively developing their own AI capabilities, and the president said the United States is currently ahead of the competition. He intends to keep it that way. John Scott reporting.
6: Veteran news reporter Brendan Farrington has died. He was known for covering Florida politics and hurricanes for the Associated Press. Farrington died Friday at his home in Tallahassee after a brief illness. Brendan Farrington was only 60 years old. More news at townhall.com. I'm Ron.
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15: There we go. Awesome. Welcome to the What's Cooking Today show, the nation's food, wine, travel, health, wealth, and entertainment show. I'm your co-host, Madison Hernandez. And with me today is Corey Marino. How are you doing?
16: Doing well. How are you?
15: I'm doing great. We got a great show lined up for all of you today. Up first, we are Mastering Our Health with Dr. Jeff Barkey. He is talking about how to manage allergy symptoms during peak allergy season and beyond. Then we're heading to Maui, where Stephen Hink from the Royal Lahaina Resort and Bungalows joins us to talk about upcoming events and what's happening at this beautiful Hawaiian destination. And as always, we'll keep you up to date on what's happening around the country. We're going to give you some interesting things to think about and have a little fun along the way. But first, let's take a look at our national calendar days. It's National Linguine Day. National Linguine Day celebrates the classic Italian pasta with its flat, ribbon-like shape. The name linguine actually means little tongues in Italian. Did you know that, Corey?
16: I did not know that.
15: Yeah, that's kind of an interesting name.
16: And a little creepy.
15: It's a it is kind of. And the pasta has been a staple of Italy's Liguria region for nearly 400 years. So linguine is especially popular with pesto and seafood. And make sure to make it with some light sauces. It's a super versatile choice and you can have it as a Mediterranean meal too, not just Italian. I know Italy gets all the love, but Mediterranean is there too. So let's celebrate with a plate of linguine. It's also National Voter Registration Day today, and it's an annual observance in September that encourages eligible Americans to register to vote and make sure that their registration information is up to date. The day began actually in 2012, when more than 300,000 Americans registered, and by 2018, that number had grown to about 800,000. This has been a nationwide effort to make sure that people are registered to vote. We are trying to bring people together. The country has brought hundreds of organizations together and held thousands of local events to provide information about voter registration. It's like, I think I got registered to vote when somebody's standing outside of like a Target with a, what are those called? Like a clipboard. They were like, write down your information and we'll register you. And I was like, okay, are you registered to vote?
16: Yeah, I'm registered to vote and I do vote.
15: Did you go to the DMV or how'd you do
16: No, I did it a long time ago. I'm a little older than you, but so I did it when I was like 18.
15: Yeah, so you have a couple decades. Someone's
16: like, I think I went when my parents voted. I like registered like what while they voted and then voted like the next day or whatever.
15: Yeah, I registered, I think, when I was 18 because there was an election coming up. So this is your friendly reminder and your timely reminder to check your registration, learn about some upcoming elections, and make sure that your voice is heard. This is a great privilege that we have in this country. And it is National Professionals Day. Corey and I are both very professional.
16: Well, it's National IT Professionals, and we are definitely not that.
15: Okay. Corey's right. It's actually National IT's Professionals Day, celebrated each year on the third Tuesday of September. We are recognizing our tech experts who keep businesses and our everyday lives running. We need their help on our computers, our mobile devices. So if you know an IT person, give them some love. We're going to be back with more on What's Cooking Today. We got a great show for you today. And we'll talk to you in a sec.

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0: Welcome back to What's Cooking Today, the nation's food, wine, travel, health, wealth, and entertainment show. I'm your co-host, Madison Hernandez, and we are going to be talking with Dr. Jeffrey Barkey in just a few minutes. He is a board-certified primary care physician who has spent more than 25 years in private practice, and he's also served as an associate clinical professor at UC Irvine. Dr. Barkey is also an author and a longtime health commentator known for taking a common sense approach to health and separating fact from fiction when it comes to medical issues. So today we are going to be talking with him. September is bringing some changing temperatures and some mold, some respiratory illnesses. Welcome Dr. Jeff Barkey to the show.
1: Great to be with you. Thanks for having me on. Awesome.
0: Yeah, it's great to have you here. We love having you on. Allergy peak week is coming for us, and it can be quite stressful for a lot of people. So tell us what to expect for allergy peak week. What is it, and why does September tend to be such a difficult time for people with allergies?
1: It's interesting. I'm not sure that allergies are worse now versus in the spring or the summer or the winter or what have you. But certainly allergies are a problem, especially here in Southern California, where everything is blooming and people are allergic often to whether it's grass or pollen or whatever it is, whatever they're spraying in our air. But here are a couple really simple things that most people ignore. Oftentimes, folks look for what is the drug I can take to help me with my symptom. I think what's important, although sometimes antihistamines, Claritin, Benadryl, Allegra, nose sprays, Flonase and the like, sometimes those things are for sure needed. But I think we should get back and look at what is the root cause of how an allergy works and why you're allergic. Of course, ideally, we would discover what are you allergic to and then avoid that, but that's not always possible. But if you think about it, the way in which our body responds to an allergen, that allergen typically needs to go into our nose. It then hangs out there for a little bit, and as a result of that allergen in our nose, we end up with mast cells and histamine being released, and then the typical symptoms of allergies, sneezing, itching, congestion, postnasal drip. So if we do nothing else but simply rinse out our nose on a regular basis, maybe two or three times a day, with some sort of sterile saline, saline is salt water solution, you can make it yourself, you can buy it at the supermarket or pharmacy, snort it up your nose, spit it out, do that a couple, three times a day, you won't need to do anything else, and you will reduce the severity and the frequency of you developing allergies. Then on top of that, of course, you can use some antihistamines if you need. You can use a mild steroid spray in your nose to reduce swelling and so forth. But so many people forget that the mechanism of allergies almost always goes through the nose. So if we take better care of our schnoz, we will reduce the severity of the allergies.
0: Yeah, so we need to make sure we're actually attacking the root cause of our allergies and not just jumping for the next medication that will cover up the symptoms. So what about people that experience an allergy and maybe those mast cells, they don't trigger something like postnasal drip or coughing or, you know, watery eyes, but maybe it triggers their eczema or something like that. What is your advice? Because I know somebody who nothing, even if they change their diet, even if they are, like, they are the picture of health, but they get really irritated by these outdoor pollinators, or not pollinators, but pollen. And it can feel really frustrating for those people when it doesn't seem like anything works except for medication. What would you say to someone like that?
1: Well, listen, I always want people to feel better, and sometimes medication is absolutely necessary in order to reduce some of the symptoms. You mentioned eczema. So eczema to me it's a skin condition, almost like an allergic condition. It's a manifestation of some sort of allergies on your skin. But remember, anything that you put in your body can affect your skin. And by the way, that's true of the opposite. Anything you put on your skin can affect your body as well. So when I see patients with skin symptoms, the first thing I ask is, why is your skin reacting this way? I don't look at eczema as a disease. I look at it as a symptom, and I always try to find the root cause. Many times it can be the food that you eat and your gut health. At the end of the day, if you're eating pretty clean, but you still have eczema or psoriasis or rashes or itchy skin, I want to look at what you're putting on your skin. Are you using chemicals, or are you using more holistic natural oils and mineral-based substances? And I want to look at your gut health. There are some wonderful tests. They're kind of gross, like poop in a box test, that looks at the natural flora of your gut so we can see what's going on and then try to correct it. And 9 out of 10 times, if we do it right, we are now getting at the root cause. We get a better skin condition. We get the clearing up, maybe not 100%, but at least partially, of whatever skin condition you have. So always ask your doctor, what is the root cause of this symptom? And let's stop using terms like eczema as a disease and labeling people with diseases without a really good effort of getting at the root cause. Your doctor can't do that or won't do that. Time to find a new doctor.
0: Yeah, that's great. I mean, it is, yeah, finding the root cause is so important. And it also can be frustrating for people, and it can feel like almost impossible because we touch so many things on a daily basis. We come into contact with so many different things, and changing your diet can be really hard. So it can almost feel that like this insurmountable task to figure out what the heck is going on. And so it is interesting that there are these tests that you can take and figure out, okay, what's going on in my gut. Now, for like seasonal allergies with what we would think of as like the sniffling and the sneezing, how can people tell the difference between seasonal allergies and a cold or like a respiratory infection that they need to maybe seek medical attention for?
1: Wow, that is such a great question, because allergies and cold symptoms often overlap. And by the way, sometimes we can't tell the difference. So one difference is if people in your family are getting sick and now you get sick, more likely to be some sort of viral cold or illness. If you feel terrible and you have a fever and you have aches and pains, more likely to be an infection like a cold than allergies. But you're right. Sometimes we don't know. And by the way, while I'm thinking about it, another intervention that I recommend is get some sort of indoor air filter, because sometimes our air inside is more allergenic than the air outside.
0: Yeah, I need to get one of those filters. I think they have them at Costco or something like that. I'm sure there's a lot of great options, and I'm sure you have one that, you know, when we come back for the next segment, you can tell us what you use to keep your indoor air clean, because we're going to need help with that. Kids are going back to school. They're getting sick. Well, we need less sneezing and sniffling along with allergies and colds. So we'll be back on What's Cooking Today with Dr. Jeff Barkey.
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0: Welcome back to What's Cooking Today, the nation's food, wine, travel, health, wealth, and entertainment show. I'm your co-host, Madison Hernandez, and we are talking with Dr. Jeff Barkey, a board-certified primary care physician. He has spent more than 25 years in private practice, also served as an associate clinical professor at UC Irvine. He is the author and longtime health commentator known for taking a common sense approach to health and separating fact from fiction when it comes to our health. We were talking about allergies. September can bring more pollen into the air, including ragweed pollen, and can increase our exposure to allergens and increase our allergy symptoms. But as you know, Dr. Jeff Barkey knows, and I'm sure he sees with his patients, allergies can affect us year round. So, Dr. Jeff Barkey, if someone wants to take a more natural approach to fall allergies, besides doing the nasal spray or, you know, the nasal saline rinse, what other tips can you give us?
1: Great question, Madison. You know, first of all, this so-called cold and allergy season, I think, has a lot to do with, as the weather cools down, we spend more time indoors and around other people. We get outdoors less, in the sun less. We tend to start eating comfort foods. And we pay less attention to what we put in our bodies because we're no longer at the beach. We're not as active as we are. And I think that's the problem. So we need to fight that. We need to get outdoors, even though it's a little bit cooler. We need to continue to take care of ourselves, exercise, and eat really clean. You know, I've heard it said that our indoor air, our office, our homes, is often dirtier than the outdoor air. Well, why would that be? Well, we've got carpet and pets and whatever we painted our room with and blankets and, you know, throw pillows and all kinds of dust stuff in our house. And so I think it's a good idea to get some sort of indoor air filter. I've got them in my house. In just about every room of my house, I have a filter. In my office, I have an indoor air filter as well because I spend a lot of time here and at my house. There's a lot of good ones. You mentioned that Costco sells them. 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
0: Yeah, we should.
1: 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It's a tooth filtration system. 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Purposefully getting outdoors and fighting that, well, it's football season, I'm going to sit indoors all day on Sunday and watch football and Monday night football and so forth, and get outside, go get into nature, get sunshine. 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And saline rinse your nose, especially if you get a cold, if you're coming down with allergies, wash out the inside of your nose and throat. 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It's discounted if you go through me as opposed to just directly through Seeking Health. But nonetheless, some natural alternative to prescription, taking care of your indoor air quality, rinsing out your nose and throat, I think is the first foundational step forward to getting better if you have seasonal allergies. And these things hold true, too, if it's not an allergy and it's a cold.
0: And is there like an unsafe way to do the nasal rinse? Just want to make sure for our listeners, you said you can make it. We only have about 30 seconds, but filtered water, what's the deal with the nasal rinse?
1: Well, you can buy it at the supermarket. They make these little sprays of saline, salt water. You just snort it up, let it go down in the back of your throat, and spit it out. It's quite simple. It'd be hard to hurt somebody with this. You can make it yourself, but if you don't want to do that, just go buy a saline nose ring at the local pharmacy. Talk to the pharmacist if you're not sure what to do.
0: All righty. You can go to the pharmacist to talk to them about a nasal rinse. You can also go to Air Doctor for an air filter. And use the code RX for Liberty. We're so grateful to Dr. Jeff Barkey for always joining us. And we are going to be back with more on What's Cooking Today.
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0: Welcome back to What's Cooking Today, the nation's food, wine, travel, health, wealth, and entertainment show. I'm your co-host, Madison Hernandez. And up next, we've got a great travel segment. If Maui is on your travel list, which it should be, Royal Lahaina Resort and Bungalows offers a beautiful way to experience the island. They've got beachfront views, a rich connection to Maui's history and community, and they've got plenty of opportunities to enjoy local food, which is one of the best parts of being on vacation, and culture. And this fall, the resort is adding even more reasons to visit with some special music and culinary experiences happening right on the property. So joining us is Stephen Hink, Area Managing Director of Royal Lahaina Resort and Bungalows, to tell us what's happening this fall and why this iconic Maui resort is worth a visit. Thank you so much for joining us today, Stephen.
1: Oh, you're welcome. Glad to be on the program.
0: Yeah, you know what? I just got back from Oahu and

0: on anything, and sometimes the places that we go have so much to offer, it's hard to know how to prioritize. But it kind of sounds like at Royal Lahaina, Royal Lahaina Resort and Bungalows, like if you go to Royal Lahaina, you can experience the beachfront views. You're going to be like kind of in the middle of it all because you're right there on one of the best beaches probably in the whole world, right? So you don't really have to worry too much about making a strict itinerary to make sure you hit all the good stuff because you're kind of like plopped into the middle of all the good stuff, would you say?
1: Oh, absolutely. I mean, we are right in the middle of it. You have Kaanapali, you have the shops over there, you have the golf course, the two world-renowned golf courses right next door. So you're within walking distance of so much. You don't even need to leave the hotel. And coming up this weekend, we have a huge event. This is the first time this event has been on Maui. It's called Meli for Maui. It's on Saturday, September 19th, where we're bringing in the Hawaii Symphony from Honolulu. This is the first time they've performed here in over 10 years. And it's a free community concert, really honoring the legacy and resilience of Lahaina, Kihei, Kula, and the vibrant spirit of Maui. It's led by the music and artistic director, Dean Lam, from the symphony. He'll be here with his 64-member orchestra. And then we are bringing in six of Hawaii's top entertainers, Amy Hennig Gilliam, Raya Tea Helm, Deola Beamer, John Cruz, Jeff Peterson, and Kalei Camarillo. And each of these guys is going to be performing with the symphony for about 10 to 15 minutes. So it's going to be a super, super amazing show. We're doing a makeiki, which is the marketplace, starting at 4 o'clock, along with food and beverages. We're bringing in one of the top chefs from West Maui, Chef Joey Mekadengdeng. And, yeah, it's going to be a fabulous evening. It starts at 6:30 p.m., runs through 9 o'clock. It's open to the public. It's going to be on our property, and we're partnering with the Kaanapali Golf Course to bring this event live. So it's going to be super, super fun for anybody that's on Maui.
0: Wow. Yeah, no, it really sounds like you guys are like a really central hub for people to come and experience the island in a way where they don't feel pressure to kind of like I would do come up with like kind of a really intense itinerary, because that's not really what you want when you go to the islands anyways. You want to be able to relax and feel like rest is just within your reach, and having these kinds of events right there on the property is really great for people who struggle to figure out, okay, like, what am I going to do on vacation? So this is called Mele for Maui. It's on September 19th, and it goes from 6:30 p.m. to 9 p.m., correct? And do we need to get tickets? I wasn't sure if you mentioned
1: No tickets. It's open to the public. There'll be transportation through the Kaanapali Resort, so it's open to anybody, guests, visitors. We really want to reach out to our locals and get them here. We're expecting hopefully 3,000 to 4,000 people. It's going to be a huge show. It's already being built. It's looking spectacular, so I can't wait for this weekend.
0: Yeah, and then in October, the Royal Lahaina is part of the Hawaii Food and Wine Festival. So can you tell us about that and people that haven't heard of it before?
1: Yeah, well, this Hawaii Food and Wine Festival has been going on for well over 10 years. And this will be our fourth year participating with the Hawaii Food and Wine Festival. It takes place over the weekend of October 23rd through the 25th. The 23rd is Chef Roy Yamaguchi. He's been doing a golf tournament for the Culinary Institute in Hawaii and the Food and Beverage Program. And he's been doing a golf tournament for, I think this is the 26th to the 27th year. That'll take place on Friday, the 23rd. Then on the 24th is the main event at the Sheraton Maui. It's going to be a great food and grazing event with, I think there's 25 chefs for that event. And then on Sunday, we get to do the final event, which is called No Excuses. That's brunch here at the Royal Lahaina. So for about 500 people, we will have, I think, six chefs for that event. the walk around brunch type event. And that's going to actually

0: be held in our branches area for the event. So super, super exciting, super fun to be at all three of those events. So really excited.
1: And Stephen, would you be able to stay over with us for one more segment? We haven't talked to you for long enough yet. I wanna hear more about the Hawaii Food and Wine Festival.
0: Okay, sure.
1: Awesome. We'll be back on What's Cooking Today.
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0: And today, the nation's food, wine, travel, health, wealth, and entertainment show. I'm your co-host, Madison Hernandez, and we are talking with Stephen Hink, Area Managing Director of the Royal Lahaina Resort and Bungalows, telling us everything that's happening this fall at the iconic Maui Resort, telling us why it's worth a visit. And we were talking before the break about the Hawaii Food and Wine Festival. You mentioned the No Excuses, that's E-G-G-S. C-U-S-E-S, no excuses, let's brunch. So tell us more about the Hawaii Food and Wine Festival, what we can expect. I know you mentioned some chefs that are going to be there and that there's going to be some great food, but what other details can you give us?
1: Well, the Hawaii Food and Wine Festival, actually, this is the 16th annual. The event is spread out over three islands. It starts on the big island of Hawaii the first weekend of October. Then it moves to Maui, and then it moves actually to the island of Oahu. So I've been very lucky to be involved in this for many, many, many, many years. All the money raised from these events does go back to the culinary schools, and I think they've given close to over $5 million. It's led by Chef Roy Yamaguchi and Chef Alan Wong, two of Hawaii's most famous chefs, I would say, and it was co-founded by them. So super, super great, friendly event. They'll bring in well over 100 culinarians to these events to help out with the food and beverage selections. And it's just a lot of fun. It's the biggest food and beverage festival in Hawaii. So super, super excited to be a part of it this year again.
0: And the event, so it's October 23rd to the 25th when it's on Maui, correct?
1: Correct, yep.
0: So is it available for people to experience the No Excuses Let's Brunch on all from the 23rd to the 25th? Or are there different events, kind of different themed events each day?
1: Oh, different themed events each day. So the 23rd would be the golf tournament. 24th is caviar, pearls, and aphrodisiacs at the Sheraton Maui. And then the No Excuses Let's Brunch is on the 25th at the Royal Lahaina. Tickets can be bought online at www.hfwf.me or at the Hawaii Food and Wine Festival.com website. So, yeah, anybody can come to any of the events. I believe the caviar, pearls, and aphrodisiacs is almost sold out, and I know the golf tournament is close to sold out as well. But we do have room for brunch.
0: So, and then for you, because you've experienced this event, for people that haven't, what can we expect as far as, like, the wine side of it? Because if we're doing brunch, are we experiencing some of that wine? Are we doing, like, an afternoon glass of wine?
1: Well, we're doing, we bring in, I would say it's more cocktails, brunch-type things, champagnes, mimosas, especially cocktail drinks, for brunch, as well as some wine. Yes, absolutely.
0: Everybody needs a little something on vacation, even during brunch. There also are a lot of restaurants that are offered at the Royal Lahaina Resort for people that haven't been before. And we're getting excited to go. This is a spacious, stylish, and it's a really unforgettable place on one of Maui's best stretches of beach. And can you tell us a little bit about the restaurants that you have to offer at the Royal Lahaina?
1: So at Royal Lahaina, we have Lahaina Noon, which is our all-day dining restaurant. We serve a modified breakfast buffet and a la carte menu 7 days a week, full lunch and full dinner. We also have a Royal Scoop, which we have 25 different flavors of locally made ice cream with some coffees from upcountry Maui that we serve. We operate the luau 7 days a week, and then we operate branches 7 days a week as well. So lots to do on the property. And again, if you want to get off the property, there's a shuttle bus right out in front that runs every 15 minutes to Whalers Village at Kaanapali and to all the other hotels. So here in Kaanapali, we all share kind of the guests together, and Always like to give them a great dining experience just within the resort, which is great.
0: I do have an important question, though. At Royal Scoop, do you have ube ice cream?
1: Yes, we do.
0: Okay, well, now I need to book my plane ticket because that's my favorite.
1: Yeah, the ube. The ube is fantastic, as well as mango, two of my favorites.
0: Yeah, I hadn't heard about ube ice cream until I went to Oahu, and so now it's one of my favorites. And definitely, if you go to Hawaii for anything, you know, the beaches are great, everything, but you need to try the ube ice cream. So everyone, you can go to the Mele for Maui event. That's open to the public. It's on September 19th. And then the Hawaii Food and Wine Festival, you do need tickets. The event that's happening on Maui is October 23rd to the 25th. They have different events each day, so you can go to you can go online to find tickets for that, for like the golf tournament or the caviar pearls and aphrodisiacs or the no excuses brunch. Stephen Hink, can you give us the website one more time where they can go to get those tickets for the food festival?
1: The food festival is hawaiifoodandwinefestival.com. For the Royal Lahaina, it's the royallahaina.com website. So everything that's happening within the resort, we put everything to do with Hawaii Food and Wine, as well as what we're doing at the hotel. So love to have everybody here.
0: Everybody go to the website. Thank you so much to Stephen Hink. We'll be back with more on What's Cooking Today.
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0: Welcome back to What's Cooking Today, the nation's food, wine, travel, health, wealth, and entertainment show. I'm your co-host, Madison Hernandez. We have Corey Marino here, the engineering genius. And before we wrap things up today, it's time for our fact of the day. A little something interesting or surprising, useful that you can take with you. And today we're heading to the movies, my favorite. And okay, have you ever bought a tub of movie theater popcorn and thought, how can popcorn possibly cost this much? Well, there's actually a really good business reason for it. So movie theaters make a lot more money from popcorn and other concessions than you might think, which I do feel like that's where they get the majority of their money. The interesting part is that popcorn wasn't actually always welcome at movie theaters. So early in the days of cinema, theater owners actually viewed popcorn as something that didn't belong in a classy movie house. So during the silent film era, they didn't want people crunching and rustling bags while everyone was trying to read the dialogue on the screen. But then came the Great Depression. So movie theaters were looking for inexpensive ways to bring in revenue, and popcorn turned out to be perfect. It was cheap to produce and easy to make, and something that their customers could afford. So then in the 1930s, theaters began allowing popcorn vendors into their lobbies, and eventually theater owners realized they could cut out the middleman and just sell the popcorn themselves. And so that's when popcorn popped into business. It became the big business for the movie theaters. And here's the part that explains the expensive tub that you are buying today. So when you buy a movie ticket, the theater doesn't necessarily keep all or even most of that money. A significant portion goes back to the movie distributor or the studio that's allowing them to play the movie in the first place. So when you buy a popcorn, soda, or candy at the concession stand, the theater keeps the concession revenue. And research at Stanford and UC Santa Cruz found that concessions have historically represented a much larger share of profits for the theater than their share of overall revenue, because the ticket revenue is split with those distributors. So it is a good reason to have it be so expensive when you are dying to have some popcorn and candy and soda with your movie or a slushie. Just know that you're contributing to that theaters staying open, because they do have to pay the distributors to play that movie. And popcorn is particularly attractive because it's super inexpensive to produce. One recent history of movie popcorn noted that theaters could sell popcorn for many times what it costs to produce them, which, I mean, obviously business owners love that. And during the Depression, popcorn's high profit margin helped some of the theaters stay in business altogether. There's also one little trick that's working in popcorn's favor, which is the smell. It's that buttery, freshly popped aroma filling the lobby. It's not just pleasant. It creates the atmosphere. It's part of the entire movie experience, and it can make it hard to walk past the concession without thinking, well, maybe I do need a giant bucket of popcorn two times the size of my head. So next time you're complaining about paying several dollars for a bucket of popcorn, remember, you're not just buying the popcorn. You're helping to support the movie theater's business model altogether. So really, you're part of the business, which is just, that's great. How do you feel about that, Corey?
1: I love it because I love going to the movie theater, so I always get a big bag of popcorn. But I was, when you were reading that and talking about the distributors and stuff, did the distributors, like, get in on the popcorn business as well? Because now they have those, like, themed big popcorn buckets that they always, like...
0: They must have. Yeah,
1: like,
0: they must have.
1: Because that's Marvel's getting that money when it's Captain America's shield. So they...
0: Everybody's trying to get a slice of the pie.
1: They're always trying to get something.
0: Or a slice of the bucket of popcorn. So that's your fact of the day. More food, wine, travel, health, wealth, and entertainment. You can visit What's Cooking Today if you need more of those fun facts. And don't forget, you can download our app by dialing #250. It's a phone call. Say CRN, and the app is automatically downloaded to your device. Thank you so much for listening. Have a great day, and we'll see you next time. Until then, eat well, everybody.

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3: News this hour from Town Hall. I'm Ron Taylor. President Trump has returned to the White House tonight a bit early, having left his Camp David time in Maryland earlier than expected. The president shortening the trip as his administration weighs its next step in the war with Iran, ahead of his trip to New York next week for the General Assembly meeting. Iran said earlier yesterday that it had conveyed conditions to the U.S. through Qatar for ending the war, and was waiting for the president's response. At an Oval Office event Friday, the president announcing a nationwide plan to lower Medicaid drug prices, thus helping state budgets.
4: President Trump is announcing that all 50 states will join a program to provide most favored nation pricing for some Medicaid drugs.
5: This will save states billions and billions of dollars per year on drugs and allow them to invest those savings in providing better health care and higher quality service for the American people. I mean, this one thing alone should win us the midterms.
4: Lower prices could help state budgets that help fund the programs.
5: Every state will now have the ability to use those extra billions of dollars to invest in other health care improvements or something else.
4: Jennifer King, Washington.
3: Several of the nation's largest left-leaning voter engagement and racial justice organizations are facing steep funding shortfalls and staffing cutbacks.
6: The shortfalls are setting off alarms among Democratic strategists who are betting on high turnout efforts this fall. Their financial woes are surfacing just as voting is getting underway in a midterm election that will determine control of Congress for the final 2 years of President Trump's term. In response, the Democratic National Committee says it's making what it calls historic investments in organizing what may be an uphill battle to get out the vote. Bob Agner reporting.
3: Saudi Arabia confirming yesterday that Yemen's Houthi rebels tried to attack its capital with a ballistic missile. More news at townhall.com.
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3: It's a tradition and an event that's been going on for just under 200 years. The 191st Oktoberfest is officially underway in Munich, Germany.
11: Munich's Oktoberfest kicked off with the city's mayor tapping the first keg of beer and opening the 191st edition of the world's largest folk festival. Over the course of 16 days, around 6 million visitors are expected at the Oktoberfest. The majority of them come from Germany, but millions of guests also travel from around the world. German authorities tightened security measures after the festival last year had to close temporarily due to overcrowding. This year, AI-powered cameras were installed to detect large crowds early on, while knives and flying objects have been banned as an added security measure. I'm Rika Ann Garcia.
3: President Trump launching a new unit focused on AI after leading figures in the industry warn people that it could get out of hand. More at townhall.com. Voters in Virginia Friday were some of the first in line to cast their ballot as the much-anticipated race for the midterms officially began, at least for those who are casting their votes in person. But now the state's attorney general says the DHS may have violated a state election law.
9: A whistleblower report accuses the Department of Homeland Security of requiring federal employees to misrepresent themselves on voter lookup tools as part of a hunt for non-citizen voters. Now, Virginia's attorney general is demanding DHS say whether it directed its workers to access Virginia voters' information without first obtaining permission from those voters. The state explicitly limits its voter lookup tools to individuals who attest they are looking up their own records. The Trump administration's alleged non-citizen voting could be a significant source of fraud in the November midterms. I'm Ben Thomas.
3: You'll find more on these stories at townhall.com. I'm Ron Taylor.
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19: Welcome to the What's Cooking Today show, the nation's food, wine, travel, health, wealth, and entertainment show. I'm your co-host, Madison Hernandez, and with me today is Sydney. Welcome to the show.
20: Hey, happy to be here.
19: Yeah, we've got a great show lined up for all of you today. Larry Lipson is back with the Affordable Wine Report, showing us some great wines, and you can enjoy them without spending a fortune. It's going to be all under $20. And later we're going to hear from physician assistant Gerard Miner. He is helping us understand, helping kids actually understand and accept classmates who may eat differently, including children who rely on feeding tubes. Plus, we've got plenty of food, health, travel and entertainment coming your way. But first, let's take a look at the national calendar days. It's National Guacamole Day. Do you like guacamole, Sydney?
20: I love guacamole.
19: Okay, yeah.
20: I liked it later in life. Like, I don't think I tried it as a kid, but yeah, I like it now a lot.
19: Yeah, it's so good. And I remember trying it as a kid and thinking, why do adults like this?
20: Yeah.
19: It's just one of those things that I think you have to kind of get used to. It's like avocado itself doesn't always,
20: it's
19: kind of like bland.
20: But when it's mixed up with all the stuff, it's good.
19: Yeah, with like lime.
20: Pico, lime, onion.
19: Yeah. Oh man, now cilantro. I want chips and guac.
20: Yeah.
19: So we're celebrating one of America's favorite dips, with avocado taking center stage today. Traditional guacamole combines ripe avocados with ingredients like lime juice, tomatoes, onions, seasonings, and it gives you like all the good fats and nutrients. So it's, that's the other good thing about it, is it's actually good for you. And yeah. Guacamole isn't just for dipping. It's also used as a topping. And so we love this little versatile snack. You could spread it on toast if you want to. And so if you don't know where it originated with the Aztecs in Mexico and eventually became a staple in our American cuisine. Because I feel like that's what we do, is like we don't have like American cuisine. We just like steal from other countries. And we're like, this is American food. It's a hamburger. It's guacamole. The traditional preparation of guacamole involves mashing up some ripe avocados with sea salt. While today's versions include everything from hot sauce and jalapenos. We got chilies, cumin, red pepper. So you can take it mild or spicy. What do you like?
20: I like it really spicy.
19: Really spicy?
20: Yeah,
19: I like spicy.
20: Yeah.
19: You like spicy?
20: I want more of the kick to it, yeah.
19: Okay. I don't know. I feel like
20: Mild,
19: but like I want it to have a little bit of kick, but maybe I like the sour of the lime.
20: Yeah, the lime makes it.
19: Yeah, the lime is what makes it good. then we have National Cinnamon Raisin Bread Day. Honoring the beloved cinnamon-flavored raisin bread, historically the invention of this bread by Henry David Thoreau was seen as scandalous, but it has gained some mainstream popularity. It's known as the bread of iron. Wow, that's a kind of a fun fact.
20: Yeah.
19: Cinnamon bread is the bread of iron due to raisins' high iron content. Okay, that makes sense. It's enjoyed toasted. You can have it with butter. I would prefer to have mine with no raisins. I would just like cinnamon bread. Yeah. It's like Cinnabon, right?
20: Yeah.
19: The bread evolved from traditional European breads like German Stollen and, that's S-T-O-L-L-E-N, German Stollen and Italian Panettone, gaining popularity in England in the 1960s. So people celebrate by baking their own versions today. And I encourage you to make your own cinnamon bread, raisins or not. Preferably no raisins. We're going to be back with more on What's Cooking Today. We're going to be joined by Larry Lipson. 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

0: Welcome back to What's Cooking Today, the nation's food, wine, travel, health, wealth, and entertainment show. I'm your co-host, Madison Hernandez, and joining us now is Larry Lipson with the Affordable Wine Report. For 50 years, Larry was the food critic for the Los Angeles Daily News, and he spent decades sharing his expertise and passion for great food and great wine. Today, he's helping us find some great wines that won't break the bank, with all of his picks coming in under $20. Welcome, Larry, to the show.
1: Well, thank you.
0: Yeah. It's so good to talk to you. What do you have for us today as far as wine?
1: Well, amazingly, I've got two wines that I can't believe they're under $20. One of them also got a lot of recognition in the recent U.S. Open as the wine of the U.S. Open. It's Clos du Bois, that's C-L-O-S-D-U, Bois, B-O-I-S, Chardonnay from California, the 2024. And really, this is a really nice Chardonnay for, for any time. It's just one of... It almost makes it as good as those Chardonnays from Burgundy. On the actual bottle, it says on here that the tasting panel gave it 92. Gave it a 92.
0: That's a good score, right?
1: But that says 2025, and this is 2024. So I don't know. I mean, I guess they put they're selling the 2024 here. But I guess that was when the tasting rating. Yeah.
0: Exactly.
1: Anyway, I purchased this at Publix. This one was purchased at Walmart. This one was Walmart, and Wine Enthusiast gave it 90 points.
0: Wow, that's good.
1: The Decanter World Wine Awards gave it 95 points, and tastings.com, like I said, gave it whatever it was.
0: 92. They gave it a 92.
1: Okay.
0: So people really like this wine, and it sounds like you really liked it too.
1: Yes, I did. I did. I'm telling you, this is really well worth it. The average price in the U.S. is $11. And
0: I paid
1: $9.98 at Walmart for it. And you can get it online from the Empire Wines. In Albany, New York, they sell it for $8.95. Now, the Wine Searcher actually gave it 91 points. I guess their rating is an average of all the ratings they put together. So that was 91.
0: Yeah, it sounds like everyone's giving this wine an A. So what did you end up pairing? Before you give us your rating, what did you end up pairing with this wine?
1: I gave it 8.9 points.
0: Oh, 8.9. Wow. For those who are just joining us, or maybe you haven't heard the Lipson Report before, Larry rarely gives a score over 9. So 8.9 is an excellent Lipson score on the Lipson scale. So can you tell us what food did you eat with this wine? What did you pair with it?
1: I'd say any seafood.
0: Seafood? Okay.
1: That's a natural with a white wine, isn't it?
0: Yeah, I mean, I guess you just stick to the classics. You stick to the basics, right?
1: Yeah, I didn't even tell you. I will. Anyway, I think I got everything on it here, yeah.
0: Yeah, tell us about the second wine.
1: Okay, the second wine is Bogle Family Vineyards, B-O-G-L-E. This is the vintage is 2022, and Bogle is an amazing, low expense wines, and they're most of them are quite good wines, quite good too. Almost like something like this is very good. This one is very good. This is the Petite Syrah. Petite Syrah is also known as Durif, the grape, D-U-R-I-F. Still in Europe, I think they call it Durif. And this bottle was $10.99. And I bought it at Publix supermarket. Wine Searcher gave it 87. I guess that's an average of on their website. Anyway, 14.5% alcohol, which is the norm these days for red wines. Used to be 13.5, but
0: they're upping it.
1: Yeah, that's the way it is today. They're more alcohol.
0: Want more alcohol, more bang for your buck.
1: Anyway, it's got a very oaky finish, which I like. And incidentally, the owner's name is Warren Bogle. This is, did I tell you, the 2022. It San Francisco Chronicle gave it a gold. And a double gold. So they gave it a gold and a double gold. Well,
0: yeah.
1: I don't know what that means.
0: What would
1: wait a minute. I got it wrong. San Francisco Chronicle gave it a gold. This is the way their wine competition. California State Fair gave it a silver? No, what's the double? I don't understand it. I give it make a gold and a double gold. So maybe it, I think what they have there is some sort of thing like a final.
0: Larry, tell us what score you gave it. What'd you give it?
1: I always say that to last, don't I? I gave it 9 points.
0: Oh, 9 points. We got a 9-pointer from Larry Lipson. This is a rare occurrence. Congratulations to Bogle Family Vineyards. 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We have a Clos du Bois California 2024 Chardonnay for you can buy it for, it averages $11. Larry gave it an 8.9. 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He got an oaky finish. And Larry gave it 9 points. Now, if you want wines under $20, come listen to the Lipson Report every week. Thank you so much to Larry for joining us. We'll be back with more on What's Cooking Today.
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0: Welcome back to the What's Cooking Today show, the nation's food, wine, travel, health, wealth, and entertainment show. I'm your co-host, Madison Hernandez, and today is a very special day. It's National Play-Doh Day, celebrating the childhood favorite that's been molding our imagination for generations. But it actually started as, what do you think it started as? Its original intention, Sydney.
1: Original, like what, glue?
0: I mean, no. I was going to try and be like, that's a good guess. That would be a good guess. It actually started as wallpaper cleaner. In the 1950s, Joe McVicker of Cincinnati was working for his family's wallpaper cleaner company. And so demand dropped as oil furnaces replaced coal. And I guess they didn't need to clean the wallpaper as much. But he started testing the product as a modeling material in classrooms and daycares. And it worked. And in 1956, he and his uncle began selling it as Play-Doh. Its sales really took off, though, after he convinced Captain Kangaroo. Captain Kangaroo? Okay. This is a little before our time, Sydney. Played by Bob Kishan, to feature Play-Doh on his popular children's TV show. And the rest goes down in history. Play-Doh eventually expanded from, so originally it was only white, and then they expanded to red, blue, yellow, and then in 1998 it was inducted into the Toy Hall of Fame. So next time you see a container of Play-Doh, remember, it started out as a wallpaper cleaner. I like that.
1: Yeah, that's really interesting.
0: Yeah, I like when things kind of have an interesting history, or they started off in a way that was like not the original intention, and now
1: they like repurposed it.
0: Yeah, now we like to play with wallpaper cleaner.
1: Yeah, exactly. Yeah, Play-Doh was huge. I haven't touched it in like 20 years, but yeah, growing up, that was a huge thing, especially like pre-K, elementary, all that stuff.
0: And then you mix all the colors together.
1: Yeah, or make a ball or whatever. Yeah, but people get really good at it. People were like building stuff out of it. I don't know.
0: Or they have like Play-Doh like cookie factories, so you can like...
1: I have seen that.
0: Yeah. You can like do all these different molds. It's kind of gotten...
1: Yeah, I feel like it also hasn't like dipped in popularity, which is also...
0: No, yeah. Because it's simple, but it's good.
1: Yeah.
0: So, okay. So now moving on, AI warning. We have an AI warning meeting the NFL... CBS is sounding the alarm as ChatGPT sponsors the sidelines. So I guess ChatGPT is giving us some mixed messages now. This is coming from the Hollywood Reporter. ChatGPT is now a presenting sponsor of NFL on CBS Sideline Reports. But also CBS's 60 Minutes aired a stark warning about the potential dangers of artificial intelligence right after presenting ChatGPT as a sponsor. So we're getting some mixed messages. The correspondent pointed to recent AI developments and warned that humanity may have a narrow window to make the technology safe before it becomes increasingly difficult to control. I don't know. Maybe having ChatGPT sponsor at the NFL is worth the end of humanity, though. What do you think as our resident coach?
1: Yeah, I don't think it's worth that. But I feel like this is common where people are against AI or ChatGPT and then are like taking money from it. So
0: yeah, or
1: this
0: using
1: is not
0: it.
1: Uncommon.
0: Yeah, it's like, oh, I'm against artificial intelligence and these like technology farms and nobody wants them in their backyard. But then it's like, dang, I really need help making my radio prep today. So I'm going to use it.
1: Summarizing.
0: Or like, I really want to know what I would look like with red hair. Yes, it's like I have to use it. So the story takes a look at the growing influence of AI and the concerns being raised by researchers, especially right now. I think I read that there's like the top execs of AI companies right now are saying there's like a 10% chance that AI could wipe out all of humanity, which is just wonderful to think about.
1: I heard there's like a lot of employees quitting because they're now seeing the damages that it's going to do. And they're like, this could be over in like 10 years. And it's like, well, you helped make the software.
0: But... Yeah. You can't really put the toothpaste back in the tube.
1: Yeah.
0: So hopefully, we don't listen to this in 5 years from a bunker with our, powdered food, like while the robots take over the above ground. Coming up, we have a great interview. We have some more news for you, so stick around. It's been great talking with Sydney, and I love finding out all the weird facts about Play-Doh and AI, and we cover a wide variety of things on the show. So stick around. We have more for you on What's Cooking Today.

0: $2.8 million to study fighting hamsters, $11 million on cat constipation, $2.4 million to see if monkeys gamble. 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Campus reform is exposing this waste, calling out taxpayer-funded grants that embarrass our institutions. 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

0: Welcome back to the What's Cooking Today show, the nation's food, wine, travel, health, wealth, and entertainment show. I'm your co-host, Madison Hernandez, covering some news today. I was just reading this headline to Sydney, but we haven't gotten into the details yet. A baker delivered a wedding cake and discovered that her boyfriend was the groom at the wedding. Okay, this comes to us from We Got This Covered. It's a story retold by British podcaster TXC. So this baker says she was hired to make a wedding cake, drove to the venue, and discovered that the groom was her boyfriend. Now, according to this podcast, she'd been dating Sam long distance for about 3 months after meeting on Tinder. She decided to surprise him with the cake delivery. Instead, she spotted his mother, introduced herself as Sam's girlfriend, and was met with a shocked reaction. So I'm confused. Was she invited to this wedding cake? To this wedding? She's dropping off a cake. She decided to surprise him with the cake delivery. So she had to have known that
1: maybe she intercepted, like, the cake and decided to deliver it rather than the delivery service.
0: Oh,
1: to surprise him, maybe?
0: Yeah, maybe that's what it was, because this is weird. She says, the baker says she learned Sam was also allegedly involved with the maid of honor, who she claims arranged for the baker to make the cake,
1: yeah,
0: hoping she'd expose his cheating and stop the wedding. Okay, there we go.
1: Yeah.
0: I'm always like, okay, when I watch a movie, I'll ask my husband, I'm like, what do you think is going to happen? And he's like, you can watch the movie and we will find out together. That's sort of okay. So now we know what happened. So the groom was involved with the maid of honor, and then the maid of honor arranged for the baker to...

0: frozen your fruits and veggies without blanching them first, they're kind of gnarly when you pull them out and you de-thaw them, or when you thaw them. So freezing, you can preserve soups, sauces, desserts, and leftovers. However, oxidation from air exposure can still cause freezer burn. I think we've all tasted something that's been frozen and it tastes like the inside of our freezer. So airtight packaging is crucial. If you can't figure out why your frozen food keeps tasting disgusting, make sure it's in an airtight package when you put it in. So despite its reputation, freezing is still game-changing innovation. It's transformed the way we store food, but you have to make sure you do it right. You got to blanch your veggies, put it in an airtight container, and make sure that when you thaw it, it still it doesn't taste like the inside of your fridge. Now, Sydney, would you, yes or no, eat bugs?
1: Absolutely not.
0: Okay, so this story comes to us from Fox News. They say if the idea of eating insects makes you cringe, which it does make Sydney and I cringe, new research suggests that you may change your mind after just one bite. Researchers at Portugal's University of Beira Interior studied 38 adults. They had never tried insect-based foods before. Participants sampled both a cereal bar and an insect protein bar while scientists monitored their brain activity and heart rates. Surprisingly, most participants were more curious and receptive to the bug bar than expected. Many actually preferred the insect-based bar. I don't know if I believe this. This feels like a scheme Fox News to get us to want to eat bugs.
1: It could be, but also, like, I've heard of people, like, eating crickets in other countries and be like, oh, it wasn't that bad. It was pretty good.
0: I actually
1: like
0: have
1: the crickets on a stick or whatever.
0: Oh, I have not heard
1: the skewer.
0: Crickets.
1: Yeah.
0: Maybe if it was fried. I think there's something about, like, seeing its face.
1: Yeah, I think it is, like, coated in something. No, you see the face, though.
0: No,
1: the face and the eyes are, like, there, so.
0: There's something about that that feels so wrong.
1: Yeah, like, I don't want the crunch is going to gross me out.
0: Yeah, the crunch of, like, do they have internal organs? Like, you know?
1: There's something, but no, I've seen this, and people are fine with it, so I don't know.
0: Yeah, I feel like we've evolved to, like, think differently about bugs, but people have been eating bugs for centuries.
1: Yeah.
0: So it's like we're the weird ones for not wanting to eat bugs because other countries do it and it's not weird.
1: Yeah.
0: So I think that we're the weird ones, but we just weren't exposed to it. Like if you were holding a cricket in the backyard, your mom would probably swat it out of your hand.
1: Yeah, exactly.
0: You know? So we've been trained to think that it's disgusting. So even people that were at this insect tasting cereal bar thing that didn't know they were eating insects showed increased attention and engagement during the tasting. And researchers say the findings suggest that curiosity and firsthand experience may help overcome the initial yuck factor often associated with edible insects. Maybe you just need to put it in, like, a fancy bowl. There's something about seeing it just presented differently. If we fry it and you have it in, like, a beautiful china bowl, maybe I would go for some crickets. With the global edible insect market expected to grow significantly over the next decade, scientists believe taste tests and education about the nutritional and environmental benefits of insect protein could make these foods more acceptable to consumers. But researchers note that the study was small and larger studies are still needed. So, I don't know. This seems like a scheme to get us to want to eat bugs, but it's working. Maybe I'll eat a cricket. Sydney, would you now eat a cricket?
1: I don't know. I'm still on the fence.
0: Okay. We'll come back to it. We'll consider
1: we'll
0: it.
1: Back.
0: We'll circle back to the bugs. We're going to be back with more. We're going to be having a great interview coming up, so stick with us, and then we'll be back with our fact of the day. So hang around for more on What's Cooking Today.

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0: Welcome back to What's Cooking Today. I'm your co-host, Madison Hernandez. And today we're talking with physician assistant Jared Miner. We're helping kids understand and accept classmates who eat differently from us. Now, Jared Miner, a physician assistant certified in pediatric gastroenterology and hepatology specialist. Welcome to the show.
1: Thank you. Thank you for having me.
0: Yeah, thanks for being on the show today. Now, our kids are back in school. This is a time that they are, you know, meeting their classmates, and they, you know, our kids might learn that other kids look, learn, and even eat differently from us. So we have to teach them about acceptance and inclusion. And some children, you know, rely on different methods of receiving nutrition. So can you tell us why, you know, why is this so important for us to talk to our kids about this, maybe even before they enter the classroom?
1: I think it's important for the 2B to be comfortable throughout the year, because the first day of school, you're going to have that lunch period. So already it's going to be known that this child eats differently than the other kids in the classroom. So I think getting it out of the way early, maybe even the parents meeting the teacher in advance to talk about the fact there's a tube in place, how it is utilized, and then just some education for the other students in the class so that it becomes normal for this to be and that they don't feel like they're left out or they're different.
0: Okay. Is that what they are, children are referred to as when they use a feeding tube to receive their nutrition? They're called tubies?
1: Yes, that can be used.
0: All right. So, yeah, so this is, you know, people in the 2B community, you know, we don't want them to feel isolated or unseen. You know, it's already hard enough when you're a kid to feel different. You know, some kids use a wheelchair. They may carry an inhaler. And it's important for every child to feel safe and seen when they're in a school environment so they can focus on learning and not feeling like they're being so othered than their classmates. So what are some things that parents can say to a child when they ask about their classmates' medical needs?
1: Great. Yes, so I totally agree. We want these children to be focused on other things while they're in school. But, you know, just an open, honest conversation. So there's a feeding tube in place. Your friend may have this. This is what it's used for. And then, you know, shift the conversation. You know, this is what he likes to do outside of school. This is his favorite class. You know, talk about other aspects. I feel like the 2Bs that I see, they sometimes don't want to just be known for the 2. They want to be known for the other positive things that they have that they want to share with their peers and not focus on their feeding disorder.
0: So what are some things that a child can expect if they have a 2B in their class? Like one of their classmates is using this form of receiving nutrition. Is there anything that maybe parents should tell their children to expect ahead of time so there isn't any maybe fear around it?
1: Right. Well, just knowing the tube is in place and that's the way the child eats, maybe explain that it doesn't hurt. And then also just the normal socialness of a meal should continue the same. You know, the conversation, the talking, is just that child's not going to be eating at the same time as you are. So I think just normalization of it and just having it there. Also just knowing about the 2B and what their preferences are. Each personality is different for children. So I think the parent can help guide other parents and the teacher about how to approach it and what's more comfortable for each individual 2B about the level of sharing.
0: Absolutely, because every person is different. So any person that is receiving food through a tube, you know, they're going to have their own preferences because they're their own individual person. And that obviously extends to children, you know, they're going to have their own preferences. So are there any other things that teachers and schools can do to make sure that kids with medical differences feel included? I know you mentioned like talking to the kids and stuff like that, but how about the teachers?
1: Yes, so teachers are being educated on the fact that it's there, what it's used for. Also, how to handle if there's an issue with it or if it accidentally comes out during the school day, what to do and how to handle it in a way that doesn't make it an emergency or draw more negative attention. And also, I think as the school year goes on, you'll see how the child is interacting in all the other aspects of the day, and then the focus will probably get shifted away from the feeding tube.
0: Yeah, it doesn't have to be all about that. And I love that you mentioned that teachers can be trained so that it doesn't have to be this huge medical emergency, or you don't have to draw all this attention to it, because it is, you know, we want that child to feel safe, but we also don't want to put all the focus on that one aspect of their life when, you know, none of us want to focus on, like, I don't want anyone to look at me while I'm eating and that be the only thing that they're thinking about. It's like, I have all these other aspects of my personality, and so does that child, you know? So how is the new Complete Awareness campaign with Sesame Street's Elmo helping reinforce this message for young children?
1: Well, I think it's a great start to getting the conversation out there. So Elmo and Complete did this song, and it talks about the focus of what we eat instead of how we eat, which is great. And you can even personalize it by putting the Tubi's name into the narration, so it becomes more personalized for that child before it is shared. But I think it's a great way to start the conversation, have your child and teachers watch the video, learn about the feeding tube, learn that we're focusing mostly on what you eat, and I think just wait for the age-appropriate questions to come and answer them honestly.
0: Absolutely. So can you tell us, where can we go for more information?
1: Great. Yes, you can get the information at complete.com, and complete is spelled C-O-M-P-L-E-A-T. The video is there, and other information about feeding disorder and patients with feeding tubes.
0: Wonderful. 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That's C-O-M-P-L-E-A-T.com. And thank you so much to Jared Miner for joining us today. We're going to be back with more on What's Cooking Today.

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3: 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And so that really led us to this idea of irreplaceable instinct. 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

Welcome back to the What's Cooking Today show, the nation's food, wine, travel, health, wealth, and entertainment show. I'm your co-host, Madison Hernandez, along with Sydney, pressing all the buttons. And before we wrap things up today, it's time for our fact of the day, a quick story, a little trivia, something interesting that you can take with you today. And we are hitting the road. Have you ever traveled to England, Japan, Australia, or another country where people drive on the left side of the road and thought, why are they doing that way? Why are they doing it that way? Well, especially when you're used to driving on the right side of the road, it can feel completely backwards to us. But believe it or not, the reason goes back hundreds, possibly thousands of years. One of the most common theories traces the tradition back to horseback travel. Most people are right-handed, so if you were riding a horse centuries ago, keeping to the left side of the road meant your right arm, the one you would use to hold a sword, was closer to an approaching person. In other words, if someone was coming toward you and you turned, and it turned out to be a threat, you had your dominant hand in the best position to defend yourself. Now, historians aren't completely certain that this is the one definitive reason that people started traveling on the left side of the road, but there is an archaeological evidence that the Romans may have used the left side for carts and chariots, and the practice eventually became associated with Britain. And then as roads became busier, these customs started becoming actual rules. So Britain formally established keep left laws in the 1700s and 1800s, and when the British Empire expanded, many of its colonies adopted that same system. And that's one of the big reasons that countries including Australia, New Zealand, India, South Africa still drive on the left today. But story doesn't stop there. Something interesting happened. Other parts of Europe went in the opposite direction. France adopted right-hand traffic during the French Revolution, and Napoleon later helped spread right-side driving throughout much of continental Europe. And in the United States, the rise of large horse-drawn wagons helped push traffic toward the right. Eventually, when cars came along, countries already had roads, laws, infrastructure, driving habits built around one side or the other, and that was the key. Once an entire country is set up to drive on one side of the road, switching it up isn't exactly as simple as just putting up some new signs. You'd have to change all the road markings, intersections, traffic signalings, vehicle, driver training. Basically, the way millions of people use the road would have to completely change. So some countries actually have made the switch. Sweden, for example, changed from driving on the left to driving on the right in 1967. I would be very curious to find out how many accidents happened due to that. But today, most of the world drives on the right, which I'm surprised about. I thought most countries had had everyone driving on the left, but there still are dozens of countries that stick to the left. So if you're traveling internationally, remember, there isn't really a like correct side of the road to drive on. There's just the side that you're supposed to be on in that country. So the most important thing is to just make sure you're paying attention. If you're deciding that you're going to drive in a new country, make sure you're on the correct side. Look left, look right, and then look again. And that's your fact of the day. For more food, wine, travel, health, wealth, and entertainment news and info, you can go to whatscookintoday.com. 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And don't forget, you can download our app by dialing #250. It's a phone call. 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Thanks for listening. Have a great day. For myself, Sydney Hubbard, and Courtney Cadera, we'll see you next time. Until then, well, everybody.

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5: News this hour from Town Hall. I'm Ron Taylor. President Trump returned to the White House earlier than expected after leaving Camp David in Maryland.
6: FoxNews.com says Mr. Trump's return comes as the administration weighs its next steps in the war with Iran. The president's early return also comes ahead of his upcoming trip to New York for the UN General Assembly. Iran says it has revealed conditions to the U.S. through Qatar for ending the war and is waiting for President Trump's response.
5: Correspondent Andrew Stewart reporting. The midterm elections are less than 2 months away, but in some states, early voting begins in September. These states began their early voting on Friday with one more starting later in the month. Virginia, South Dakota, and Minnesota allow voters to begin casting ballots for the 2026 midterms on September 18th. Meanwhile, early voting in Illinois begins 40 days ahead of the election on September 24th. Sioux Falls voters Lori Woodley and Marcel Self say rising prices are on their mind.
7: I filled my gas tank up yesterday, and it was over $60 to fill my gas tank. I'm not happy.
8: I filled mine up, and it was over $30. I've never had to pay that for gas.
7: Yeah. And going to the grocery store is scary in itself as well.
8: Right, every time you go, the prices are higher.
7: So yeah, there's a few things that we need to change and fix.
5: President Trump is launching a new unit focused on artificial intelligence after leading figures in the interest in the industry publicly at sounding the alarm over the growing technology and concerns there. Air Force, it's called AI Force, rather, will be overseen by a newly represented and appointed AI czar. The president had appointed investor David Sachs as his AI and crypto czar before the business person stepped down from that role. News and analysis found at townhall.com.
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5: Correspondent Rika N. Garcia reports unrest at The Hague.
10: Dutch riot police have dispersed several hundred far-right protesters in The Hague after violence has erupted. Local authorities banned a planned march against immigration and asylum policies. Police made several arrests as protesters threw fireworks and other projectiles. Justice Minister David Van Fiel called for an extremely firm response and described the scenes as disgusting. He said that demonstrators made Nazi salutes, chanted anti-Semitic slogans, and attacked police. The Hague authorities banned the march after violence broke out. I'm Rika Ann Garcia.
5: Brendan Farrington has died, the writer, veteran news reporter known for his covering of Florida politics and hurricanes for the Associated Press, passed away Friday at his home in Tallahassee after a brief illness. Brendan Farrington was only 60 years old. More news at townhall.com. Vice President J.D. Vance traveled to Iowa for the second time this year to campaign for Republican majorities in Congress and for the governor's mansion. He told the crowd that the Iowa Republican candidate for governor is a man of integrity.
11: One of the reasons I love this candidate, one of the reasons I love him as a governor for your state, is that he's not a politician. He doesn't talk like a politician. And unlike people who have spent their entire life in politics, when he opens up his mouth, he's saying something interesting. He's not plotting constantly on how to get into the next bigger and higher office. He is a man of conviction. And he's a man who cannot be bought or told by anyone what to do.
5: The vice president was the headliner Friday at a midterm rally in Council Bluffs on the western edge of the once Republican stronghold state, which has found itself with competitive races for the Senate and the governor's mansion this year. You'll find news and analysis at townhall.com. I'm Ron Taylor reporting.
0: Hey, I am Brant, and her name is Sherry, and she's a friend and a colleague of mine, and we were just praying for her, actually, because she had a major surgery she just went through.
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14: Welcome to What's Cooking Today. I'm your co-host, Madison Hernandez. We are the nation's food, wine, travel, health, wealth, and entertainment show. We're so happy to have you here. Glad you're with us. We've got a great lineup today. We've got something for everyone. We got travel, food, important health info. Coming up, we're headed to Florida with culinary expert Chef James Briccioni. He is taking us on a fall getaway filled with some fresh seafood, seasonal festivities, coastal dining, and some unexpected places to eat, explore, and enjoy. Later, we are going to turn our attention to our health. Dr. Christopher Holliday is joining us to talk about pre-diabetes. what it is, why so many people don't know they have it, and the simple steps you can take to understand your risk and actually take action on it. And of course, there's going to be plenty more coming your way throughout the show. But first, let's get things started. Let's take a look at today's National Calendar Days. National Apple Dumpling Day. I have never heard of an apple dumpling. National Apple Dumpling Day is celebrated to honor the popular pastry made from apples, dough, and sweet fillings. I mean, sounds delicious. Sign me up. Apple dumplings are particularly popular in the northeastern U.S., which makes sense because that's why I haven't really heard of it. I'm in the Southern California. Holly weird, as Mike likes to say. This day highlights the dish's cultural significance with festivals held in towns like Atwood, Illinois, and Sinking Spring, Pennsylvania. Apple dumplings are beloved. Ooh, they have a sweet crust. They got their filling, the sauce. They are a cherished treat across all social classes in America. This is a treat for anyone, all right? This is the people's treat, the apple dumpling. It even sounds cute, you know? I want an apple dumpling. Where can I find one? Is this just a Northeastern thing? It better not be. It's also International Country Music Day. I am a big fan of Stagecoach myself. I've been multiple times with my best friend. International Country Music Day honors the diverse and uniquely American genre of country music through, we got festivals, concerts, other events. And the genre is often joked about for its themes. You know, it's got a wide range of emotions, stories, got Hank Williams, Hey Good Lookin'. We got modern hits like Toby Keith's Red Solo Cup. And the day coincides with Hank Williams' birthday, the legendary figure in country music. You know, although the holiday began in 2003, country music has roots going all the way back to the 1920s. I'm sure even before then, there were musical, contributors and different themes of music that led up to the creation of country music. We have icons like Johnny Cash, modern artists like Miranda Lambert, and my favorite, Ella Langley. I love her so much. It's also National Smithsonian Day. September 17th is Smithsonian Day, a chance to explore museums, cultural centers, other institutions across the country, with participating locations offering some free admission. We love free admission here. I would do pretty much anything with free admission, right? I mean, so who doesn't want to be, you don't want to be stuck in the house all day. Let's do some free admission items. The Smithsonian Institution traces its roots to British scientist James Smithson, whose bequest ultimately led to its creation in Washington, D.C. Today, the Smithsonian is the world's largest museum, and it offers education, research, a complex research, museums, libraries, research centers, and the National Zoo. And it's also International Grenache Day, celebrating to highlight Grenache grapes, known for producing sweet yet slightly spicy wines originating in Spain. Grenache fell in popularity due to the rise of higher yield grape varieties, but now it's making its comeback. Stick around. We're going to be back with more on What's Cooking Today.
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0: Welcome back to What's Cooking Today. I'm your co-host, Madison Hernandez, and we have a great health segment for you. It's always good to check in about your health, and we are joined by Dr. Christopher Holliday. We're learning what we need to know about pre-diabetes. This is pre-diabetes. Now, more than 2 in 5 American adults, that's about 115 million people, have pre-diabetes, and most don't even know that they have it. But the good news is that pre-diabetes can be reversed, which is awesome, and taking action early can help prevent or delay type 2 diabetes. So let's start with the basics. First of all, welcome to the show, Dr. Christopher Holliday.
1: Well, thank you. It's a pleasure to be here.
0: Yeah, it's great to have you on. What is pre-diabetes and how common is it? Well, I already said how common it is, but what is pre-diabetes for those who don't know?
1: So for those of your listeners that don't know, pre-diabetes is when you have a blood sugar or blood glucose level that is higher than normal, but not high enough to be diagnosed as type 2 diabetes. And so pre-diabetes is actually a wake-up call. It is a very serious health condition that also puts people not just at risk for type 2 diabetes, but also heart attack and stroke. And so it's the reason that we've partnered with the Ad Council to advance our now 10th year of the Do I Have Pre-Diabetes campaign with new PSAs to really educate audiences that pre-diabetes is something you can undo. It is not inevitable, as you mentioned. And with modest lifestyle changes, someone who is at risk or has pre-diabetes can reverse or delay type 2 diabetes.
0: So who's going to be most at risk for pre-diabetes? And are there any particular risk factors that we should be aware of, like genetic factors?
1: Absolutely, there are risk factors that you can pay attention to. In fact, our campaign is encouraging people to take a simple one-minute risk test, and this is at doihaveprediabetes.org. So it's like you're asking yourself the question, do I have prediabetes? And put that all together, .org, and you'll get to a one-minute risk test that asks a few questions about risk. Risk factors that could indicate that you do have prediabetes. So let me say a little bit about those. So simple questions like weight, age, whether or not you are physically active, whether or not you have a parent or a sibling that has type 2 diabetes, whether you're over 45, whether you're a woman who's ever had gestational diabetes, or if you have diagnosed hypertension or high blood pressure. Those are risk factors that could indicate that you have prediabetes. And the risk test is such that if you get a high score, so it's a scale of 1 to 10, if you get a 5 or more, and that's considered a high score, more than 50% of those people who get a high score already have prediabetes or may even have diagnosed type 2 diabetes, but just don't know them because the prediabetes is asymptomatic.
0: So, maybe this is obvious, I'm not sure, but I'm sure other people have this question too. So can prediabetes lead to type 1 diabetes, or does it lead primarily to type 2 diabetes if untreated?
1: So that's a great question. Type 1 and type 2 diabetes are two different conditions. Type 1 is an autoimmune disorder, whereas type 2, the one we're talking about today, preventing, is more lifestyle related, and it has to do with those risk factors that I just mentioned, being overweight, being sedentary, and those kinds of risk factors that lead to type 2. Both of them affect the pancreas and its functioning and the way that blood glucose is in the body, but they're two different types and they're handled differently. One needs insulin and one can be modified by lifestyle change. So we're talking today about lifestyle and the fact that modest lifestyle changes can reverse prediabetes so that you don't progress to type 2 diabetes.
0: Yeah, absolutely. So would that be like implementing daily exercise? Are there specific exercises, like is it weight training or walking or running that's better for people that might be pre-diabetic? And then also, like, what would you recommend people change in their diet? Other than, I mean, I'm sure sugar, right? We eat an abundance of sugar in our country, but are there any other things that you notice people eat that they don't then maybe they don't know, like, oh, my, the yogurt I eat is has 25 grams of sugar in it, you know?
1: Yeah, so that's a great question and a great beginning. I think the first step, obviously, is you know, determining whether or not you have prediabetes. So taking that one-minute risk test, and let's say you get a high score of 5 or more, the call to action there is just talk to your physician, talk to your doctor about the fact that you've gotten this risk score and that you'd like to confirm whether or not you have prediabetes with a simple blood test. And so that's normally generally part of your annual panel, but you can request a blood sugar test from your physician. And if you are in the prediabetes range, that's your first piece of information that knows that you allows you to take action. So those modified small modifications to your lifestyle go right to what you just mentioned. At CDC, we have something called the National Diabetes Prevention Program. It's a it's an evidence-based lifestyle change program that helps you, and you actually are afforded a coach that helps you to make these small modifications to your everyday life so that you can reverse prediabetes. So you mentioned sugar intake or salt intake or having some more physical activity. So that coach works with you within your current context to make those modifications. So it's recommended you have about 30 minutes of physical activity every day or about 150 per week. The coach will help you to make those modest changes as well as help you with how you what you eat, whether it's more whole foods, more grains, those kinds of things, versus more processed foods and high sugar foods. So those kinds of things are absolutely the things that you would just make some tweaks to help you to reverse type 2 diabetes. Most people think you have to join a gym and be on the treadmill hours a day, but these modest changes can reverse type 2, can reverse prediabetes as well.
0: Yeah, and it sounds great to have somebody there to help you and support you, because sometimes if you learn something like, oh, I have prediabetes, that can be really scary or it can be overwhelming because it feels like you said, like you need to make all these huge changes to your lifestyle when, you know, in reality, a lot of us, we sit all day. We don't even walk, you know, and get our steps in. And so having support and having these tests available for us is really helpful. So where can people, I know you said the website earlier, but tell us again where people can take the risk test, learn more about prediabetes, and find more resources.
1: Absolutely. That they can take the simple one-minute prediabetes risk test at doihaveprediabetes.org. And I say it that way because it sounds like a question and you're seeking out the answer to that question. Doihaveprediabetes.org. And that'll take them right to the risk test. And in less than a minute, they'll know where they stand.
0: Okay, you guys can go to doihaveprediabetes.org. That's doihaveprediabetes.org for more information. And we are so grateful to Dr. Christopher Holliday for joining us today on What's Cooking Today. And we are going to be back with the show.

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3: 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The second is audiences are shifting away from passive consumption to active creation. So as a creator, how are you bringing the community into your creative process? And then the third, consumption behaviors are really changing. So people are moving away from kind of this idea of impulsive buying. And so building that trust longer term versus kind of that impulse buying.
2: More on TikTok trends are at TikTok.com. 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

Welcome back to What's Cooking Today. I'm your co-host, Madison Hernandez, and we got some great stories for you today. Obviously, always, as always, we got some great guests, but I really want to take this moment to talk about something really important, okay? Everyone sit down, stay calm. In-N-Out fans have been sent into a frenzy after the burger joint announced changes to its ingredients. Oh, no. The California-based chain operates in 10 states, actually. It said it's altering two ingredients. They are removing sesame flour from its buns, from their buns, and replacing it, its packets of iodized salt with sea salt. How will we live? How will we manage? The company says that the changes are consistent with its ongoing commitment to providing quality food, pointing to a previous decision. Back in 2025, they replaced high fructose corn syrup in their ketchup with real sugar. Feels a little bit like a lateral move, but that's okay. They say, we remain committed to serving our customers with the freshest, highest quality food possible. And, you know, the ingredient changes have sparked a mixed reaction online, because if there's anything that us Americans are going to do, it's going to be have an opinion about table salt. Some people are praising the removal of sesame in the buns, because I guess it's an allergen. It was classified as like a high allergen rating for a lot of people. But some people are mad about the switching from iodized salt to sea salt. It drew some criticism, and one person even said, remove iodine? Sure, because apparently goiters needed a comeback. Which I just find to be hysterical, because if you are getting your daily iodine intake from In-N-Out, you probably will have other health issues if you're eating that many fries. So maybe you can just have iodine salt at your house, and I think that'll solve all of those problems. And I trust In-N-Out to find a new bun recipe that is going to be just as delicious without the sesame flour. So I think we're all going to live. I was nervous there for a second, but I think it's going to be okay. Speaking of food and drama, the massive cyclospora outbreak linked to lettuce has been declared over. Thank goodness. The outbreak, it sparked a huge surge in explosive diarrhea in this cyclosporiasis, is, I guess, its official name. The Center for Disease Control and Prevention declared the outbreak, and they officially linked it directly to lettuce. However, the outbreak is over, according to the authorities. The CDC is still investigating several case clusters of this parasitic illness nationwide, but it's only identified the source of one cause, and that is the iceberg lettuce grown by the produce giant Taylor Farms in Mexico. Now, this story comes to us from USA Today. So if you work at Taylor Farms, don't be mad at me. This is coming from USA Today. And at least five other outbreaks are still under investigation, according to the Food and Drug Administration's Foodborne Illness Investigation page. So there's a lot going on in our tummies in the nation. So thank God this outbreak is over. In total, 19,595 cases of cyclosporiasis have been reported in 49 states plus Washington, D.C. as of September 11th, including there were two deaths and 1,043 hospitalizations. This was a very serious outbreak. There are expected to be thousands of more additional cases added. They're just waiting for laboratory confirmation. So, you know, be careful what you eat. Hopefully you're getting your, as Dr. Barkey says, your produce from farmers markets. You shake the hand of the person that's growing your food, and that's always what's best to do. Now, in honor of Dolly Parton, there's going to be potentially a name change to the Nashville airport to honor her. Now, in Dolly Parton's own words, locals and travelers alike could soon be departing from Nationals D. Parton, Nashville's D. Parton. It's kind of a tongue twister. The Metro Nashville Airport Authority Board of Commissioners voted unanimously in favor of a rule to change, a rule change allowing the renaming of the Nashville International Airport in honor of the legendary Dolly Parton, who we did lose on August 25th at just 80 years old. She lived a good long life, but it wasn't long enough
as many of us, I'm sure, believe. Still just so sad. This is the first formal step in what's expected to be a lengthy process to change the name, but I hope they do it. I think that it, people departing from Dolly Parton Airport, you get it? It's just, it feels right, doesn't it? Now, keep your heart healthy. Okay, it doesn't require a marathon, just 30 minutes of daily activity 5 days a week can cut your heart attack risk in half. That is my health tip from me to you on this What's Cooking Today show. We are going to be back with more, with some great guests and great stories, great news. So stick around. It's What's Cooking Today.

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7: 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They renamed departments, renamed classes, renamed entire programs, hoping a new label would be enough to escape the law. They continued advancing the same toxic agenda, betting that no one would notice the difference. I'm Adam Gillette with Accuracy in Media, and we noticed. We've released dozens of undercover videos exposing schools and universities that continue DEI activism despite federal and state bans. 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

0: Welcome back to What's Cooking Today. I'm your co-host, Madison Hernandez, and we are joined by Chef James Brissione. We are getting some fall getaways and seafood adventures in Florida. Love Florida. 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
1: Well, thanks so much for having me, Madison. I'm excited to chat with you today.
0: Yeah, it's great to have you on again. We love having you on the show. You've been on before. And, you know, so summer is winding down, but fall is just getting started, and it's one of the best seasons for travel. So, you know, you're going to help us plan an unforgettable autumn escape, and you are a Food Network star and cookbook author, so you're probably going to have all of the best tips to share about the Sunshine State's best seasonal seafood, fall adventures, and food festivals. So where do you recommend that travelers go if they're looking for a fall foodie getaway?
1: Yeah, well, thank you. And, you know, of course, living in Florida, I always tell everyone, fall is the time to visit. It's, you know, beautiful. It's perfect. Plus, it's peak season for all of our amazing seafood. You've got the stone crabs, the spiny lobsters, oysters, Gulf shrimp, clams. It's all, you know, peaking in season, in the fall. So, you know, first, we'll start out in North Florida, which is my home base, up in the Panhandle. You've got Panama City Beach, which is known for 27 miles of sugar white sand and turquoise, Gulf waters. But fall is when it really shines because of all of the fresh seafood, beautiful waterfront dining, and loads of beachside food festivals. Then in central North Florida, Ocala, Marion County is the horse capital of the world, and there you're going to find this unexpected inland foodie getaway. There's crystal clear springs and this really just charming, wonderful, historic downtown. Lots of chefs there that I know and have done events with. They've got some really great chef-driven restaurants.

0: Yeah, you know, there's, I mean, the other thing is, you know, you're going to have so much to do. You know, this fall, starting out in October in Panama City Beach, they've got the Pirates of the High Seas and Renaissance Fest, PCB Oktoberfest, Schooner's Lobster Festival with live music and beachside feasts. And then food takes center stage this November at the Ocala Food and Wine Festival, which is held at World Equestrian Center. It brings together all of those great chefs and celebrity chefs, breweries, and some really amazing wine dinners. And then across the state, you've got the South Beach Seafood Festival, the Naples Stone Crab Festival, the Florida Seafood Festival in Apalachicola. So, you know, anywhere you go in Florida, you're going to find some amazing celebration with great food and good times.
1: This sounds like a wonderful place to visit, especially during the fall. I mean, I often think of travel, we think of summer, but fall is just a really wonderful time to experience travel because, you know, sometimes summer can bring really unpleasant things like mosquitoes and heat. And the fall, you know, I haven't experienced Florida in the fall, only in the summer. And so I would enjoy seeing this. Are there any other outdoor activities that visitors can expect now that the weather's cooling down and we can maybe enjoy being outside a little bit more comfortably?
0: Yes, you know, for sure. I mean, obviously, we've got you pretty well fed so far, but then we can go explore the outdoors and all that Florida has to offer. From Panama City Beach, you can take a boat out to Shell Island, which is this incredible 7-mile stretch of barrier island where you can go shelling and watch the dolphins swim by. And then they also have an artificial reef network, including the newly deployed 97-foot Black Pearl, which is actually one of the boats that was used in the filming of Pirates of the Caribbean. So actually that Black Pearl, they've fixed up and sunk as a reef, so it makes for some incredible scuba diving and fishing. And then, you know, in Ocala, Marion County, we talked about those crystal clear waters, those amazing springs. You can paddle a clear kayak down Rainbow River, take one of many glass bottom boat tours through Silver Springs State Park. Plus, they've got amazing mountain biking trails or trails for a guided horseback ride. So there's really no limit to, and then there's just gorgeous beaches to just go sit on and enjoy. So there's really, you know, no limit to the outdoor activities in Florida.
1: Oh, man, I want to go snorkeling over the Black Pearl. That sounds incredible. I didn't know that you could do that. See, this is why these interviews are so great, is because sometimes there are really incredible experiences that you would never otherwise have heard about. And so now people can go online and find out more about these different activities that they can enjoy in Florida. So where should people go if they want to learn more?
0: Yeah, it's very simple. Visit Florida.com. More information to start planning your own fall foodie getaway.
1: All right. 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And thank you so much to Chef James Briscione for joining us. And we're going to be back with more on What's Cooking Today.

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1: Welcome back to What's Cooking Today, the nation's food, wine, travel, health, wealth, and entertainment show. I'm your co-host, Madison Hernandez, and we got some fun news stories for you today. Your cravings are being decoded. So if you've ever found yourself suddenly just grasping for a bag of chips, you're just jonesing for a big plate of pasta, those cravings are your body's way of signaling that it might need something. So nutritionist Carrie Glassman says a craving for salty or greasy foods could be linked to mild dehydration. Since salt helps the body hold on to water, your body may be trying to conserve the fluids that it already has. So reach for the water bottle the next time you reach for a bag of chips. Maybe just pause. You know, it's not bad to have chips in moderation, but also remember to drink your water. Both things are important. A craving for candy or chocolate could mean you need more protein and some longer-lasting energy. Or you can try a protein-rich snack like yogurt instead of reaching straight for the candy bowl. And if you're craving bread or pasta, you might simply just not be eating enough. Your body knows that carbohydrates are going to give you that quick burst of energy. So before you just go straight to diving into your next craving, you can take a moment to consider if your body might be asking for something else and give it what it might actually need. So you can make sure that you're staying hydrated and that you're eating enough balanced foods throughout the day. It's really cool that our bodies send us signals. And so we want to make sure that we're listening to them and not just kind of going off of impulse. Now, solo dining is having a moment in American culture, and more Americans are leaning into this trend. Eating out alone is more common now, and apparently people are just becoming more comfortable with it. There is new data from restaurant technology company Toast that is showing reservations for one has jumped 22% year over year in the third quarter of 2025. Even though solo bookings still make up less than 1% of all reservations. So experts say that this trend is especially noticeable in younger diners, including Gen Z and millennials, which I find surprising because I would think that Gen Z, that I feel like there is kind of a trend towards not wanting anything they do to be embarrassing or cringe. I think that as a Gen Z, being labeled cringe is like the seal of death for them. And so for a long time, having a solo meal was seen as like, as kind of cringe, but I guess they are embracing solo meals for convenience, for some personal time. You need that introvert to be rejuvenated time and the freedom to order whatever they want, which I don't know why you wouldn't have the freedom to order whatever you want if you were out with a friend. And if you are going out with a friend and you can't order what you want because of their presence, there might be an issue there. So experts are saying that bar seating, smaller tables, wine by the glass, or half bottle options and menus designed for one might start making solo diners feel even more welcome. I've done this once before. I went to a breakfast place and I just really wanted some pancakes. And I mean, it was fine, but there is something about being in a place with atmosphere and a lot of people, and you can kind of experience other people maybe enjoying the company of their friends or family, and you're sitting there and it feels like even more lonely than if you were just sitting at home alone. That's my personal opinion, but I will say I have enjoyed going to the movies alone, and I do wonder if there's something about our culture and how hard it is for people lately to find like a long-lasting romantic relationship, and people are more on their phones and we're just more in this like independent society kind of culture that people are becoming more and more like solo diners and solo travelers, and we're kind of leaning more on that trend, which I don't necessarily think is a bad thing as long as you are leaning into community as well and finding ways to make friends. Because, you know, solo dining, it's great. I think that it's cool if you're able to go and hang out by yourself, but you also don't want to just kind of like hermit into yourself and become a Boo Radley. And, you know, everybody needs community. So anyways, moving on, talking about travel, airfares could be headed higher as jet fuel prices are soaring. This is quite unfortunate for me because I love going and visiting my family. If you're planning to fly this fall, or during the holidays, you might want to keep an eye on those ticket prices. Avelo Airlines CEO Andrew Levy says surging jet fuel prices have reached uncomfortably high levels, and that airlines may have to pass at least some of those higher costs on to the travelers. As always, everything always gets passed on to us as consumers. The International Air Transport Association says that the global average jet fuel price rose 9% in the latest week to $171.01 per barrel as supply concerns linked to disruptions in the Middle East, shipping routes push energy costs higher and higher. Now, this is coming to us from Fox Business by Sophia Compton. Now, she writes that fuel is now the airline's biggest concern, particularly because Avelo serves travelers paying out of pocket for vacations, family visits, and other personal trips. And it's not the only airline that's watching fuel costs right now. This could be a something that we are facing for quite a while as things continue to just be rough overseas. So hopefully that gets figured out and we are still able to travel and see our loved ones and obviously experience peace in the world. So we're going to be back with more on What's Cooking Today. Always some great guests, great news, facts of the day. Thank you for listening, and we will be back.

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Welcome back to the What's Cooking Today show. I'm your co-host, Madison Hernandez. We are on the nation's food, wine, travel, health, wealth, and entertainment show. Before we wrap things up today, it's time for our fact of the day. We're going to give you a quick story, a little trivia, something interesting that you can take with you for the rest of your day and ponder. Today we're talking about one of the world's most recognizable foods. And we're asking the question, why is a pizza box square when a pizza is round inside? Think about it. You order a pizza and you open the box and there it is, a beautiful round pizza sitting in a square cardboard box. So why don't we just put the pizza in a round box? Well, the answer has a lot more to do with the cardboard manufacturing and transportation than it actually has to do with the pizza. The traditional pizza box is made out of one flat sheet or corrugated cardboard. Now, if you're giving this fun fact at a party, remember, corrugated cardboard. The cardboard is cut, scored, and folded along straight lines, creating the similar square or the familiar square rectangular box. That makes the box relatively inexpensive and fast to produce, because that's what we love in our world. Inexpensive and fast to produce, as always. And there's another big advantage. Square boxes are much easier to stack. But also, if they were round and flat, I feel like they'd still be easy to stack. However, imagine a pizza delivery truck with a bunch of stacked round boxes. You'd have gaps in between every box, though. And that would make the gaps like a wasted space. So square and rectangular boxes can be stacked tightly, and it makes them much easier to transport, store, and then deliver. So there's also a practical reason for the extra space around the pizza. So a pizza that's fresh out of the oven is spicy hot and soft and sometimes a little bit slippery. So the extra room makes it easier to get that pizza into the box without smushing all your delicious toppings. Now, here's the interesting part, though. Round pizza boxes do exist. Dun, dun, dun. I need to get a sound effect machine. Some companies have experimented with the round boxes, and you can find circular pizza packaging in certain restaurants and specialty applications. Now, I'm always more interested in the pizza itself on the inside of the box, so I don't really care if it comes in a diamond shape or a round shape or a squircle. As we learned from the Trader Joe's Uncrustables debacle, a square circle. I'm open as long as it's just good pizza. Manufacturing a round box is generally more complicated, though, than folding a box made from straight cuts and creases. So I do get why they do this. And so the square box, even though it looks like it might have been a mistake and a poor design decision, it actually had a lot of thought behind it. So the pizza is round. It's a great shape for stretching and baking the dough evenly. And that's why we see round pizzas. And then the box is square because the straight lines are easier and cheaper to manufacture. So you can hit people over the head with that fact at your next party, and they're going to think you're so cool. They're going to say, where did you get that information? And you're going to say, you should listen to the What's Cooking Today show, the nation's food, wine, travel, health, wealth, and entertainment show, by going to crntalk.com every single weekday at 8 a.m. Pacific time. And you can catch more by downloading our cell phone app. You can dial #250 like a phone call. You say CRN, and the app will be automatically downloaded to your device. And we have tons of great shows to listen to here at CRN. And remember, the pizza is designed for eating. Don't get too caught up on the shape of the box. But it is always fun to learn and to have a quick fact of the day to carry around in your pocket. And the more quick facts that we can learn every single day, you're going to be a savant of just the weirdest facts that nobody thinks that they need to know. But you do know it, and you're going to share it with all your friends. So eat well, everybody. Have a great day. For Corey Marino, Sydney, Madison, for our executive producer, Courtney Cadera. And we will see you again on What's Cooking Today.

0: Hi, this is Ken Anderson from Walter Anderson Nursery. Garden Talk is on the air. 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
4: Breaking news this hour from townhall.com. I'm Michael Herring. President Trump returned to the White House early yesterday, arriving last night, cutting short his trip to Camp David. He is apparently looking over a new proposal for peace with Iran. The Iranians said they had conveyed conditions to the U.S. through Qatar for ending the war and are awaiting the president's response. The White House says its government-wide fraud crackdown is delivering major results for American taxpayers. Correspondent Bernie Bennett fills us in.
5: The Trump administration's fiscal year 2026 task force docket reports some $245 billion in estimated fraud recovery since January of 2025. Officials say just under $63 billion in fraud was stopped on an annualized basis, with $59 billion recovered through indictments and settlements. The docket lists 25 documented actions, including charges, suspensions, and new policies. Bernie Bennett reporting.
4: James Tallarico's lead in the Texas Senate race may not be as strong as media reports suggest, and new questions are putting his campaign under pressure. Correspondent Bob Agnew reports.
6: Some political observers are challenging a Siena poll showing Tallarico ahead of Ken Paxton, citing its small sample size. They question Tallarico's claims of rejecting billionaire and dark money, pointing to high-dollar donors and Hollywood fundraisers. And an undercover video appears to show a pro-Tallarico PAC paying organizers $25 per voter contacted, raising possible legal concerns. Paxton is demanding answers as the Texas Senate battle heats up. Bob Agnew reporting.
4: Russian officials say Ukrainian forces launched over 1,000 drones at Russia this weekend, including hundreds targeting Moscow. The mayor there describes the attack as the largest drone assault on his city ever. The attack killed 2 people and wounded 20 while also damaging a Moscow oil refinery. More on these stories at townhall.com.
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4: North Korea has launched a short-range ballistic missile toward the sea this morning, according to South Korea's military. The launch comes 2 days after North Korea threatened to bolster its nuclear capabilities in response to U.S. what it calls U.S. hostilities. The missile flew toward North Korea's eastern waters Hours later, another projectile was launched, but details are unclear. South Korea has boosted its surveillance and is exchanging information with the U.S. and Japan. The launch follows a series of weapons tests by North Korea, even as the U.S. scales back its military exercises. Chileans are feeling the pinch and the cost of living rises, impacting even affordable foods like the Completo, the country's version of the hot dog. Official data shows Chile is nearing a recession, with employment at nearly 10% and inflation over 4%. The central bank has cut growth forecasts, warning of persistent economic weakness. News and analysis at townhall.com. College football Saturday, Lane Kiffin's new team at LSU could not deny Trinidad Chambliss, the quarterback Kiffin developed into a star at Ole Miss. Chambliss passed for 363 yards, two touchdowns, and ran for a tie-breaking score in the fourth quarter. As number eight Ole Miss delighted the crowd that was revved up to beat the seventh-ranked Tigers 32-24. LSU stormed back from a 24-7 halftime deficit to tie the game before Chambliss engineered a 75-yard touchdown drive. The new Lucas Museum of Narrative Art opens to the public Tuesday in Los Angeles. The $1 billion project has become the life's work of Star Wars creator George Lucas and his wife Melody Hobson. The museum features a mix of populist and fine art, including works by Norman Rockwell and Banksy. Outside, visitors can see sculptures like Princess Leia choking Jabba the Hutt from the movie Return of the Jedi. More on these stories at townhall.com.
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11: Welcome to What's Cooking Today, the nation's food, wine, travel, health, wealth, and entertainment show. I'm your co-host, Madison Hernandez, and we have a great lineup for you today. We have we're looking forward to the seasons with Carol Conair, editor-in-chief of the Old Farmer's Almanac. She's telling us what's inside the brand new 2027 edition of the Old Farmer's Almanac, including the almanac's famous winter forecast, plenty of interesting facts, stories. An interesting story indeed. I think she has one about Abraham Lincoln, and I'm hoping she tells it. Then we are hitting the road with travel expert Chris Carley from the eyeoftheflyer.com. He is bringing us the latest travel news. As always, he's bringing us some trends, information you need to know about your next trip. So we got your food covered, your travel covered, plenty of useful information coming your way. 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It is National Cheeseburger Day, offering Americans a chance to enjoy free or discounted cheeseburgers, which we need more of. Honestly, I don't think we eat enough cheeseburgers in this country. It's an iconic food. We got our melted cheese on top of a juicy patty. It's beloved. It is a beloved food. The day is also a time for creative recipes from chefs and food bloggers. The cheeseburger was invented by 16-year-old Lionel Sternberger in 1926 at his father's sandwich shop in Pasadena, California. What? that is so close to me. History was made there. The origin story actually does vary, but either out of curiosity or a suggestion from a passerby, Lionel added cheese to a hamburger, creating the now classic cheeseburger. And today, we are going to indulge. All right? Side of fries. I need to know what your favorite cheeseburger is. Mine is In-N-Out. We also have the Rice Krispie Treat being celebrated today. Today, Rice Krispie Treat Day honors the popular no-bake sweet treat. It is a staple in U.S. households due to its simplicity and delicious taste. And you know what? It makes me feel like I'm in the 1950s. Like I'm in the 1950s. It just feels like a classic dessert, and it is. Originally introduced in 1938 by Lucy Maltby in a dessert book, the recipe has definitely evolved over the years. The Campfire Girls, led by Mildred Day, added marshmallows to the mix in 1939, spicing it up a little bit. Well, I guess not spicy, but sweetening it up even more, and it boosted the treat's popularity. And then Kellogg's later adapted this version and added it back to the Rice Krispies cereal boxes in 1941. And now it's beloved by both kids and adults. It's International Eat an Apple Day. This is promoting the enjoyment of apples, which I used to hate apples. I stand by my opinion that the classic red apple is abhorrent. It is disgusting. But the pink lady apples, the green apples, those I'm on board with. This day encourages people to eat one apple every day to benefit from all the health perks that they have to offer. Apples do have a rich history originating in Central Asia, which I did not know. Apples have appeared, obviously, in literature, art, mythology, hence the Twilight book cover. That's where they're featured. You know, apples are an important part of American culture. It's also National Multivitamin Day, highlighting the importance of multivitamins in supporting health and filling dietary gaps. With 75% of the U.S. population not meeting healthy diet guidelines, this day is focusing on how multivitamins can enhance immune function and overall well-being. Of course, talk to your doctor before you take any advice and before you start taking anything new. But yeah, we have a great show coming up for you. We're very excited, so thanks for joining us on What's Cooking Today. We're going to be back with more.
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0: Welcome back to What's Cooking Today, the nation's food, wine, travel, health, wealth, and entertainment show. I'm your co-host, Madison Hernandez, and we are joined by friend of the show, travel expert Chris Carley from eyeoftheflyer.com. 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We are doing our travel news roundup. Travel news is moving fast. There's robo-taxis, airline safety to JetBlue, finally introducing a domestic first-class cabin, which sounds incredible, and even AI-generated reviews, which can make it harder for us to know which hotels we can trust. So travel expert Chris Carley from Eye of the Flyer, welcome to the show.
1: Thank you so much for having me back. I appreciate it.
0: Yes, we love having you on, and I haven't gotten a chance to talk to you personally, so this is exciting for me. So, Chris, for anyone who may not be familiar with Eye of the Flyer, tell us a little bit about your site and what travelers can expect when they visit your site.
1: Well, we love writing about travel, and we love writing about how you can save money traveling, pretty much by using, credit card rewards and other programs and loyalty points. We also write trip reviews, first-person trip reviews, not AI-generated trip reviews.
0: Yes, yes, we love that.
1: We actually take the trips. we also feature travel news, travel tips, commentary, and a lot more.
0: That's a great place to start if you're new to traveling or you're just needing some help, you need tips, and you need to go to someone who is seasoned and they can give you good advice. So you can go to eyeoftheflyer.com. Now, you've got another great travel news roundup this week, so let's get into some of your big stories. I'm hearing something about a Tesla cyber cab. Tell me about that.
1: My co-writer, Rene DeLambert, he has a Tesla, and he loves Tesla, and he found this post. It's really interesting. You know, the thing is with these Tesla cyber cabs is that they don't have a steering wheel.
0: Oh, my gosh.
1: Whereas I believe the Waymos do. Waymos are another robo-taxi. I see them a lot, in Santa Monica out here in L.A. and downtown L.A. and Hollywood. The thing is, the problem with the cyber cabs, firefighters need a way to be able to move a vehicle if it's disabled somehow. And the way that you, I guess, navigate a cyber cab is by using touchscreen controls. And Tesla provided training for the Austin Fire Department. This is where this story came from. And Minneapolis is talking about outlawing these cyber cabs. New Jersey is talking about outlawing them altogether.
0: Yeah, I understand. I mean, and here I'm reading that Minneapolis is considering requiring a human driver in every driverless vehicle. So isn't that kind of defeating the whole purpose of a driverless vehicle?
1: It is. It's like having a chaperone. I mean, hey, good work if you can get it.
0: Yeah, I mean, the car does all the work. You sit there, yeah.
1: Watch TV. I don't know. But, it kind of does defeat the purpose.
0: Yeah.
1: But, hey,
0: so
1: we'll keep jobs around it, which is good.
0: Yes, we love jobs. We love, we don't want to take jobs away. But we also, it's weird because it feels like tech companies have just been allowed to sort of start doing this. And I almost feel, my husband has also said, I feel like there should have at least been, like a vote as to whether we want to start implementing these technologies, because it's a big deal. I mean, a lot of people are probably really uncomfortable by the idea of a driverless vehicle. But who knows? Maybe in 10 years, we'll be the old farts that can't get on board with the new tech.
1: Yeah.
0: So,
1: yep.
0: So JetBlue.
1: But, on the same token, we take monorails. We take, a lot of different modes of transportation. Again, those are on rail.
0: Right,
1: but,
0: exactly.
1: But, some of these automated people movers, there's no one driving them.
0: Right. So JetBlue is also introducing domestic first class after 26 years. So what do we know about this new premium cabin? And do you think travelers are going to see it as a meaningful upgrade?
1: The seats look comfortable. They look like most upgraded or updated domestic first class seats. They have the nice 13-inch touch screens. I remember when I was a kid, a 13-inch television would have been amazing. And, and now they have them in the back of airplane seats, which is great.
0: Right, exactly.
1: Something that's really interesting, and I'm sure the flight attendants are just going to hate this, but I don't blame them. You can order drinks from your touchscreen, which is anything new. I was doing that when I flew Virgin America 20 something years ago, but you can customize your own cocktail. It's called the Digital Mixologist.
0: That's pretty cool.
1: Yeah, I'm not sure if there's a combination, if there's a limit, like if you can make yourself a Long Island iced tea, you know, or something like that.
0: Yeah, we don't want people getting any more sloppy on airplanes than they already are.
1: Right, right. There will be a picture of my face on a JetBlue plane when I walk in and they see the Digital Mixologist. Or if it'd be like kids when we went to 7-Eleven.
0: Yeah.
1: And took, you know, a soda cup and did, like, I think we call them suicides, where you took like orange, Coke, Diet Coke, Mellow Yellow, and, you know, yeah, who knows, there's going to be people making those soda combinations as well.
0: Just absolutely making your own potion.
1: Yep.
0: Yeah, I mean, yeah, that's so interesting that after this long it's taken them to introduce domestic first class. I mean, it's taken them 26 years. But, you know, another interesting thing is AI-generated travel reviews are becoming an issue. And what advice can you give to our listeners and to travelers to spot a fake hotel or travel review before they're spending their money?
1: Well, just a quick wrap-up on the JetBlue thing. To their credit, they do have something called Mint, which is a nice business class product. And the thing is, in the U.S., when we think first class, we think, you know, the cushier seats. First class is really a first-class experience. You know, internationally, first class means a lie-flat bed, which is the JetBlue Mint, which is more of a business class thing. We can get into semantics later. But JetBlue's Mint is really great. My mother-in-law flew it from Newark, New Jersey, back to Los Angeles a few weeks ago, and she loved it.
0: So JetBlue
1: has had that for several years.
0: And that's for international, the JetBlue Mint?
1: No. That's for long hauls in the U.S. The domestic first class is for shorter hauls, like, you know, 4 hours or so.
0: Right. Okay, cool. But, yeah.
1: Going back to AI, yes.
0: Yeah, tell us about AI.
1: Well, AI-generated travel reviews are kind of becoming a little issue. But if you studied AI writing, it's really over the top, you know, in this thing we linked to on iotheflyer.com. It talked about generic praise, like exceptionally attentive, but with no specific staff names. A lot of people, a lot of travelers who post, when they experience really great staff, they'll go out of their way to mention, you know, hey, Madison at the front desk was great. Courtney, you know, in housekeeping,
0: right,
1: fantastic, because it gives the staff members some recognition. People hope that the chains or the managers will read the reviews and give a raise, to those employees.
0: Right.
1: But a lot of these AI reviews don't include that because they don't know who the employees are.
0: Right. They can't tell you the specifics of what happened during their stay. We want to hear more about this, so we are going to keep talking. We're going to hold Chris over, Chris Carley from eyeoftheflyer.com. We are going to be back with more on What's Cooking Tonight.

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8: Welcome back to What's Cooking Today. We are talking with Chris Carley from EyeOfTheFlyer.com. Chris, he's our travel expert. We're getting all of our travel news roundup. And before the break, we were talking about AI-generated reviews and how a lot of, you know, not even a lot, I would say all of these AI-generated reviews can't give specifics. They can't give specific names. They can't tell you specific things that happened while they were quote-unquote, enjoying the space that they were, you know, in, like a hotel or a restaurant. And are there any other things that we can look for when spotting fake AI-generated reviews?
9: If the writing is flawless but really grand, that's probably AI. And it's probably either going to be a five-star review or a one-star review. It could be a five-star review written by the hotel property or the cruise line, or a one-star review written by a competitor.
8: Wow. Okay. And we do know that AI can be quite sycophantic, too. Like, if you tell it to rave about a hotel, it's going to go above and beyond, and it's probably going to use language that's not necessarily, like, colloquial that you and I would use, Chris. Now, I wanted to ask, because Starlink is showing up on more and more airplanes, so how much better is the in-flight Wi-Fi experience when an airline uses Starlink?
9: Okay, now, full disclosure, I'm a SpaceX stockholder because I believe in the product. It has nothing to do with Elon Musk. Delta, the airline I fly more often than not, they have, I believe it's Viasat, for their fast free internet. When Delta's fast free internet is always free, it's rarely fast. They made a mistake by not going to Starlink. Starlink's internet is much faster and much better for commercial aircraft. One of my friends, Rene Lambert, my co-writer, he used Starlink in the middle of the ocean on a cruise and said it was great.
8: Yeah, and cruise lines, they'll really squeeze you for all you're worth. We went on a cruise this year with my family, and the Wi-Fi package was out of control. So if you own a Starlink, you know, lucky you. So we also had a Delta flight that recently, it rapidly descended 27,000 feet after a cabin pressurization problem. What is your advice to travelers about being prepared for something like that? 27,000 feet, is that correct? That's almost crashing.
9: Okay, first of all, this was a plane. I think it was a 737, a Boeing 737.
8: Okay.
9: It departed L.A. for Salt Lake City when it experienced a depressurization issue. It's not like this plane plunged 27,000 feet in 30 seconds.
8: Okay, that's what I'm picturing.
9: No.
8: Okay, thank God.
9: It's a fun, scary headline designed for people to click.
8: Okay.
9: It descended 27,000 feet over the course of about 10 minutes. So that's an average of 2,700 feet a minute, which isn't unheard of. I mean, the average rate of descent on a standard flight is between 1,500 to 3,000 feet per minute. Apparently, there was some kind of depressurization malfunction, so the oxygen masks dropped, which I'm sure is terrifying.
8: Yeah, 100%.
9: Thousands of flights I've taken, that's never happened to me. But the best thing you can do is stay as calm as possible and listen to the cabin crew. Keep your seatbelt fastened.
8: Yeah, I mean, at that point, it really is like a Jesus take the wheel moment. So, and it is good to hear that they did not rapidly descend, as in plunge 27,000 feet, because that is a catchy headline, but that is quite terrifying to read. And tell us about concerns with Russian airspace. Are travelers, like if they're considering booking an itinerary in Russia, could they potentially fly through some geopolitical conflict?
9: Yes and no. I'd stay away from Russia, actually. That's just me. Here's kind of this is a great guideline that my dad taught me when I was young. And he learned it after sitting next to an airline pilot who was commuting home after working for a few days. The pilots flying on your plane have friends and families, okay? They want to return home to them, probably. If they thought for a second there was a remote possibility that something might endanger that flight, they're not going to operate that flight. If there's anyone on the plane who wants the flight to go flawlessly, it's your pilots. So if they think they're safe, you can pretty much, you know, safely order your cocktails from the digital mixologist and complain about the slow Delta Wi-Fi. if they're on board, you should be on board too and leave the flying to them.
8: That's a great tip, and I think it's great for nervous flyers to hear that as well. So, Chris, before we let you go, tell us where can people go to follow you and get more of your travel news and tips and stuff like that?
9: All these socials, we are at Eye of the Flyer, and our website is eyeoftheflyer.com, and my email address is Chris, C-H-R-I-S, at eyeoftheflyer.com.
8: All righty. We have eyeoftheflyer.com, or you can find them on socials with the handle at eyeoftheflyer. Thank you so much to Chris Carley, our travel expert, for joining us. It's been great to have him on the show, and we can't wait to have you back. And I love talking travel, so let's connect again soon, okay?
9: I love it. Thank you so much for having me.
8: Wonderful, and we'll be back with more on What's Cooking Today.

0: 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Dr. Martin Luther King Jr. dreamed of a nation where his children would be judged not by the color of their skin, but by the content of their character. DEI turns that dream upside down. 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America is strongest when united, not divided. 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A series brought to you by the Leadership Institute and Radio America.
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11: Welcome back to What's Cooking Today. I'm your co-host, Madison Hernandez, and today we are joined by Carol Conair, editor-in-chief of the Old Farmer's Almanac. You are only the 14th editor and, go women, second female since the founding of the Old Farmer's Almanac in 1792. Welcome, Carol, to the show.
12: Oh, it's great to be here. Thanks for having me.
11: Yeah, congratulations on being editor-in-chief. So what are some of the historical claims to fame for the Old Farmer's Almanac?
12: Well, as you mentioned, we're the oldest continuously published periodical, actually, in North America. So that's our main claim to fame. We came out. Our Robert B. Thomas was our founder, and he wanted to make the best almanac he could, and he did so because we're like the only one left, basically. And so, yeah, his idea was that we needed to be useful with a pleasant degree of humor. And Robert B. Thomas was the editor for over 50 years, which kind of excuse the timeline for the rest of the editors to come after that. But we do have some claims to fame. One that is one of my favorites is that Abraham Lincoln, when he was just a young lawyer, he got off one of his clients, a defendant, by proving that the defendant couldn't be seen that night. Someone had identified him visually, but certainly there wasn't as many lights back then, but the idea was that it was a new moon, so there was no light in the sky for this person to be identified. So his client got off on the charges.
13: Wow.
12: So that's a fun one, right?
13: Yeah, that's incredible.
12: It is incredible. And then in the 1940s, when the war was brewing, there was a German spy that was found with an almanac in their pocket, and it was like off the coast of New York. And so the government got kind of afraid, right, because they were thinking like this information might be used against us. And so we were at the time contacted by the government to not provide those weather forecasts, but we got around that by calling them weather indications. So we were able to publish and also put, you know, weather prognostications, if you will, but had to change the wording a little bit because we didn't want that information used against us in,
13: wow,
12: in a conflict.
13: That also speaks to how iconic the Old Farmer's Almanac is. If you're looking for trusted information, that's where you're going to go. And I think that having that established history really makes it something that's almost comforting to go back to because you know you can rely on it. It sounds like you guys are covering like a wide variety of topics. And people might think, oh, I want to check the weather and I want a reliable source. That's great. And they want to go to the Old Farmer's Almanac for help. But maybe some people don't know that you guys have a lot more to offer as well.
12: We sure do. We have a story on, which I find incredibly fascinating. You know, the iPhone turns 20 in 2027. And, you know, over the last 20 years, phones have really become dominant in our lives. They are computers in our pocket. And in fact, one of the last things we do with phones is talk to each other anymore. And also we find that there's a lot of parents who would like to hold off. You know, I think it was Europe just banned phones or use, you know, for kids, and there's a lot of guards, you know, and we're considering them here in our country as well. But parents are wanting to reinstall

0: tried and true information. You know, everything is refreshed every year, and we use some really expert contributors as for our astronomy, for instance, and our weather. We have our own weather team, and they use our formula. But I think what makes us even rarer today is that we fact-check every single word in this book every year, you know, whether it's a, like an old wisdom or a newfangled knowledge item. You know, we're really intent on, as you said, making it trustworthy. We know that our readers trust us. They trust us also to stick to our knitting. We're delightfully apolitical, you know, and it's just this idea that if I want some knowledge, both the book and almanac.com are just incredible resources for people who want to be connected to the earth, who grow things, who watch the sky, who love nature, you know, who want to just be in touch with those real things, you know, in our lives. And that's something we've always done. So that part doesn't change. And as you said, it's what can you get for less than $10 that's good every day of the year, that makes you feel good, that gives you something useful. And, you know, in this day and age, saving a buck or two here and there.
1: Absolutely. And would you even say that this would be, because I'm always looking for good coffee table books. And so would you say this would be like a good book to even have on your coffee table and people can flip through it when they come over and you know, learn something?
0: Well, that is very kind of you, because most people tell us that we're found in their bathroom. So I think coffee table is a real upgrade, and we'll take it. But I certainly always have mine out for people to see. It is part reference, but, you know, part delight. You know, our feature stories this year range from, you know, how we would get to Mars to medicinal plants you can grow, old-fashioned roses, root vegetables, you know, dogs that work, have jobs. So it's always a real mix. And we just think about, we're just regular folks who are the editors, and we follow our curiosity. But the thing that I feel like we're the luckiest thing is that we hear from our readers all the time. We get emails, we get letters, we get phone calls, we get lots of feedback through almanac.com or even product reviews. Where we're sold, and those things are so helpful to us to make sure that we're providing readers what it is they're looking for.
1: Yeah, absolutely. I've heard a lot about how there's different cold and warm fronts that could be switching this year, and there's just some weird things going on with the weather. We want to hear more. Specifically, I'm curious what's going on with the weather in California and Hawaii with the hurricane and everything that was going on there. So we are talking with Carol Conair, editor-in-chief of the Old Farmer's Almanac. And stick around. We have a lot more information for you, and we will be back with more on What's Cooking Today.
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0: Sports Cooking today. I'm your co-host, Madison Hernandez, and we're having a lovely conversation with Carol Conair. The 2027 Old Farmer's Almanac and winter forecasts are coming out, and Carol Conair is the editor-in-chief. We're so lucky to have her on the show. I was just telling her that I just started gardening again, so this is specifically very exciting for me. And we were talking about the warming temperatures and the different kind of weather that's been happening around the world. So can you tell us, how could warming temperatures in the Indian Ocean impact storm activity this year?
1: Well, what we're the Indian Ocean, I'm less familiar with than what the Pacific is doing, which is there's a super El Nino brewing. But things are interacting, like you're saying, and so, but there's some counteractivity, right? So it's like, you know, people might remember the winter of 1997 and 1998 was also a super El Nino winter, and for California that was very destructive. There was a lot of water, there was mudslides, there was a lot of loss, you know, financial loss. And so, you know, is it going to be that bad is what people are wondering. But like you said, there's some other factors happening around the globe. And also, we're in a different world, though it's a warming world. You know, the hardiness zones for the USDA were all recalibrated a few years ago. Almost everywhere in North America ticked up half a zone or more. And so when you have that, there's even more moisture in the atmosphere. And also, it depends on what is the jet stream doing, what is the polar vortex doing. So we're calling for a winter where you are that will be very wet and very warm. Though, you know, you've traveled a little bit further east and it will be dry. So it's really the kind of upper half and the western half of, or third of the U.S. that is really going to see a lot of precipitation. The middle part's going to be dry, and then the east coast is really a mixed bag. But just like we saw the horrible heat waves in Europe this summer, you know, there are just some interesting things that are happening globally, and we are always just looking at North America in terms of forecasting, because it's crazy to do long-range weather forecasting for 18 regions in the U.S. and, you know, daily forecasts, never mind other places. But we're really looking at the effects of those warm ocean waters and what's going to happen.
0: Speaking of strange things, let's talk about Mars. This mm-hmm. new edition explores the realities of trying to colonize Mars. So what are some of the pros and cons?
1: Well, I think people, you know that it would be nice to have like a plan B, you know, depending on yeah. how weird, wacky our weather is. Though I don't think we're there yet. And also, getting to Mars is not, you know, a weekend road trip. It's a two-year proposition at the very least. And the problems, you know, beyond the ones of the sort of the finances and how do you survive once you get there and all of that are logistical, and our wonderful, you know, NASA and other space scientists around the world are thinking about these very problems and challenges. But the one that really struck me about that story is the amount of radiation that our astronauts would pick up on the way there. It's really a lot. And so we have to consider those things. And then the other thing is the isolation. You know, we've had people stay on the International Space Station for over a year, but this is a bit different. You know, once you get to Mars, you're not walking around outside. You aren't looking at plants. You just said you were getting back into gardening. You know, it's such a well-being thing to be involved with plants in any way, whether it's houseplants or, you know, a back 40 of potatoes. But, you know, none of that's really available. So it's that sensory deprivation as well as the communication lag. You know, we had that wonderful connection with Artemis while they were circling the backside of the moon earlier this year, and a little bit of a lag, but they were able to speak to their families in real time, and that's not going to be possible on a trip to Mars. So those are some of the challenges that need to be overcome if we are going to get there.
0: Yeah, absolutely. I mean, it reminds me of the movie The Martian, which is one mm-hmm. of my and my dad's favorite movies. But again, it's like, that's Hollywood. We're talking about the reality of going there and the amount of time that it would take, the lack of, like you said, communication with loved ones, and even just like the scientific experts on the ground that we, you know, that they would, the astronauts would need help from. And then the idea of, you know, making Mars a plan B and then having an actual life there, you know, it's like, mm-hmm. I mean, we should never, ever stop exploring, whether it's in our own gardens or space. You know, we should never stop exploring. But it does bring to mind, like, wow, space is incredible and so vast and terrifying, and we need to have due respect for it. But, yeah, it really puts it into perspective, like, when you talk about all the pros and cons. And I'm glad that you guys are exploring that and you're talking about it in the Old Farmer's Almanac. So is there a specific launch day for this or for the 2027 edition?
1: It's right now. We just hit stores pretty much everywhere we distribute to in North America. Would have had their issues September 1st, so we're just about a week in. It's exciting. You know, we sell a lot of copies this time of year, especially leading up to the holidays.
0: Yeah, so I would guess that you can find the physical copies anywhere books are sold, right?
1: Exactly. And also, you know, we always want to promote local sales. We deal with many mom-and-pop stores. So if you go to almanac.com/where-to-buy and put your zip code in, any store near you will come up that has the almanac, and you can patronize your favorite store. 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We're also in big box stores and on Amazon, but it's always nice if you can buy locally and support those stores.
0: Yeah, absolutely. I love shopping locally. And we just want to thank Carol Conair for joining us. She's the editor-in-chief of the Old Farmer's Almanac. She is only the 14th editor in all of this time since its founding in 1792, and she is the second female to hold this position. And we're just so grateful for you coming on and talking to us about all of these super interesting topics. And we will be back with more on What's Cooking Today.
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0: Welcome back to What's Cooking Today. I'm your co-host, Madison Hernandez. We are the nation's food, wine, travel, health, wealth, and entertainment show. Now, before we wrap things up today, it's time for our fact of the day, a quick little story, some trivia, something interesting for you you to take with you into your life and share with your friends. So today we're talking about something that seems to be everywhere these days, tipping. Ugh, my gosh. I don't mind tipping, especially when it's like your hairstylist or your nail tech or, you know, I don't know, someone who gives you really great service at a restaurant. Okay, you know, you go to dinner, you tip. You grab a cup of coffee, though. There's a tip screen. You pick up some takeout. There's a tip screen. And you always have to do it right in front of the person. Like, the screen is right there, and they can see you click no tip. It is the most... What happened to just regular tip jars? This is egregious to me. Okay, you buy something at a counter, and suddenly you have a tablet that's asking you if you want to leave 20, 25, or even 30%. You don't even give 30% to somebody who gives you excellent service at a restaurant most of the time. Like, most people are tipping 15 to 20%. A lot of times 20% is, like, what's customary now. But I feel like when I was a kid, it was, like, 10%. So what's going on here? I mean, there's actually a name for this phenomenon. It's called tipflation. It's a term that's been used to describe the expansion of tipping into more situations along with higher suggested tip amounts. And Americans are feeling the push on this. A Pew Research Center survey found that 72% of Americans said tipping is expected in more places today than it was 5 years earlier. Only 5% said it's expected in fewer places. And one big reason for this, as we all know, is technology. Those checkout tablets and digital payment screens have made it so easy for businesses to present a tip option. I mean, before, when we were all analog, if somebody stood in front of you and they took your coffee order and then they stuck their hand out in front of you and said nothing and raised their eyebrows and wink, wink, nudge, nudge, can I, you know, I pressed a few buttons, can I get a $3 tip for your $8 latte? We would think that was rude and weird, but now that it's on a screen, it's a little more subtle, just ever so slightly more subtle than sticking your hand out and raising your eyebrows at somebody. So those checkout tablets and digital payment screens have had a big impact on this. Instead of quietly deciding on whether to leave a few dollars, now you're suddenly staring at the screen that's telling you to leave a custom tip. And that creates something else, this social pressure. You know, you don't necessarily have to leave a tip for anyone, but the screen is sitting right in front of you and the employee standing there watching, it can feel really awkward. So, you know, and tipping wasn't always such a deeply American tradition. This was, you know, established in the 1800s and widely accepted by the 1920s. But it's not like this is something that happens all over the world. In much of Europe, tipping is generally less common and less expected than in the U.S. Maybe we should all just move to Europe. The big difference is that in many countries, the price of service is more directly built into the cost overall, and tipping is treated as an optional extra rather than an expected part of the actual transaction. So that doesn't mean you never tip overseas. In some countries, rounding up or leaving a small amount of exceptional service is perfectly normal. So the next time that a tablet spins around and asks you for a 25% tip on a $6 coffee, just remember, you don't have to. You don't have to tip. You can click no tip. And you know what? My best guess is that the person behind the register is also feeling like they're not making enough money. And when they go out to get coffee, they probably feel like they don't want to tip either. So it's happening to all of us. You're not alone. That's your fact of the day. For more great food, wine, travel, health, wealth, and entertainment news, you can visit whatscookingtoday.com. You can download our cell phone app by dialing #250. It's a phone call. Then just say CRN, and it's downloaded right to your device. Thank you so much for listening. We love having you, and we love sharing our news with you and our great guests. So have a great day. We'll see you next time. And until then, eat well, everybody.
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6: Breaking news this hour from townhall.com. I'm Michael Harrington. President Trump returns to the White House earlier than expected after leaving Camp David in Maryland yesterday.
7: FoxNews.com says Mr. Trump's return comes as the administration weighs its next steps in the war with Iran. The president's early return also comes ahead of his upcoming trip to New York for the UN General Assembly. Iran says it has revealed conditions to the U.S. through Qatar for ending the war and is waiting for President Trump's response.
6: Correspondent Andrew Stewart. Several of the nation's largest left-leaning voter engagement and racial justice organizations are facing deep funding cuts and staffing cutbacks. Here's correspondent Bob Agnew.
8: The shortfalls are setting off alarms among Democratic strategists who are betting on high turnout efforts this fall. Their financial woes are surfacing just as voting is getting underway in a midterm election that will determine control of Congress for the final 2 years of President Trump's term. In response, the Democratic National Committee says it's making what it calls historic investments in organizing what may be an uphill battle to get out the vote. Bob Agner reporting.
6: Saudi Arabia has confirmed that Yemen's Houthi rebels tried to attack its capital with a ballistic missile. It was the first attack targeting Riyadh since the escalation in fighting between the Iran-backed Houthis and the Yemeni government backed by the Saudis. The statement late Saturday by the Saudi-led coalition fighting the Houthis came long after the early morning attempt, which the coalition says was successfully intercepted. A new lawsuit claims that Anthropic, OpenAI, SpaceX AI, and Google illegally agreed to slow their AI development. Filed in U.S. District Court for the Northern District of California, the lawsuit argues this coordination violates antitrust laws and reduces consumer value for paid AI subscriptions. More on these stories at townhall.com.
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6: French President Emmanuel Macron and Canadian Prime Minister Mark Carney are set to meet to deepen economic and security ties on a northern Atlantic archipelago. Macron arrived in the French territory yesterday. He emphasized the importance of strengthening bilateral ties. Carney recently embraced the idea of Canada becoming the European Union's first associate member. This move also comes as Canada seeks to reduce dependence on the U.S. Macron aims to secure oil and gas supplies amid global market disruptions. Hong Kong has held a state funeral for the city's first post-colonial leader, Tung Chi Hwa. Tung, a shipping magnate and chief executive from 1997 to 2005, he died on September the 8th at the age of 89. His casket was draped in a Chinese flag as it was brought out of the funeral home today. During his tenure, he faced numerous challenges, including the SARS epidemic. News and analysis at townhall.com. Here's a look at the week ahead on Wall Street.
10: Markets are getting updates this week on the housing market and jobs. The government releases data on sales of new homes for August on Thursday. That report also includes contracts for homes that are under construction. The U.S. housing market has been stymied as rising mortgage rates make it more expensive to buy a home. The weekly average rate on a 30-year fixed-rate home loan climbed to just below 7%. That's the highest level in more than a year and a half. The U.S. will also release its weekly report for new unemployment claims on Thursday. New claims for unemployment are an indication of how many workers are being laid off. Seth Sutel, New York.
6: In the NASCAR playoffs yesterday, Joey Logano led the final seven laps at Bristol Motor Speedway after seizing the lead from Carson Hocevar, who overshadowed him after the race. Brash 23-year-old got into a slugfest in the pits with Ryan Blaney. More on these stories at townhall.com.
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14: Larry Elder here, the sage from South Central, the prince of Pico Union, the czar of common sense, the great Eldersky, Don Lorenzo. Welcome to the program. No Victor Crest allowed because we've got a country to save.

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1: 888-971-7243. 888-971-SAGE. I am Larry Elder, also known as the Great Eldersky. The sage from South Central, the prince of Pico Union, the czar of common sense. You should see the size of my business card. We have so much to get to between now and the close of our action-packed three-hour live show. By the way, follow me on Twitter. 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Follow me on Instagram. Follow me on Truth Social. Now, despite predictions that the unprecedented Republican midterm convention, never held one before, in Dallas last night would be a bust, the first night looked like a roaring success. Illinois Democrat Governor J.P. Pritzker, who might run for president in 2028, says Trump is, and I'm quoting him, suffering from dementia. I think we can all see that, end of quote. Did Pritzker watch Trump last night? Trump was, to borrow an expression, Trumpian. Trump said, by the way, if Republicans hold onto the House and the Senate in the midterms, every American adult would get $5,000. Don't know where the money's going to come from, but it was entertaining. James Tallarico, the Texas Democrat candidate for Senate, apparently no longer believes there are six genders. Don't know what happened to the other four. The son of the co-founder of Hamas, who renounced Islam and became an American citizen, squared off against the pro-Hamas co-host of the Young Turks. It wasn't a fair fight. CNN's Jake Tapper said, given the unpopularity of President Trump, the Senate races in Michigan and Maine are surprisingly tight. Hassan Piker, the gift that keeps on giving, said Americans don't care about 9/11. They pretend to, he said, but they really don't. Gavin Newsom says Barack Obama gave him the green light to gerrymander California. All of this and more, 888-971-7243. Feel free to call and join in. I want to start with this. Tomorrow is the 25th anniversary of 9/11. And at a forum, George W. Bush was talking with Condoleezza Rice. And listen to part of his exchange and his description of Islam.
2: I want you to talk about a couple of those events. You talked about going to the Islamic Center and trying to make sure that our Muslim American citizens knew that we didn't blame them for what had happened.
3: I also made it clear that Islam was a religion of peace, not a religion of war, and that these people subverted their religion.
2: Yes.
1: I also made it clear that Islam is a religion of peace and not a religion of war, and that these people subverted their religion. Now, I had an interview with Robert Spencer of Jihad Watch around the time Bush said that, back in 2001 when he first said it. And he said President Trump was not elected to be clergyman in chief and does not know what he's talking about. There is a very, very, very long article by Ayaan Hirsi Ali, former Muslim. And she talks about Muhammad Atta, who was the mastermind behind 9/11. And it's a very long article, but it's just one of the most profound things I've read about this battle between this civilization that wants our civilization destroyed and us. And she said in April 1996, 5 years before he steered American Airlines Flight 11 into the North Tower, he sat in a Hamburg apartment and wrote his last will and testament. 27 years old, architecture student at what's called the Technical University, son of a Cairo lawyer, fluent in German, living comfortably in one of the most affluent societies on earth. Nothing in his circumstances compelled him to dwell on death, yet he gave detailed instructions on how to handle his corpse. Quote, I don't want any women to go to my grave at all during my funeral or on any occasion thereafter. I don't want pregnant women. A person who's not clean. The person who washes my body should wear gloves so as not to touch my genitals. And on and on and on and on. Did not mention any foreign policy. Did not mention any economic grievances in this document. And Ayaan Hirsi Ali said this is one of the most neglected pieces of evidence from September 11 because it contradicts the explanations that most Western commentators preferred. He was not poor. He was not radicalized by drone strikes that had not yet happened, nor by American support for Israel. Let me add something here. After 9/11, you know what the best-selling book was for a while? The Quran. Because so many Americans bought the Quran to read it to find out what's with these people. What is their beef, to quote Ronald Reagan. She continued, for 25 years, Western elites repeatedly insisted that men like Atta must be driven by something other than culture, other than the faith that provided them with the lens through which they see the world. After 9/11, intellectuals and policy makers asked, what went wrong? What did we do that provoked this? And they concluded that they had grievances. Poverty, underdevelopment, foreign policy frustration, failure of Western states to integrate people like Atta. It mentions that George W. Bush referred to Islam as a religion of peace and insisted that, quote, the faith of terror is not the true faith of Islam. And Western leaders, Paris, Brussels, Manchester, elsewhere, repeatedly said the killers had, quote, nothing to do with Islam. And the problem, she writes, is that what they did had everything to do with Islam. For 25 years, Western elites insisted that men like Muhammad Atta were driven by something other than their culture, other than their faith. America and the West have chosen to say that Muslim societies have dysfunction. We can rectify them. We can help them. We can give them aid, give them assistance, give them money, give them training on how to become republics. By 2026, however, New York City, she writes, had become a parade for Islamic terror groups run by a foreign-born Muslim mayor who supported, quote, globalizing the Intifada, whose wife celebrated Hamas' massacre of Israelis on October 7. A Pew Research poll, July 2026, that's this year, showed that 44% of Muslims in America had a positive view of Hamas. She says the West is now fighting the same enemies at home, watching our own country is transformed by mass immigration of people who do not share our values, who do not share the Western fantasy that religion and culture are merely superficial differences. She writes, the central reality is that Islam was never only a matter of terror cells. It has been a civilizational project rooted in the memory of the caliphate, ambition to reorder policy, to reorder politics, society, and the law according to Islamic norms. A long-term effort to build footholds into Western societies. And then she says this, I can speak of this from my own personal experiences. I've interviewed Hershey Ali before, talked about how she was a Somali refugee living in Nairobi, Kenya. At the age of 15, 16, she became a member of the Muslim Brotherhood, and talks about teachers required us to read the Quran and the Hadith, the biography of the Prophet Muhammad, to analyze the text, deepen our faith. Now, at the time, she says, Kenya was a Christian country, so most of my classmates were Christians. But I was taught that they were the enemy, that I have a duty to confront these people because they're my enemy. My teachers introduced me to other enemies, including the great Satan, the United States, and little Satan, Israel. The Jew was synonymous with the word Satan. He was behind all evil things that occur in the world. Fast forward to her life in Holland. She enrolled in a college to study political science. She was a member of the equivalent of the Democratic Party there. And then 9/11 happened. And her party was trying to make sense of what happened on 9/11. And she found out that Muhammad Atta was a member of the Muslim Brotherhood, as she was. So she knew what motivated him. She knew it had nothing to do with grievances. And she tried to explain this to her people, these people at the university where she worked, and they didn't want to hear it. They kept discarding the obvious explanation. 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
1: 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I am Larry Yilda. We are Salem News Channel. Back of this article written by Ayaan Hirsi Ali, raised a Muslim, and not unlike the son of the co-founder of Hamas, saw the light and is now warning the West, warning America, that there is a growing danger from within, and we ignore it at our peril. She said, the reality is we don't have another 25 years to get this right. We don't even have another 10 years. The West is confronting a battle unlike that they've ever seen. The rise of the secular left has forged an alliance with Muslim cadres that have learned to speak the common language of third world sectarianism, mobilizing migrant communities, side-by-side red-green alliance. The question before us, she says, as a society, is no longer simply whether Americans can defeat terror organizations. It's whether the American public can recognize the civilizational challenge from within. The original lesson, she says, of 9/11 was not merely that America had enemies willing to kill civilians on a vast scale. It is that Western elites have failed to take seriously the idea that their society could seriously be challenged. After all, these are people that live in caves. After 9/11, the U.S. built enormous counterterrorism architecture, became better at tracking plots, and so forth. Meanwhile, we've allowed unbridled immigration of people whose values and whose religion is incompatible with our republic and Judeo-Christian basis upon which it was founded. Quote, Muslim doctors, nurses, psychiatrists, and other professionals who introduce anti-Western values to Western institutions and even commit acts of violence do so not in opposition to Muslim beliefs, but in their belief that they are being good Muslims. She talked about nurses in Australian hospitals who boast of not treating their Jewish patients. Talked about the large number of them on welfare, hostile to their hosts. Quote, there is no equivalent Islamic doctrine for Western concepts such as separation of church and state, the idea of individual freedoms and rights, including freedom to worship. Rather, Islam is animated by belief that requires a retaking of all lands that have ever been ruled by Muslims. Quote, the problem of Muslim migration, therefore, cannot so easily be confined to Islamists, even as Islamists remain the chief ideologues. Remove the Islamists and a good part of the problem still remains, of a culture that, as it exists today, is incompatible with and defines itself in opposition to key Western values. And she goes on and on and on, but I think you get the point. Which raises the next question. This embrace of Hamas by people like Hassan Piker, who calls Hamas 1,000 times better than Israel. Musab Hassan Youssef is the son of a co-founder of Hamas. And he was on a podcast with Cenk Uygur, who's one of the co-hosts of the Young Turks, and he's a pro-Hamas guy. Despises Israel. We played a clip of him just yelling and screaming about Israel. Listen to this, number 73.
5: Who authorized you to speak on behalf of the Arab children of Gaza? Who authorized you?
6: You just did.
5: You never been there. You don't care.
6: So am I a Palestinian?
5: And now you think you hold the higher moral ground. You don't.
6: I do.
5: You're not the savior. You always need a victim in order to pose as the savior. You're not the savior. First, learn how to control yourself. Learn how to control your tongue buds before you try to control the world. It's a big situation in Gaza. All of us are heartbroken for the death of the children of Gaza. All of us. That includes Israel. Israel considers what's happening in Gaza a tragedy. It's a tragedy made up by the terrorists that you sympathize with. that you want to validate and legitimize, then we will have to deal with the chaos that you create your emotional being. Going all over the place. Who authorized you to speak on the behalf of the Gaza? Nobody did.
6: You did.
5: You self-proclaimed, just like Mahmoud Abbas, just like Yasser Arafat, just like all the Palestinians who have been feeding on the pain of the Palestinian children. You are a parasite, a bottom feeder. This is what you are. So before you speak against the prime minister of a democracy and accuse him of being a terrorist, you need to look at yourself in the mirror. You have been supporting Hamas, and it's recorded against you for eternity. So don't play the game now that your fight is for the children in Gaza. This is not your fight. You know who's fighting for the children of Gaza? The IDF. That is killing Hamas. That is uprooting Hamas so the children of Gaza can have their freedom after 36 years of slavery. Those are the ones who qualify to speak on the topic, not you sitting in your comfort.
1: That's the longest time I've ever seen him not say anything. And this came up last night at the midterm convention in Dallas, where Trump was talking about Abdul El-Sayed's sister, number 59.
10: In Michigan, the Democrat nominee is Abdul El-Sayed, who brags about the fact that he wants to pack the Supreme Court with 23 far-left lunatics, justices. His sister, who's absolutely, you got to listen to this one. His sister celebrated the terrorist slaughter of babies on October 7th. She thought it was a great thing. His sister thought it was a great day. His mother worked for an organization that gave hundreds of thousands of dollars to people that follow Osama bin Laden. And he campaigns with a Marxist agitator who says that America deserved 9/11. We deserve to have 3,000 people killed, two massive structures brought to the ground. We deserved it, right? Yet the Democrats want to make this extremist a U.S. senator.
1: We deserved 9/11, said Hamas Piker. Hamas? Hassan Piker. Hamas is 1,000 times better than Israel. Orthodox Jews are inbred. Israel's committing genocide. Israel's apartheid. On and on and on again. This Mossab Hassan Youssef, the son of the co-founder Hamas, talks about quote-unquote Palestine, close quote. Stick around for that. We got so much more. 888-971-SAGE. Do not leave town.

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1: 888-971-SAGE, 888-971-7243. I am Larry Elder. We are Salem News Channel. We're going to be talking about the extraordinary midterm conference that started last night in Dallas, two-day conference. President Trump spoke for about maybe an hour, hour and a half, hour and 40 minutes, hour and 45 minutes. He was in good form, looked good, sounded good, which is interesting because the governor of Illinois, J.B. Pritzker, said, quote, Trump is suffering from dementia. I think we can all see that, close quote. That looked like a guy suffering from dementia last night. But first, Mossab Hassan Youssef is the son of the Hamas co-founder. Here's what he said about, quote unquote, Palestine, number 74.
2: I was born back in 1978. I was only 10 years old when the first Palestinian Intifada started. My father was one of the founders of Hamas. And my family taught me that I was Palestinian. But they never said why I was Palestinian. Like today, millions of people believe to be Palestinians as an ethnic group, but in reality, they are not. And we have tens of millions around the world who say free Palestine, while in reality, Palestine never existed, except as a colonial entity against the indigenous of the land. I'm not saying that there were no Arabs in that region, but for some reason, Arabs were allowed to take their caravans from every destination in Arabia with no political borders to come and profit from the British mandate of Palestine. But the Jews who had to go through the Holocaust and the ethnic cleansing on the hands of the Ottoman Empire for approximately 400 years, then the ethnic cleansing in Europe, then the Holocaust, they did not have the right to take the boat and escape the hell of Nazism to come and find a safe place where they could survive. This is a crime. It's colonialism. But for all the Arab and Muslim invaders who came to profit, who did not have any connection to the land, that was legitimate. So I was supposed to believe that I am a Palestinian. But what makes a Palestinian, nobody has the answer. What makes the Palestinian different than the Egyptian or the Jordanian? It's not a human race. It's not a distinct language. It's not a religion. It is nothing but a violent ideology that was established as a hostile movement to annihilate the Jewish people from that land. The continued

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0: Larry Elder.
1: This is the Islamic law. And all those who try to sell the West a peaceful version of Islam, they are liars and they are lying. And their claim is baseless. Okay, this is too controversial, and I did not come here to say things about Islam, but this is very important to understand as a foundation of this conflict. Because if we really want to find a solution, then we need to understand the dimensions of the conflict. And the ideological dimension of this conflict is the most significant one, in my humble opinion.

0: This is how I was conditioned. As a Muslim, then as a Palestinian, and I think both identities are false.
1: 888-971-SAGE, 888-971-7243. I am Larry Elder. We are Salem News Channel. Joe is in Los Angeles. Joe, thank you so much for calling. I appreciate it.
2: Thank you, Larry. Thank you for all you do. I just wanted to bring to your attention, as well as to your audience's attention, what's going on out here in California regarding an assembly bill, AB 2017, known as the California EID State Holiday Act, that it's passed the state legislature and awaits final signature from Governor Gavin Newsom. It's authored by Democrat Assemblyman Matt Haney. If you go online, you can actually watch him bring this to the floor of the state legislature. And he had 10 other Democrats sign on to this and talk how proud he was to bring this to the state assembly for consideration, because there's a million Muslim residents here in California, with no recognition of the fact that there are 1.2 million Jewish people here in the state of California, second largest Jewish population in the United States. And the Jewish faith has no holiday, not Yom Kippur, not Rosh Hashanah, that's actually recognized as a state holiday. However, this Assembly Bill 2017 is now going before the governor so that the Muslims can have these holidays recognized here in the state of California,
1: right, right,
2: as state holidays.
1: Well, Joe, I talked about this last week for a couple of days. You probably weren't in class, but I talked about it, and you're quite right. I think Jews outnumber Muslims in California almost 2-1, but not Rosh Hashanah, not Passover, not Yom Kippur. None of the high holy holidays in the Jewish religion is recognized as a state holiday, but as a state, what's the term? It won't be paid, but you can take the time off if you work for the state. And use this as a reason for taking the time off, but it's not paid. But no other ethnic group gets such a designation. There are two holy days in Islam that they're celebrating. And what's the over-under on how quickly Gavin Newsom is going to sign it? Are you kidding me? Of course he's going to sign it.
2: Yeah, it's really crazy. It's really crazy.
1: It is.
2: I think it's really important that people see the disparity of what's going on and how many of these radical politicians are trying to cater to Islam, and as you said before, you know, there are many good Muslim people, but at the same time, if they're going to be recognizing these state holidays, mm-hmm. Anywhere in the United States, they have to recognize the Jewish faith also.
1: You know, and Joe, I think as between the state Senate and the state Assembly, only one person voted against them in one of the houses, and about three or four voted against it in the other. Outside of that, all of these people voted in favor of these two recognized holidays for the religion of Islam, zero for the religion of Judaism.
2: That's correct, and I don't know if it's based out of fear or if they're afraid of losing votes or whatever it is. But, you know, what's fair is fair. I mean, it's quite obvious that they're catering to these people and not members of the Jewish faith.
1: Well, thank you very much for the call. I appreciate it. Mark is in Los Angeles. Mark, you're on the Larry Elder Show. Magnificent, Mark. Always nice to hear from you. Don't hurt me.
3: Okay, Larry. So what did you think of, well, I know you're in love with Trump. So you probably thought his speech was really good.
1: I did. I thought it was magnificent, entertaining, right. Funny. He's having a good time. People in the arena were having a good time, despite all predictions, not all the predictions, but many of them by People magazine, by Political, that nobody would be there. It would be a big, spectacular bust, but it was not. It was arousing, cheering. People had a good time. I thought it was very successful.
3: I suspect
1: you feel different. I suspect, Mark, you feel differently.
3: Well, of course, Larry, because just to show you how hypocritical the Republicans are, if Donald Trump saying the thing about the $5,000, which is a bribe, if Obama had done that, you would have had a heart attack.
1: Politicians offer, as you put it, bribes in all sorts of ways. Joe Biden, campaigning on behalf of the candidate for Senate in Georgia offered voters $2,000 if he won. Joe Biden's so-called Inflation Reduction Act, which he later on admitted had nothing to do with inflation reduction, but everything to do with the Green New Deal, gave money to all sorts of nonprofits and organizations that are affiliated with Democrats. So the idea that Democrats have promised voters something has been going on for a very long period of time from both sides. As to the specific promise that Donald Trump made, I don't know where the money's going to come from. $5,000 to every adult in the country. We have about 250 million adults. That's about $1.4 trillion. Where's the money going to come from? So I didn't take it very seriously. I really didn't.
3: So he lied. So you're saying
1: it's Donald Trump being Donald Trump. You should be used to it by now. There's certain things that he says that I take seriously. Other things I don't take seriously. We know when he said, I'm going to build the wall and have Mexico pay for it. I knew he'd build the wall, Mexico paying for it. I didn't think that was very serious. So, you know, you should just chill out. It's okay. He's not going to write a check for $1.3 trillion. He says, by the way, that he can do it without going through Congress. There'll be lawsuits. All sorts of people will try and stop him from doing it. So I would relax. And even if he were to do it, it's not the worst thing in the world, considering the welfare state, considering all the fraud going on in places like Minnesota and California that they do nothing whatsoever about, because they end up, these nonprofits, putting money in the pockets of politicians by giving them donations. So there's all sorts of stuff going on in this country that's far worse than giving every adult $5,000 if the Republicans retain the House and the Senate. Is it ideal? No. But does it bother me? No.
3: So, in other words, this is just like another lie. Where's the $2,000?
1: You keep saying lie. I think it's an aspiration. Like he said, he's going to discover a cure for cancer, and so did Obama, and so did Biden. Presidents make aspirational promises. Some come to fruition. Some don't. Some I take seriously. Some I don't.
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1: 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Faith over fear, the Charlie Kirk story. 1 year later, we remember Charlie Kirk. On September 10, Salem Media honors Charlie's life and legacy with a special first anniversary tribute. That's today. Hear Charlie tell his story, from starting Turning Point USA in his parents' garage to becoming one of the most influential conservative voices of his generation. Featuring Mike Gallagher, Larry O'Connor, Alex Marlowe, and me, with rare archival audio, including Charlie's first interview with Dennis Prager at just 22 years old, Faith Over Fear, the Charlie Kirk story, tonight at 8 p.m. Eastern on Salem News Channel. Coming up, more on the midterm convention, unprecedented midterm convention held last night. The first date was last night in Dallas. The second night is tonight. Trump's going to speak again. He said, however, this time I'm going to say a few things. I'm just going to wrap it up. Illinois Governor J.B. Pritzker said Trump is, quote, suffering from dementia. I think we can all see that. Those of you who watched it last night, he stood up there, went off script, as he often does, spoke for over an hour and a half. Did the man seem like he had dementia? Could Biden have done something like that? Are you kidding me? James Tallarico, the Texas Democrat candidate for Senate, apparently no longer believes there are six genders. CNN's Jake Tapper said, given the unpopularity of President Trump, the Senate races in Michigan and Maine are surprisingly tight. Gavin Newsom says Barack Obama gave him the green light to gerrymander California. Does that make Barack Obama a king? All of this and more, 888-971-SAGE. Rick is in Los Angeles. Rick, you're on the Larry Elder Show.
2: Hey, Larry, thanks for taking my call.
1: My pleasure.
2: I just left a message for Governor Newsom, and I told him, I said, why do you want to do this with making the Muslim holidays a statewide holiday? You're opening up a real can of worms here. So we have Rosh Hashanah and Kippur coming up. So you're telling me that the Jews don't rank to get their own holiday, right? And what about the Hindus? And what about every single other religious group in the state of California is going to come after you and go, hey, why did you slide us? I think he's going to commit absolute political suicide if he approves this.
1: And Rick, you left out the Wiccans.
2: Thank you. Who knows? I'm a California man. We have aliens that probably have a religious sect here in our state.
1: Probably. Rick, thank you very much for the call. I appreciate it. Oh, my goodness. Speaking of Gavin Newsom, he said that it was Barack Obama who gave him the green light last year to gerrymander California. Barack Obama. I told you about how Barack Obama redesigned his Senate seat using gerrymandering. I'm Larry Elder.
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10: 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I'm Michael Herring.
6: President Trump back to the White House a day early last night, leaving Camp David. He cut his trip short because he wants to see a new proposal for ending hostilities with Iran. Iranian officials said Saturday they had conveyed conditions to the U.S. through Qatar for bringing a close to the hostilities and await the president's response. As AI panic grows, one prominent Trump advisor is urging the administration not to overreact.
8: Anthropic CEO Dario Amodei warns that advanced AI may pose serious risks. But David Sachs pushes back, arguing companies shouldn't use fear to demand cartels or government approval before launching products. Sachs says existing antitrust and product liability laws are enough, and that Washington should avoid unnecessary regulation. The bigger danger, he says, may be falling behind China. For President Trump, the message is simple. Keep America innovating and let Congress handle the rest. Richard Boyd reporting.
6: Democrats are doubling down in Michigan, pouring millions into a Senate race Republicans see as a major pickup opportunity. Correspondent Ron Taylor.
10: According to Axios, Senate Majority PAC aligned with Chuck Schumer is spending another $10 million to support Abdul El-Sayed, bringing its Michigan spending to $30 million. El-Sayed says every path to a Democratic Senate majority runs through Michigan. Republicans are backing former Congressman Mike Rogers and see the race as a chance to flip the seat. The massive spending signals Democrats may be worried about their candidate choices. Ron Taylor reporting.
6: North Korea has launched a pair of short-range ballistic missiles toward the sea today, according to South Korea's military. The launch came 2 days after North Korea threatened to bolster its nuclear capabilities in response to what it called, quote, U.S. hostilities. More on these stories at townhall.com.
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6: Russian officials say Ukrainian forces launched over 1,000 drones at Russia this morning, including hundreds targeting Moscow. The mayor describes the attack as the largest ever on his city. The attack killed two people and wounded 20 while also damaging a Moscow oil refinery and a residential building. Ukrainian President Vladimir Zelensky says the attack aimed to hit oil and logistics facilities to pressure the Russian economy. This occurred during Russia's parliamentary elections, which lack opposition to President Putin. Chileans are feeling the pinch as the cost of living in their country rises, impacting even affordable foods like the completo, the country's version of the hot dog. Official data shows Chile is nearing a recession with unemployment at 9.5% and inflation over 4%. The central bank has cut growth forecasts, warning of persistent economic weakness. Many Chileans are cutting back on dining out. Food costs are way up. News and analysis at townhall.com. The Texas Department of Transportation has paused issuing permits for flock cameras and other automated license plate readers along state roads.
12: The decision, directed by Governor Greg Abbott, doesn't affect cameras already installed. The agency confirmed the pause on Thursday. The cameras scan vehicles to compile license plate data, raising privacy concerns. Abbott's late August order blocked state funding for these cameras, leading to hundreds being shut down. City councils and county commissions have also unplugged cameras due to privacy concerns and misuse by law enforcement. Keith Peters reporting.
6: Today is Sunday, September the 20th. It's the 263rd day of 2026. On this date in history, 1946, the first Cannes Film Festival lasting 16 days opened in France. And on this date in 1964, the Beatles wrapped up their first U.S. tour at the Paramount Theater in New York. More on these stories at townhall.com.
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20: Larry Elder here, the sage from South Central, the Prince of Pico Union, the czar of common sense, the great Eldersky, Don Lorenzo. Welcome to the program.

0: 888-971-SAGE, 888-971-7243. I am Larry Elder. We are Salem News Channel. We're going to talk about what happened last night in Dallas at the midterm convention. There are lots of predictions that nobody would show up. It'd be a big flop. From what I can tell, it was a packed house. The media was there. Predictions of it being a flop turned out to be dead wrong. Once again, Donald John Trump was underestimated. And by the way, if the Republicans end up retaining control of the House and the Senate, half the country is going to be on suicide watch. Because once again, Donald Trump has been underestimated. All this stuff about how Republicans are going to get whacked in the midterms. You would think maybe Donald Trump would just kind of huddle up, stay in the White House, and just weather the storm. That's not how this man rolls. This midterm convention was his idea. He last night said he's going to be campaigning in something like 30-some close races. But I thought that the Republicans didn't want him anywhere near them because his numbers were so bad. I've never seen anybody this confident. What did Mark call him? The most corrupt, the most unethical? What was the word he used, Mr. McConnell? Something like that. Immoral, something to that effect. Have you ever seen a president this accessible to the media? This willing to take questions from people who think like Mark, which is how much of the media thinks. Much of the media despises this man. Yet here he is, day after day after day, putting himself in front of these people who despise him and taking questions. Who does that? ABC's longtime reporter Ann Compton, when she retired, she talked about two occasions in which Barack Obama was very angry at us. She said both were off the record, including one was a profanity-laced tirade. And you know what Obama was mad about? He was mad, according to her, because the media, in his view, did not appreciate how difficult it was for him to handle some of the foreign policy challenges that he's been handling. And her reaction was, when asked, did he have a point, she said, well, I'm sure he thought he did. But when you don't give us access so we can't figure out what's going on, I'm paraphrasing, you get what you get. In Trump's case, full access. One of these MSNBC hosts said she called him, had his number. He picked up, and he was angry at her, and he said, go F yourself. And people laughed when she told that story. To me, the interesting thing was she had his phone number and he picked up. How many left-wing, we hate your guts journalists have the phone number of a Republican president? And the Republican president being willing to pick up the phone? Isn't this amazing? I know you hate him, but his work ethic is beyond belief. All the things he's doing. I've been doing talk radio for over 30 years. And generally speaking, when I go to bed at night, I have a pretty good idea of what kind of things I'm going to be talking about the next day. Not with this administration. So many things are going on, whether it's DOGE, whether it's going after fraud, whether it's renaming the Gulf of Mexico, the Gulf of America, whether it's his challenge on birthright citizenship, whether it's his challenge on getting rid of illegal aliens who have been let in for the last 4 years. You name it, this man is just firing on all cylinders. And has members of an administration more talented, more driven than any I've ever seen. I mean, some of these people are superstars. Scott Bessent, superstar. Steve Miller, a superstar. Tom Holman, come on. Pete Hegseth, I know you hate him, but he's a superstar. People that are good on television, good on their feet. Caroline Leavitt, I met her about a year or two before she became press secretary. We did a radio show together. She was amazing. Superstar. Was there any press secretary the like of her during the 4 years of Biden? Biden had two different ones, Jen Psaki and Karine Jean-Pierre. Were they the equivalent of Caroline Leavitt, who had to deal with hostility when Jen Psaki and Karine Jean-Pierre did not have to deal with the hostile press? Come on. Here's what Ann Compton said, and pay attention to why she said that Obama was upset. Number 77.
1: I have seen in the last year Barack Obama really angry twice. Both were off the record times. One profanity laced, where he thought the press was making too much of scandals that he didn't think were scandals. Another where he took us to task for not understanding the limits he has with foreign policy and the way he's dealing with the Middle East and Iraq and Afghanistan. And I don't find him apologetic, but I find him willing to stand up to the press and look him in the eye, even though it was off the record, and just give us hell.
2: Does he have a point?
1: From his point of view, he may, but we cover what we are allowed to cover. And when policy decisions and presidents are inaccessible and don't take questions from the press on a regular basis, I think they get what they reap what they sow.
0: When they're not willing to take questions from us on a regular basis, they reap what they sow. You cannot say that about this man. I've never seen the like of it. How many press conferences have he had? Impromptu ones, where he's greeting a head of state and then takes questions and people ask everything other than why he was having the meeting with the head of state. Questions outside Air Force One, questions outside Marine One. Have you ever seen a president more accessible than this guy? And I want to repeat a story. Election 2016, remember the predictions where Donald Trump was going to get whacked. The New York Times that night, the election, had Hillary winning by a probability of 85-90%. So I was getting ready to do a hit on Fox News. And the camera guy, was setting everything up. So we're talking. And he said, Larry, I've been covering these candidates for a long time. I covered Barack Obama. I covered George W. Bush. I covered Clinton. I've never seen this level of enthusiasm. I mean, we had one event where I was covering it, and the arena held 15,000 people. There must have been 30,000 people there. Half of them knew they weren't going to be able to get in. They just wanted to be near this man. Now, I know what the polls are saying. All I'm telling you is I've never seen this level of enthusiasm. And I campaigned for him in 2016. Campaign in Pennsylvania. Same thing. I mean, people were just hanging on every word. I've never seen that level of enthusiasm. And I collected some articles predicting disaster about this convention, which had never been held. Republicans have never held a midterm convention. In fact, I don't think anybody ever held one. I know Republicans never did. And his numbers are bad, and people are concerned about the war and concerned about gas prices. Will anybody show up? They're charging $25,000 a seat. Is anybody going to show up? Elected officials are not going to show up. Not sure this is smart. Seemed like a good idea at the time, one said, but then, I don't know. The man spoke for over an hour and a half, often went off script and said hysterical things. Talked about the Luka trade. Dallas Mavericks star ended up going to the Lakers. He said, you're probably still mad about that. And he just did a riff on that. I mean, who says stuff like that? It was hysterical. And he talked about James Tallarico, whom we refer to as Tallarico. I mean, it was hysterical. He's not presidential. No, he's not. And you're going to miss him. He also talked, as you know, about the $5,000 for every adult U.S. citizen in the event that Republicans retain control of the House and the Senate. All of this and more, stick around. From Focus Features and the acclaimed director of Captain Phillips and Jason Bourne comes The Uprising, starring Andrew Garfield.
3: 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Don't Sharia My Texas, exposes an America under siege from within.
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1: 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Save money. Now, this midterm convention last night, Trump offered a $5,000 dividend for every adult should the Republicans retain control of the House and the Senate. Oh, my goodness! Donald Trump is bribing voters. He's paying voters off. Here's Joe Biden. Number 76.
2: One state can chart the course, not just for the next 4 years, but for the next generation. By electing John and the Reverend, you can make an immediate difference in your own lives, the lives of the people all across this country, because their election will put an end to the block in Washington, that $2,000 stimulus check. That money that will go out the door immediately, tell people who are in real trouble. Think about what it will mean to your lives. Putting food on the table, paying rent, paying your mortgage, paying down the credit card, paying the phone bill, the gas bill, the electric bill. Just look around. Millions of people in this country out of work through no fault of their own. No fault of their own. They're struggling.
1: $2,000 if we elect Warnock and Ossoff? Number 63.
3: Because we've done so well, and because our country is making so much money, that only I can make this promise to you. And here is my promise. If the Republicans win the House of Representatives and the United States Senate, both of them, because of our economic tremendous economic success, like in history we've never had anything like what's happening, but because of our tremendous strength and success economically, I will issue a dividend to every adult citizen in the United States of America for $5,000. But the only condition on the payment of this dividend that we're going to be making, so it's $5,000 to every adult. The only caveat I have is that the dividend that we're making must be spent in the United States of America. We don't want you. We don't want you going to Canada to spend the money. We don't want you going to China, to Germany. You got to spend the money in the United States of America. In other words, if the Republicans win, if you win, we might not win. The reason the Democrats can't do that is because they don't do tariffs. They don't take in money. All they know is poverty and how to ruin our country. But we're making a fortune. So if the Republicans win, you win with us and you get $5,000. It will be called the Trump dividend. We'll call it the Trump dividend.
1: Now, say what you will. Did he look like he was suffering from dementia? This is the governor of Illinois, J.B. Pritzker, number 56.
4: What I have to say to that is this is the president who ran in 2024 and told you that on day one he was going to lower prices, he was going to end forever wars, and what do you know, he's done neither. In fact, he's done the opposite. Prices have gone up since he took office, and, of course, we're in this endless war in Iran. He can't stop it, does not know what he's doing, and after complaining about Joe Biden's age, he himself, President Trump, that is suffering from dementia, and I think we can all see that. So I think that that's what I would say about whatever he's promising for the future, you know he never delivers.
1: suffering from dementia, and I think we can all see that. Really? Is he tripping on stairs as he's going up Air Force One? Is he tripping on sandbags on stages? Is he walking into walls and doors? Is he having to be let off the stage by a handler? Is he staying in the basement of the White House because he's afraid to make a mistake? What an insulting, insidious, almost pathologically hateful thing to say. Here's the Secretary of Treasury, Scott Bessent, number 50.
5: And tonight it summons us to honor the inheritance of our first 250 years by meeting the obligations of the next. Our obligation begins by making this country work again for the very people who sustain it. We know how hard you work every day for your families, and I can tell you, no one works harder for you. No one fights harder for you, and no president has asked his team and of himself to put American families back at the center of the American economy than Donald J. Trump.
1: But he's suffering from dementia. I think anybody can see that. J.B. Pritzker also said this about the Republican Party, number 57.
4: This bizarre Republican midterm convention here can't paper over the fact that Republicans have done nothing to earn your vote. Nothing Republicans say over the next 2 days is going to change how clinically deranged and out of touch the GOP has become.
1: Clinically deranged and out of touch, says a member of a party of which the governor of California belongs, and won't say whether biological men ought not be competing against biological women. But Republicans are deranged and out of touch. Candidates like James, the president referred to him as Talafrico. There are six genders. Deranged and out of touch. Debbie Wasserman Schultz has condemned Hassan Piker by name. It took Hakeem Jeffries a while to do it, but he finally did it. And a handful of others. But the man who's running for Senate in Michigan, Abdul El Sayed, has not condemned Hassan Piker by name. A man who said that America deserved 9/11, and later on then said it was inappropriate or used inappropriate words, but he never said, "I am sorry." And a number of Democrats believe that what happened on 9/11 is our fault. We brought it on because of our foreign policy. But we're deranged and out of touch, says a guy who's president over 4 years before Trump allowed in a minimum of 15 to 20 million illegal aliens. 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

0: A fact to a toe-tag liberal is like daylight to a vampire. Here's Larry Elder.
1: 888-971-7243, 888-971-SAGE, Larry Elder, Salem News Channel. RNC Chairman Joe Gruderth opened up the event last night in Dallas, number 58.
2: Are you excited to be here in the great state of Texas? Let me hear you. Are we ready to win in November? Take a look around this room. Americans have traveled from every corner of this country to be here. I want to give a big shout out to my home state of Florida. Let's hear it for Florida. Do we love President Trump? Because this isn't just another convention. This is history in the making. For the first time ever, Republicans have come together for a convention dedicated to one mission: defying history. We didn't come to Dallas to talk about winning. We came here to do it. This November, Republicans are going to grow our majorities and continue America's common sense conservative revolution. And after traveling this country, meeting with volunteers, candidates, and grassroots leaders, I can tell you, Republicans are ready to win.
1: The reports of this being a disaster turn out to be, well, a disaster. This is Political. Headline: Republicans aren't exactly flocking to Trump's midterm convention. One battleground member said, quote, "I can't control what the president's going to say at this convention, but I can control where I'm at." Political survey of more than 70 GOP candidates and members revealed that most either do not plan to attend or are still weighing whether to go. Dozens more declined to share their plans. The Guardian, which is a left-wing British paper. Headline: Republican midterm convention will be Trumpist pageantry at the party's own risk. Second paragraph: it seemed like a good idea at the time. Success is far from guaranteed. The made-for-TV spectacle clashes directly with two opening games of the American football season. A political website survey of more than 70 Republican candidates and members found 45 either do not plan on going to Dallas or are still thinking about it. Some cited prior commitments. Others balked at the $25,000 price of attending. That was The Guardian. People magazine. Headline: Republicans are reportedly skipping Trump's midterm convention where entry costs $25,000. Axios, which is also left-wing. Vulnerable Republicans get a $25,000 convention pass. But the run-up has been rocky, with lawmakers grumbling about logistics and balking at the price tag. End of quote. Number 69.
3: 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You know that's what's happening. I wish that fake news would report it. There they are. Boy, that's a lot of fake news. That's a lot of fake news. You have to remember, when we originally announced this 8 weeks ago, they said, who's going to go to a midterm convention? That's never going to. This place is packed. And not only is this packed, this is a big arena. Not only is this packed, but you have an equal number of people standing outside. If anybody would like to give up their seat or whatever they're standing.

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0: 888-971-SAGE, 888-971-7243. I'm Larry Elder. We are Salem News Channel. Bad news. John Fetterman recorded a video for this convention last night, and Democrats, well, they're not pleased. Number 46.
8: Republicans in Dallas. Yes, I'm Senator John Fetterman, Pennsylvania. Yes, I'm a Democrat. Why am I here talking to you today? Because, well, I'm a common sense Democrat. I'm always going to stand with America. I'm always going to reject the extremes in socialism and that anti-American way of life. Dave McCormick is the kind of senator that gets the job done, and he's going to fight for Pennsylvania. I'm proud to count him as my friend. Right back over my shoulder, that's the iconic U.S. Steel Mill. And that's exactly the kind of thing that will work together and will work with President Trump to fight and defend the steel way of life right here in the Steel Valley. I have this opportunity to introduce this great American, a great senator. And yes, he's in a different party, but I'm proud to count him as my great friend. So for everybody in Dallas, I'm here to...
0: Yikes. Yikes.

0: Now, despite the president's supposed unpopularity, even CNN's Jake Tapper is admitting that the races in Michigan and Maine are a lot tighter than they ought to be given the president's supposed unpopularity. Number 52.
1: Calling it Trumpapalooza, of course, is a bit of a gamble for those Republicans facing tight races because Trump is not popular, and neither is his war with Iran, and neither is the rising cost of living, to name a few things. That hasn't really put voters in a palooza-type mood. Democrats are trying to capitalize on that discontent by holding competing events down in Texas with the goal of drawing attention to Trump's unpopularity, but Democrats aren't exactly in the clear either in some of the key races. CNN has some brand new polling out today in two of the most important Senate races this year. The contest in Michigan between Democrat Abdul El-Sayed and former Republican Congressman Mike Rogers, no clear leader. And the contest in Maine between Democrat Troy Jackson and Republican Senator Susan Collins, no clear leader. Both races right now within the margin of error. Clear toss-ups with less than 2 months to go. You'd think theoretically with such an unpopular president, the Democrats would be overwhelmingly in the lead, but they are not. In moments,
0: you think theoretically, given the unpopularity of the president, they'd be overwhelmingly in the lead, but they're not. No thanks to you. Remember when Trump lost the 2020 election, or the 2020 election didn't go his way? Jake Tapper. To paraphrase President Ford, for many Americans, our long national nightmare is over, only for the man to come back 4 years later again, underestimated. The big issue, of course, is affordability. And the Energy Secretary Wright was on Bloomberg News and said, you know, what exactly did the Biden administration do to make gas prices cheaper? Number 53.
2: The bigger problem is refining capacity. Under the Biden administration, they closed over a dozen refineries in the U.S. Gavin Newsom has closed two more large ones in the last 12 months in California. We're rowing the other direction. We're going to expand American refining capacity. I think we'll see gasoline prices go down in the coming weeks.
0: The president teed off on the fake news last night. I think it was Barbara Bush once who said, I'm surprised whenever any Republican wins because the media are so against us. We've talked about the coverage of ABC, NBC, CBS by Media Research Center. Well over 90% of the news covering Donald Trump, ABC, NBC, CBS, negative. Saw one poll that said only 3 to 4% of reporters covering national politics, 3 or 4% call themselves Republicans. 3 or 4%, which is about the same percentage of Ivy League professors who call themselves conservative or somewhat conservative. So academia, media, Hollywood, and big tech, with the exception of Elon Musk, all anti-Republican, all anti-Trump. And you're shocked at the divide between how Republicans perceive the economy versus how Democrats perceive the economy. This is Secretary of Treasury Scott Bessent, number 51.
3: Under this president, more Americans are working than ever before. The private sector has added over 1 million jobs. U.S. manufacturing is roaring back at its fastest pace in years. Companies are investing trillions to build and expand across the United States. And just like in President Trump's first term, the bottom 25% of earners are seeing the biggest wage increases. President Trump has turned this country around once before, and he's doing it again. The president's plan was never just a tax cut. never just a tax cut. His economic program is bolstered by trade deals and deregulation. And tonight, a new industrial supercycle is moving from investment into production, blueprints to paychecks. Everything from GDP to factory payrolls is firing up.
0: Hassan Piker continues to be the gift that keeps on giving. Here's what he said about 9/11, number 72.
4: It's very clear that right now, most people in the United States of America, even like older conservatives, they don't necessarily care about 9/11. They'll lie to you if you were to call them out on this issue. They'd be like, how dare you say such a thing? Of course we do. Shut the up, right? They would lie to you easily and maybe even lie to themselves.
0: That's just demonic. They don't care, and you say that because you saw a poll that said they don't care. And maybe they'll lie to themselves. 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
8: The midterms are almost here, and Republicans could be in deep trouble. Polls show Democrats leading in key races. Tonight, Rob Finnerty on Newsmax reveals the growing threat from the DSA and the radical left. With less than 60 days to go, Finnerty says it's time for the GOP to hit the panic button. The House may go, and control of the Senate is up for grabs. 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Americans are angry, and the progressive left wants total control of Congress. Tallarico, El Sayed, AOC, Bernie Sanders. Finnerty reveals President Trump's secret plan to fight back and what you can do to help him. Don't miss Finnerty tonight at 8 p.m. Eastern on Newsmax. 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

0: America, we have a country to save. And now, here's Larry Elder.
1: This bizarre Republican midterm convention here can't paper over the fact that Republicans have done nothing to earn your vote. Nothing Republicans say over the next 2 days is going to change how clinically deranged and out of touch the GOP has become.
2: 888-971-SAGE, 888-971-7243. I am Larry Elder. We are Salem News Channel. We're going to continue covering the unprecedented Republican midterm convention last night in Dallas. Tonight is the second night. James Tallarico, who's running for Senate in Texas, apparently has rethought the idea that there are six genders. And Gavin Newsom said it was Barack Obama who gave him the green light to gerrymander California. All of this and more coming up. Clinically deranged and out of touch, says the governor of Illinois. Here is Daria Lisa Avila Chevalier, who is the Democrat House candidate and will very likely win the primary. Here's what she said about black socialism. Number 30.
3: I think with DSA specifically, something that I'm very excited to do is to build black socialism within, you know, the caucuses of DSA. And something that my team and I were very intentional about, we're making sure that we weren't just talking about socialism broadly, that we were talking about the legacy of socialism in our district, right? A legacy of black socialism, of Latino socialism, that focused on racial justice as economic justice, right?
2: Wants to bring back black socialism. I've talked to a lot of lefties of all races in my career. I can't recall a single time I heard somebody say they want to bring back black socialism. Abdul El Sayed, number 36.
4: This country was built on the opposition to tyranny. The idea that nobody should be able to take over your street, tell you what to think, make you fear the arm of government itself. If we're serious about government of the people, by the people, and for the people, if we're serious about a constitutional republic, then we've also got to get serious about the idea that ICE has no place here. It cannot be reformed. It cannot be retrained. It needs to be abolished.
2: Yes! So we're going to abolish ICE. And this is Tallarico in September 2020 saying he wants to dismantle capitalism. Number 22.
5: The multifaceted threat of a climate crisis, an economic crisis, and a social justice crisis, I think that kind of New Deal effort would be the only approach to start to address all three in a thoughtful and meaningful way.
6: Good for you, Jim.
7: Thank you very much. The second question, communities of color receive the most harm from the impacts of climate change.
5: Yes. So thankful that young activists have really drawn the link between climate change and white supremacy and capitalism in our country. And I think only ending the ways that all three of those oppressive systems work together are we going to be able to begin the process of dismantling them.
2: Dismantling capitalism. Wow. Don't leave town.
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11: Breaking news this hour from townhall.com. I'm Michael Harrington. President Trump returned to the White House early last night. He was due to spend the rest of today there, but he came back quickly because Iran has offered new conditions for the U.S. to end the war in Iran, sending them through Qatar. The president is looking them over. Mr. Trump is also expanding access to America's public lands and waters with new executive orders aimed at hunters, anglers, and outdoors businesses.
12: The orders promote hunting access, habitat management, youth and veteran programs, and more science-based fisheries policy. They also target regulations officials say restrict recreational fishing and burden coastal communities. America's outdoor recreation economy generates more than $1.2 trillion per year and supports over 5 million jobs. Conservation and sportsmen's groups are praising this move, saying hunters and anglers are among America's greatest conservationists. President Trump says he's putting the American outdoorsman first. Richard Boyd reporting.
11: Warren Buffett is stepping down as chairman of Berkshire Hathaway after leading the $1 trillion conglomerate for more than six decades.
13: Warren Buffett is taking on a new role as chairman emeritus of Berkshire Hathaway after serving as chairman since 1970. His son Howard will become the company's new chairman as part of a long-planned succession. The 96-year-old, known to many financial market followers as the Oracle of Omaha, will remain a director. Buffett says he's confident with CEO Greg Abel and his son Howard as they lead Berkshire Hathaway. In a letter to shareholders, Buffett said he still has the best job in the world and that he's never felt better about what comes next. I'm Marcela Sanchez.
11: And forecasters say Tropical Storm Faye has formed in the far northern Atlantic Ocean. No threat to land right now. More on these stories at townhall.com.
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15: 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Pastor Chris is the senior pastor of Wildwood Calvary Chapel in Yucaipa, California. Thank you for joining us for this week's broadcast. 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
16: He's eternal. And here we see that Satan, this king of the demonic world, has to get the keys from the ultimate king, the superior king, King Jesus, the eternal and forever king of heaven and earth. So why does Jesus give him the keys, you might be asking him? Why put those things away, right? Lock them up. Well, it's part of God's way of bringing judgment to a world that has rebelled against his provision for sin. When you don't take the provision for sin, then sin is still an issue. Sin has to be dealt with. And if you don't receive his provision for sin, what was the provision? It was his son. It was the crucifixion. Then judgment will have to take place. They rejected the grace of God, so now they receive the judgment of God. And the hope in all this, they will turn and put their faith in the provision of God in the great tribulation. His son, Jesus Christ. If you don't receive the provision of God, his son, then you receive the judgment of God. And then notice verse 2 and 3 as we see the door of this bottom of the pit open up and this demonic army is liberated. It's a crazy evil that is held back and now unleashed on the world. God is holding it back at this point, but now he lets Satan himself unleash it. Notice in verse 2 it says, and he opened the bottomless pit and the smoke arose out of the pit like a smoke of a great furnace. So the sun and the air were darkened because of the smoke of the pit. And out of the smoke, locusts came upon the earth, and to them was given power, as the scorpions of the earth have power. A third of the sun, moon, and stars were hit back in the fourth trumpet, and now the sun is complete darkness, is in complete darkness for a moment when this furnace opens and the smoke is released and these demons are liberated. And notice they're compared to, do you see that? Locusts and scorpions. Now, many don't believe they're literal locusts because locusts don't sting like a scorpion. It could be they are compared to locusts because they have wings, as we will see later in verse 9. They attack like locusts. They attack the inhabitants of the earth like locusts and instead of the vegetation of the earth. Notice verse 4, what they're allowed to do and not do. They were commanded not to harm the grass of the earth, nor any green thing or any tree, but only those men who do not have the seal of God on their foreheads, as they were not given authority to kill them, but to torment them for 5 months. Their torment was like the torment of a scorpion when it strikes a man. And in those days, check this out in verse 6. In those days, men will seek death, will not find it. They will desire to die, and death will flee from them. They're given the power to torment those who are on the earth, as they will sting with their tails the inhabitants of the earth. And they're not allowed to touch or harm those who are protected by God. There is a remnant. There is a group of people that are sealed. And we talked about that in Revelation chapter 7, verse 4. It tells us who they are. And I heard the number of those who were sealed, 144,000 of all the tribes of the children of Israel were sealed. This is Israel. He says it. So there wouldn't be any speculation. It's not some cult that was formed and you have to fit into that group, all right? Jesus is very clear on who this is. This is Israel specifically, 144,000 Jewish believers who are, they have put their faith and trust in the Messiah, Jesus. All right. They've embraced him. The blindness is no longer there. And now they're roaming all over the earth in the great tribulation, preaching the gospel of Jesus Christ. Powerful time. Complete Jews. And they have been sealed and protected while they're in the great tribulation. An Old Testament picture of this is like Noah. Noah is a picture of Israel in the great tribulation. He didn't take them up and out of the flood. No, he brought the flood to them and he sealed them in that ark, protected them. For you and I as Gentiles who put our faith and trust in Jesus Christ and believe in the rapture, we are like Sodom and Gomorrah. Lot and his family, righteous Lot, were removed from before judgment came. But what do we see here? This 144,000, they're sealed and protected while they're in a great tribulation. They're taken through. Those who rejected Christ, those who rejected his grace and provision for sin, will now continue to endure the judgment of sin. And did you notice verse 6? In those days, men will seek death, will not find it. Suicidal, absolutely. They will desire to die, and death will flee from them. What an interesting day. Men want to die so bad. They will seek death, but they cannot die. And death will not flee from them. It's a crazy time. People want to die, and who knows how many people try to actually take their life but can't do it. Sounds a little zombie-like, doesn't it? And this will last for 5 months. They will want to die. They will try to take their lives, but it can't die. And in verse 10 reminds us, notice, verse 10, they had tails like scorpions, and there were stings in their tails, and their power was to hurt men 5 months. Again, we see God's grace here. I know you can look at this in a couple different ways, but I see God's grace here. God's grace and his sovereignty. The grace of God and the sovereignty of God, they were only allowed to do this for a time. 5 months, and it came to an end. Again, they're on a leash. Oh, God unleashes this, but they're on a leash. It's for a time, and such a time as this. Why? With the intent that they will turn to God. You look at verse 21, go all the way down to verse 21, and that's what you see. The desire is that man will repent and turn to God. And so this is unleashed, this evil is unleashed. It's on a leash, but it's unleashed to cause men to turn to God, to put their faith in God, to seek the provision for God. That's God's heart in all this. That's his hope in all this. And then notice, let's finish up with this first army in verse 7. He even gives us a little more description. The shape of the locust was like horses prepared for battle. On their heads were crowns of something like gold. Their faces were like the faces of men. They had hair like women's hair, and their teeth were like lion's teeth. They had breastplates like breastplates of iron. The sound of their wings was like the sound of chariots with many horses running into battle. I don't think there's any reason we would want to take away from this and try to connect it with modern warfare that is out there today. Some would like to say, well, that's a helicopter or something. It's just better to leave it as it is. We just don't know. But notice, even though they have the faces of men, nothing else about them is actually manlike. The shape of what he calls a locust is like that of a horse. They have long hair and a crown on their heads. They've got teeth like lions, right? And then wings that sound like chariots in battle. They are destroyers, which devours. They're really, hey, at the end of the day, they are just like their leader, their king, the one who they rebelled with. What do we know of Satan in John chapter 10, verse 10? The enemy is exposed here. What does he say? The thief does not come except to steal and to kill and to destroy. That's who he is. And that's what he's been since he committed sin in his heart and since he had fallen from heaven, all right? But here's the good news. Jesus says, hey, you know the bad news, or you know what the enemy has for you. You know his plan for you, but I have come that they may have life and they may have it more abundantly. Amen. He keeps it very simple for us to understand. What is it? Hey, there's two plans for your life, and the enemy has a plan to destroy you. Ultimately, he wants to take you out, to miss out on God's plan for you and God's purpose for you. But God says, no, I gave my son to you to provide for you, to be the provision for you, to deal with sin for you so that you could have life and life eternal. I want to give you life and life abundant. And life, it really starts with Jesus. The enemy's plan, this demonic army, his plan for you is to devour you. That's what's in his heart. Aren't you grateful that the Word of God exposes him for who he is? And that's why the enemy tries so hard to keep you from the Word of God, because that's when the enemy is exposed. It actually, if you look at verse 11, it fits the two names that he has here in verse 11. And they had as a king over them the angel of the bottomless pit, whose name in Hebrew is Abaddon, but in the Greek his name is Apollyon. Abaddon means destruction, all right? Apollyon means destroyer. You don't want to give your kids those names. But really, it's what's in his heart. It's what's in his heart. Now and then, as he creates havoc in the great tribulation, he is and has been since his fall, a destroyer, destructive. That's his plan for you. So grateful for God's plan and God's provision that he came to give life and life more abundant. Do you know that life today? His abundant life today? Now let's make our way to the sixth angel in the second army. This one will go a bit quicker. In verse 12, he says, one woe is past. Behold, still two more woes are coming after these things. The sixth angel sounded, and I heard a voice from the four horns of the golden altar, which is before God, saying to the sixth angel who had the trumpet, release the four angels who are bound at the great river Euphrates. And so write this down. The sixth trumpet is the army from the east. It comes from the great river Euphrates. Now here's the four angels that are liberated with the sixth trumpet sounds off. The command to release these four angels was given by the voice of the one who was near the golden altar before the throne. The place where the prayers of the saints was offered that we looked at last week. We don't know exactly who this voice is. If it's God, the Father, if it's the Son, if it's an angel, or if it's the prayers of the saints. But something's, this is obviously a place of authority and a voice of authority. And these four angels are loosed, which are under authority for this particular time in the great tribulation. And we have to believe that they are dark and evil angels because they are bound. Nowhere in the scriptures do we ever see a holy angel is bound. And so these are evil angels, fallen angels. These four angels will lead a large army. John actually says he overheard that this army is the size of 200 million. Notice with me in verse 15 and 16. So the four angels who had been prepared for the hour and the day and the month and the year were released to kill a third of mankind. Now the number of the army of the horsemen was 200 million. I heard the number of them. They're a large army. Now, many who believe this is a human army might actually see this as China. There's been speculation that's been thrown out over the years. And they boasted, well, China has boasted of having an army of 200 million. Now, it's speculation. We don't know if they really do or not. And we know today that when it comes to warfare and when we fight in warfare, it's not about the troops on the ground as much as it is in the air. But it's just speculation. That doesn't seem like a human army in description. I like what Warren Wiersbe said about this. Warren Wiersbe said, to assert that this is a little army and to point to some nation such as China, and then what we do, we have an issue with China, that claims to have 2 million soldiers, is to miss the message that John is seeking to convey. Those of you that like to chase the rabbits, be careful of the rabbits and all that, you know. The key here is the judgment that they bring. The locusts, scorpion, flying demons of the first army allowed to torment the inhabitants of the earth, but this army has the ability to kill a third of mankind. A lot of death when this army shows up. Folks, do you see the great need that we have right here, right now, in the place and the platform and the season that we are in? We are living in the last days, and we can see it all coming together. We can just see it all coming together. And this window of opportunity in the marketplace that you're in that neighborhood that you live in that school that you attend, those are all mission fields that God has placed you in for such a time as this, right here, right now. Start praying for them. Start praying for a door of opportunity to open up that you might be able to share the gospel, the testimony that you have. Just share what you know about Jesus. Ask God to give you a boldness, a supernatural boldness in this day that you might proclaim the words that He's put already. He's already put them in your heart. There's doors of opportunity that God has given you. He's given you platforms of opportunity. And sometimes we think that those gifts, those talents, those abilities, that's to be used in the church. And God can use that in the church. But I would say to you, God has given that, many of you given that opportunity to you, given those gifts to you, given those platforms to you, that you might use it out in the world to be able to bring people to Christ. It's a tool, it's an instrument that He's given you, a place, a platform, by which you can bring honor and glory. When people go, how did you do that? And why did you do that? And Jesus, He's given that opportunity. It's a door. It's an open door for you. Oh, that we would not be silent in these last days. Folks, we see, why do you think this was written down for us? To stir in you and I as believers in Jesus Christ. This is going down. This is going to happen. It should move in us. It should stir in us. It should work something in us to remember that, hey, even though the devil came to steal, kill, and destroy, Jesus came to give us what? Life. Let's proclaim the life. Let's proclaim His death until He comes. And the key here is the judgment that they bring. The locusts, the scorpion, flying demons, man, they're allowed to torment. All right? But this army has the ability to kill a third of mankind. Why? To bring death. It's a big wake-up call. And it should, as we look into it prophetically, it should be a wake-up call for you and I. And notice we even get into a morbid description here in verse 17. And thus I saw the horses in the vision, those who sat on them had breastplates of fiery red, a incense blue and a sulfur yellow, and the heads of the horses were like the heads of lions. And out of their mouths came fire, smoke, and brimstone. They're gnarly looking suckers, man. By these three plagues, a third of mankind was killed by the fire and the smoke and the brimstone. It came out of their mouths, and for their power is in their mouth and in their tails, for their tails are like serpents having heads. Yuck. And with them they do harm. Their description here is colorful, to say the least, right? Some like to believe this is describing modern warfare, that John is just, he just doesn't understand. You can't really describe it because he didn't see it in his day. He's given his best to describe it. We don't know. Again, we see them taking out a third of mankind, though. And they do it with fire, smoke, brimstone that comes out of their mouths, and with a tail that of a serpent that does harm. Look with me in verse 20 and 21. Notice what he says, but the rest of mankind. If you haven't heard me, hear me now. Listen to what he says in verse 20. But the rest of mankind were not killed by these plagues. And notice, who were not killed by these plagues. Notice what it says. Did not repent. Crazy, right? They didn't repent of the works of their hands. that they should not worship demons. Many believe that the satanic worship is at an all-time high. I remember back in the 80s when it was a big thing and it was a big deal. It's come back in the Great Tribulation. It's almost like judgment is coming down and people are angry at God. They know there's a God, but they're not bending the knee to worship God. And it's like, you punch us, we'll punch back. Are there people like that? And so what do? They worship demons. There's a deception. It's that downward spiral of Romans 1. And then what do? They're still into materialism and they hold up their gold, their silver, their brass, their stone, their wood. Get this, underline this, which can neither see nor hear nor walk. How do we see today that are worshiping things that just, they're not alive? They can neither see nor hear nor walk. They exchange the true and living God, the one who's alive, for something that's dead. And they did not repent, again, of their murders. They didn't change their mind about their murders or their sorceries. The word sorceries is the idea that there's just drugs have taken a hold of people and of their sexual immorality. I see that everywhere today. Or even their thefts or thievery. For the most part, mankind did not have a repentant heart. Even after the global devastation, after these demonic armies afflict mankind with all the deaths surrounding them, and those who endured this horrific time still went on worshiping something other than the true and living God. Would you stand with me? They settled for the counterfeit in place of the Creator. Oh, how often we can do the very same thing. We settle for the counterfeit. Something that's dead. Something that can't give us life for the one who can. It really says a lot about the heart of man in his sinful state. For the most part, what do we see here in the Great Tribulation? The heart of man, for the most part, the heart of man continues to just grow harder. It's why the person who says, man, I'm just going to wait until, you know, the rapture has happened and the church has been taken. And I'm just going to wait until that. When the rapture happens, then that's a wake up call. Millions of people are gone, man. That's a wake up call. Okay. That's when I'll believe. That's when I'll get right with the Lord. Hear me in this. You can make the case that the heart that hears the gospel and rejects it over and over and over again eventually grows hard. You can look through Scripture and you can see it. Pharaoh, over and over and over and over again, just hardened his heart and hardened his heart and hardened his heart. And got to even to the place where God just affirmed it. If that's where you want your heart to be, then, and in Romans 1 even speaks about that. Is that where you want your heart to be? Then go ahead. And never a good place to be. That's why today is the day of salvation, church. Today's the day of salvation. Today's the window. Today's the opportunity for grace. Today's His mercy is here. It's why we are told in Hebrews chapter 3, verse 15, while it is said today, if you will hear His voice, if you hear His voice, that's a good sign. What does He tell us? You're responsible for your heart. He says, do not harden your heart. You're responsible for the soil of your heart, the condition of your heart. Is it open? Is it receptive? Is it tender? Or is it rejecting? Be careful of rejecting. You continue to reject. There's a hardness, a callousness that goes over your heart. And there could be that day that God just says, if that's what you want, so be it. And you're banking, man, hey, when the rapture happens, that's going to happen. I can see, I'll wake up. That'll be the wake-up call. Be careful. The deception will be great in that day. We can even see it still today. Even that there would be a rejection in your heart right here, right now. That's a deception. What does the enemy come to do? To steal, kill, and to destroy. And he does it through deception. But Jesus, He came to give you life and life more abundant. That's who He is. And you say, well, prove that one to me. Go to the cross. He took the nails in his hands and his feet. And what did he speak from the cross? Oh, forgiveness, forgive them. They don't get it. They don't know what they're doing. They don't know. There's a deception. And he went to the cross to nail sin for you and I, to deal with the issue of sin for you and I, to deal with all that pride and selfishness and arrogance and that rebellious heart. Oh, he died for us, paid the price for us. The key for us, we must humble ourselves. Open up our hearts and receive the grace of God, the goodness of God. Today, if you hear his voice, hey, do you hear his voice? It's a good sign. Don't harden your heart. Oh, but open up your heart to him. And when you do, he promises to come in and make his home. And listen what he says in Revelation 3:20, and we finish. Behold, I stand at the door and I knock. I stand at the door and knock. If anyone hears, there it is, my voice. If you hear his voice, it's a good sign. But then what do we got to do? We must open the door. And we'll come into him and dine with him, and he with me. Let's worship together.

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0: 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God bless you.

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5: Welcome to another edition of Around the County. Recently, President Donald Trump gave psychedelic medicines a welcome boost. The Food and Drug Administration has announced efforts to expedite its research into psychedelic medications after an executive order signed by President Donald Trump. Health and Human Service Secretary Robert F. Kennedy Jr. said in a statement that under President Trump's leadership, we are accelerating the research approval and responsible access to promising mental health treatments, including psychedelic therapies like Ibogaine, to confront our nation's mental health crisis head on, especially for our veterans. Today we have an expert on the topic, Wendy Reese. She is the host of Truth Talk with Wendy podcast, where she discusses faith, family, and freedom through a scriptural lens with a specific focus on healing from childhood sexual abuse. Journey to the Father's Heart, One Woman's Journey to Know the Truth, One Woman's Journey to Know the True Unconditional Love of the Father, and her recent release, The Christian Guide to Psychedelics, a number one Amazon bestseller featuring a foreword by Governor Rick Perry and a testimonial by Navy SEAL Marcus Luttrell. Wendy, thank you so much for coming on Around the County.
6: Thank you so much for having me. It's great to be here.
5: Now, your book, The Christian Guide to Psychedelics, offers a biblical perspective on psychedelics for healing from PTSD, traumatic brain injury, and addiction. What's the importance of Donald Trump signing this executive order, and what's the impact it will have on mental health?
6: Well, we are blown away by President Trump's support. What he did cut through years of bureaucracy, and he is so behind getting help for people who are literally in an emergency themselves. So many people think of an emergency as a life-threatening illness, as something, you know, like a cancer diagnosis or, you know, something like that. It's very easy and tangible. But what people don't see is when someone is struggling in a mental health area, whether that is a physical injury like a TBI that has not been healed in years and years, or complex PTSD or treatment-resistant depression, it's life-threatening for them as well. And I know this because this is my story. I was also in the process of planning my suicide when God stepped in and changed that. But then I knew, okay, everything I've tried to date hasn't worked. So if I'm going to still be on this earth, I'm going to find a way to not live in the hell that I have known as my life. And so until I got to psychedelic assisted therapy and plant medicine, which is really what it is, there was no way for me to overcome the things that had happened in my brain. So what he has done is he has catapulted this research front and center, and he made sure that everybody knows that he's serious about fast tracking this and not it not continuing to get held up in the bureaucratic process.
5: Wendy, what are all the drugs mentioned in Trump's executive order to the FDA?
6: I know Ibogaine is the main focus of it. I know that there are many drugs like psilocybin, ketamine, MDMA. There are many drugs, even LSD, that have been researched in the past and have been shown to be effective in mental health disorders. I'm not sure what he is pushing towards the finish line first, but I know anything moving it forward is way better than where we were even 30 days ago.
5: Wendy, your book shares how you moved from planning suicide and battling treatment-resistant depression, complex PTSD, and TBI to finding profound healing. How did God lead you to explore plant medicine and psychedelics as part of your restoration?
6: Well, it actually came from someone that was involved in the process of my original psychedelic-assisted therapy, which is called the HEART Protocol. The HEART Protocol is a stack of three different psychedelic substances known as psilocybin, MDMA, and ketamine. And it's very powerful. It's very powerful. But for someone like me, it wasn't powerful enough to penetrate through the things that my brain had done to help me survive as a child. So I always say this, I'm not a scientist, nor am I a theologian. I'm a mom of four kids that was trying my best to raise them differently than I was raised and protect them from the predators in the world, including those that are in some of our own homes. And I did everything that I could that was outside of psychedelic assisted therapy. In fact, my EMDR therapist said, Wendy, if there was something available that I thought would help you that you haven't already tried, I would be getting it for you. But there was nothing that I had not tried. So the first time I was introduced to psychedelic assisted therapy, I was very, very cautious. In fact, I said no. I didn't have peace about it. I wasn't ready. God was still working and doing things in me that I needed to get to that place to be ready for it. Yeah. So for about a year and a half, I knew about it, but I didn't move forward. And I still tried other things and spent over $100,000 in different therapies, from getting cavitations removed out of my mouth because I thought it was heavy metal poisoning, you know, going up into my brain. I mean, it was, the list is long. I don't want to bore your listeners with everything, but it was intense. And so what happens is when you are doing that and you're trying and this person says, oh, this changed my life. And then you try it and it does nothing for you. What it does is just reiterates to your brain, oh, you're too broken. Nothing is going to fix you. You're not like everybody else. And it is just not healthy for your mind to think that. So when I, again, when the Lord brought this therapy back to me, I proceeded with great caution. And I am one that I am going to be obedient to the Lord no matter what. And when I know he is opening a door, I have a saying that is like, where there's a Wendy, there's a way. And so if I see an open door and I believe it's the Lord, I'm going to go plowing through it. But I've learned from my mistakes in the past that I don't want to go plowing through it. I want him to walk me through it so that if he keeps the door open, I know that it's him. But he's also the God that shuts doors that no man can open. So that was my prayer going in. I'm like, God, if you are not the one directing this and I'm being tricked by the enemy or by my own desire to just get some relief, then I'm asking you, I'm begging you, please, to close the door, because Wendy can't open a door that God closes. And he just kept opening doors and leading me here and opening another door and leading me here. And then he surrounded me with Christians who had been through this therapy, who I knew before and after, which is what I talk about in my book. My book has 10 different testimonials of people that knew me before and after. So it's not like, you know, they didn't know the Lord or they did know the Lord and now they don't. And I mean, it was like, I knew these people loved Jesus before and they love Jesus now even more because their brain is healed and they can actually have a rational thought.
5: Oh, that's powerful. For those just joining us on Around the County, our guest today is Wendy Reese. She's on because recently President Trump has fast-tracked psychedelic drugs for medical use, and her new book talks about it. She offers a biblical perspective on psychedelics for healing from PTSD, traumatic brain injury, and addiction. You can learn more. You can go to her website. It's her name, Wendy Reese, WENDIREES.com. You can go to her podcast, Truth Talks with Wendy. She also has a companion workbook that goes along with her book, The Christian Guide to Psychedelics. So that's pretty cool because, you know, you're actually giving people like homework to do. When I've done therapy in the past and then it's just talking, I go, I always want some kind of homework. I want something to do when I'm away from the therapist. So I love that you offer that work companion workbook to go along with the book.
6: Yes, it's been very helpful because I've also developed a Christian retreat around this therapy, because the other thing that it does when you go to any clinic, you know, right now we're trying to get Ibogaine approved to be a Schedule 3 drug here so that we can do it in the States. But right now everybody's having to trip down to Mexico.
7: Okay.
6: And all the clinics that I've researched and the ones that I've been to, it's all surrounded with New Age. So it's this beautiful gift that God left for us in West Africa in the Iboga shrub. But then I feel like the enemy has taken it and wrapped it in this New Age garbage where it's absolutely people giving, you know, like they'll say, thank you, Mother Earth, for growing the iboga. Okay, well, that's great. But I remind them of the fig tree when Jesus cursed the fig tree that was growing in Mother Earth. Well, Mother Earth couldn't do anything about the fig tree. It wilted and never bloomed again because Jesus cursed it. So I'm thankful to Jesus, our creator, not Mother Earth, for iboga. And I just feel like so many of us Christians, we all already struggle with the idea of any kind of quote unquote psychedelic, although this is a plant medicine. Okay. This comes from the ground. Yeah. Jesus created this plant. But even if we can get through the stigma of the psychedelic medicine, then we go into an environment that is, it's an assault on our own faith because we don't want to reflect on the half smile of Buddha and we don't want to have the things that come with the New Age stuff. We want to be surrounded by things that make us feel safe. Our scripture, our Bible, you know, worship music, you know, they play a lot of shamanic drumming when you're there and sound healing. And, you know, I'm not opposed to those things for people that are needing help and it is not a problem against their faith. What I'm simply doing is I am trying to add to for Christians that would use that as an excuse not to move forward because the enemy is going to use everything he can to try to steal this gift from us. That's what he does. He's a thief. He's a liar. And so I just believe God is wanting to take all of this back. And that's what the Christian retreat does. And our workbook has been instrumental in helping people because it walks them through scripture. And it's like Jesus is right in the room with you. It's wonderful.
7: Now, isn't it Genesis 1:29? I'm paraphrasing, but God gave us all seed bearing plants for us to use.
6: I know Genesis 1:12 is where he created the plants and he said, it is good. Yeah. It is absolutely good. And so that's the first chapter of the Bible. And then you go all the way to the very last chapter of the Bible in Revelations 22:2. And it talks about the leaves of the tree are for the healing of the nations, which is talking about the tree of life. And that's why I called my retreat the 22:2 retreat because it's all about God's creation. So from the first to the last chapter of the Bible and everywhere in the middle, my book goes into a huge deep dive Bible study.

0: to you what happened. It was so amazing. Like, the way I describe it is like a Disney animation of your entire life, but on steroids, because you're seeing the crisp, bright colors and colors that you haven't seen before and shades of colors. I mean, it was so clear. I'm like, a blind person would have seen this. You're not seeing it with your eyes. It's like your heart's eye seeing. And the way that God did it for me was he showed me everything, and it wasn't scary. It wasn't like it was like seeing something on the big screen, you know, like one of those IMAX theaters, like you've never seen before. Like the first time you've ever gone in there, like you're kind of mesmerized. Like I did not move for hours from that position because I was just overwhelmed with what I was seeing. And I saw people that were more real than I'm seeing you right now. I mean, they were in 3D. They were walking around. They were right next to me. They were, you know, saying things to me. It was insane. And then after that, the whole atmosphere changed. So it went from bright and light to a little bit darker, where at first, because your eyes have adjusted to this brightness, at first I thought it was over, because, you know, they tell you it can last up to 24 hours.
1: Okay.
0: And you have no concept of time. So when the light kind of got dim, I was like, oh, okay, are we done? And then I realized I started seeing like a little flash of light on my right. And then a scene would show up, like if you were in a theater and they set up the stage and then all the actors came out for that scene.
1: Yeah.
0: And then they acted that scene out, and then the curtain fell, and then another scene got set up, and then it was like that. And it was over and over and over. So what would happen is, so on my right, I would see a scene, and then God, sometimes I would know, like I would see the people and I knew exactly who they were. But other times,
1: it was a scene from your life.
0: It could be a scene from my life, or it could be a scene that God was showing me that I didn't understand it. But then, so after the scene came up, then he would give me insight into what I was looking at. So he explained it to me. Then after the insight came the instruction about the scene. So I got the scene first, then the insight into the scene, and then instruction on what I was looking at. And this happened like clockwork, over and over and over and
1: over. Did you see God, or was it just his voice?
0: Oh, absolutely. Oh, one of the very first things. So in the Disney animation section, okay, let me back up real quick. Remember I told you I had done the SAC protocol before with the MDMA, psilocybin, and ketamine.
1: Yeah.
0: Okay. I did 10 rounds of this trying to get relief, and it did give me some relief. I said I felt normal for maybe 2 weeks after, but I had to keep going back and doing it and doing it and doing it. And it was just difficult because we have little still, and I had to take my husband with me because I was going across the country. And so I knew I needed something more powerful, and I needed something that was going to last longer. And so every single time I did the heart protocol, I found myself in a dark room, and I didn't understand it. It wasn't scary. But there was no door or window. I was just in this dark room. And it's about a 3 to 4 hour ordeal that you go through, depending on how your body responds. But for me, it was about 3 to 4 hours. And so, and every time I might get a glimpse of something, but it was so faint and it didn't last long. And then I was back in my dark room. So I was starting to think again, okay, see, I'm too broken and this doesn't work for me, because my friends that had done it before. Oh, I'm so sorry.
1: It's okay.
0: Sorry, I'll say that again. Because my friends that had done it before had all had crazy visuals and gotten so much relief. And I was not getting any relief like that. And so I was just telling myself I'm too broken. So when I went to do the Ibogaine and they told me it could last up to 24 hours, the first thing I said was, I do not want to be in a dark room for 24 hours. I just don't. And so when this Disney animation thing was happening and everything was so bright, like I was so happy to not be in a dark room. But then you remember me telling you, then it got dim again. Well, right when it got dim, I was like, oh my goodness, I'm in this dark room, right? Cause I could see, and I'm looking around and there's no windows, there's no doors. And I'm like, oh my gosh, what did I do something wrong? Like it feels like a punishment.
1: Yeah.
0: And I was like, so sorry, you know, but, all of the sudden, so I'm laying in my bed trying to determine if it's over or if I'm being punished. And I see this tile on the top of the black roof, this tile just lift up, and I saw the blue sky behind it, and I was so happy. And then all of a sudden Jesus looks down from like he was standing on the roof. He looks down and puts his arm down. Have you seen that picture, like when Peter's falling in the water?
1: Yeah.
0: And Jesus's arm is reaching out to rescue him.
1: Yeah.
0: That is what it was like. But there's

0: no water. But I was so shocked. I literally didn't move. I didn't reach for his hand. I didn't move. I was like, I just couldn't believe I was seeing Jesus. Like he was right there. So then the tile shut and I was like, oh my gosh, I totally missed it. And I was so mad at myself. But then Jesus took the whole ceiling, the whole
1: Wow.
0: black ceiling off, and he's standing there in the sky with the blue sky. And then he rolls down a staircase right to the bottom of my bed. And I stood up and ran up to him. And that's why I say Jesus rescued me from my dark room. And then from there, he started giving me these scenes and this instruction and insight into what he was telling me to do. So in the process of that, he showed me things that I did not even know yet. Let me tell you something. When I wrote Journey to the Father's Heart, my very first book, if you read that, you will see that I said my abuse started at 11 years old. And the reason I said that and thought that at the time is because I did not have memories of before 11. And nobody could get them out of me either. My EMDR lady couldn't get me there. Nobody could. I tried hypnosis one time to see if I could get anything. I couldn't. It was blocked. This is what I was talking about with my brain. I had blocked it, or God had allowed it to be blocked. But I was so desperate to my healing was so between me and God. The journey to the Father's heart is about my journey back to a real father, my heavenly father,
1: Yeah.
0: because my earthly father had totally screwed up the mission that God had given him, which was to be a representative of him to me, not just as a father, but as my pastor. And he royally failed, right? Well, what that did, and because I didn't know this at the time, God revealed this during Ibogaine, and he showed me scenes that showed me exactly what I had been through. He showed me all my abuse, all the way back to three, from 3 years old
1: Wow.
0: all the way up. And it was horrific from 3 to 11, which is why God allowed me to suppress it. And in my entire ministry career, I have talked to so many people, and I used to ask the Lord, because people had not like remembered their abuse until they would have heard my story. Like there's something about hearing somebody's story, and it gives you the freedom to be able to talk about your story.
1: Yeah.
0: And so this happened a lot. And even I had somebody that used to work for me that she had suppressed it her entire life. When she started working with me and she was hearing about my stuff all the time, she actually went to her mom and then found out it wasn't just her, it was two of her sisters. And then her mom also had been abused. So this was all through
1: Wow.
0: her family. So I say that to say, I used to say, Lord, why didn't you give me the gift of suppression? You know, you gave my friends the gift of suppression. You know, why didn't you give it to me? Well, I found out in Ibogaine, he actually did give me the gift of suppression. So
1: Wow.
0: he showed me all kinds of things that I was finally ready to deal with while I was in this state of mind that Ibogaine put you in, because he revealed it and he healed it in the same moment. So my
1: And did
0: entire
1: you
0: life,
1: and did you call that first session, did you call it the flush session or flood?
0: flood, the
1: Flood.
0: flood, yeah, like a flood dose. So in
1: Yeah.
0: other words, they're flooding your body with the medicine to
1: Okay.
0: get the most
1: Wow.
0: impact. Your booster doses are like a smaller percentage of your flood dose amount. Does
1: Okay.
0: that make sense?
1: Yeah.
0: So
1: So
0: like if you had 1,000 milligrams as your flood dose, you might have 300
1: got
0: as
1: it.
0: a booster dose, if that
1: Okay.
0: makes more
1: So that's
0: sense to
1: just the
0: you.
1: first session is the flood dose. And
0: Yes.
1: then from that it's not that as I don't want to say extreme, but
0: Intense.
1: and
0: They're
1: it's
0: not as
1: not
0: intense.
1: that's the perfect word I want to say, intense.
0: Right.
1: Okay.
0: No. And you do wait. So most people that have their flood dose, mine lasted 22 hours, and
1: Wow.
0: mine was absolute heaven.
1: So you saw Jesus and you're seeing all these scenes 22 hours later. So
0: Yeah.
1: you come out and how did that
0: Well,
1: feel?
0: I personally was ready to go again. I knew my booster was coming, but I
1: Yeah.
0: would have gone and done it immediately again. My experience was just one of absolute bliss. Not everybody's is like that, I will say. Some people really struggle, but I also want to say in that same light, I believe that because I went in searching for Jesus, that
1: Yeah.
0: was my goal. I wanted redemption. I wanted him to restore everything that the enemy had taken from me. So I was searching for God. I was searching for healing between me and my heavenly Father, and that's what Jesus gave me. So that is why I believe that God gave me what I needed. And some people, they need to, you know, get rid of some things in their life. God had been working on me for so long because I had been in ministry and all these other things, but he is a good father, so he gives us what we need.
1: Yeah.
0: if I needed to throw up for 3 or 4 hours, that's what I would have been happy to do because I wanted whatever he wanted for me. But mine happened to be a really good experience. And then I waited a day and did a booster, then waited another day, did another booster, and so on and so on. Okay. Until my 4 boosters were done.
1: Do you think Ibogaine, you think that's the best one in your opinion?
0: For me, yeah, it was a tool God used to heal me. But I will say there are people that have had tremendous experience and healing with ketamine, with MDMA, with psilocybin. So I think what people need to do is listen to the Holy Spirit and let the Holy Spirit lead them, because every single person's walk with the Lord, their biological makeup, what has happened in their past, each person is different and individual. And I would never want to predict what someone should or shouldn't do. Yeah. But I definitely know, I think my job in this space is to let Christians know that this is not a death sentence to the pit of hell, like we were raised to believe. These are not substances that we are condoning in any kind of recreational fashion.
1: Yeah.
0: These are things that are to be used therapeutically. And I would also say with a spiritual mentor walking you through it as well. And that's where I feel like we need a lot of help in the church, because so many people are afraid to even ask for help from their pastor or from, you know, somebody in the church that they know. So I'm trying to provide an avenue for people who need that until we can get the church on board with what it is that we're doing, because I do think it's a stigma. And it's out of ignorance. It's not because it's a sin. Yeah. I don't believe it is a sin. And I think the Bible shows that over and over again.
1: Yeah.
0: There's some drug companies that are trying to extract out of Ibogaine the psychedelic part of it,
1: okay,
0: which is a shame to me. But they're saying that there is something that if they can do something, it won't create such a heart risk so that more people can do it, or people that are afraid of that can do it, you know. But when I went to Mexico, I mean, I felt like a science experiment. You know, they were constantly poking and prodding and, you know, EKG. I was hooked up to monitors the entire time I was under the medicine. So it's not risky if you do it properly. It's just the people that try to, you know, pirate it and then do it by themselves. That's where it becomes very dangerous. And so I think the caution is if they make it legal or make it a Schedule 3 versus a Schedule 1, it's going to be more accessible, and then people will do stupid stuff, you know, as people do.
1: Yeah.
0: But, you know, I think the good far outweighs the bad in this, and it just needs to be regulated where it can be given by a licensed practitioner who is trained in what to do. That's what we need it. We just need to be able to do in America what we do in Mexico, but not have veterans and people like me having to, you know, leave the country to get help.
1: Yeah.
0: Especially veterans who gave their lives and, you know, put their lives on the line for us. They should never have to leave this country to get help like this. It's crazy to me. It's just nuts. So
1: your book, The Christian Guide to Psychedelics, is it meant for people to read it before they go through the therapy? Or because I know you have the companion workbook. So is it meant to be read before or as you're doing the therapy?
0: I think the book itself would be to read beforehand. And then when they get to the last chapter, they will see the information on the retreat if they have, if they believe now that this is how the Lord is leading them. And then if they would like to get information on the retreat, they can reach out to me on my website and I can walk them through that as well.
1: Awesome. And the website is your name. It's Wendy Reese, WendiRees.com.
0: It's like Reese's with no E on the end. Everybody, you know, I went from Smith to Reese. So with no E, but it is Reese with no E on the end.
1: Got it. That's easy to remember. What's the core message you'd like to leave our listeners with?
0: I want to say that if you are out there right now and you are struggling and you think you are too broken and that nothing is going to help you, and you're contemplating maybe just giving up, I'm saying that you are not here as a mistake. This is not a coincidence that God led you to this podcast or this radio show. I know that God's ways are more mysterious than ours. And he is here because he loves you and he is drawing you and pursuing you. And I would say to just let the Holy Spirit guide you, because he is the best comforter we have.
1: I love it. Thank you so much, Wendy, for taking time to come on Around the County.
0: Thank you so much for having me.
2: Hey, I am Brant, and her name is Sherry, and she's a friend and a colleague of mine, and we were just praying for her, actually, because she had a major surgery she just went through.
3: Yes, and I am very happy about something you actually talk about all the time, which is MediShare. That's
2: of
3: right.
2: Of course. Yeah. 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
7: Ronald Reagan understood that freedom sometimes requires more than quiet diplomacy. It requires moral clarity. On June 12, 1987, standing before the Brandenburg Gate in a divided Berlin, Reagan issued a direct challenge to Soviet leader Mikhail Gorbachev. "Mr. Gorbachev, tear down this wall." The Berlin Wall was more than concrete and barbed wire. It represented a system that restricted movement, divided families, and denied millions the freedoms Americans often take for granted. Reagan refused to treat that division as permanent. He understood that free nations must be willing to identify the difference between liberty and oppression, and have the courage to say so. 2 years later, the Berlin Wall fell. Freedom survives when people refuse to accept tyranny as inevitable. So when freedom is challenged today, will we have the courage to defend it with the same clarity?
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13: Breaking news this hour from townhall.com. I'm Michael Herring. President Trump returned to the White House early last night. He should have been at Camp David through today, but he came back because the Iranians are talking peace again. Iranian officials say they'd conveyed conditions for the U.S. for an end to the war. through Qatar and are awaiting President Trump's response. The White House says its government-wide fraud crackdown is delivering major results for American taxpayers. Correspondent Bernie Bennett explains.
14: The Trump administration's fiscal year 2026 task force docket reports some $245 billion in estimated fraud recovery since January of 2025. Officials say just under $63 billion in fraud was stopped on an annualized basis, with $59 billion recovered through indictments and settlements. The docket lists 25 documented actions, including charges, suspensions, and new policies. Bernie Bennett reporting.
13: James Tallarico's lead in the Texas Senate race may not be as strong as media reports suggest. New questions are putting his campaign under pressure. Correspondent Bob Agnew has that.
15: Some political observers are challenging a Siena poll showing Tallarico ahead of Ken Paxton, citing its small sample size. They question Tallarico's claims of rejecting billionaire and dark money, pointing to high dollar donors and Hollywood fundraisers. And an undercover video appears to show a pro-Tallarico PAC paying organizers $25 per voter contacted, raising possible legal concerns. Paxton is demanding answers as the Texas Senate battle heats up. Bob Agnew reporting.
13: Russian officials say Ukrainian forces launched over 1,000 drones this morning at Russia, including hundreds targeting Moscow proper. The mayor there described it as the biggest attack he's ever seen. It killed two people and wounded 20, also damaging a Moscow oil refinery and a residential building. More on these stories at townhall.com.
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18: 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I'm Tessa.
19: And I'm Iris.
18: And today we have Top Care Hospice with us. We have Dr. Brian Graham and Rebecca Finn. Thank you for joining us today.
19: Yeah, thank you guys for coming on today.
20: You're welcome. It's a pleasure to be here.
21: So grateful to be here with you.
18: We appreciate your time. I know it's precious. Dr. Brian Graham, can you tell us how you got started in hospice care?
20: So I came to San Diego in 2000 and joined a medical group called CallDoc, which does house call visits. And when you're out in the field seeing patients in their home, very quickly you start to meet home health nurses, physical therapists, occupational therapists, home care workers, and hospice workers. And so very quickly I was asked to be an associate medical director with one of the hospices here and have been doing hospice ever since.
18: And how long have you been doing hospice?
20: Over 25 years.
18: Oh, wow. And how long with Top Care?
20: Top Care, 5 years.
18: Okay.
20: Top Care is brand new. Do you want me to talk about the
19: Yeah,
20: owner?
19: Please.
20: So
19: sure.
20: five and a half years ago, the owner, Jamie King, is a woman and a nurse. And she had spent 10 years working in the ICU at UCSD and wanted to start a business and felt there was a huge need for compassionate care at the end of life and helping seniors make those decisions. And she found me in the community and asked me if I would join her to start up Top Care, and we did.
19: And now, is there any, like when people hear the word hospice, what do you wish families understood what hospice really means?
21: So in regards to like hospice, I wish they would think of it as a team of people that come to their home, wherever they may be, and provide emotional support, physical support, helping comfort, pain, and spiritual, because I think dying is those three parts. Mm-hmm. And it's not just about the patient, but it's maybe having the social worker having difficult conversations with the patient, or there might be tension between siblings or parent spouse. So it's really a team of people to meet you where you're at. Mm-hmm. And how can they help you make meaningful moments at the end of life?
18: And Rebecca, can you share with us your role with Top Care Hospice too?
21: Yeah, so my role at Top Care is I'm the bereavement and the volunteer coordinator, but I also manage all of our free monthly events for grief, and that encompasses, we have a partnership with Pacific College School of Health and Science. They're acupuncture students, and we offer free acupuncture for the community. They do auricular, and we've also integrated, I do sound, so we have once a month sound experience for grief, because people really grieve in different ways. And I also, once a month at our office, the second Tuesday of the month, we offer a free in-person grief gathering for loved ones. All types of grief is welcome, and it's not just for the loved ones on our service, but we open it to the community, whoever may be seeking some grief support. And recently, I started adding, because not everyone can leave their home, I started a once a month, the third Monday of the month, via Zoom, a online fresh air reset circle. And what that is we meet for 30 minutes. I encourage people to get outside or open a window and practice mindfulness practices, whether that's breathing, just some self-care tips that can give people, you know, a pause to really just ground into wherever you're at, because we can all use self-care.
19: I agree.
0: Definitely.
19: How does a family know when it may be time to consider hospice for a loved one? And how would you explain to hospice to family who might be struggling with that idea?
20: So what I share with the community is the average American woman lives to 82 in the United States. So basically what I learned to tell patients was once they reach that average age, every day from there is a bonus because we just don't know. And so families, once they get into their 80s and on, they should start thinking about what choices they have. And so the most common reason patients come to hospice is that they're having multiple hospitalizations. They're going into the emergency room, getting into the hospital for three or more days, and then being sent home. And then within a couple of weeks, they're back to problems again and going in and out. So that's the first trigger. Mm-hmm. Second big trigger is I don't want to go to the hospital anymore. I don't want to be taking any more medications. I don't want to keep seeing my doctor. I just want to stay home and be comfortable. Mm-hmm. So that's another reason to look at hospice. And then the final part is what we call end-stage diseases. So any kind of cancer where you don't qualify anymore for chemotherapy or you can't do any more radiation therapy, or you're finding it that the treatments are making you sicker than when you're not getting the treatments. Mm. And the same thing happens with end-stage lung disease, end-stage heart disease, and end-stage neurological diseases like Parkinson's or ALS.
19: Okay. And you just described some signs, but if a family, you know, isn't sure if their loved one is ready for hospice, what's the best way for them to call and like simply ask questions? Like what are the right questions to ask?
20: So the first thing, if you're thinking about hospice or wondering, it means you got to talk to someone. So I first encourage people to talk to their friends and family and find out their experience with hospice and call that hospice. Otherwise, you can literally Google San Diego hospices and a whole list will come up and anyone call any hospice, and they'll be happy to talk and answer any questions. In terms of picking a hospice, the first question is, what services do you offer? Mm-hmm. What does your hospice do? And then the second big question is, how often am I going to see a nurse? How often am I going to see a social worker? Mm-hmm. How often am I going to see a spiritual counselor? Mm-hmm. And finally, am I going to get to see a doctor?
19: Okay.
20: And those are all really distinguishing factors because it will vary from hospice to hospice what they can offer.
0: Okay. And Dr. Graham, when I think of hospice myself, I think of 24-hour care. Is that what hospice is like?
20: No.
0: Okay.
20: So that's a very good question. So hospice is a Medicare benefit. Okay. And what Medicare is expecting is two physicians that can say this individual has a prognosis, a diagnosis that gives them 6 months or less to live. Mm-hmm. The big misunderstanding in the community is when you get that, it means you're going to die in 6 months. The reality is we're terrible at predicting and prognosticating end of life. And so we have to go with these, the definitions and the information that Medicare has given us. Once you meet those qualifications and you're admitted to hospice, what hospice provides is a core team of a medical director, a nurse case manager, a social worker, and a spiritual counselor, and then the bereavement and volunteer part of the program. Volunteering is actually a mandatory process that Medicare expects. All hospices have to provide a certain amount of volunteer hours. Mm-hmm. And what that team provides is someone to call 24/7 with questions, but not 24/7 care. The supportive care from the team is over the phone, and then someone visits based on the need.
19: And you touched a little bit on the different professionals who may become part of that patient's care. But could you go through, like, what does the hospice role nurse looks like, and how do the social workers and spiritual or bereavement counselors support the family?
20: Right. So the first person that usually meets the family is the nurse. They come to the home, they do a full evaluation, and then once that evaluation, and they look at their meds, everything's going on with the family, they explain the services, and then that nurse calls the medical director to pass on what's going on with the patient, what's going on medicine-wise, and we make the initial plan of care going forward, and the nurse will explain that to the family. In the case of top care, so Medicare expects a minimum of a nurse visit every 14 days. Mm-hmm. With top care, we have basically set up a once-a-week visit. We find that that's more helpful and more supportive for the patient and better for team communication. So they will see that nurse once a week. They'll come in, do a head-to-toe check, and find out if there are any new needs or changes that need to happen in the plan of care. The social worker is there to help with funeral arrangements. If they have any housing issues, sometimes patient needs to move into a different setting for a higher level of care. They can help with giving information about caregiving in the community and any other social service support in the community. They also, social workers have some counseling ability, so they can work in tandem with the bereavement, pre-bereavement program in terms of counseling on just normalizing the conversation about death and what to expect from a social aspect for the family and for the patient. Spiritual counselor. A good spiritual counselor is well-versed in all religions and all aspects of religion. So, and the best example I can give you of how diverse that is, I once had a patient I looked after, and I asked them, you know, what was their spirituality about? And he said baseball. And so so are the spiritual counselor, literally every time they came, they talked about baseball for the whole time. That was his spirituality. Mm-hmm. And we were, through our volunteer program, we actually were able to send him to a Padres game before
19: that's
20: he
19: awesome.
20: Died.
19: Yeah,
20: it was very cool.
19: I love that.
20: So, and that's what the spiritual counselor is there, again, to normalize the discussion around death, normalize death, and help the family and the patient adjust to those last months and make it as comforting as possible.
19: Wow, that's very special. You guys really go through so much to make it a unique experience for each patient.
21: Yeah, and I think that's the thing that people don't realize is that it's individualized. Mm-hmm. So what we have a comfort questionnaire that the spiritual counselor, the social worker, or the volunteer can gather information. Is there specific music that they're into? Do they have reading? Is there poetry? Like, how can you use the senses? Or do they have favorite food? You know, the smells, you know, really... At end of life, all those senses get heightened. And so finding those things that bring comfort to them and thinking about it ourselves, like what brings comfort in your day-to-day life when you go through challenges, and can those comfort measures help you at the end of life?
19: Right. I'll be honest. Mine is also baseball. I'm a huge Padres fan. Thank you for sharing that, Rebecca. So how does hospice help with pain and symptom management?
20: So That's where the medical director and the nurse come in. The nurses are my eyes and ears, and so I'm counting on them heavily to be able to go in, assess the patient for pain, find out what medications they've taken in the past, and then we put together a plan of care based on their needs. And it's a progressive process. So the beginning of pain management is things like ibuprofen, Tylenol, the basics. And a lot of patients, when they come on, they have medications they've used in the past, sometimes prescription meds. And so that'll be the initiation. And then the next step up will be opioids, like morphine or Norco or Percocet. And we slowly work those up. And the other part that happens is we have short-acting medications, but we also have time-release and long-acting medications. So our goal is to provide pain relief, but at the same time, keep the patient as alert and comfortable and engaged in their day-to-day lives.
1: Mm-hmm. And for those of you just tuning in, this is Journey Home Radio. I'm your host, Iris. Today, Tessa and I are joined by Dr. Brian Graham and Rebecca Finn of Top Care Hospice. What is one thing that families often worry about? There's a question that I think a lot of people think about, and it's what happens if something changes in the middle of the night, and how does hospice support families after hours?
20: Right. So that's a really important part. And actually, going back to the very beginning when you said what questions should patients and families ask, that's a question they should be asking.
1: Yes.
20: What's going to happen after 5 o'clock? What's going to happen at midnight? What's going to happen on Saturday and Sunday? So I can only speak for our hospice. We have a very good communication system. We do not use automated system. A human voice picks up every time a patient calls. So they will talk to a nurse, and they will tell the nurse what's going on. And then between the family, we will have medicines in the home that the nurse can say, okay, this is what you want to do now. And then between the nurse and the family, we'll decide if a visit is necessary, and then the nurse will go out for that visit.
18: And earlier when we were talking, Dr. Graham, you had mentioned that all hospices are different. Can you share with us how your hospice is unique from other ones?
20: So as far as I'm concerned, it's unique because of Jamie King and myself, because we started it up. We both had had good experiences and bad experiences with hospice. And so we've spent all the past 5 years bringing in people that we feel will provide the best service. So what really sets us apart is we have an excellent communication platform with the families and also with our internal staff. And we have a great communication system. We meet every morning for 15 minutes to go over anything that's happened on call, and then to talk about what we're all going to be doing for the day. The other thing I think that really distinguishes us is the alternative methods for dealing with pain, anxiety, and the various symptoms that will show up at the end of life. And by using those modalities, I think we have a much more holistic and 360-degree, well-rounded support system for the patients and families.
18: That's awesome. Can you talk about a couple of those alternatives? I know that Rebecca mentioned sound healing.
20: Yes.
18: Is that one of them?
20: That is one of them, sound healing. We also have nurses and staff that are trained in Reiki and healing touch. And then we offer the in-house, in our office, the acupuncture once a week when the students are in in semester.
21: Essential oils too. We have some essential oils that if people have certain smells, the spiritual counselor, you know, can create those blends for them. Maybe it's a guided meditation. Like, you know, it really is, it's really fine-tuned that the more that we get to know the patients, we can customize things that are really unique to them.
20: And then aromatherapy.
21: Yeah.
18: Do you bring in animals?
21: We actually haven't yet, but that's definitely something that I've been working on that companionship. But I definitely think that's something that as we grow, that we definitely want to add to our program. Yeah.
19: And what would you say, what kind of support is available for spouses, children, and caregivers?
21: I think it depends on the need, but sometimes, you know, if a social worker goes in and the patient's, you know, sleeping, well, that's a time that the social worker can then spend with the spouse or like, hey, what are your guys' questions? Mm-hmm. What are your concerns? You know, there's been times where there was a loved one on service that they had young children. So then it's that getting resources to them. We've actually even had some, because the acupuncture program is through the school, we have waivers that kids mm-hmm. actually have come to our office and have gotten ear seeds or needles with the consent of their parent or guardian, have provided that to them as a way. That's actually how we started making our whole office look like a spa setting, because a mother had brought her two kids in when they were on school break. Mm-hmm. And we were like, do you guys want some ear seeds? You know, try this. And they actually, we turned off all the lights and it was kind of a go with the flow and figure it out. But I think sometimes because everyone deals with end of life in different ways, mm-hmm. it's really, you know, there's over 8 billion people in the world and there's 8 billion ways to grieve. So it's really trying to ask questions and leaning into, you know, what feels uncomfortable? Are you having, you know, struggles with end of life? You know, what does it look like? You know, sometimes it's people's first time, you know, I feel like we live in a death phobic society. So mm-hmm. having those, being comfortable mm-hmm. in the uncomfortable. You know, I think with grief, people want to fix, or at end of life, we want to fix. So even our team earlier this week was talking about how can we problem sit with people and just actively listen and sit with them in whatever they're struggling with without trying to give them solutions or grief sitting. Mm. So it really is individualized. And then I have a huge list of resources that I can go to, and whether it's locally or online, I can provide that to the family based on their need.
19: What would you tell a caregiver who says that I'm exhausted, but I feel guilty asking for help?
21: I think that's a normalizing and validating that you're not the only person that we hear that. That is a daily. I think we also, once again, live in a society that I gotta strong arm it and do it all myself. Mm-hmm. But I think sometimes being like, we have a team of people here to help you. What is it? Do you need me to, you know, provide resources? Do you just need an active listening ear? You know, do we need to help find you a resource group? Or, hey, can you come in for some acupuncture for self-care? That taking care of yourself is not selfish. I think that's the biggest, because mm-hmm. they feel guilty, especially when people are declining. I was talking to a loved one earlier this week where his wife is declining with dementia, and it's been a long process that he's like, I kind of want to go play golf, but I feel guilty. Should mm-hmm. I be visiting my wife? But mm-hmm. she's not really, I don't know if she hears me. We don't really interact. So normalizing that's actually very normal. And if he feels that he wants to go and play golf, that's okay too. Yeah. So it's validating and really actively listening to them.
19: Are there conversations families should be having earlier before a medical crisis occurs?
20: Absolutely. So, I mean, you should, everyone, the moment they turn 18, should be thinking about what do they want when something happens as an adult. Mm-hmm. So advanced directives are the way to start that conversation. And they're really important. And you want to make your family know, mm-hmm. what do I want done if I have any kind of medical crisis, whether that's a car accident ending up in an emergency room, or if we're dealing with seniors over the age of 65 that have multiple medical problems. So that should be an ongoing conversation. And by having that conversation early, when the crisis isn't there, it's a lot less emotional. It's a lot easier to talk about hypothetically, what if? And it's not as scary. And so I say it's very, very important for any family to start those conversations when they're adults.
19: I agree.
18: I love how hands-on Top Care Hospice is. If we have some time, I know Rebecca brought
0: some sound healing instruments?
21: I did. I brought, one of the things that sometimes we do is play that I've got an ocean drum here. So, you know, when sometimes when people aren't able to physically get to the ocean, we can bring this instrument and bring the ocean to them.
19: Oh,

0: Thank you so much, Rebecca. That was such a treat.
1: Wow.
0: Wow.
2: Thank you.
0: Thank you so much for sharing that. I really appreciate you guys coming on. What are some of the best ways that people could reach out to you and find out more information about your organization?
3: Go to our website. We're very proud.
2: Yeah. Top Care. It's topkare.com. And if you want to find out about all of our free events, it's open to the community. 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
0: And do you have any upcoming events real quick that you'd like to share?
2: Yes, we do. So acupuncture is back in it. So every Tuesday, 1 p.m., we do auricular acupuncture with sound and then individual appointments in the afternoon. And this upcoming Monday is the next fresh air reset circle from 12 to 12:30 via Zoom. And it's actually a guided beach meditation. So I think the ocean drum gives you a little taste of what that could be like.
0: Thank you both so much for coming on, and thank you everyone for tuning in. 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Thank you everyone, and have a blessed day.
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16: Larry O'Connor here in the Relief Factor Studios. Good morning, O'Connor and company. I'm not even done with the Tallarico news. There's another hidden camera video, this one from our partners and friends over at Daily Wire. They have an exclusive of his. Is she a priestess? Is she a... Does she run the Wiccan coven? What do they do over there? Oh, it's Presbyterian? Oh, she's a pastor. Isn't that sweet? Her name is Babs. She's James Tallarico's pastor at their little church there, the one where they think Jesus is a drag queen. Which, by the way, not even James Tallarico's favorite drag queen, which is kind of sad. If you're a Christian and you think Jesus was a drag queen, I would think at the very least he should be your favorite drag queen. But no, he's got a different one. Anyway, hidden camera on James Tallarico's pastor, revealing everything you already knew about this guy, but no one will say out loud. She said it because she didn't think the cameras were rolling. We'll show that a little later in the program. Yesterday, I do want to tell you, there was some pretty amazing economic news. We had some details here about the economy. Real GDP in quarter three going to grow 5.1%. 5.1%. That is incredible. The Biden administration, they never saw anything near 5.1% in real GDP. That's the Atlanta Fed predicting that. We also had news that the poverty rate has dropped to the lowest point on record. The poverty rate declined 50 basis points to 10.2% in 2025. Real median household income increased by $2,200, 2.6%, the highest on record. For pre-tax income for black Americans, it's up 4.8%. Also, childhood poverty rates, the good numbers keep going. Child poverty has fallen to the lowest rate ever recorded in the United States of America, down to a 13.4% number. In other words, there's really, really good stuff going on with the economy right now. And that's why a lot of people were confused, surprised, and even maybe a little angry that in their wisdom, the Federal Reserve decided to increase the interest rates yesterday by a quarter of a percentage point. Now, there's a lot of experts and a lot of smart people and all the conventional wisdom expected this. They said they had to do it. I think most people were at the very least hoping that they would keep rates flat and not adjust it, especially at such a politically charged moment before an election. But they went ahead and increased it by a quarter of a percentage point. President Trump was asked about that yesterday, by the way. This is clip three, everybody. Clip three. Let's take a listen to the president on the Federal Reserve.
17: He said that it was the right decision and it was the responsible decision to for this interest hike. What do you say to that, and what did you say to him?
18: I will tell you, interest rates are too high.
17: Do you think it was a decision?
18: No, I don't think so. I think I want to see it.
19: high. We should have the lowest interest rate anywhere in the world. That's been the best friend.
16: There you go. Now, that's the president saying, actually not tangling it up politically with his brand new nominee to the Federal Reserve as the chairman there, Mr. Warsh. Instead, just saying, listen, I don't want to get into the details of it. I just think rates are too high. Just for historical context, my entire life, I've never seen a president stand up in front of a camera and saying, yeah, you know what? Our interest rates are too low. We should probably jack these up. Every president wants interest rates to be the lowest in the world. But does he have a point? Let's bring in Thomas Aiello, Vice President for Federal Affairs at the National Taxpayers Union. Sir, you heard the buildup. First of all, what did I get wrong there? Because it seems like the economy is doing well. Why do we have to pump up interest rates when the economy seems to be charging ahead?
20: Well, good morning. Thanks for having me. The Federal Reserve, they deal with two things. One, making sure the economy is strong, which it certainly is, right? Republicans passed the largest tax cut in American history last year. Couple that with massive deregulatory efforts by the Trump administration, and you get 5.1% GDP growth. That's great news. The other side of the Fed's mandate is to make sure prices are stable. Americans are rightly frustrated that we've had basically 6 years of ridiculously high inflation. Now, the numbers are lower than where it was in the Biden administration, but I think we're all very frustrated that prices are still higher than where we want them to be, and the Fed is trying to combat that.
16: So can you explain how the federal interest rates that are controlled and advised and recommended through the Federal Reserve, how that relates to the cost of goods and services and products in the country? How does this offset inflationary price increases that we're seeing right now?
20: Well, when you raise interest rates, what the Fed is hoping to do in plain English is they want to slow the economy, they want to slow consumer spending, and they want to encourage more people to keep money in their bank accounts, then spend it in the economy. When there's less money going around the economy, the inflation rate, in theory, would fall. Now, looking at it, I don't think the Fed should have cut interest rates yesterday. If you look at inflation, core inflation is at 2.1%. That's only a little bit higher than where the Fed wants it to be. Now, inflation is higher, obviously, for a number of reasons. The biggest one is the Strait of Hormuz and the impact on gas prices and fuel prices.
16: Yeah.
20: Nothing that the Fed did yesterday is going to open the Strait of Hormuz. Nothing the Fed did yesterday is going to make gas prices cheaper. And it's not going to encourage refiners to refine more oil into gasoline, which is what we need at this moment. So I really do think it was a little short-sighted.
16: Well, thank you, because I'm confused here. If we're seeing 5.1% growth in our GDP, which, again, I think is double or close to double anything that we had in the 4 years during the Biden administration. If the economy is surging and growing at that rate while still dealing with inflation, you know, it's like things cost more than they should. That's putting a crunch on people and businesses. And yet, despite that, the economy continues to grow. I would think that that's actually the sign of a pretty strong economy. I don't know why you have to tinker with this. And what you're saying, utilize this mechanism to increase the interest rate by a quarter percentage point to slow down the economy. Won't that actually be a drag on what we're seeing right now? And how is that going to help the increase in prices if the economy slows down?
20: That's exactly right. And we've been saying from the get-go, from 2020, that inflation is driven mostly by federal spending. There's a correlation between the $20 trillion that we've spent over the past 10 years and the rise in inflation that we've seen over the past 5 years. Now, if we really want to tackle inflation, we need Congress to step up, cut the deficit. Right now, there's a $2 trillion deficit. That means we're spending $2 trillion more every year than we take in tax revenue. Yeah. That's a huge problem. We have a $40 trillion debt that's not going to get better anytime soon. If we truly want to solve the inflation problem, we need Congress to step up, pass a balanced budget amendment to the Constitution, and really address the waste, fraud, and abuse that's driving this federal deficit. If they can do that, we'll get inflation under control. The other

0: the banking system. As noted in the policy statement released just a short while ago, economic activity is expanding at a solid pace. While uncertainty remains elevated, owing in part to geopolitical developments, domestic spending has been resilient. Productivity growth, strong. And capital investment is robust. Job gains have kept pace with the workforce, and the unemployment rate has changed little. But inflation remains elevated. Today's policy action will support a timelier return to the committee's 2% goal. This committee will deliver price stability.
1: So all of these things that sound like they're good, you know, robust, stable, under control, you know, all that stuff seems to be fine. The one thing he pointed out to rationalize why they increased the 0.25% interest rate was geopolitical uncertainty. It makes it sound like it's the president's policies in the Middle East or foreign policy and national security that's the problem. At no point did he stand up there and say, hey, Congress, I've got an idea. Stop spending money you don't have. Why doesn't he say that?
2: I don't think the Fed likes to get in Congress's business because he doesn't like when Congress gets in the Fed's business and tells the Fed what to do. So what you're seeing here right now is a little bit of classic Washington. People don't want to get their egos hurt. Now, when it comes specifically,
1: well, but he threw a little shade at the Trump administration, didn't he? But geopolitical uncertainty means that there's uncertainty at the head of state, isn't it? Isn't that what that means?
2: Yeah, I mean, there's no question right now that there's a global fuel supply crunch, right? I think we're all seeing that when we fill up our cars. We're certainly seeing it in the diesel market. But again, raising the federal funds rate by 25 basis points is not going to get the Strait of Hormuz open.
1: Right.
2: It's not going to get refiners to produce more. And it's not going to get Congress to cut spending. So at the end of the day, I think this small increase is not going to have a meaningful and material impact on inflation whatsoever.
1: Thomas Ailes is our guest, and one other thing that the president said, which was very interesting, because he's just named Mr. Warsh as the chair of the Fed, he blamed the rest of the members of the board there at the Fed, saying that they're all lefties, they're all, you know, screwing up the economy. Is there some truth to that? Is there just so much that the chairman can do, but really he's sort of at the mercy of the makeup of the board as it stands?
2: Oh, I don't truly believe that. I think the president, as every president would, be upset when the interest rate goes up because that means the cost of getting a mortgage is more expensive, the cost
1: right.
2: of getting a loan is more expensive, and there's the potential it could slow down the economy. So no president, whether they're Joe Biden or Donald Trump, wants to see the Federal Reserve increase interest rates.
1: So, I mean, the one part of the economy that is, you know, could use some help, and this is the case really since the pandemic, is the real estate market. We hear stories all the time. The only people who are able to buy a house right now are people who already have equity in their homes. They're selling their home at a record price, and that allows them to turn that over and buy a home. But new home starts. If you're in your mid-20s and you want to get a starter home or something, it's horrible. And low interest rates would really help people out like that. What would be the downside? If the Fed announced that they were going to drop the interest rate so that people can afford a mortgage at a nice, you know, 4.5% interest rate on their 30-year mortgage, what are they worried about? It seems like a robust real estate market would be the cherry on top right now.
2: You know, that's a great question. And I don't have a fantastic answer for you on that. I would just say that anytime we're looking at the rate of what the Fed's fund rate is versus interest rates, we've actually never seen them so different. Right now, the mortgage rates usually follow the 10-year interest, the 10-year bond
1: yeah.
2: by the federal government. That's just under 5%. But interest rates for mortgages are a little over 7% right now. So there's a really big spread between the bond rates and what people are getting.
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0: Good morning. We're obviously focused on the midterm elections quite a bit here. Our show is based out of Washington, D.C., so politics sort of drives the conversation on a regular basis, but always rooted in principles and the things that we hold true to, our sort of North Star. You know, politicians come and go, but our values and what we believe in and what drives us and informs us when we go to vote always has to be paramount. And by the way, I don't know about you, I've never been able to vote for a person who embodies everything that I agree with, or at the very least will promise to do everything that I'm hoping that politician will do. I say that, I guess, in this respect, as we talk about the election, everybody wants the perfect candidate, and I'm here to tell you, I'm sorry, but you're just going to have to believe me, the perfect candidate does not exist. We've all made trade-offs every single time we go to vote. It's why this whole fight between the Cornyn faction of Texas and the Paxton faction in Texas has driven me crazy. Because time and time again, when the Cornyns of the world win, the people who support Ken Paxton are told they got to suck it up and vote for him, right? I mean, Mitt Romney may have not been your candidate of choice in 2012, but when he won the nomination, you were supposed to suck it up and vote for him. John McCain may not have been your candidate of choice in 2008, but you were told to suck it up and vote for him. But when Donald Trump wins the nomination, we get this faction. We have these people leaving the party and going elsewhere. When Ken Paxton wins the nomination, you've got John Cornyn acting like he's, you know, not Joe Scarborough. He's acting like Mika Brzezinski down there and trying to divide the party. And I just, it's very frustrating. It's very frustrating after years and years and years to see this kind of splitting and fracturing. I get frustrated about it, and I start to get downhearted about these upcoming midterms, and then I realize what's going on the other side. I realize that if you think we're divided, take a look at the Democrats. And the difference here is that the Democrats, when they run for office, it is so clear right now that they pretend to be something that they're not. Now, everyone's screaming about, you know, Zora Mamdani and the rise of the socialists and the Marxists and Abdul al-Sayed and AOC and Bernie Sanders. What are we going to do? I'll be honest with you. In a way, they're kind of refreshing because at least they're being honest about who they are. Take Virginia, for example. The governor of Virginia is Abigail Spanberger, and Abigail Spanberger ran famously on just being a Talbots-wearing suburban mom who's just sick of the extremes on both sides of the party. I'm just a reasonable moderate. This is how Democrats always win in Virginia. They never tell you who they are and how radical they really are, but once they get in there, you get Ralph Northam, who was just a country doctor, who then, by the time he's in office as your Virginia governor, wants to have abortion and kill babies right up until the moment of birth, even after birth, if you remember. When he talked about what a doctor would do if they try to perform abortion, the baby survives, and then they keep the baby comfortable while they figure out how to kill it. That's just your reasonable country doctor, Ralph Northam. Well, now you got Abigail Spanberger, who ran as a moderate, ran it all. I'm a mother of three children. I don't throw down with this transgender stuff. I want to protect my girls if they want to play sports. Oh, you want to protect girls while they play sports? Do you? Do you get Abigail Spanberger? Okay. Well, let's check the record, because you've been in office for about a year now, and Nick Minock of WJLA has a report now about exactly how Abigail Spanberger is protecting her daughters and your daughters when it comes to athletics in the Commonwealth of Virginia. Let's run that.
1: Virginia Governor Abigail Spanberger ended a rulemaking process that would have prevented biological males from competing in women's sports and allowing them to use girls' locker rooms and bathrooms at school. This rulemaking process started under Governor Glenn Youngkin when female athletes petitioned the Virginia Board of Health, asking them to prevent biological males from competing against them in sports. Those female athletes told 7 News at the time they felt it was unfair that biological males could compete with them, and they also felt uncomfortable with biological males using their locker rooms. Let us know, do you agree with the governor's action on this, ending this rule, or not?
0: Yeah, let us know. Yeah, do you agree? I can tell you that the people of Virginia don't agree. I can tell you that because I know Abigail Spanberger hid this from the voters of Virginia when she was running, because she was asked point blank about this, and she said, no, I want to protect daughters and girls in sports. If it's unfair, men shouldn't be allowed to perform. They always use these caveats. It's like, well, listen, if it's unfair, obviously I don't want men. But then they find some expert to say, don't worry, it's not unfair. We know how the voters feel about it because she lied her way into the governor's mansion by saying that she wasn't going to do this. Oh, and by the way, to reinforce the fact that this was a lie, check this out. This was done on July 30th. Yeah. This was done, the rule change took place on July 30th, a month and a half ago, but the public is only finding out about it now. The withdrawal of the rulemaking is buried on a government website that few people look at. They didn't want you to know about it. They just wanted your daughters to show up in public school this semester and have a dude expose himself to her right next to her locker. And have you then have to be the person that goes to the school board and say, what the hell are you doing here? And then they turn you into the monster. They turn you into the bigot. This is what happens. Say it with me, please. Embed this into your DNA. There is no longer such a thing as a moderate Democrat. They don't exist. And if they tell you they're moderate, they're lying to you so they can win the election. And exhibit A through Z is Abigail Spanberger. But the media will continue to refer to her as the moderate Democrat of Virginia, where she is now forcing
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7: Breaking news this hour from townhall.com. I'm Michael Harrington. President Trump returns to the White House earlier than expected after leaving Camp David in Maryland last night.
8: FoxNews.com says Mr. Trump's return comes as the administration weighs its next steps in the war with Iran. The president's early return also comes ahead of his upcoming trip to New York for the UN General Assembly. Iran says it has revealed conditions to the U.S. through Qatar for ending the war and is waiting for President Trump's response.
7: Correspondent Andrew Stewart. Several of the nation's largest left-leaning voter engagement and racial justice organizations are facing steep funding shortfalls these days and making staff cutbacks. More on that from correspondent Bob Agnew.
9: The shortfalls are setting off alarms among Democratic strategists who are betting on high turnout efforts this fall. Their financial woes are surfacing just as voting is getting underway in a midterm election that will determine control of Congress for the final 2 years of President Trump's term. In response, the Democratic National Committee says it's making what it calls historic investments in organizing what may be an uphill battle to get out the vote. Bob Agnew reporting.
7: Saudi Arabia has confirmed that Yemen's Houthi rebels tried to attack its capital with a ballistic missile yesterday. It was the first attack targeting Riyadh since the escalation in fighting between the Saudi, the Iranian-backed Houthis and the Saudi-backed Yemeni government. The statement says the coalition of Saudis fighting the Houthis managed to shoot down the missile. A new lawsuit claims that Anthropic, OpenAI, SpaceX AI, and Google illegally agreed to slow their AI development. Filed in district court for the Northern District of California, the lawsuit argues this cooperation violates antitrust laws and reduces consumer value for paid AI subscriptions. More on these stories at townhall.com.
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7: French President Emmanuel Macron and Canadian Prime Minister Mark Carney are set to meet to deepen economic and security ties on the northern Atlantic archipelago of Saint-Pierre-et-Miquelon. Macron arrived in the French territory yesterday. He emphasized the importance of strengthening bilateral ties. Carney recently embraced the idea of Canada becoming the European Union's first associate member. This move comes as Canada seeks to reduce dependence on the U.S. Macron also aims to secure oil and gas supplies amid global market disruptions. Hong Kong has held a state funeral for the city's first post-colonial leader, Tung Chee Hwa. Tung, a shipping magnate and chief executive from 1997 to 2005, he died September 8th at the age of 89. His casket was draped in a Chinese flag as it was brought out of the funeral home today. During his tenure, he faced numerous challenges. News and analysis at townhall.com. Here's a look at the week ahead on Wall Street.
12: Markets are getting updates this week on the housing market and jobs. The government releases data on sales of new homes for August on Thursday. That report also includes contracts for homes that are under construction. The U.S. housing market has been stymied as rising mortgage rates make it more expensive to buy a home. The weekly average rate on a 30-year fixed-rate home loan climbed to just below 7%. That's the highest level in more than a year and a half. The U.S. will also release its weekly report for new unemployment claims on Thursday. New claims for unemployment are an indication of how many workers are being laid off. Seth Sutel, New York.
7: At the NASCAR playoffs, Joey Logano led the final seven laps Saturday night at Bristol Motor Speedway after seizing the lead from Carson Hocevar. Hocevar, however, got some attention in the pits when he got into a boxing match with Ryan Blaney. More on these stories at townhall.com.
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0: Good morning. O'Connor and Company is launching into Hour 2 here. I'm Larry O'Connor. And, of course, our flagship station is there in Washington, D.C., the center of power of our federal government. But today we're in New York City at our New York affiliate, and happy to be here too, and happy to spend the evening with Joe Piscopo and the entire team here at The Answer in Manhattan. A great time on a boat around New York Harbor and the Statue of Liberty. And Joe Piscopo is a national treasure. What an incredible guy he is. So thank you for that, and thank you for everybody hosting us here. We are in the Relief Factor studio, and we are thrilled to be on the Salem Radio Network, coast to coast. Coming up in the next hour, we're going to speak with KT McFarland, as well as Sarah Carter, the drug czar. Right now, though, we're joined by Stephanie Lundquist-Aurora. She is just a mom in Fairfax County, as if anybody's just a mom. But she also is the chapter leader for the Independent Women's Network, and she has been an activist and engaged in the public school system there in Fairfax. Stephanie, always good to talk to you. Thanks for joining us again.
20: Hi, Larry. Thanks for having me.
0: Just a mom. And by the way, anyone who says you're just a mom, you should say, oh, really? Was your mom just a mom? Really? Really?
20: Yeah, is anybody's mom just a mom?
0: Thank you. Listen, we've been detailing all of the mania that goes on at the Fairfax County School Board. And we use Fairfax County as a microcosm, first, because it's so highly politicized because of its proximity to Washington, D.C., where people who run for the school board, they're running as little mini congressmen trying to send a message to the White House and to the world. But also, what we see in Fairfax County is very much replicated in a lower profile sort of way all across the country because of activists that get on the school board. So when we talk about all the policies that they try to enact that has nothing to do with academics, it drives us nuts. And people would be forgiven to think, well, they're focusing on that because academically everything's fine. Everybody's reading, everybody's writing, everyone's passing, but that's not the case. We've got new numbers out of Fairfax County that are absolutely atrocious. What have we learned, Stephanie?
20: Well, we learned that the standardized tests were a terrible failure in Fairfax County. One out of five students in Fairfax County in the general population failed their math, reading, and science standardized tests. And if you look at just the economically disadvantaged students, which account for 41% of the population of the students, it was two out of five failed those standardized tests. So they're focused on all of these very leftist policies, trying to kind of teach the students what to think instead of how to think. And meanwhile, they're just failing in the basics.
0: Wow. And what's remarkable to me is that their changes in their academic approach and the lowering of standards and the screwing around with the entrance exams and the requirements at Thomas Jefferson High School, which used to be one of the top performing high schools in the country, that was all done under the guise of inclusion and equity, that we want to give a hand up to people who, you know, don't have the same advantages of wealthy students coming from wealthy parents and all that stuff. And the results, I just want to repeat this for everyone who heard it, 41% of low-income children, these are the ones that they're focusing on with their equity and inclusion, 41% of them, two in five, fail the standardized tests right now in Fairfax County. Did the school district even put out a statement about this? Have they given any explanation?
20: Oh, no, of course not. It's really inconvenient for them, so they won't talk about it. But for next year's budget, they are saying that they're going to face a shortfall, which is always what they say. But one of the things that the chief financial officer said in her presentation last week was that, well, they could increase the student-to-teacher ratio for one more student per teacher across the entire district to save $35 million. So they're facing a shortfall, and the first thing they think of is increased class sizes, and this is supposed to be the school board for equity.
0: Right.
20: I mean, yeah. But, and that would obviously be the most disadvantageous to the kids that are already doing poorly, like throw more kids in the class. So,
0: And by the way, our guest is Stephanie Lundquist-Aurora. She is the director of the Fairfax County Chapter for Independent Women's Network. And, all you got to do is reach out to Independent Women's Network wherever you're living in the country and say, wow, I want to be able to have the tools and resources and training to be able to go after my local school system and find out how they're spending our money. You go to Independent Women's Network and get that information. That's what Stephanie did. And Stephanie, you've been doing the work of an investigative journalist. You've been doing the work of a team of lawyers and frankly, what our elected officials should be doing, because you've pulled FOIA requests. As Fairfax County is talking about increasing class sizes, increasing taxes, and their budget shortfall, you've been able to figure out actually how they're spending that money. Where are they spending that money, Stephanie?
20: Oh, my goodness. Well, you'll find this interesting. First of all, I would like to say thank you for the hat tip on that. And I'm part of a huge team in Fairfax County. And a lot of the people that I work with are people who are actually working in the system, like teachers in schools and staff and administrators in schools. And
0: so they know where to look.
20: Working in central administration. Yeah.
0: They know where they're hiding things.
20: So it's not an us versus them thing. I want to say there are some really fantastic educators who are also working on this. So
0: thank you for that.
20: It's a great team here. But anyways, they have about 2,346 central administrative staff with salaries, only their salaries, not the benefits, at $272 million. So basically, the student enrollment, while student enrollment is falling, central administration is increasing, the number of administrators and the amount that they pay them. Now, this is a really significant cost, and I know you're nationwide now, and I want everybody in a large district especially to understand this. There's basically no one auditing them. So yeah. The nature of bureaucracy, it grows and grows and grows. So this isn't just a Fairfax County problem. This is every single large school district that's not being monitored. Their bureaucracies are growing, and they will definitely reward themselves with privileges and cut student services whenever they claim they have a budget shortfall. So that's the biggest note here.
0: I just want to echo it so everyone hits home. 2,346 office administrators. They never show up in a school. Set foot in a classroom. 2,346 central office administrators. Right now, FCPS has about 175,000 students enrolled. Is that about right?
20: Yes. Final numbers will come out at the end of this month, but that's what they're estimating.
0: The ratio of students to administrators is outrageous. What are they all doing?
20: They did start a green initiatives office, which spans across kind of multiple bureaucratic departments. And just the green initiative people have salaries of over $2 million a year. So it's kind of unclear what they're doing exactly, but that's a big one that just started. There's, an equity office, chief engagement office. Nobody even knows really what that one does. So just kind of jobs where you're like, what exactly do you do? And the question can't be answered. It's unclear what they do. And they're making over $200,000 a year, a lot of these people at the top. I just FOIA'd the superintendent this year. She's now making, this fiscal year 2027, she's making $470,000 this year.
0: The superintendent of a school system who is now failing children in poverty to the tune of 2 out of 5 that can't pass basic standardized test scores. Making $470,000. Legal fees. I love this part of your FOIA that you pulled. Since 2020, so we're only talking about 5.5 years now, they've spent $56 million in legal fees. And that's what, to defend themselves from lawsuits?
20: Yes. And it also, just this last year, was $14 million. So you could be like, well, maybe there was an aberration because schools were closed or something like that. No, it's the largest last year. So it's like growing over time.
0: $14 million in legal fees in the last year? That's got to be because they're defending themselves on the transgender issue. Is that what that is?
20: Yes. Well, also, there was a whistleblower case in Centerville High School having to do with whether or not the school facilitated abortions without parents' knowledge for
0: the
20: students.
0: Of course, yes, we talked about that story here,
20: Yep, and they paid King & Spalding over $8 million, one law firm. They've paid $8 million to both investigate as the independent investigator and their defense. So the independent investigator in this case was also the one that defended the school district against the whistleblower.
0: Now, Abigail Spanberger, the governor of Virginia, ran famously as a moderate, and she said that she wanted to make sure that she took care of the affordability crisis, and she's done nothing about that. And she wanted to make sure that our schools, Virginia schools, are the best in the nation. Has she chimed in on any of this? Because, as the governor, I've got to think that she's going to come down hard on Fairfax County and say, what the hell are you people doing here? You're screwing us up. This is the biggest school district in the state, and they're driving everything down. Or is she on board with the direction that they're taking?
20: Oh, I think this is tribal. She's completely on board because you have to remember we're being governed in Fairfax County by all Democrats on the school board and all but one in the Board of Supervisors. But so I think this is a tribal thing. She hasn't chimed in to say, what about the quality of education? Why is your budget expanding? But just recently, Larry, as you know, in July, she quietly removed an administrative ruling that would prevent biological males from competing in girls' sports and using girls' locker rooms and bathrooms. So at the state level, she is putting up hurdles to support what they're trying to do in Fairfax County.
0: And by the way, because a mom of children in Fairfax County points that out and complains about it, Stephanie, I have to tell you, you're engaged in a culture war. All you want to do is fight a culture war because...
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0: we've told you earlier in the program about this undercover video that Town Hall Media had as an exclusive. This shows people working for a super PAC affiliated with James Tallarico admitting on camera that they're paying people for their votes. Although they know that it's illegal to pay people votes, so they figured out a way around the law, which I think is also illegal, by the way. Real fast, this is clip one, because we've got a second clip now that Daily Wire has, showing James Tallarico's pastor telling you everything you need to know about who this guy is. But again, if there's any guesswork, we got a lot of listeners in Texas. We talked about it yesterday. Know who this guy is. He's telling you who he is. First, here's the corruption within the super PAC, clip one, how they're paying people to vote. Let's roll that.
1: We are paying people $25 to attend a one-hour Zoom class to, like, learn why voting is important and why the Republicans are causing all these bad things. So it's like a roundabout way of paying people for their votes, essentially. Which is interesting.
2: What's this called?
1: It's called the Paid Relational Program. I think Rally Texas is the official name. You can't pay someone to vote for someone. You can't be like, here's $25, go vote for me. You can say, attend a one-hour class and you can receive $25.
0: Can you, though, Sky? That's Sky McAdams, organizing manager for Texas Majority PAC. Yeah, he seems pretty confident that, yeah, you can't pay people to vote, but you can pay people to do this. It's a roundabout way. Those are his words. Roundabout way to get around that little law that says you can't pay people to vote. Yeah, we'll see how that holds up, Sky. Lawyer up, Sky. Lawyer up big time. This is my advice from Uncle Larry over here. So that's that. And that story is exclusive to Town Hall. Go get it at townhall.com. Then we turn over to Daily Wire. Our buddies over at Daily Wire, they've got their own undercover video. Now, this time, it's James Tallarico's minister. Her name is Babs Miller, St. Andrew's Presbyterian Church. This is the church that you see James Tallarico preaching at all the time about how Jesus is a drag queen or whatever the hell he's talking about there, about how whiteness is like a sin from the devil or something. I don't know. It all becomes a blur at some point because it's everything but Christianity, as far as I know my faith. Here is the pastor, Babs Miller, who last we saw on Hidden Camera was saying how the majority of the people in her church was rooting for the assassin in Butler to murder Donald Trump. There may be a commandment violation there or something. Again, I'm not a pastor like Babs is, but that might be something she might want to educate her flock about. But then there's this. When challenged on some of the things that James Tallarico is saying in the campaign right now, saying that he's, you know, walking back some of the stuff that he said on camera right up until the moment he became the Democrat nominee, here's what Babs Miller has to say about the new James Tallarico.
3: Trump, people are attacking Tallarico for saying that God is non-binary. That's literally what he is.
4: Yeah.
3: He went on Fox News and like walked that back. Did you see that?
4: Yeah, he's giving some advice that I don't think he should be following.
3: Yeah, because that's frankly something that attracted me to this church was like.
4: And I can guarantee you that once he gets elected, he'll change his tune.
3: Yeah.
4: Back to where he was.
3: Okay, but he has to kind of play this game.
4: Yes,
3: kind
4: of. That's what his campaign has convinced him of, is that the Democratic Party is backing off on their stances on trans and all of this. And so his staff is encouraging him to kind of do the same thing just for the next 50 weeks. Whatever days, I guess. I think it's bad advice, personally. But
0: if it helps him win, she finishes with, I think it's bad advice, but if it helps him win, why not? Someone help me out on the definition of bearing false witness. How many commandments can we break here, Babs Miller? Presbyterian minister and pastor. Maybe we were right in calling her a priestess originally. Believe what they tell you when they don't think anyone else is listening, when you catch them on hidden camera. Yeah. I, my, the, the most the most revealing phrase in this entire undercover video was when she said, I can guarantee you that once he gets elected, he'll change his tune back to where he was. Something about that word guarantee should resonate with voters, I would think. I can guarantee you, once he gets elected, he'll go right back.
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0: All right, I'm going to try to talk you off the ledge here on what the midterms are looking at. We're going to take it by the numbers, the polls that you're hearing about, that Joe Scarborough is, you know, all excited because he thinks that his party is going to win in a blue tsunami. They're going to have a 100-seat majority in the House. Yeah, we're going to break down what they're saying and what the reality is. I'm not telling you that this is going to be a landslide for Republicans by any stretch of the imagination. Let me just tell you something. Republicans maintaining their majority in the House and Senate with the headwinds that they've got and with the historical advantages the Democrats should have in this election and the narrow majority they've got right now in the House and the Senate, if the Republicans hold on to their majorities, which I think they have a very good chance of doing, that's like a landslide. That's like a red wave, to be able to push back on all of the momentum that Democrats should have right now. And Democrats have made some very, very bad decisions, and they have played this really arrogantly this primary season in a lot of ways. And I'll explain exactly how they have made their own bed here that could very well catch on fire when they go to bed on election night. We'll get to that coming up in just a minute. But first, I do want to tell you about how Big Wireless is sort of screwing you over right now. 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This $100, though, it's not going to last long. 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All right, so let's talk about this for a minute. Let's first break down what they're getting wrong right now with regard to the national preference party poll that they keep telling you about. If you watch cable news, if you watch CNN, and you shouldn't, of course, everybody's predicting a blue wave, a blue tsunami. Republicans are going to have a historic loss. Well, not so fast. There's two things that you have to focus on. The first is that we don't elect our House of Representatives and our Senate based on a national referendum on party preference. No, we don't even have one election this election day. We have 435 separate individual elections for the House of Representatives, as you know. And then we're going to elect a handful of the Senate seats that are up for grabs. I think it's about a third of the Senate seats that are up for grabs. And of those third of the Senate seats, there's only a handful that are competitive. Now, that said, again, I want to reiterate, the headwinds are strong for Republicans. Historically, based on economic data right now, based on a whole lot of factors, as well as a deceptive media that doesn't want to really tell you the whole truth about the state of the nation, Republicans have an uphill fight. They've got some things working in their favor, though. Number one, they've got a heck of a lot more money than the Democrats have, and they're just now starting to spend it. But most of the spending that the Republicans are going to do all began the week after that midterm convention we just had in Dallas. That means that it can only get better for Republicans over the course of the next 6.5 weeks. So the lead the Democrats thought they were building up going into Labor Day over the summer, it's not that big. In fact, in most of the competitive Senate races, the best they've got is maybe a 5-point lead in those states. And that's before the Republican money has been employed through all of their PACs and all of their political action committees. That's one factor. But there's another factor, too. And this pertains to the House of Representatives. It has to do with the new maps, the new redistricting maps. When you look at polls right now that make a prediction for 2026, they're using models from past elections. All right, that's how pollsters work. Right, they'll take a poll and then they compare that to turnout models in previous elections and previous years, and they're guessing. Okay, they'll admit that they're guessing. Well, we think that the turnout model is going to be like 2018 was, and the reason they're going to tell you that is that 2018 was the first midterm after Donald Trump was elected president. Now, do you think that the factors on the ground right now in 2026 are the same as 2018? Well, they're not. I promise you they're not, for a whole variety of reasons, not least of which the Democrats who have been nominated to run. You see, back in 2018, Nancy Pelosi was the grande dame of the Democrats. And say what you will about Nancy Pelosi, she's not stupid. Remember, she wouldn't even talk about impeachment during that election. She didn't. Everybody knew that she was going to impeach Donald Trump, but she didn't talk about it. She didn't say a damn thing about it. And she controlled who got those nominations with an iron fist. Hakeem Jeffries, let's just say, he's no Nancy Pelosi. And so right now, the Democrats, in their hubris, in their arrogance, they have nominated a ton of candidates who are loathsome to the American people, even American voters who might not be inclined to vote Republican right now. The fact of the matter is, the biggest difference between Democrat candidates right now in 2026 and what happened in 2018 is how grossly unpopular the Democrats are. Here's clip 13. This is our dude over at CNN who breaks down all the numbers. Here, take a listen to this.
18: You know, back in 2018, when Democrats, during the first Trump presidency, right, when they were able to win back control of the House, they were even. They were even, right? Favorable minus unfavorable, even, at 0-0-0. Now look at this. 25 points underwater. Oof. Oof. You know, the Dem brand, as I said, it's not too good these days.
0: That's right. Republicans are unpopular. Trump's unpopular. Yeah, guess who's even more unpopular? Democrats have a negative 25 approval rating right now with voters. And when people go to vote, all the history, all the headwinds, all the economic problems, all of it goes out the window because that's not on the ballot. What's on the ballot is candidate A and candidate B. And when candidate B is a loathsome, terrorist-loving Marxist, yeah, you're going to go with candidate A. Most Americans will. At least most Americans who are currently in districts that are inclined to vote for Republicans or for Donald Trump. See, that's the other factor you're not seeing in these polls. Where this election is going to be won or lost for Republicans, the battleground is very favorable to Republicans based on how they voted in past elections. Again, when they use a model of these districts to overlay and figure out

0: trying to win four Senate seats right now to be able to gain control of the Senate, the last thing you want to do is defend yourself in seats that you currently hold. And that brings us to Michigan, where right now Mike Rogers is barely ahead in the polls in Michigan right now. He's running against Abdul Al-Sayed. And yesterday, the Detroit News, a liberal, left-wing, Democrat newspaper, the Detroit News, endorsed Mike Rogers over Abdul Al-Sayed. You may think that newspaper editorial endorsements don't matter, and I generally think they don't because it's just baked in the cake that they're always going to endorse the Democrat. I think it might matter when something extraordinary like this happens, when a Democrat newspaper actually goes off the reservation, finds Abdul Al-Sayed so deceitful, so untrustworthy, and so odious that they will endorse a Republican. That might make a difference, especially in Detroit, where you've got a predominantly black electorate, and Abdul Al-Sayed has been doing a lot of work trying to get those voters back to vote Democrat, and it ain't working, and that's not going to help. It also brings us to New Hampshire, where John Sununu, no, not that John Sununu, and not Chris Sununu, John Sununu, who was a senator a couple of decades ago, is running again. This is a seat that is currently held by a Democrat. It is an open seat, though, and the latest polls show John Sununu dead even in the race. And the Sununu name still means something in a state like New Hampshire. So that's now two states where Democrats are playing defense and trying to protect seats that they currently own. That means they're going to have to spend money there that they could be spending money in North Carolina or in Ohio or in some of these other states that we just mentioned. And then that also brings us to, boy, they didn't see this one coming, but we did. Minnesota. Yeah, that's right. Minnesota. Michelle Tafoya, the Republican nominee for Senate in Minnesota. This is another seat that's currently held by a Democrat, but it is an open seat. They have nominated their lieutenant governor, Ms. Flanagan, who is a radical leftist socialist and is tied to Tim Walz's unpopularity. Tim Walz is so unpopular in Minnesota, and the corruption of the fraud in that state is so bad that Tim Walz, after announcing he was going to run for re-election and a third term, decided not to run for re-election for a third term. That's how bad it was for Tim Walz. Well, Ms. Flanagan has to carry those coattails. And as of now, in Minnesota, in deep blue Minnesota, in a state that hasn't voted for a Republican for president since 1972, in Minnesota, there's a third poll out now consecutively that shows that race dead even. So now Democrats are going to have to defend themselves in Minnesota as well. My point is, this race is a challenge for Republicans. A big challenge for Republicans, and it's going to be a miracle if they win. But let me tell you something. If you're a Democrat right now and you're hearing everything that I just told you, you are not pleased. Not pleased at all. This game is hardly over. This is far from being done. Just keep the faith and stay with it.
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5: Have we mentioned that the Democratic Party, the leadership, the people in charge, the people of the streets, whenever I mention Democrats here, and I'm a Republican, and if you're a Democrat, God bless you. I got questions for you. But I'm not talking about you when I complain about Democrats. I'm not talking about your lovely great aunt who had a picture of John F. Kennedy right next to Jesus in the entryway of the house, and loved FDR. And because here's the thing, this isn't about the voters nearly as bad. See, when they attack Republicans, they really are talking about you. When they say that Trump is a Nazi, what they're really saying is you're a Nazi. Because, you know, who else would vote for the next Hitler than a Nazi, right? Their anger, their vile, their intolerance is about you, the voter, for daring to vote for a man like Donald Trump or J.D. Vance or Marco Rivera. And by the way, this isn't a Trump thing, because they hated you when you supported Mitt Romney, of all people. They hated you when you supported Rick Santorum. They hated you when you supported Mike Huckabee, for God's sake, all right? And it's always about you, the voter. They think there's something wrong with you. You hear it in their rhetoric, the language that they use, right? But me, when I'm talking about Democrats, I'm not talking about a voter. I think the voters are misguided, but I'm talking about their leadership. I'm talking about the people who pull the strings. I'm talking about the people who actually allow Marxists into the tent to radically, fundamentally transform this country into what it's become. Now, that's who I'm talking about. My ire is to the elected officials and the people in power. And here's a perfect example, because, boy, are they corrupt. They are corrupt. As blue as the sky is, they are corrupt. And speaking of blue, there's an organization called Act Blue. Act Blue is basically a conduit for contributions to Democrat politicians. If anybody you know has donated to a Democrat or to a cause that supports Democrats, like the George Floyd Black Lives Matter garbage and all that stuff, it all got funneled through Act Blue. Act Blue basically acts as a transactional conduit, almost like a mini bank, and sort of credit card system that processes the donation, keeps track of all the donors, keeps track of the mailing list. It's like it's a huge operation, and apparently, it appears, is a completely corrupt, criminal, mob-like organization. You'll remember the leadership of Act Blue was brought in before the House Judiciary Committee to answer questions under oath, and they pled the fifth like 95 times during that hearing. You remember that? Yeah, I remember that. And now that very same Judiciary Committee, they have released some findings here that we've consolidated and digested over at townhall.com. Check that out. Basically, the staff at Act Blue knowingly waved through foreign donations using verification methods that are absolutely unbelievable. Here's some of the testimony. Their own policy right now says that it only checks the number of the passport verification number that they use to make sure that donations are only domestic and not foreign. That they only make sure that the number has the right number of characters. They don't actually check the number itself. No real verification. I'm reading it for you. We use some very basic validation, number of characters, to ensure that the number entered is a valid passport number. The number of characters. No, that doesn't prove that it's a valid passport number. It just proves that somebody knows the right number of digits that would make a number a valid passport number. We do not, for instance, check the information provided against a government database. We merely store the information and continue with the contribution flow. In other words, give us our money. We don't want to know if you're from Russia. We don't want to know if you're from China or Iran. Just give us your money. We don't want to know if you're a drug cartel out of Venezuela. We don't want to know if you're working for a terrorist organization. Just give us our money so we can get more Democrats elected. That's Act Blue's testimony before the Judiciary Committee. Earlier this year, and I'm reading now from Amy Curtis's write-up at Town Hall, the New York Times reported that the organization's lawyers warned that its chief executive had given potentially misleading responses to Republican investigators. That's when Attorney General Ken Paxton of Texas filed a suit against the organization over its allowing foreign donations and then lying about its donation practices under oath. You wonder why they hate Ken Paxton? You wonder why they want to defeat Ken Paxton and they tell you how bad he is? And what have we learned about the left? What have we learned about the organizations behind Democrat causes and Democrat politicians? That they will always accuse you of what they're guilty of. So what do we hear about Ken Paxton all the time? Oh, he's a crook. He's a criminal. He's corrupt. Yeah, he's the guy who brought charges against Act Blue, an organization who admitted under oath that when they check to make sure that a political donation is coming from a domestic individual instead of somebody living in a foreign country, that all they do to verify that donation is to make sure the number of digits in a passport field on their database is the right number of digits. They never actually check to make sure that it's an American citizen or somebody domestically here in the United States. Unbelievable. And there's actually more. There's more, the way that these foreign donations get approved, the process, and then, of course, the lying under oath and the pleading of the fifth. This is all going to come out. By the way, if Democrats get control of the House, this entire thing will disappear. The entire investigation will disappear. But the Justice Department is looking at this, too. And we will continue to follow this story, too. I want you to follow this story. Go to townhall.com. Take a look at the write-up. Go ahead and look at us in social media as well. There's a whole breakdown of this story about what the Act Blue staff knew. They knew for sure that they had purposely weakened their safeguards because all they cared about was getting money for Democrat candidates.
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13: Breaking news this hour from townhall.com. I'm Michael Harrington. President Trump is looking over a peace offer from the Iranians. He returned to the White House last night, a day early from Camp David, as he tried to consider what the government in Tehran has offered him through the embassy in Qatar for ending the war. No word yet on exactly what Mr. Trump might do, but he said action could be coming soon. An artificial intelligence panic is growing, but one prominent Trump advisor is urging the administration not to overreact.
14: Anthropic CEO Dario Amodei warns that advanced AI may pose serious risks, but David Sachs pushes back, arguing companies shouldn't use fear to demand cartels or government approval before launching products. Sachs says existing antitrust and product liability laws are enough, and that Washington should avoid unnecessary regulation. The bigger danger, he says, may be falling behind China. For President Trump, the message is simple. Keep America innovating and let Congress handle the rest. Richard Boyd reporting.
13: Democrats are doubling down in Michigan, pouring millions into a Senate race Republicans see as a major pickup opportunity. Correspondent Ron Taylor.
15: According to Axios, Senate Majority PAC aligned with Chuck Schumer is spending another $10 million to support Abdul El-Sayed, bringing its Michigan spending to $30 million. El-Sayed says every path to a Democratic Senate majority runs through Michigan. Republicans are backing former Congressman Mike Rogers and see the race as a chance to flip the seat. The massive spending signals Democrats may be worried about their candidate choices. Ron Taylor reporting.
13: North Korea launched a pair of short-range ballistic missiles into the ocean this morning, according to South Korea's military. The launch comes 2 days after North Korea threatened to bolster its nuclear capabilities. More on these stories at townhall.com.
16: 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Here's the kicker. Rates dropped this year. 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Here's what Bankrate reported just this month. 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
13: Russian officials say Ukrainian forces launched over 1,000 drones at Russia this morning, including hundreds targeting Moscow. The mayor there describes it as the biggest drone attack he's ever seen. That attack killed two people and wounded 20, while also damaging a Moscow oil refinery and a residential building. Ukrainian President Vladimir Zelensky says the attack was designed to hit oil and logistics facilities to put pressure on the Russian economy. Chileans are feeling the pinch as the cost of living in their country rises sharply, impacting even affordable foods like their version of the hot dog. Official data shows Chile is nearing a recession with unemployment at about 10% and inflation over 4%. The central bank has cut growth forecasts, warning of persistent economic weakness. Many Chileans are cutting back on dining out with basic food costs rising. Social frustration is increasing as well. News and analysis at townhall.com. The Texas Department of Transportation has paused issuing permits for flock cameras and other automated license plate readers along state roads.
18: The decision, directed by Governor Greg Abbott, doesn't affect cameras already installed. The agency confirmed the pause on Thursday. The cameras scan vehicles to compile license plate data, raising privacy concerns. Abbott's late August order blocked state funding for these cameras, leading to hundreds being shut down. City councils and county commissions have also unplugged cameras due to privacy concerns and misuse by law enforcement. Keith Peters reporting.
13: Today is Sunday, September the 20th. It's the 263rd day of 2026. On this date in history, 1946, the first Cannes Film Festival, lasting 16 days, opened in France. And on this date in 1964, the Beatles wrapped up their first full-fledged U.S. tour. More on these stories at townhall.com.
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19: Welcome to This Week on Capitol Hill, your insider's guide to the stories shaping Washington and the world. I'm your host, Tony Perkins. Well, this week, Congress passed the Lindsey Graham Sanctioning Russia and Iran Act of 2026.
20: This bill will cripple Russia's war machine and finally bring Putin to the negotiating table. It will ensure America's adversaries, not only Russia, but also China and Iran, suffer for their coordinated campaign of aggression.
19: That was Congressman Michael McCaul, Chairman Emeritus of the House Foreign Affairs Committee. He joins us later to discuss the legislation and what comes next. Also, some of the executives leading the artificial intelligence industry are asking Washington for greater oversight and safeguards. But President Trump is pushing back, emphasizing America's competition with China.
21: We're leading China in AI. We're the most sophisticated country in the world.
1: And frankly, I want to keep it that way, because whoever wins, AI wins. And we can put guardrails, we can do this and that, but I think you have a lot of negative forces that are bringing it up that shouldn't be bringing it up, and they're bringing up things that won't happen.
19: What's behind the industry's call for oversight, and how is Congress responding? Tim Rice, the Daily Wire's Washington, D.C. bureau chief, joins us. Meanwhile, the Federal Reserve raised interest rates by a quarter point this week, with Chairman Kevin Warsh pointing to persistent inflation.
21: The FOMC decided to raise the target range for the federal funds rate by a quarter of a percentage point to 3.75% to 4%. For more than 5 years, inflation has been running above target. So our predominant focus is on the price stability side of our mandate.
19: Well, at the same time, President Trump has pledged $5,000 payments to American adults. Now, Treasury Secretary Scott Bessent was asked whether those payments would add to the deficit or to the national debt.
22: I think it's a good idea for the American people to keep more of their money.
23: So they get $5,000. Does that hurt the deficit or the debt? Does that increase the deficit or does it increase the debt?
22: I believe that there are ways to do it without increasing the debt or deficit.
19: We'll see about that. But what about inflation? Are the Federal Reserve and the administration working at cross purposes? David Bahnsen, founder and chief investment officer of the Bahnsen Group, joins us to examine the economics and what it means for your family's finances. Then House Speaker Mike Johnson joins us for our weekly conversation, reviewing the short but productive legislative week. And finally, a declaration for life in America's 250th anniversary year. Senator Josh Hawley of Missouri and Christian leaders released the statement this week, connecting America's founding principles with a call to renew the focus on protecting life. I'll take a closer look in this week's commentary. Those stories and more are just ahead on This Week on Capitol Hill.
24: Today's edition of This Week on Capitol Hill is being presented by AARP.
19: Artificial intelligence is developing at breathtaking pace, and some of the people leading that development are now warning that government safeguards are needed. President Trump, though, is pushing back, arguing that slowing American AI development could hand an advantage to China. So how serious are the concerns being raised by AI leaders, and what, if anything, is Congress prepared to do about them? Joining us now is Tim Rice, Washington, D.C. bureau chief for The Daily Wire. Tim, welcome to This Week on Capitol Hill. Thanks so much for joining us.
25: Thanks for having me.
19: So what's your take on this? The House Speaker this week saying, you know, that Congress is not prepared to step in and provide regulation. The industry ought to regulate itself. What's behind all this?
25: Yeah, so I think there are a couple of things that are important to note. The first is, and you sort of alluded to this in your opening there, Tony, that the president sees this pretty solely in terms of beating China, or if not solely in terms of beating China, then beating China and making America the technological leader of the world, or protecting its status as the technological leader in the world, right? He sees AI as something to commodify, something to profit off of, something, a tool to be used, which of course, in many ways it is. That puts him at crosshairs occasionally with many folks in his own party who feel like some odd 80% of the American people that AI has accelerated too fast and is a danger to civilization. Now, the regulatory question, we had the presidents of Anthropic and OpenAI and folks come out last week and say we have to slow this. One of the common lines, certainly among critics, is that this is an attempt at regulatory capture. These guys have cornered the market and now they want to keep smaller competitors from getting out of there. I think that's likely a very big part of their rationale, but I don't think that necessarily means that they're not being genuine. And I think we saw something very similar with Mark Zuckerberg and Jack Dorsey, who was the head of Twitter before Elon Musk bought it, right back in 2016-2017, after the election, as people started raising concerns about social media use among kids, they came to Congress and said, please regulate us. And a lot of people scoffed at that. A lot of people rightly said it was regulatory capture. But you can't deny that we've made good progress on guardrails for social media use, certainly for children, at least awareness of this problem since then. So I think that, you know, obviously the Speaker and congressional Republicans are in a tough spot. They're on opposite sides of the president. This is a big and new issue that people haven't really thought through. But I do think at some point they're going to have to step in and regulate. It seems to me to be the only path forward.
19: You bring up some very valid points. My time in public office, I know that industries came wanting oversight, licensure, all these things. And it was to stifle competition in many cases. And I think that could be a part of this. There is concern on the behalf of the American people of this acceleration of AI. There's fear of the unknown in some ways. I think there's a way to thread the needle here to not slow down, as the president said, he doesn't want China to overtake us in the development of AI. A way to slow it down, but to put in some guardrails to keep it from going over the edge.
25: I think that's exactly right. And I think another area where we see this is the related but not exactly the same debate over data centers, right? People have very reasonable concerns and maybe not fears in that case, but just concerns about, you know, the noise, the pollution, these things kind of getting plopped into their towns. And I think what we see with both AI and data centers is that these issues really sort of snuck up on all of us, right? Mm-hmm. Because of the frenetic pace with which this technology is evolving. So it's almost like the issue landed, the American people had their reaction, and now both the companies and lawmakers are scrambling to figure out their response and their rhetoric, and everything got very polarized. No one's trying to thread the needle. No one's trying to, you know, it's either we need to stop this or everyone needs to accept that this is how it is and it's going to be okay. There is, of course, a lot of middle ground, but it's going to require lawmakers and these companies talking to the American people, listening to the American people, talking to each other, and coming up with not just a framework for regulation, but a way in which we all talk about this and how we talk about it to each other, how we sell it, or defend it, or, you know, talk to the American people about it.
19: You know, Tim, these issues become relevant when they affect us. And you mentioned the data centers and their demand for electricity to operate these big data centers. And that was addressed. We're going to talk to the House Speaker about that in just a moment. But that was addressed in a very bipartisan way in the House this week as advancing that piece of legislation, showing how real and across the political spectrum this issue is. And the biggest concern there, as you laid out, is part of it about the how it affects the local community. But one of the driving factors is, will it raise the cost of electricity for those that are already struggling to pay their bills?
25: That's exactly right. And that sort of cuts against one of the other big issues that everyone on Capitol Hill is talking about this week and for the past number of weeks, which is affordability. Affordability at the pump, affordability at the grocery store, affordability and just the costs that weigh on families. And it's something that Republicans are really struggling to message, right? I think because so much of it is downstream of the war in Iran, which the president obviously does not want to message negatively. There was an opportunity, I think, when the war in Iran began for the president, two things. He could have stopped, right? We could have actually done what the initial action was, stopped and pulled out. We'd obviously be having a different conversation. Or he could have messaged the American people that this is going to be a time of sacrifice because we are trying to rid the world of this great evil. I think it's too late in the game now. I think that's a problem, not for the president, but it's a problem for Republicans who are on the ballot in November and who have to go to their home districts and campaign with people who are paying more at the pump, who are paying more at the gas station, and either defend or try to wedge themselves away from this increasingly unpopular war. And I think it's a problem for the vice president as he likely considers his 2028 presidential campaign.
19: Yeah, I agree with you. I think the American people, when they realize there's a sacrifice, but that they understand the gain that can be made, even though they have to sacrifice, I think it has an effect. And we've seen that through the history of our country and the conflicts that we've been engaged in. We just have about 45 seconds left. Tim, what do you make of the Congress breaking middle of the week, heading home until after the November election?
25: Look, I think this is one of those instances where, you know, it doesn't help, but maybe it doesn't hurt. In those cases, you know, no one, this Congress is not, the Congress is already unpopular. American people already think that Congress doesn't legislate enough. So do I think that them leaving really was the, you know, the nail that breaks the camel's back in terms of how people feel about Congress or congressional Republicans? No. But do I think it would have been better for them to just stick around and try to legislate something? Absolutely.
19: Well, it also gives the media something to talk about and cover.
25: That's correct.
19: Tim Rice, I want to thank you for joining us. Thanks so much. Have a great weekend.
25: You as well.
19: All right, folks, coming up after the break, Congressman Michael McCaul, Chairman Emeritus of the House Foreign Affairs Committee, joins us to talk about the Russian sanctions bill. That's next.
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19: Welcome back to This Week on Capitol Hill. I'm Tony Perkins, your host, and glad you have tuned in. Well, on Wednesday, the House passed sweeping new sanctions targeting Russia and Iran, sending the measure to President Trump for signature. The Lindsey Graham Sanctioning Russia and Iran Act targets Russia's energy and defense sectors and gives the president authority to impose tariffs of up to 100% on countries that continue buying this Russian oil and gas, which is fueling their war machine. Joining us now to discuss this is the congressman who led the bill in the House. He is chief sponsor, Congressman Michael McCaul. He is the chairman emeritus of the House Foreign Affairs Committee. He represents the 10th Congressional District of Texas, and he has long been a voice on this issue and providing leadership, and we're glad to have him join us today. Congressman McCaul, welcome back to This Week on Capitol Hill. Thanks so much for joining us, and congratulations.
32: Oh, thanks so much, Tony, and thanks to your audience. We had a lot of support from the faith-based community on this. You know, a lot of the persecution that's taking place in Ukraine against Christians that we talked about the last time I was on your show. So I want to thank you for your support. It was absolutely critical we pass that legislation, not only to honor Lindsey, but Imagine a bill passing 86-11 in the Senate and then failing in the House. What message that would have sent to Putin, President Xi, and the Ayatollah, because they're all in this together. I'm just so happy and feel so blessed that we are able to get this done and over the finish line. And I anticipate a White House signing ceremony soon, and I hope the president takes full advantage of it.
19: Well, you mentioned the message it would have sent had it failed, but I think of the message that it sends with a strong bipartisan vote in support of this measure. I mean, that has to say that there's still some things that America will come together on.
32: That's right. You know, the last measure I passed was 2 years ago, the emergency wartime supplemental that helped them militarily. This is more an economic punitive measure. And I worked very closely with Steny Hoyer. He was majority leader in the House on the Democratic side. He has a lot of respect from his rank and file. So I kind of handpicked him to be the lead co-sponsor on the Democrat side. And it was interesting, Tony. I was actually you have to manage time on the floor. I was giving him my time to allow him to speak more on behalf of the bill and against the ranking member, Mr. Meeks. I think that persuaded a lot of Democrats to come our way on this. Almost upward of 60 Democrats joined us on this bill. So it was a very bipartisan showing.
19: So, Chairman, in essence, what this bill does is allows the president to use what we would call secondary sanctions. These are the countries that are buying the Russian oil, oftentimes from their shadow fleet, as they are skirting the current sanctions that are on there, which is how they're funding their economy to continue this war on Ukraine. So this doesn't require any military equipment, doesn't require the U.S. military being involved. This is simply using these economic tools, oftentimes against countries that are not our best friends, like Iran, like India, China, that's buying that Russian oil.
32: That's right. You know, we have three elements of power. We have military, economic, diplomatic. This one really is the economic power we can put to get to a diplomatic resolution. And to your point, what I like about it is we're not sending weapons into Ukraine. In fact, the taxpayer is not spending a dime on this. In fact, we'll probably get a lot of money in tariffs that will come in as a result of this bill. And yet, at the same time, it will put so much economic pressure, not only on Putin, but on China. And the only country, the country has the strongest leverage over Putin is China. So if we can put pressure on both of those countries, and this will impact Iran, and we reauthorize the Iran Sanctions Act, by the way, in the bill. But that element of economic pressure is what we hope will lead to a ceasefire. When I met with President Zelensky, I know you were there. He's ready for a ceasefire. He's ready to negotiate. The problem is Putin is the problem. He's not willing to call for a ceasefire. So we're hopeful with the passage of this bill and the right implementation of it that we can get to a negotiated peace.
19: Mr. Chairman, Thursday morning, shortly after the bill passed Wednesday evening, the Kremlin responded to the bill, saying that this would make a negotiated end to the Ukrainian war more difficult. How do you respond to that?
32: Well, he has his own population to contend with. The drone warfare, the Ukrainians have taken out a lot of their energy sector. And I think when you couple these sanctions and tariffs, and by the way, these are direct sanctions on Putin himself. But then you couple that with China, I think it's ripe for, you know, this UNGA, United Nations thing's coming up. And I know there'll be a lot of back channel discussions about this bill and how it can lead to a negotiated settlement. I think it would be to Putin's folly to, I mean, he can only continue this so long as we turn everyone against him. I just met, by the way, Tony, it's related with an organization that helps bring back the abducted Ukrainian children who have been indoctrinated and brainwashed in Russia to go against their own country. And in many cases, they arm these children to fight on the front lines against their own country. We have the textbooks they give them that talk about a war with NATO. And that's why this is so imperative. We stop them at Ukraine and not let them go further. But it's one of the more egregious outcomes of this conflict is this horrible way they're treating these children. These are sanctions, we call them direct sanctions, for anybody that's associated with the kidnapping and abduction and indoctrination of these children.
1: I mean, that is a form of cultural genocide, is it not?
32: It is. Interestingly, historically, the Nazis did the same thing to the Polish children. And so really, Putin's taking a playbook out of Nazi Germany and doing this. And it is a form of genocide, in my judgment.
1: Mr. Chairman, we have just a little less than a minute left. What's your expectation? How quickly do you think Russia would come to the negotiating table and we could see stability back in Europe?
32: I think the pressure is going to have to be put on him before he changes his mindset. And I hope the president does that in a very strong and immediate manner. I think the sooner we get moving on this, the better. We see him getting more desperate because he is losing the drone warfare. So then he's launching the ballistic missiles in Kyiv. He knows Ukraine doesn't have the interceptors to stop that. He's also using hypersonics. He hit the train from Kyiv to Warsaw that you probably rode on, right, and I did, the diplomats ride on. So he seems to be getting a little more desperate. I hope these sanctions put the necessary pressure to get the ceasefire as soon as possible.
1: Well, Chairman McCall, again, congratulations. Job well done, and thanks for joining us this weekend.
32: Thanks, Tony. Thanks for having me.
1: Absolutely. Folks, stick with us. We're back with more after this.
7: With SRN News, I'm Michael Harrington in Washington. The White House says its government-wide fraud crackdown is delivering major results for American taxpayers.
10: The Trump administration's fiscal year 2026 task force docket reports some $245 billion in estimated fraud recovery since January of 2025. Officials say just under $63 billion in fraud was stopped on an annualized basis, with $59 billion recovered through indictments and settlements. The docket lists 25 documented actions, including charges, suspensions, and new policies. Bernie Bennett reporting.
7: President Trump returned to the White House early last night. He was due to spend the rest of today at Camp David, but he wanted to take a look at a new peace proposal from the Iranians. Tehran says that it conveyed conditions for the U.S. through Qatar for ending the war and is awaiting the president's response. This is SRN News.
11: The Answer San Diego Market Update.
12: 8 days left in the month and a turnaround on Wall Street seems underway. Fed rates and oil prices a bit lower as the rate hike was certainly priced in. And Trump says epic end is near. If true, that's going to cut inflation faster than the Fed. Gas prices, you see, could go down as much as 50%. Bill Holland with The Answer on Wall Street.
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1: Welcome back to This Week on Capitol Hill. Well, in an effort to cool continuing inflation, the Federal Reserve raised interest rates by a quarter of a point this week. Now, at the same time, President Trump continues to promise a $5,000 dividend payment to every adult citizen, a payout estimated at $1.2 trillion. Treasury Secretary Bessent told a House committee this week it could be done without raising debt or increasing the deficit, but stop short of saying just how. Joining us now to discuss this and more is David Bahnsen. He is the founder and chief investment officer at the Bahnsen Group. David, welcome back to This Week on Capitol Hill. Thanks for joining us.
20: Well, always good to be with you, Tony.
1: All right, before we get into the quote-unquote dividends check, let me get your assessment on this week's rate hike and the effect it will have.
20: Well, it's important to remember that in this case, the Fed was following the market. The Fed is not leading the market. And what I mean by that is that the interest rates had already moved higher, and the Fed is now doing a rate hike to basically catch up to that. We know what's called the long end of the curve, the 10-year and 30-year Treasury bonds. They had seen their interest rates move much higher, but the short end, short term, 1 year, 6 months, those had moved much higher. Our government is very reliant on short-term debt. Those costs had moved up, and the Fed raised rates to catch up to what the market was doing.
1: Is that why the decision was unanimous?
20: I think it was. By the way, I happen to believe there were one or two who voted against it and changed their votes to give a public collegiality of unanimous consent, which I think is a good thing. But yes, I mean, there was not much opposition to this at this point. The market had moved so dramatically in the last 2 months.
1: All right, so let's talk about the president promising a $5,000 quote-unquote dividend payment to Americans if the Republicans win in November. Are the two working at cross purposes? I mean, the Fed tried to get inflation under control, the president promising a $5,000 payment. Bessent, the Secretary of the Treasury, says he can do it without raising the debt or inflating the deficit. I'm not sure how that's accomplished, but I'll let you address that.
20: One thing I've tried to do, Tony, as an objective economist who's a Reaganite, a conservative, and hold true to my principles of what I ideologically believe about a market economy, is be consistent. And so what I recommend people do is say, if a Democrat administration, a Democrat, a left-wing Treasury Secretary came out and said, we're going to give $1.2 trillion out, we're not going to have any new revenue to pay for it, and it won't add to the debt. What would we say? Of course, they don't believe that, and the use of the term dividend is helpful from a marketing standpoint. My company manages a $10.5 billion wealth management firm where we are totally focused on dividend equities, dividend stocks. What it means is companies pay dividends to their owners because they have profits. We are going to run a $2 trillion deficit this year as a country, and we've done something between $1.5 to $2 trillion every year going back 6-7 years, and we're going to be running deficits that large for the next 5-6 years. We don't have a dividend to pay. So I understand it as a politicking, a campaigning, but it's disappointing to me. There's a lot of things I can say that are not disappointing from Secretary Bessent, who I've known a long time. And obviously, I support the Trump administration's corporate tax cuts and deregulation and energy policy. But in this case, it's not only wildly inflationary, it's not only going to significantly add to debt, it not only is coming from something we don't have, which is profits to pay a dividend, but it also then gives a permission slip to the left to do it, to just start giving out money to preferred constituents and do so under rhetoric that isn't true. So it's disappointing, and the only thing I can say is I do believe it'll end up getting stopped in the end.
1: Yeah, it has to be. Well, of course, Secretary Bessent said he thinks they can do it without Congress, but I've spoken to the House Speaker. It feels like it has to go through Congress. I think it'll have a difficult time there. But in terms of the rhetoric, in terms of the terminology, I mean, this city is known for kind of wordsmithing. Kind of reminded me, I think it was Bill Clinton used to talk about taxes as investments. So, yeah. You know, this would probably be along those same lines.
20: Yeah, well, politicians have been doing that for a long time. And of course, there is a sense in which, you know, one person's revenue is another person's expense and all of that. The problem is when you're talking about the public trust, public money, and a nation that is $40 trillion in debt, I think the stakes are higher for disingenuous vocabulary. But no, I am disappointed in the rhetoric and in the idea. I also want to point out that inflation, as the great Milton Friedman taught us, is too much money chasing too few goods. This doesn't create any new goods. It stimulates demand, and then there isn't any new goods to soak that up. Right. That's what inflation is, Tony.
1: David, I want to thank you for joining us. Appreciate your insights, as always.
20: Thanks for having me.
1: All right, folks, stick with us. House Speaker Mike Johnson joins us next.
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8: Hey, I am Brant, and her name is Sherry, and she's a friend and a colleague of mine, and we were just praying for her, actually, because she had a major surgery she just went through.
9: Yes, and I am very happy about something you actually talk about all the time, which is MediShare. That's right,
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0: 1931. Welcome back to This Week on Capitol Hill. I'm Tony Perkins. Well, the House recessed Wednesday evening, allowing members to head home to their districts with less than 7 weeks until the November 3rd midterm election. The short week included passage of several measures, though. A sanctions bill targeting Russia and extending sanctions on Iran that now head to the president's desk. Legislation that would require AM radio in new passenger vehicles at no additional charge, a measure to preserve access to emergency information and broadcast programming, and a measure aimed at protecting consumers from higher electricity bills associated with growing demands from data centers. Joining me now to discuss this and more is House Speaker Mike Johnson, who represents the 4th Congressional District of Louisiana. Mr. Speaker, welcome to This Week on Capitol Hill.
1: Hey, Tony, great to be with you as always. We had a busy week here, as you just recounted. Over 70 pieces of legislation passed through the House just this week, and that adds to the number over 900 bills passed by the House so far this Congress. That's almost a record. Been very productive, and we had a lot going on here, so a lot to talk about.
0: Now, let's talk about that for just a moment, because some in the media have criticized your comments that this is the second most productive Congress that we've seen in terms of the activity, measures that have passed out of the House.
1: Yeah, it's the most productive since at least 1949. And we're making an argument it's probably in the top three or four of all time. If you look at the volume of legislation passed, the magnitude of it, and, all the reforms that we put in, it's really almost unmatched in history. And that's because, you know, we did what we said we were going to do. We made a lot of promises on the campaign trail in 2024, and we inherited an absolute disaster, as we've discussed so many times, from Biden-Harris, which meant every metric of public policy needed adjustment and repair. And so we did so much of it so quickly because we were well prepared for that. And that's what the numbers reflect.
0: Now, some of that has actually made its way to the president. Many of those bills awaiting action in the Senate. One of the big bills that passed late this week before members left town, which is on its way to the president, which is quite significant, is the sanctions bill on Russia.
1: Yes, and it was a long time coming. I mean, that's the appropriate thing to do, and I think it's the most significant measure that's been passed by any parliament or legislative body around the world with regard to that, because America has such a big influence on this. The sanctions of Vladimir Putin is important to effectively bring him to heel. I mean, this is an unjust war. It's gone on for far too long. So many people have lost their lives because of this needless, ridiculous conflict. And hopefully this will help influence the resolution of that. Finally, after all this time, we're certainly hopeful. There was a lot of people that worked hard on that, and I'm glad we finally got it done.
0: Now, I do want to address this issue. The House approved its third measure this year seeking to end the hostilities in Iran. Even some Republicans joined with Democrats to pass a measure that would bring the Congress into addressing the authority under Article 1, the War Powers Resolution. At what point does Congress step in and address this?
1: Well, look, the administration doesn't consider this an ongoing war. It's not. They're trying to resolve an operation, Operation Epic Fury, which was an epic success. We had to take the head off the snake and make sure the largest state sponsor of terrorism does not have a nuclear bomb. Well, mission accomplished there. We took out their capability of that. And now it's in a diplomatic discussion and negotiation to resolve the remaining conflict. And specifically, it's about keeping the Strait of Hormuz open for commerce. That's an international waterway that Iran is trying to impede. Now, that's an interest of the whole world, and it's not an ongoing kinetic war. We're trying to resolve this conflict, and we need our allied nations to step forward. I think many of them will, and we've discussed this before, but by my count, there's at least 25 major countries around the world, including NATO allies and Arab states in the region there, all of whom, by the way, have a bigger stake in the Strait of Hormuz being open for commerce than even we do, who can step forward and assist in that. So that's not a war effort, and we don't need to have liberal Democrats filing publicity stunt measures on the floor to try to get the commander-in-chief to do something in the middle of this very sensitive negotiation. So, we voted against that. I did. Almost all the Republicans did. Some took a vote, for various reasons opposing that. But I think that this thing is in the last phase. I do believe it's going to come to a resolution quickly.

0: And I don't think we need liberal Marxist Democrats in Congress trying to tell the commander in chief what to do with the military right now, as we're in this phase of the conflict.
1: Let's go back to legislative accomplishments this week. One of the measures passing out before members left was legislation aimed at protecting consumers from higher electricity bills driven by the data centers. This has become a big issue across America. Walk us through how that would work.
0: It has, and we put that bill on the floor. It only received 3 dissenting votes, I think, was the final vote tally on that one. But the Ratepayer Protection Act effectively codifies what President Trump had already been doing through the administration. He had the idea, the vision, many months ago, 7 or 8 months ago now, I think, where we brought together the people who are building out AI infrastructure in the U.S., the major companies, and he made them sign the Ratepayer Protection Pledge. That was President Trump's idea. And the idea is that when you go into a community to build out this infrastructure, you have to be responsive to the community's concerns and needs. And that is agreeing and ensuring that, you know, energy prices will not go up for the local community. In fact, in many places, they get a tax decrease on their property taxes because of the new jobs and tax revenue that comes in from these infrastructure facilities. And then also making sure that they don't, you know, they only use a certain amount of water, they cycle it through, and then they wind up putting energy back onto the local grid in most of these communities. So assuring that the local concerns are met is the only way to do this. Trust is not automatic. It's earned. And the companies that are involved in all this need to do that. And we can't just put blanket moratoriums on the building out of AI infrastructure because we will lose the race to China. And that has serious national security implications. So this is a balanced approach. The Congress has stepped in. The House has stepped in to say this is how it should be done. Meet with the criteria that's set forth by the locals and everything will go well.
1: What's the next step for that legislation?
0: Well, we got to get all that through the Senate as well. I think the sentiment is the same over there. We sent it over with such a high vote total. I think they'll send that, pass it, and send it to the president's desk. And that's going to be an important measure. But look, I'll say they have been corporate partners in many of the places where they're building these around the country, like in Louisiana. They gave massive bonuses to public school teachers in Richland Parish, where they're building the largest one ever. And I think the folks there are pretty happy with it. So that's an example of how it can be done right.
1: All right, Mr. Speaker, I know you're going to be back on the campaign trail as we approach that midterm election. We look forward to hearing what's on the mind of voters as you interact with them all across America.
0: Thanks, Tony. Appreciate that. We got a lot of work ahead of us, but we're feeling very bullish about the midterms, and I'll give you updates along the way.
1: All right, we look forward to it, Mr. Speaker. Have a great weekend.
0: You too, my friend.
1: House Speaker Mike Johnson, who represents the 4th Congressional District of Louisiana, the House wrapping up its work until after the election. They'll be out in their districts shaking hands. All right, stick with us. We're back with more after this.
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1: Welcome back to This Week on Capitol Hill. The Declaration of Independence gives us three examples of unalienable rights: life, liberty, and the pursuit of happiness. Life is the first of those rights because it is the condition of the others. It is thus the most foundational of all rights, end quote. Those words come from the opening paragraph of a Declaration for Life, a statement from Christian leaders spearheaded by Missouri Senator Josh Hawley. I joined Senator Hawley in releasing the declaration this week after a prayer breakfast with Missouri pastors who traveled to Washington for the occasion. The biblically and historically guided statement lays out the reasons for the declaration. Quote, the divine image each human being bears was not earned. It cannot be forfeited. And it is the first duty of the church to defend human dignity where it is denied, end quote. The declaration says life is foundational because of both America's founding principles and the biblical doctrine of the image of God. But what makes this declaration timely is that it does not stop with the prose of biblical purpose. It moves to practical application with what has happened since the overturning of Roe versus Wade. Roe v. Wade did not end abortion in America. Far from it. More abortions are performed in this country today than when Roe was still the law of the land. The reason? Federal policy governing abortion drugs like mifepristone that now account for over two-thirds of the abortions in the U.S. The FDA dropped the in-person dispensing requirement for mifepristone, and the DOJ refuses to enforce federal law that prohibits abortion materials being sent through the mail. The result? Mailboxes in America have been turned into potential abortion clinics. From the abortion industry's own estimates, abortion has gone from about 930,000 prior to the overturn of Roe to over 1.1 million, an increase of over 20%. That comes despite the effort of many states to protect the unborn. There are Republican members of Congress and state leaders who continue to champion the unborn, but the Republican Party has gone all but silent on the issue of life. The strong pro-life language that was a part of the GOP platform for decades was removed, and little is said about abortion. Political parties may change their platforms, politicians may change their priorities, but the responsibility of the church does not change. Proverbs 31, verses 8 and 9 says, "Open your mouth for the speechless, and in the cause of all who are appointed to die. Open your mouth, judge righteously, and plead the cause of the poor and the needy." In the context of that passage, it is a call to the king, the civil leader. But in America, ours is a government of the people, by the people, and for the people. We cannot simply outsource the responsibility for justice to those we elect. We are called to defend the defenseless and speak for those whose voices have been silenced. Justice must have an advocate. And that begins with life, because the Declaration of Life gets this fundamental truth exactly right. Life is the condition of every other right. If we will not defend the right that makes every other right possible, we weaken the foundation of justice itself. To sign the declaration, you can text the word declaration to 67742. That's declaration to 67742 and join thousands of others in making a bold, strong, clear declaration of the importance of life. And that has been this week on Capitol Hill.
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13: Breaking news this hour from townhall.com. I'm Michael Harrington. President Trump returned to the White House early last night. He should have been there today from Camp David, but he wanted to look over a new proposal from Iran. Officials in the Iranian capital say they had conveyed conditions to the U.S. through Qatar for an ending of the war, and they await the president's response. Mr. Trump is expanding access to America's public lands and waters with new executive orders aimed at hunters, anglers, and outdoor businesses. Correspondent Richard Boyd.
14: The orders promote hunting access, habitat management, youth and veteran programs, and more science-based fisheries policy. They also target regulations officials say restrict recreational fishing and burden coastal communities. America's outdoor recreation economy generates more than $1.2 trillion per year and supports over 5 million jobs. Conservation and sportsmen's groups are praising this move, saying hunters and anglers are among America's greatest conservationists. President Trump says he's putting the American outdoorsman first. Richard Boyd reporting.
13: It's official. Warren Buffett stepping down at Berkshire Hathaway.
15: Warren Buffett is taking on a new role as chairman emeritus of Berkshire Hathaway after serving as chairman since 1970. His son Howard will become the company's new chairman as part of a long-planned succession. The 96-year-old, known to many financial market followers as the Oracle of Omaha, will remain a director. Buffett says he's confident with CEO Greg Abel and his son Howard as they lead Berkshire Hathaway. In a letter to shareholders, Buffett said he still has the best job in the world and that he's never felt better about what comes next. I'm Marcela Sanchez.
13: The President of France and the Prime Minister of Canada meeting today. They're talking about economic cooperation, maybe even a Canadian role in the EU. More on these stories at townhall.com.
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13: Saudi Arabia has confirmed that Yemen's Houthi rebels tried to attack its capital with a ballistic missile yesterday. It was the first attack targeting Riyadh since the escalation in fighting between the Iran-backed Houthis and the Yemeni government forces backed by the Saudis. The statement came late last night, long after the missile had been launched, and the coalition government said it had been intercepted. The Houthis tried to attack civilian infrastructure in the Red Sea port of Yanbu, but were thwarted there yesterday as well. A new lawsuit claims that Anthropic, OpenAI, SpaceX AI, and Google illegally agreed to slow their AI development. Filed in district court in California, the lawsuit argues that this coordination violates antitrust laws and reduces consumer value for paid AI subscriptions. The lawsuit points to a September 12th essay by the head of Anthropic. News and analysis at townhall.com. I'm Michael Harrington. Big tech talks diversity, but its political giving tells a different story.
18: A recent analysis of campaign donations found that roughly 90% of contributions from major technology companies and their employees went to Democrats. The reported figures include 99% from Netflix and Airbnb, 96% from Google and Meta, and 94% from Apple. That's despite Democrats backing antitrust actions, new regulations, and higher taxes targeting the industry. Former Trump advisor Steve Moore points out that the president is pushing American tech dominance, but Silicon Valley continues funding the politicians working against it. Bernie Bennett reporting.
13: Today is Sunday, September the 20th, and some notable people are celebrating a birthday, including actress Sophia Loren, who is 92 years old today. Author George R.R. Martin is 78. Singer-songwriter Philip Phillips is 36 today. More on these stories at townhall.com.
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2: All right, welcome to the show, everybody. I'm your host, Kenny Michaels. It is great to be here today. Thank you, thank you, thank you for making us a part of your morning. We're grateful to you. All right, real quick, I'm going to go ahead and turn the phone lines on here in studio. The number to get me live, you want to call into the show and talk about buying gold and silver with your retirement account or your cash, that number is 888-961-0222. Again, 888-961-0222. The amazing Wendy, of course, is on phones. Grandma Wendy is on phones today. So 888-961-0222. Ladies and gentlemen, you can follow me on Instagram and Facebook by just typing in Striking Gold with Kenny Michaels. And I want you to become a follower of mine and join the movement. Join the movement into making money and keeping money. That's the movement. Because that's gold and silver. Going to give you some information today. Pretty crazy stuff going on. Listen to this. In the last 5 years, ladies and gentlemen, gold is up 145%. Silver's up 170%. It's the last 5 years. Last 5 years. In the last 5 years, gold has tripled the Dow Jones and doubled the S&P. Silver's more than tripled the Dow Jones and more than doubled the S&P. People say, Mr. Michaels, why is gold becoming so popular? Why is everybody going to gold? Well, let's see. In the last 5 years, groceries are up 29%. Airfare up 29%. Buying a car up 36.7%. The dollar's down 50% against gold in the last 3 years. Homes are up 46% since 5 years ago. Inflation's up 30%. You still want to know why everybody's going to gold? Because it's the only asset you can put in your retirement account that keeps up with costs going up. The dollar is sinking while gold is soaring. So how do you keep up with price increases? How do you keep up with having enough money? You move to gold. This is why I finger and point at retirement people or people, seniors, or people nearer at retirement age. Because your income is going to change when you retire. But all these costs are going up. So you have less to work with. And in order to live, it's going to cost you more money. How do you keep up with these price increases? How do you do it? The only asset that can do it is physical gold and silver. Because it's not manipulated by the government. Do you understand? Gold and silver is a private asset. Gold and silver doesn't flinch. Gold and silver is real money. Everything else in the world's credit. Deutsche Bank, 2 days ago, says gold to 8,000 by the end of the year. Market Watch says gold's in an explosive phase. I love that comment, explosive phase. Yahoo Finance is saying, Morgan Stanley is saying, a crash is inevitable and will be anytime soon. Okay? You've got article after article, Barron, saying gold is the gold rebound is just beginning. Money Watch says gold explosion a long way from over. You heard me play last week the Jim Rickards video about gold going to 10,000 by the end of the year, and then Trump reposts that all over his True Social. The only way to keep up with cost of living is to go to gold. That's it. It's the only way to keep up. Because it's outperforming everything. It's outperforming everything. People say, oh, Mr. Michaels, I took my money out of the market and I put it into some kind of an account within my IRA and I'm earning 3%, so I'm not in the market anymore. When you're earning 3% on your money, you're losing money. Because from that 3%, the dollar is sinking and you're being taxed. So you're in the hole. You understand? This is why you move to gold. This is why you move your retirement account to silver if you're a senior. I'm going to talk to you guys about a little later in this show, right after our gold miner. I'm going to talk to you guys about a recent interview Donald Trump did about our dollar and about our currency. This is the president of the United States, and it's scary as hell. Scary as hell. No wonder gold is soaring. Now, I'm going to say this to you all. You have two choices. When you're in a retirement account, an IRA, a 401k, all this crazy nonsense, when you're in these types of accounts, you have two options. Give money to the government, or you keep your money. Those are your options. People that don't move to gold are going to face the punishment. Then don't come crying. Say, oh, I'm paying a lot of tax, Mr. Michaels. Help me, help me. Help me, Rhonda. Help me get her out of my heart. Yeah, well, this is help me, Michaels. Help me save my tax money. Yeah, right. Because when we are seniors, we need the money. We need the money. Otherwise, our lifestyle when we retire is going to change. We're going to be stuck in our home eating Kraft macaroni and cheese out of a box because you can't afford to go to the movies because popcorn is $125 to get a bucket of popcorn these days. Because you gave money to the government from your retirement account instead of giving it to yourself. Shame on you. That's why people are moving to gold. That's why you're seeing this surge of gold. And now the new announcement that silver is going to explode here because China has now created a massive silver shortage. China's sucking up all the silver. So now they're creating a bigger shortage of silver, which you think is bad. I think it's fabulous because my IRA has silver in it. Physical silver. So low supply, high demand. What happens? Boom! Goes up. Trump, after that Jim Rickards video, you should have heard what he said about our currency, and I have it. And in a little while, I'm going to play it for you. And I hope to God, if you're in your car and you're listening to this show, I hope to God when I warn you I'm playing the video, you're going to want to pull over. Okay, you don't want to be sitting in bumper-to-bumper traffic when I play this video from Trump because you will hit the car in front of you, and then you will have a fender bender. And then you have to get your car fixed, and you have to call the insurance, you have to go all the hassle. So it's shocking information what's going to come out of this show today. But make sure you're in a safe place when you listen to it because I don't panic for anything. Nothing makes me panic. But I will share with you when I heard this video, my hair, and I know those of you that watch me do this show on YouTube think I don't have a lot of hair, but the hair I do have was standing straight up. I look like Don King. I look like a combination of Kevin O'Leary and Don King. Picture that, right? No hair, but the hair I do have was standing up. The peach fuzz was standing up. Because what Trump had to say about our currency right after Jim Rickards talked about gold is crazy. So I'll play it for you soon. All right, the number to get me live, 888-961-0222. That's the number to get me live. I'm Kenny Michaels. This is Striking Gold. 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Be a part of that movement. 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They're there right now. You can call right now and say, hey, I'm listening to the good-looking Brad Pitt of Precious Metals, the sexiest man on radio. The one guy doing a show here that GQ magazine missed out on. If they would have seen my body, they'd have been like, wow, we should have gotten that guy. Look at him. Whew, wow. This is Mr. Michaels, right? I may get Mr. Universe when I go for it next year. But anyway, yeah, just call Golden Crest Metals, 888-406-6222. Or you can go to kennysgoldquiz.com. And, of course, that gets you me, right? And, you know, why not? Why come talk to me? I'm friendly as all get out, right? So just go to kennysgoldquiz.com, and I'll help you get into gold, okay? All right. The other thing I want to mention is you can follow me on Facebook and Instagram by just typing in Striking Gold with Kenny Michaels, all one long word. And we are, and then you're part of the movement, part of the journey. Everybody's coming this way, man. Everybody's coming this way for sure. All right. So why is everybody saying, Mr. Michaels, my account is doing nothing. I've been listening to you for a year, and I realized my IRA is just doing nothing. And so I think I want to move to gold. My question is, why did you wait a year? In that year alone, you missed out on 42% growth from gold and 77% growth from silver in the last year. Now, have you missed the boat on gold and silver? No. No, not yet. But you're getting there. You're getting there. But not yet. Now's the time to buy the metals. Right now. Quit playing games. Quit rabbit-footing around. Okay? And I'm telling you now, move your retirement accounts into physical gold and silver. You'll thank me for this. And if you've already bought gold, you should be doubling down. Because what's coming now is crazy, especially after what Trump said. No wonder gold's going to 10,000. No wonder Rickard says 10,000 by the end of the year. No wonder Wells Fargo says 10,000 by the end of the year. No wonder JP Morgan Chase says 10,000 by the end of the year. No wonder Deutsche Bank says 8,000 by the end of the year. No wonder. So now's the time. All right. You can call me here, 888-961-0222. I'm Kenny Michaels. 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All right. Oh, by the way, I hope you're watching me on YouTube right now. If you are, hey, nice to have you. Welcome aboard. You can watch me do this show live. And then you'll see, man, he really is good looking. All right, we got our gold miner. We're going to go to the phones. We're going to go to line one. We're going to talk to Regina. She's in from San Diego. Regina, good morning.
3: Good afternoon.
2: Good afternoon. Good morning, wherever we are. How are you?
3: I am doing just fine. Thank you so well.
2: Oh, you're very welcome. Well, so first I want to start this conversation off by saying congratulations on being this week's gold miner. You know, it's exciting every time I get I call them a gold miner because this is Striking Gold, right? So all kind of ties in. But I get very excited. I get very excited anytime someone tunes into my show and decides, you know what, I'm going to gold. And then when they go to gold, and they do very well. Then they call me and say, Mr. Michaels, I want to do more gold. And my goal, just so you know, in life is to get every senior into gold and silver in this country by the time I retire tomorrow morning. No, I'm teasing. But I want to get everybody into gold. So tell me your journey, sweetheart. What happened?
3: Well, I have to tell you, I share your same passion. I'm second time coming to you with money to invest in gold and silver, and I couldn't be happier. But I pretty much started my journey in precious metals earlier this year after being retired about 2 years
2: Good
3: now,
2: for you.
3: Which means that for about a year, I was very nervous about what to do with my retirement funds. And I learned something in my retirement, that money has wings and it flies away very quickly. So anyway, I had a lot of fear. I just want everybody to know I had a lot of fear. But I finally turned that fear into action, and I began to do my own research, and I started looking into precious metals. And that's when I found you, you and your team, and it's all turned out well for me. I'm so satisfied. I can sleep at night now because I know that I'm protected.
2: Yeah, and you know what's so funny? You say money flies away. Well, that's a great line. I got to write that down, that money has wings and it flies away. And you know why it flies away? And you know why it flies away? Because you're not, when you're in stocks, you're not in control of your money. The world around you is controlling your money. And if they make certain moves and say certain things and do certain things, your money disappears beyond your control. You're 100% right. When you're in gold, you're moving into a self-directed IRA, meaning you're the only person in control of the account. And now you're away from manipulation, and your money no longer has wings. It stays where it is.
3: And that is true. And that's why I moved a lot of my stocks and bonds out of that and into my precious metals.
2: Well, that's
3: good.
2: And
3: that's why I can sleep at night.
2: That's great. And as you probably know, because you reap the benefits of it, everyone that comes off my show, I like to give a gift of free silver because I believe in it, because I'm grateful. There would be no show without people that tune in. You people have no idea how grateful I am for everybody tuning in. You just have no idea. I mean, I know it sounds corny, but... Yeah, how much free silver did you get, Regina?
3: Well, the first time around, I received $8,000 of silver from you. I know, huh? And now I will be receiving another $8,000, and I'm going to use that.
2: 16, listen to this. $16,000, listen to this. $16,000,
3: yes,
2: given to you for free, literally for free. We don't even tax you on it. It's just my way of saying thanks for tuning in. Listen to this. Can you imagine if Bank of America, Citibank, Robert Kiyosaki, all these people are right that silver is going to triple here shortly, and now China's just created a massive silver shortage worldwide, which is fabulous if you own silver. So, can you imagine just that 16 grand alone, if that triples? Can you imagine? And that was free money.
3: Oh, my goodness. That was free. And I thank you so much for it.
2: You're welcome.
3: But I thank you more that you educated me about the dollar and how it is not a reliable currency and we have to move. Don't be afraid. I would just tell everybody that, you know, you guys are professionals. You have a great reputation. You guys know the market. You know the trends as well as the ins. And I want you just to know, you guys want us to know about it too.
2: Well,
3: and
2: funny.
3: That's where you educate us.
2: It's funny that you say that because no one knows this. I'll share, you know, I share a lot of personal stuff on the radio, but I'll share this. Nobody knows how much time I spend in gathering information that I pass out on my show that try to open people's eyes. People don't realize how much time I spend on the education part, because I would never move my money anywhere without being educated. Just because some schmo on the radio says, oh, the country's in debt, you should move your money. Who cares that the country's in debt? That's the country's problem. The country's always going to be in debt. There's no way the country's never going to be in debt. That's not a reason to move to gold. You have to get educated. You have to see what's going on. And apparently I'm the eyes for seniors out there. And it's worked for me. I'm in gold. It's worked for me. It's worked for you. So congrats on that. By the way, real quick, there's a lot of people tuning into this show. We have 9 people that tune in nationwide now. And so there's a lot of people tuning into this show who are kind of on the fence. They're nervous. They don't know what to do. They're getting close to retirement account. Things are crazy in the world. They're getting nervous. Any advice you'd give them, Regina?
3: Yes, I would. I would say start your journey. Start it today. Start educating yourself and do the research, and you'll find that, you know, Kenny's a good guy. And his company, they have a great reputation, and they're knowledgeable, and they will treat you right.
2: Well, that's that's the name of the game.
3: Well,
2: listen, congratulations to you on 16 grand in free silver. I'm glad my staff was able to help you. By the way, for being this week's gold miner, you're getting a case of Omaha steaks coming to your front door. Congratulations on that. And by the way, in that package of Omaha steaks is I think it's bacon wrapped filet mignon, you got chicken breast, you got hot dogs, you got hamburgers.
3: Oh, my goodness.
2: You even have some seasoning. And so all you got to do is make a salad, and you're good to go, darling. Okay?
3: Oh, I appreciate it so much. It was a pleasure talking to you this morning. I'll talk to you again soon, I'm sure, next week.
2: You got it. Have a great day. God bless. Bye-bye. Bye-bye. All right, the number to get me live, 888-961-0222. I'm Kenny Michaels. This is Striking Gold. You can call Golden Crescent Metals directly. I keep telling you guys, go there. They're the best. 888-406-6222. Or you can go to kennysgoldquiz.com, and I'll help you. Okay, we got time. How much time before a break? How much time we got? Good. All right, did you hear what she said about the dollar? You heard what she said. How weak the dollar is. She did her own research. She got educated by me. She realized, oh, this is the right choice. Then she bought her metals. She got her free metals. She moved to her retirement account. Then she calls me the other day and says, Mr. Michaels, I want to double down. I want to do it again. And now we're doing it again. Okay? Because she's smart. She sees what's going on. Now, last week I played a video from Jim Rickards that talked about gold going to 10,000. Okay, right after that video, Donald Trump, before the Republican midterm convention thing they had, Donald Trump gave a speech about our currency. Ladies and gentlemen, I'm going to play this for you now. If you're driving in your car, pull over, because it's shocking to hear this. This is from the President of the United States currently. Listen to this.
1: Our currency is crashing and will soon no longer be the world standard. Our country's going to hell. And we're not going to be the big bar. We have power, but it's waning. In fact, it's waning in terms of our currency. And I'm not just talking about the value of our currency. I'm talking about our currency being used throughout the world. We are already reverting to third world status in many ways.
2: We are reverting to third world status in many ways. Our president says our country's going to hell. He says our currency's in trouble. Now you still want to know why everyone's running to God's money? Need I say more? That's the President of the United States of America. That's our man right there. That's the dude running the show. And by his own admission, our currency's waning. That's our president, guys. So when people say to me, well, Mr. Michaels, you know, gold is going crazy. Guys, this is nothing. I was trying to do, between last week's show and this week's show, I was trying to think to myself, you know, the public always wants to know, why is Wells Fargo making these predictions and J.P. Morgan and Bank of America and everybody's talking about high numbers for gold? And I decided to look into, where is this coming from? So how do I educate you on where it's coming from? Like, is it just fluff? Is it just fluff? Well, it can't be fluff. Because in the last 5 years, gold's up 145%, silver's up 170%. So it can't be fluff. But where is this coming from? So I decided I'm going to do some research. Well, apparently the big boys at the banks, right? The big boy at B of A, the Bank of America, the big boys at Chase, the big boys at Goldman Sachs, the big boys at wherever else, all talk to President Trump. And they're hearing what I just played. And so even they're going to gold. Banks are picking up gold. Because gold is how we're going to make it through all these increases in groceries. And how do we keep up with cost of living when the stock market is garbage? Garbage. And we're seniors and we have less income. And so the only way to keep up is physical gold and silver. 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We're going to take a break. 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

0: Gold, welcome back to the show. You can follow me on Instagram and Facebook by simply typing in Striking Gold with Kenny Michaels, and there you go. You'll be part of the movement. Everybody's jumping on the movement. I'm excited as hell. You can go to kennysgoldquiz.com and get your information filled out so I can take your IRA, your 401k, and get you out of volatility and get you into an investment that you pay a lot less tax and you keep a lot more of your money. 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And, or you can call Golden Crest Metals directly, 888-406-6222. All right. The number to get me live here in studio is 888-961-0222. That's the number to get me live. I'm Kenny Michaels. This is Striking Gold. All right. So when you started your retirement account, you started your retirement account, what, 30 years ago? Okay. And it took all this time, 30 some odd years, for this account to get up to where it is. And did you hear what the gold miner said when she said, I realized my money has wings and can fly away at any time. You know what that reminds me of? It reminds me of Las Vegas, a casino. You see, Wall Street is like the house in Vegas. And I know this is going to be shocking what I'm about to say, but all those beautiful hotels in Vegas with the showgirls and the white tigers and the this and that are not built by the winners. They're built by the losers. And the house in Vegas always wins. Now, that's not to say that you can't go to Vegas and spend the weekend and win $300. And you go, look at me, look at me. But how do you really become a winner in Vegas? Or anywhere where there's gambling? How do you become a winner? That's what I want to know. You become a winner by when you're ahead, you get up and take it with you. Then you can legitimately say, I was in Vegas this weekend and I won $500. I went with $1,000 and I came home with $1,500. That means you're a winner. I know a lot of people that go to Vegas in a $50,000 car and come back in a $200,000 bus. Okay. So all I'm telling you is this, is that when you win in Las Vegas, you only win if you take it with you. If you walk away, get up from the table and walk away. Now look at how the stock market works. It's gambling, right? So the only way you win in Wall Street is to get your money the hell out. Get it out. You started when you were 30 years old. You did a 401k. You're 62 right now. The thing has grown up to a certain amount. Okay, great. Those are your winnings, supposedly. Now get out. Now take it and move it to gold where you know it'll stay. And you know it'll grow. And you know you'll pay less tax. You know you'll keep more money. You know you'll help your heirs. Take these winnings and become a winner by taking it out. Does this make sense to you? It should. Listen, years ago when I was in Vegas, I was married to my first wife, right? I would be sitting at a blackjack table. At the time, I don't play blackjack anymore. I play some other games, but anyway, it don't matter. I was playing blackjack, and I'm winning. And all of a sudden, a hand came in from under my arm. It looked like Cousin It from the Addams Family. You know that Cousin It, the hand? Anyway, this hand would come under my arm and would take the chips off the table. And I'm like, who's this? And I turn around and it's, well, now my ex-wife, but at the time my wife. And I'm like, what are you doing? Well, I'm going shopping at the mall. I'm like, wait a minute. You're like the government. I make the money and you take it. Okay, now imagine this. You're in the stock market with your retirement account. Your retirement account goes up. Then Uncle Sam says, then when you go to take it, Uncle Sam's hand comes under your arm and says, hey, doesn't end here. I get a good chunk of that money. And you're like, wait a minute. Well, that's the way it works. Those are the rules. Those are their rules. But if you're in gold, there ain't no hand coming up from underneath. Actually, I shouldn't say that. There is a hand coming up from underneath, but it's a tiny little hand. It takes, and the smaller the hand, the smaller the money can fit in the hand, right? Right? Like if I take a hand of a kitten, it can only hold so much. That's the beauty of being in gold, meaning when the government takes your money and you're in gold, they get very little. See, you get more. But when you're in the stock market, they are taking the bulk of the money. They're the ex-wife coming underneath your arm and taking your winnings from winning in Vegas to go shopping. You understand? Essentially, the stock market is gambling. The house always wins. And how does Wall Street operate? Has anybody ever realized how Wall Street operates? They operate on your money. So when Regina said, I realize my money has wings and can fly away, she ain't kidding. And it's beyond her control. Once you go to gold, you're in control. Remember when Trump said, he tweeted, he who holds the gold makes the rules. I said this on a past show. I said, when you're in the stock market, you're playing by their rules, FYI. When you're in gold, they're playing by your rules, and I love that. I love that because now it's my way or the highway, baby. I earned it and I'm keeping it, period. Okay, now one thing I'm going to play for you again is the Jim Rickards video, in case you missed it, about gold going to 10,000 by the end of the year. I'm going to play this and we're going to talk about it. Go ahead.
1: The confidence cracks when people start to question whether the government has things under control. Money flows to gold and it's just getting started. My target is $10,000 per ounce. And I believe we could see it before the end of 2026. Even $20,000 is not out of the question. But the higher gold rises, the more likely it becomes. Once gold gets rolling, the mass itself starts working in its favor.
0: Okay, so he says, when there's cracks in the armor, when people feel like the government doesn't have things under control. Now, this is not a dig on President Trump, but he's only one person. The government is our government as a whole. Do you think the government has everything under control? Yes or no? Yes or no? Answer the question. Call in here to the show right now. Call in and tell me if you think the government has everything under control. The number here is 888-961-0222. Call it right now. Call that number right now. The amazing Wendy's waiting for you. She's got a bib on. She's drooling to get a call. Okay, so call her, 888-961-0222. You tell me if you think the government has everything under control. You tell me if you see cracks in the armor. Because he just said, when there's cracks in the armor and people don't feel like the government

0: now silver's going to go bananas now, folks, because China just created a massive silver shortage by sucking up a lot of the silver that's out there now. So now they've made a massive silver shortage, which is exciting as hell if it's in your IRA. Physical silver, not paper garbage. Don't buy gold stock. Don't buy silver stock. Don't let your financial advisor tell you to buy that. You are buying trash with a capital T. Okay? All right. If you missed earlier the video, if you're just joining my show right now and you missed what I played, that President Trump said right after Rickard said gold's going to 10,000, listen to what Trump says. I'll play it again. Go ahead.
1: Our currency is crashing and will soon no longer be the world standard. Our country's going to hell, and we're not going to be the big borrower. We have power, but it's waning. In fact, it's waning in terms of our currency. And I'm not just talking about the value of our currency. I'm talking about our currency being used throughout the world. We are already reverting to third world status in many ways.
0: We are already reverting to third world status in many ways. Third world. Welcome to United States, Stan. Okay, there's Pakistan, Afghanistan, now there's United States, Stan. Okay, welcome. From a currency standpoint is what he's talking about. Now you want to know why everybody's predicting gold to explode? Now you want to know why? People say, Mr. Michaels, how sure is this that gold's going to go up? Listen, there's only two things that are sure, death and taxes. However, one of those two items, and it's not death, but one of those two items you can control. And that's the taxes. You can't control dying. We're all going to go. Right? But before we go, we can control what we give back. And there are, there's not a lot, but there's a few radio shows out there that are trying to imitate Striking Gold with Kenny Michaels. They're not very good because they don't give any information. They're not. All they tell you is move your money because the country's in debt. Ladies and gentlemen, the country will always be in debt. To hell with that. Why do I say that? Because it's not your problem. What are you going to do about it? You're going to get out of bed tomorrow morning and go, that's it. That's it. I'm calling Trump. I'm taking over the books. And this country not going to be in debt anymore. Really? The country will always be in debt. That's not a reason to move to gold. It's always been in debt, and it always will be in debt. That's not why seniors should move their retirement accounts to gold. You move to gold to keep more of your money, keep up with price increases, keep up with inflation, and when you retire, you keep more of your money. 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That's why you move to gold. 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Same thing with, or call Golden Crest Metals, 888-406-6222, 888-406-6222. You know, the people who say, oh, the country's in debt. Look, debt's gone up to $41 trillion. The country's in debt. Quick, quick, quick, move to gold. Okay, that's like saying, ready for this? You guys better pay your credit cards because I have debt. Think about what I just said. When this show's over, you better open your checkbook, pay all your debts off because I have debt. That's what it's saying. And you're going to say, Mr. Michaels, if you have debt, that's your problem. That's right. If the country has debt, that's their problem. Why is it yours? Why should your retirement account help with their debt? You didn't put them in debt. Right? It wasn't your fault the country went to debt. Right? It wasn't your fault the dollar's sinking. It wasn't your fault that nobody wants a U.S. dollar. So why should you give money to help their boo-boos, their mistakes? That's stupid. That's like saying, again, I'm in debt. So because I'm in debt, you all need to pay your bills. How's that going to help my debt? Or better yet, hey, ladies and gentlemen, I'm in debt. So everybody give me the money you're earning on your retirement account and your cash. Send it to me.

0: here in studio so I can pay my debt. You're going to be like, well, dude, this guy's nuts. As long as you're in stocks, you're helping pay off the national debt. Now, you could say, well, I'm an American. And okay, well, that's great. That's great. Get on your high horse. Put your red, white, and blue hat on, right? And with an eagle cape, and get on your white horse and ride down the streets. That's great, Mr. Patriot. The bottom line is this, okay? Charity begins at home, and home is you. Charity begins at home. We take care of ourselves first. Okay? We take care of ourselves first. Okay? And I'm going to come up with a hat and a saying that says, MASFA. MASFA. M-S-F-A. MASFA. Trump's got MAGA. I got MASFA. Make seniors first again. Make seniors first again. MASFA. Hard to pronounce, but very powerful. Because at the end of the day, no one's going to take care of us seniors except us. And so at the end of the day, we're getting tired. Our bodies are wearing out. I lost my dog a few days ago because he was a senior. His body gave out. And as our body gives out, we earn less money. But that doesn't stop groceries up 29% and airfare up 29% and a car up 36% and homes up 46% and inflation up 30%. How does a senior survive? You go to gold. Because when all this crazy stuff happens in the world, gold is on its way. That's what they say. And it keeps going. Keeps going. Silver is going. They say it's going to triple. Bank of America says that. So does Citibank. So does Robert Kiyosaki. And China just basically helped us out. Let's go. Thank you, China, again. So call Golden Crest Metals right now, 888-406-6222. They're there right now. You call them up, say, hey, I am listening to this crazy guy on the radio. He's very good looking. His name's Kenny Michaels. He's the Brad Pitt of Precious Metals, the sexiest man on air. And I want to move my retirement account into physical gold and silver because I'm tired of giving, giving, giving. Now it's time to get. Okay? And that's really what it is. As long as you're in paper stocks, realize this, you're in a casino. And the house always wins. It always wins. Why do you think Vegas used to give steak and eggs for $1.99? Steak and eggs for $1.99. Okay? Because they didn't need to charge for the food because the house always wins. Right? And here we are. Gold has tripled the Dow Jones in the last 5 years. It's doubled the S&P. That's how you keep up with cost of living. And for those of you who reach out to me on a regular basis and say, oh, I've been listening to you for a year, and I got this retirement account. It's not going anywhere. It's not going to, because you're not in control of it. You're leaving it in the hands of people you don't trust. Quick question. Here's a question. Do you think the government has everything under control? Yes or no? If the answer is no, you better move your money, because Jim Rickard said when people feel that way, they run to gold. Do you think there's cracks in the armor? I do. Okay. Has nothing against the president, but when you have guys like Schumer and guys, people like AOC go doing the opposite of what our president does, they're at a battle back and forth, back and forth, back and forth. Who suffers? We do, right? So at the end of the day, there are cracks in the armor. No, I do not think the government has everything under control. That's why I'm in control of my IRA, because I'm sitting in gold and silver and I'm killing it. I'm killing it right now. I'm killing it, okay? Because I have the right products. No one's manipulating my account except me. And I'm a senior. I'm 64 years old. And I sleep at night knowing my money's going to be there. Quick question, do you trust Wall Street? The answer is no. If you don't trust Wall Street, why is your money there? Do you trust God? Yes. Then why is your money not with him? Do you think the government has everything under control? No. Well, then what are you doing about it? And the country's debt is the country's problem, not yours. You worry about you and the legacy you leave. That's what you worry about. These yahoos who get on a radio and do a gold, they call it a gold show. It's not a gold show, trust me when I tell you. And they say, well, you know, the dollar sinking, you should move to gold because the country's in debt. That's not your problem. What are you going to do about it? I mean, I'm in debt. Can you all do something about it, please? Hello, I'm in debt. You all going to help me out here? That's the point. If I'm in debt, that's my problem. Right? You got to take care of you. Now, if you're listening to this show and you're 28 years old, thanks for tuning in, but this show doesn't apply to you because you got Father Time on your side. But for guys like me at 64, 58, 59, 72, and people that are taking distributions from their retirement account, and you're sitting in stocks, well, congratulations to you. You're helping pay off the national debt. Congratulations. You're a proud patriot. Good for you. Go get them, Tiger. Go get them, Tiger. Go pay a lot of tax so they can pay off the national debt. You save the world, Tiger. But for me? Yeah, no thanks. I'm a senior. And my money's mine. And that's how this works. I gave. I paid taxes my whole life. I gave. Now my IRA is in an asset that only I control. It's in an asset that's real. It's in an asset that's growing. It's in an asset that saves me a hell of a lot of money. It's in an asset that's low risk. It's in an asset that's high growth. It's in an asset that protects my heirs and my children and grandchildren. Yep, my turn. So hope you have the same attitude I do. It's time to take care of your money. Okay, and gold here, they're saying it's going to, it hitting everywhere I look says 10,000 by the end of the year. I hope they're right because it's fabulous what's going on. And now we have a silver shortage created by China. So that's going to help silver explode. Now's your time. Don't buy silver stock. 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That gets you me, and I'll help you personally. I work for you. You don't work for me. Keep that in mind. Lastly, don't forget to follow me on Instagram and Facebook. Type in Striking Gold with Kenny Michaels. Join the movement. Everybody is. Hey, this is Kenny Michaels, host of the show, Striking Gold. Thank you so much for making us and me a part of your morning. I'm grateful to you. Congrats to our gold miner. Congratulations to you on the 16,000 free silver and a case of Omaha Steaks. I'm Kenny Michaels. This is Striking Gold. God bless. We'll see you next week. Bye.
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3: News this hour from Town Hall, I'm Mary Rose. President Trump returned early from Camp David to the White House as the State Department warned Americans in the Middle East to remain on heightened alert. The White House says its government-wide fraud crackdown is delivering major results for American taxpayers. Correspondent Bernie Bennett reports.
4: The Trump administration's fiscal year 2026 task force docket reports some $245 billion in estimated fraud recovery since January of 2025. Officials say just under $63 billion in fraud was stopped on an annualized basis, with $59 billion recovered through indictments and settlements. The docket lists 25 documented actions, including charges, suspensions, and new policies. Bernie Bennett reporting.
3: New details about a big construction project in Washington, D.C.
5: President Trump says the arch he wants to build between the Lincoln Memorial and Arlington National Cemetery would become a top-grade military complex, able to host drones and snipers. The groundbreaking was supposed to have happened sometime this month, but the project has not yet received final approval from the National Capital Area Planning Commission.
3: Correspondent Laura Winters reporting. Russian officials say Ukrainian forces launched over 1,000 drones at Russia, including hundreds targeting Moscow. Moscow's mayor described Sunday's attack as the largest drone attack on the Russian capital. The attack killed two people and wounded 20, while also damaging a Moscow oil refinery and a residential building. Ukrainian President Zelensky said the attack aimed to hit oil and logistics facilities to pressure Russia's economy. And this occurred during Russia's parliamentary elections. More on these stories at townhall.com.
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11: Ronald Reagan understood that freedom sometimes requires more than quiet diplomacy. It requires moral clarity. On June 12, 1987, standing before the Brandenburg Gate in a divided Berlin, Reagan issued a direct challenge to Soviet leader Mikhail Gorbachev. "Mr. Gorbachev, tear down this wall." The Berlin Wall was more than concrete and barbed wire. It represented a system that restricted movement, divided families, and denied millions the freedoms Americans often take for granted. Reagan refused to treat that division as permanent. He understood that free nations must be willing to identify the difference between liberty and oppression, and have the courage to say so. 2 years later, the Berlin Wall fell. Freedom survives when people refuse to accept tyranny as inevitable. So when freedom is challenged today, will we have the courage to defend it with the same clarity?
12: This is a test of the emergency alert system. This is only a test.

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3: 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All right, we got Mario in the house and John Harder, and we're getting ready for a humongous Volkswagen show down in Imperial Beach, correct?
4: Good to be here, yes, our annual Lucky 13. This is our 13th
3: is this your
4: annual.
3: 13th? Wow.
4: Fiesta en la Playa in Imperial Beach on Seacoast Drive. Again, September 11th. We start letting cars in at 6 a.m. The show is from 9 to 2. There'll be samba dancers, mariachi band, rock and roll band.
3: Food?
4: There's quite a lot of restaurants. It's on the street, so we don't bring in food vendors.
3: Okay,
4: so
3: well, that makes sense.
4: So the restaurants sponsor the show.
3: Okay,
4: so they can get some business.
3: Ah,
4: yeah.
3: Have you eaten down there?
4: Yeah.
3: Is it delicious?
4: Yeah, good place. Quite a few, the Plank and the.
3: I caught you off guard. You didn't think I was going to ask you.
5: There's a Brigantine. There's a new hamburger place. Lots of.
3: So there's just tons.
5: At least 10, 15 restaurants.
3: Oh, my gosh. That's fantastic. All Volkswagens, all air-cooled?
4: It's a Volkswagen-only event. We have, since they're air-cooled, we invite the Corvair Club also.
3: Mm-hmm. Okay. From any year, as long as it's air-cooled?
4: Right. Water-cooled, air-cooled, as long as they're Volkswagens.
3: Oh, okay. All right, so you could allow some of the newer folks coming in.
4: Right, right.
3: All right. Well, that sounds like a plan. How many cars do you think you'll have there?
4: We're hoping to have about 250.
3: Okay. And maybe more.
4: Yeah, well, there's room for more.
3: Yeah.
4: That's our average.
3: What's the biggest show that you've had? Right around 250?
4: Yeah, around 250.
3: Are you doing any raffle prizes?
4: Yes,
3: any giveaways?
4: Absolutely.
3: All right, so what I'll do is I'll send you a sheet that somebody could win if they, they win it an hour on
4: the radio.
3: Yeah, V-Parts.
4: Right on, for sure. Appreciate it.
3: Whether they're a Volkswagen enthusiast, they can either come on our show here, or I can give them an hour separate, just with whatever it is that they want to talk about.
4: Right on. Appreciate that.
3: And those usually go, people tell me they go quite well. I'm kind of surprised, but yeah, know, I do this all the time. So, you know, to me, I just love doing it. So if I can help out in any way, shape, or form.
4: No, yeah, it's fun to be here.
3: Are you still having opportunities for people if they want to get involved with the raffles or donations?
4: Yeah, we're looking for sponsors.
3: Okay, so you're looking for sponsors.
4: You know, we pay for whatever the show costs, and then the rest of the money, we give it away.
3: Gotcha.
4: We support the scholarship fund at Cuyamaca College.
3: Mm-hmm.
4: We give money to the San Diego Healthcare Clinics and to the Boys and Girls Club of Imperial Beach.
3: All right.
5: And it's all tax deductible. We're a 501c3.
3: Right, get a little closer to the mic. Just pull it over to you. You can grab it. There you go.
5: You want me to repeat that?
3: Oh, that sounds so much better. Yeah, rip it off.
5: Yeah, and we're a 501c3, so it's tax deductible.
3: Okay. Well, I'm going to throw a cheap plug in there. If you have any extra money at all, the San Diego Automotive Museum has got a program called Ignite. And they've got 75 kids that are enrolled in their automotive program. The kids pay absolutely nothing, and they teach them everything from headlights to taillights. We're always looking for volunteer cars that people just talk, you know, they don't want to do anything with it. It needs to be restored, or it doesn't, and donate it to the program. And Lenny's just doing a phenomenal job on that. So that's just another one.
4: We would love to be involved. We're having a board meeting on Friday, and then you're always in touch with our secretary, Dan Decker. You can iron out all the details with him.
3: I'll throw that out there to him just so everybody will know. So where exactly is this event going to be?
4: On Seacoast Drive in Imperial Beach. They shut down the street for me.
3: Wow.
4: We put cars on the pier.
3: In the sand.
4: Off-road vehicles on the sand and in the plaza area there.
3: Wow.
4: It's a nice venue.
3: What time does it start?
4: The show is from 9 to 2. We start letting cars in at 6.
3: Sure. And they're lined up at 5.
4: Right. They start getting lined up
3: early.
4: Because
3: they don't pay attention.
4: Right.
3: They just don't pay attention.
5: They want to be first.
3: Well, because they think they want to park in a specific place. Do clubs, do they have the opportunity to park together?
4: Well, if you want to be with your club, you got to line up together outside and come in together, and that way we'll park you together.
3: Right. How about volunteers? You still looking for volunteers?
4: Well, our club is about 100 strong. We usually get all the volunteers out of the club membership.
3: You know how rare that is? Because most clubs will have 100, 200 people, and when they put on an event, they get 10.
4: If it wasn't for our volunteers, this show wouldn't have happened.
3: Right.
4: Over the years.
3: So big hats off to the show.
4: Yes, absolutely. We love our volunteers, and we're grateful.
3: So if you do, this is a registration show, so you register your car?
4: No, the day of only.
3: Oh, wow. Is there a fee for that?
4: Yes, it's $35.
3: Okay, and what do they get for that? Probably a T-shirt?
4: I believe the first 150 cars get a T-shirt.
3: Wow.
4: Yeah.
3: That's amazing.
4: Yeah.
3: And like I said, how much money do you normally raise for your charities?
4: Well, I believe last year we gave $3,000 for the scholarship fund and $1,000 each for the Boys and Girls Club and the San Diego Healthcare Clinic.
3: That's awesome.
4: The show cost about a little over $10,000 to put on.
3: Yeah, makes sense.
4: You know, we got to pay for the pier and...
3: Right.
4: You know, for shutting down the street.
3: But it's worth it.
4: Oh, yeah. It's a fabulous event. You know, I don't know how we do it, but we come out smelling like a rose every year.
3: I know, and I bet when you're all done, okay, that's it, no more. And 2 days later, all right, let's get ready for next year.
4: For next year, yeah, for sure.
3: Well, because, you know, I'm just going to say, I've been doing KUSI for 26 years. I get to a point where I go, dude, I am not doing this anymore. I got to get up early in the morning. I got a schedule and all of that.
4: And then the day comes and you're all, I got to go do this.
3: Well, yeah, I haven't missed one. Or I'll be at breakfast or I'll be at lunch or somebody will come up and say, Dave, you know, we just want to thank you for putting us on KUSI. Our event just went out of the park. Okay.
4: I'm sure everyone that... puts on a car show here in San Diego.
3: Says the same thing.
4: No, is very grateful to you
3: for
4: what you do. Because I know we are.
3: I know you are, and that's why I was so happy to even put a show together for you. You know, you're the only car show that I do a radio show with.
4: Right.
3: I don't do Chevy. I don't do Ford. And I think it's because of your group. And you hit it right on the head. You got 100 volunteers? there's all your volunteers. You don't have to go hunt for other people to volunteer. You guys are so compassionate about your car and the cause.
4: And a lot of our members are business owners, sure. And they're the sponsors.
3: And it's so surprising because there's some people that you wouldn't believe was so enamored with a Volkswagen.
4: Right.
3: You know, it's crazy. Let's take a quick break. We come back. We got a whole lot more right here on V Parts Radio, FM 96.1 AM 1170. The Answer.
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0: 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Eric is an amazing individual. If you really want to see a guy that's passionate about what he does, building transmissions, transaxles for every air-cooled vehicle out there, I think. 380 Vernon Way in Alcohol, 619-441-0133. It's interesting. Almost every one of the Volkswagen people that are involved in the industry love to talk. Absolutely love to talk. And they will talk your ear off. And one of the cool things about Eric is he's all by himself building. He has people that does tear down and cleaning, but he does the build. And I've said this every time I do his commercial. One day we were there, and I could tell he was thinking about something, and it was he had to put, he said, I got to go get the transmission out of the oven. And I go, out of the oven? He goes, yeah, I put my transmissions in the oven, heat them up. That way when I take bearings in and out, I'm not beating on them with a sledgehammer. Really? So I go in, and it's this vintage gas oven. And it was a little dusty, you know, from grease and what have you. And he loves that thing. But his workmanship is impeccable. I mean, and he knows there isn't anything about the transmission on a Volkswagen he doesn't know. So if you have a Volkswagen, you need to get a tranny rebuilt, he is the guy. 619-441-0133. TransWorks. 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Tell them V-Parts Radio sent you. All right, so I'm going to talk to John for a second because he wore a car shirt today, and I think he did it intentionally. And it's got beautiful Volkswagen on it. It's got, like, the ocean background. Son of a gun, he's owned that car since 19, what?
1: December 30th, 1967.
0: No kidding. And how old were you when you bought it?
1: 24.
0: And out of all the cars out there on the road, why that one?
1: Oh, that was the in car to drive then, especially if you're in college.
0: Right.
1: And also, for the money, that was absolutely, I think, the highest quality car on the road.
0: Right. Well, German engineering.
1: Yeah.
0: That's the easiest way to explain it. Did you have a slide sunroof or anything?
1: Oh, no. I was a student. I couldn't afford that luxury.
0: You're as bad as I am. I bought a Roadrunner, and the salesman said, you want to put a Hemi in it? Well, how much is that? $75 a month. Oh, no, I can't do that. I'm in the Army.
1: So, I was in the Army Reserve, too. That was my spare money.
0: Oh, okay. There you go. And it wasn't much spare money, but it was spare money. So, which is interesting, is 90% of the people that we talk about the cars they had in college or they had in high school or what have you, they're all long gone. You know, for whatever reason. You know, maybe it had a mechanical issue and they didn't want to spend any money on it. What drove you to keep this car?
1: I don't really know, except I liked it. But what happened was it got parked by the side of the house for 17 years and rusted. So in my retirement, I spent a year and a half working full-time, welding in pieces, doing body work, rebuilding the engine, et cetera. And it came out pretty good. It's garnered 18 trophies.
0: So you did all the restoration yourself?
1: Well, about 95%. Yeah. I had friends and helped
0: sure,
1: me.
0: Sure, sure,
1: but,
0: sure.
1: But, I mean, it was done right there. The only thing I put out was I had it aligned professionally.
0: Yeah, right, exactly. You painted it?
1: Yeah. Neighbor, we were torquing the gland nut on the transmission. We didn't know how to get 230 pounds. This guy, one of the neighbors, walks by and says, oh, I can do that for you. Whip's got it. He owned an outboard marine shop and also built Harleys for National
0: City. So he knew
1: City.
0: Exactly how to do it.
1: I needed to take a couple thousandths off of the crank. My one neighbor was having, he said, John up the street can do it. He worked for Crower, built $7,000 titanium clutches, so he was capable.
0: I know the Crower family really well. Yeah.
1: So I had some help.
0: Sure, sure. So is the motor been upgraded?
1: No. Well, it's been upgraded only that...
0: It's the same engine, but you just maybe modified it?
1: No. In the 90s, it burned out. I bought a long block rebuild, And then when I went to rebuild it myself, I found out that the 1500 had been upgraded to a 1600 because you can't get 1500 pistons and barrels.
0: Oh, okay. All right. So
1: it's essentially the same.
0: Yeah, yeah. But it's not numbers matching.
1: No.
0: Yeah. Well, I don't think there's virtually anything unless they're sitting at the Wolfsburg Museum in Germany that they're all numbers matching.
1: I've been there. Those cars are, a lot of them are not correct.
0: Right. They well, yeah.
1: Had the wrong taillights, even.
0: Yeah, exactly. And if you're good, you know, I watch American Pickers, and Mike Wolf is a Volkswagen fanatic. I mean, in fact, he's probably, him and Dave Kindig are probably the reason Volkswagens are as expensive as they are, you know, because they brought, they shined a light on them, where before they were kind of quiet. Nobody was paying any attention, and you could get good deals on Volkswagens. Now, oh my Lord, when they, you know, trick them out, it's crazy.
1: Well, my brother-in-law was giving me a hard time. He says, why don't you put on the stock wheels? I have empty chrome, they're sort of reversed rims. I said, put those on in 1971. Is that original enough?
0: Yeah, it's original enough for you.
1: Yeah.
0: And it's white.
1: No, it's Savannah beige.
0: Oh, that's even better. So the chrome just kind of accents it.
1: Yes.
0: But doesn't make it really flashy.
1: No, not at all.
0: Wow. Interior, did you do that too?
1: I did that. So Fine or the other manufacturer. They have a whole kit you can buy. Everything pulls on. The only difference I could find between the one I was putting on, which are easy to do, and the originals is the original has a wire at the bottom of the seat to tighten the cover around it. The new ones have a nylon cord. They're exact.
0: How simple is that? Yours have a radio?
1: Yes.
0: Factory?
1: Well, there were no factory radios. They were all dealer installed.
0: Oh, okay. But you could get a radio back then.
1: Yes.
0: Yeah, but like
1: that. Well, it's kind of interesting that I couldn't buy one. I had to order one. There was a scarcity. And so you had to buy certain accessories like a radio.
0: No kidding.
1: Gravel guards, bumperettes.
0: Yeah. Well, the car wasn't, you know, really being sold with a lot of features and options and things. I mean, you could get them, but you had to order them.
1: Yeah, but you had to order them at that time because the dealer had made a little extra money.
0: Well, of course. But they're covered under the warranty. That's the one they look at it. So you've garnered how many trophies?
1: I think it's 18 now.
0: Wow, that's pretty nice. So is the wife, does she go out in it with you?
1: Not very often. She likes to go if we're on a cruise and wave to people along the sides.
0: Right.
1: Doesn't particularly like go shows, but she likes to cruise it, and it's sort of sentimental. It's the car we dated in.
0: Yeah. Oh, absolutely.
1: And then I have a 914, and that's the car not this one, but one. That's the car we went on our honeymoon in.
0: In a 914.
1: And so I saw one for sale. And I thought on the way home, now I'm going to really sell this to her. And so I said, well, you know, this could be so romantic. Think about it. Just like our honeymoon and the nostalgia. And she looks me in the eye and says, don't give me that.
0: BS.
1: Yes.
0: I'm
1: on the radio.
0: Just go buy it. See, I did. Was it the 1.8 or the 2 liter?
1: It's a 1.7.
0: One
1: 170, the first year, early one.
0: Wow. So I got to tell you my 914 story. I lived up outside of Sacramento, Davis.
1: Uh-huh.
0: And when the 914 came out, I thought, wow, you know, there's a Porsche I could afford. So I went up to Sacramento to the dealer, and the dealer took me over to the fairgrounds. And we put that thing through its paces. And, yeah, no, that was that car will get your attention. So you've had that one all these years?
1: No, too? No, that one I've only had about 12 years.
0: Okay. Oh. 12 years. Oh, excuse me.
2: It's very nice.
1: Yeah, but see, you know, I've had my house for 50 years. I've had the
0: wife right.
1: for 53 years. I don't change much.
0: Yeah, and you had your wife for how long?
1: 53.
0: Okay, so and her warranty card still intact?
1: Pretty much.
0: Okay, she'll be looking at yours. What color is it?
1: The
0: 914. Not your wife.
1: It's been repainted, so it's pearl.
0: Okay. Oh, you gotta like this. The lighter colors.
1: I don't like that heating up when you don't have air conditioning.
0: Oh, yeah, that's true, too. Yeah, I really fell in love with the 914-6.
1: Yeah.
0: Yeah, but what a pain in the, you know what, to work on or do any maintenance on. But it was a cool car.
1: And they only made about 3,500 of those.
0: Yeah, I know.
1: So that's the rarity of them.
0: That's the rarity.
1: And the $100,000 price tag now, which is about five times what mine is.
0: Yeah, you think? You think? Well, and back then when you bought that one, was it in good shape when you bought it? Or did you have to work on it?
1: The bones were great, but it was out very much out of tune. It had four different tires that were sort of rectangles. It had all kinds of problems, but it looked awful because it hadn't been driven for years. It was very dirty, but it had a very thick clear coat on it that had never been buffed out. So
0: that's helpful.
1: After I straightened out all this stuff, it looks good now.
0: I'll be darned. Yeah. See, I didn't think you had a 9. What else you got?
1: That's it.
0: Okay. I'm not asking Smiley over here. He's got way too many cars.
2: No, a civilian car.
0: You what?
2: A civilian car.
0: Yeah.
2: What is that you're driving today?
1: Oh, it's Infiniti.
0: Oh, yeah.
1: G37S. So yeah. It's the Sportster of Infinities.
0: Yeah. Oh, I know. I like Infiniti. I've got, I get a different car every week to drive. So, but yet I got too many cars at home. And somebody wants me to have a truck, a Volkswagen truck. But hey, you don't get on social media very often. I sent you a link to this new Volkswagen truck.
2: Oh, yeah, I saw that.
0: Yeah, where they put the actual truck bed with fender flares on it.
2: Those have the engine in the front, though.
0: Do they really?
2: It's not air-cooled.
0: I would be interested in that. I would be more interested in air-cooled.
2: Right.
0: All right, let's take a quick break. 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

0: folks. Welcome back to V Parts Radio, FM 96.1 AM 1170, The Answer. 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They deal in air-cooled, fiberglass, converted vehicles. Everything from Bradleys to Meyer Manx buggies, sand cars. If it's air-cooled and it's got a fiberglass odd body on it, Eric knows everything there is to know about it. Maybe if you're just trying to do a restoration. I mean, every time I swing by there, he's always got something new in his shop. So if you have that desire, you don't, you know, and you can't find a particular vehicle you're looking for, Eric has got his thumb on the pulse of the fiberglass exotic cars. I mean, he has a Bradley in there, if you haven't seen it. He's got a couple of them. I can't think of the name of the one where the whole roof comes up on air suspension. And what's it called? God, I can't think
1: of it. Sterling?
0: Sterling. Thank you very much. Give that man a sandwich. And he has those things. Things like, you know, because people back in the day, I mean, they get something in their head that they want. And with the advent of fiberglass, it's pretty much doable, whatever it is that you're looking for. We've seen Volkswagens with Rolls-Royce front ends on them and all kinds of crazy stuff. But anyway, Eric's your guy. You need to go check him out. He's at 11432 Woodside Avenue, Suite B in Santee. Go to GoBuggyWorks.com. All right, so we got Mario and John in the house. We were just talking about John's 68, man. And we're talking about a 13th annual, what do they call it?
2: Yeah, the plow. Air-cooled Fiesta.
0: Very good. Out at Imperial Beach. And what date is it again?
2: September 20th. Okay. From and 9 to 2.
0: So I was going to say, well, do you have an address? But I think when people roll in.
2: Seacoast Drive, they shut down the whole street for the show.
0: I think they'll know when it is and where it is. And attendance for people just to come in, it's free.
2: Right. Only the cars that are registered into the show have to pay.
0: So if there, do you have any raffle prizes for people that want to maybe donate to the, or is that just for the participants?
2: No. Anybody that
0: has money
2: happens to wander in there can buy a raffle ticket.
0: Perfect. Ooh. All right, what are some of the big prizes? Have you got anything that's, or are you still collecting?
2: Some wheels and some, one of our members makes like wooden horses. Mm. He made a couple of those for the raffle.
0: And I'm sure the hotels down there are participating.
2: Well, the hotels give us coupons for 2-for-1 and things like that.
0: Wow.
2: We have a new tool set and some ice chests. And
0: you're still collecting, though.
2: Oh, yeah.
0: Yeah.
2: We're still collecting.
0: Yeah. So, and it's going to be family friendly.
2: Always.
0: It's always, and grandma and grandpa friendly.
2: Always, yes.
0: Because, I mean, that's what the Volkswagen community does. I mean, it's really a family show, not just a car show.
2: Right. Yeah. Bring the kids.
0: Or maybe you're looking for a Volkswagen to own. There will be cars down there
2: for
0: sale.
2: There's always bugs for sale, either at our shows or at our meetings.
0: Mm-hmm. And you'll be able to get great knowledge from these folks, because I haven't met a Volkswagen owner yet that doesn't know pretty much the history of the car that they're either driving or they're getting ready to sell.
2: We are always willing to help
0: educate
2: out. Absolutely.
0: Educate.
2: Yes.
1: And we have a great swap meet, so
2: yeah,
1: you always need parts for
2: there'll
1: a
2: be a swap meet also.
0: Oh, they're gonna have a swap meet down there too.
2: Always, every year.
0: So this is a time, John, to clean out your garage. Get rid of all those extra parts.
2: Go buy a swap spot. And
0: I know you have extra parts.
2: It's got to be Volkswagen related.
1: Yeah. Well, remember, I've only had two Volkswagens. Mario's had them by the dozen. So Mario has his own parts exchange there.
0: I know. And he's very, you know, I just imagine, see if you can picture this. Mario gets a big box, loads up all these parts, goes out, puts them in the car. goes back, then goes back, picks the box back up, brings it back in the garage, thinking that, wait a minute, this is the box.
2: I'm going to need that.
0: I'm going to.
2: Well, see.
0: You're the hardest one to unload.
2: I've owned
0: parts.
2: Many Volkswagens, and I don't think I've ever bought a running one.
0: Oh, really?
2: Right. So whenever you buy a car that's not running or hasn't been running.
0: You have to have parts.
2: Well, it usually comes with a bunch of boxes full of parts inside.
0: And that's even the fun part.
2: Because I don't go out and buy the parts that I have. They're usually in the cars that I buy.
0: Well, you might as well buy it as a unit, right?
2: Right.
0: Okay, I like the way you roll.
1: I got upset about 2 months ago and hit the horn ring when this lady turned in front of me and it broke. Mario had one to sell me.
0: Well, of course he did. Mario's parts department.
2: Hey.
0: I bet you had more than one, right?
2: I love when I can help out a fellow club member or anybody in the hobby.
0: Yeah. Did you have more than one?
2: No. And that was brand new. It came also in a box that I got somewhere, and it was a brand new horn ring.
0: Wow.
2: Nice one.
1: It was good.
0: You're happy, huh?
1: Oh, absolutely.
0: And I got a feeling he gave you a good deal, too.
1: About half the, well, less than half the price I would have paid.
0: And that's the other thing. Well, and being a club member, there are some benefits to that, you know, right?
2: Right.
0: Yeah. And like I said, if you had a situation where you needed help doing work, all you got to do is put the board out, and you'll have a whole slew of guys. And you know,
2: we love helping each other.
0: Couple six packs, and you're ready to rock and roll.
2: Yeah.
0: Maybe.
1: The other thing I think we ought to mention is that we've got great entertainment. We have an all-day oldies band.
0: Really?
1: We're going to have a mariachi to welcome people.
0: Wow.
1: And then the highlight is a Brazilian samba band that does a march up the street, and then each of them put on a show on the grass.
0: No kidding. Wow. I don't think I've ever seen a samba band. Are you in it?
2: No.
1: You gotta
2: be.
1: One
2: of my coworkers is.
0: Your coworkers
2: plays the drum.
0: All right, cool. Well, and and it gets everybody in the mood, right?
2: Yeah, it's very unique. I don't think
0: anybody else does it.
2: Anybody, yeah, for sure.
0: So what was the reasoning for that, just curiosity?
2: Because one of my coworkers is in the band. We've been doing the samba dancers all 13 years.
0: No kidding.
2: And he suggested it to me because he's in the band, he's in the group, and it worked out.
1: And it is so popular.
2: People love it. They take pictures with the dancers. They have these exotic costumes.
0: Oh, okay, so they're all.
2: Oh yeah, yeah. It's really fun.
0: I'll have to. Yeah, well, I can't come down because you won't put it on a Saturday. You put it on a Sunday.
2: There's video.
0: Oh, is there video?
2: Yeah.
0: So I'll Google it. I bet I can find something.
2: Right.
0: Well, that sounds like. I mean, I'm really looking forward to it, and it's the 20th.
2: September 20th, yes.
0: Be there. And you kind of recommend people get there early?
2: People do get there early. Yeah, they start lining up at 5 a.m.
0: But, I mean, as far as the pedestrian, you know, the general public, probably, what, 8,
2: it's
0: 9
2: from
0: o'clock?
2: 9 to 2.
1: Okay. Probably around 11 is the peak time, because then the samba parade goes on. And then
0: gotcha.
2: You know, before 9, we're parking cars and running around, getting everything set up.
0: Right. Gotcha. So 11 o'clock you would consider.
2: Anytime after 9. If you get there around 9, because that's when the mariachi starts going.
0: So there'll be places if they want to sit on the lawn.
2: You know,
0: bring
2: for
0: a
2: sure.
0: lawn chair.
2: Yes.
0: Or, you know, what have you. All right. Well, like I said, you're going to be on KUSI, I think, was it the 13th?
2: The 13th, a week before.
0: So that'll give you a little, maybe talk to your buddy and bring the samba. You know, maybe not all of them, but get a couple of them.
2: We'll try.
0: Yeah.
2: Yeah, we'll see what we can set up.
0: Tell him he's got no choice. 6 o'clock.
2: Get right.
0: Get up. He gets up to go to work, right? Well, and I'm just saying it'll give people an opportunity to, you know, it's just a tease.
2: Get a little taste.
0: Come on down. Check this thing out. Yeah, because I'd like to see that as well. And, all right. Well, that sounds good. But other than that, and remember, there'll be raffle prizes. Restaurants will be hooking people up. Take a walk. If you haven't been to Imperial Beach in a while, don't wrinkle your nose until you go check it out, because it has really, really turned
2: it's a nice town.
0: It's turned itself around. They probably don't like us saying this, only because they kind of like that, you know, little quietness.
2: Imperial Beach is a small town.
0: Right. And I think they like being a small
2: town. Oh, yeah, I'm sure. Yes, for sure.
0: But why did you pick those guys to host your event?
2: Well,
0: you got cities all over the South
2: Bay.
0: Used
2: to

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8: 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So check them out, 9 to 5, Monday through Saturday, or Saturdays 10 to 5. But go down, talk to Dave and Roger. They're just the coolest guys in the world, and they specialize in Volkswagens, and you'll know it when you get there. All right, we got Mario and John in the house. We've been talking about an upcoming event down in Imperial Beach, and this is the 13th, so we're trying to get everybody and anybody not only to go and check out the show, but also, if you are able, throw some sponsorship at them, because all the proceeds, once the event itself is paid for, goes to charity. Cuyamaca, what were some of the other ones?
9: Cuyamaca College, San Diego Healthcare Clinics, and the Boys and Girls Club of Imperial Beach.
8: There you go. And it's a 501c3. Anything you donate is tax deductible. So, you know, feel free to do it. Again, it's an all Volkswagen show. And you have kind of thrown out a friendly Corvair invitation just because it's...
9: They're air cooled.
10: Oh, yeah. We'll take Franklin's.
8: Yeah, if you can find me a Franklin, you let me know how that one turns out. But you know, it's a way to go down, have a wonderful day in Imperial Beach. You know, bring the family. Doesn't cost anything to go and enjoy the show. If you want to participate in raffles,

0: because there's going to be more raffle items than Volkswagen parts. There's going to be all kinds of things down there. You were talking about sculptures. I'm going to donate an hour radio on KCBQ for anybody that has a business or just wants to have fun with it. And that's, you know, normally when somebody, because if you've never done radio before, I think it would be worth your while. And you'll find out that it's a lot of fun to do radio, if you want my honest opinion. So you're looking at, how many cars did you say? About 250?
1: About 250 is our average.
0: Right. Do you think anybody's going to see anything out of the ordinary, unusual?
2: Oh, yes.
1: Always. There's always something,
2: I know there will be
1: something unusual. We, the last few years, we've had so many top quality cars. It's unbelievable.
2: I know there will be a Fridolin.
0: What is a Fridolin?
1: It's a
2: A German mail truck.
0: Air-cooled.
2: There will, the same person has a Volkswagen Type 3 notchback with right-hand drive.
0: Cool.
2: What else, Mario? We have a car that comes about every other year from Mazatlan that is a beautiful resto mod.
0: Mm.
2: And he drives it up here for our show.
0: Wow. And we can't forget my good buddy Mel. His whole car is Rhino line.
1: Yeah, Mel will be there. He was at yesterday's show.
0: And every time I tell people that he had his Volkswagen Beetle Rhino line, what do you think the first question that comes out? How much does that thing weigh now? And I asked Mel, too, but Mel said, I don't know, because he's on air rides.
1: It was yesterday. It was one of the most popular cars there.
0: No doubt about it. I'm sure you've seen Mel's car.
2: Oh, yeah. Every week.
0: I mean, how would you, I mean, it was just very cool that he even thought about it.
1: Yeah, and other people are doing it now. I just heard about a Jeep that got done, the right. Whole car in Rhino Liner.
0: Yeah, because I'm not into wraps. You know, my wife was telling me, hey, we need to get somebody that wraps cars as one of your sponsors. I go, hey. Because you wrap a car, I mean, it's not cheap. Because they basically got to take the car apart. Yeah. And then they wrap it, and it's not good. It's only good for 3 years, maybe. And then there's no way, you can't wax it. There's no way to really protect it.
1: And the most expensive part about a regular paint job is the prepping.
0: Absolutely.
1: And this doesn't take...
0: No, not with...
1: a lot of prepping.
0: And then he clear coated it. And once he clear coated it, he doesn't have to do a thing to it.
1: Right.
0: I like that one.
1: Yeah, it's a nice car. Like I said, it was very popular.
0: And his interiors, whoever
1: nice.
0: Did that.
1: He just got the whole thing redone, motor, interior.
0: Oh, did he?
1: Oh, yeah.
0: The one with the little holes in the seats?
1: Right, the one you saw the other day. Yeah,
0: that's
1: nice.
0: That's a nice interior.
1: Yeah.
0: Well, you know, and he loves what he got.
1: He's had it for, 30 years, 35 years.
0: Has he really?
1: Yeah, I think he's had it since high school.
0: No, another one of you, John.
2: Well, he's not the original owner, though.
1: Right, John's
0: the original
1: owner.
2: And I tell people, you got to be really old or dead. That's the original owners. Or the car's dead.
0: Okay, so what did you pay for it? You remember?
2: With all the extras, and I got Semprit low-profile tires on it and some extras, it was $2,300 out the door.
0: You still have the bill of sale?
2: Wow. Oh, yes.
0: You have it framed on the wall?
2: No, but I've got a whole notebook of all of the receipts for when it was new, and I'd take it to the dealer for service and all that.
0: So what are you going to do with it once you decide you're done driving?
2: I don't know. My wife asked me that. Well, one thing is, we've had a couple people in the club who have gotten aged, and some of them have gotten somebody to drive them to the meeting. So if I become infirm and I can get somebody to drive me to the meetings, then I think when I pass on, the car passes on to them.
0: Oh, that's very nice. Yeah, because you can't take it with you.
2: And the thing is about Volkswagen clubs are, there's a social thing.
0: Right.
2: And at my age, I'm 83.
0: Wow, congratulations.
2: And you need social interaction.
0: Right.
2: And I also volunteer at the Automotive Museum.
0: Oh, do you?
2: And this gives me social interaction with something I care about.
0: You ought to talk to Lenny. And if you donated that car to the museum when you pass on, knowing Lenny, they might even put that on the floor as a memento.
2: They might.
0: They might. I'm big. I Lenny does a show the first weekend of the month, and I do that to try to, you know, to get the. He's doing a phenomenal job. He's just really done a great job with the museum. And I've gotten two people already to become docents, which, like you said, it's a social experience.
2: Yeah.
0: You getting ready for the big party coming up in what?
2: I'm not sure.
0: That's going to be massive. I mean, that's he's doing Roaring Twenties this year.
2: Yes.
0: Yeah, just go to San Diego Automotive Museum, San Diego Automotive Museum.com. Check out the site. All right. So, hey, if anybody wants to join your club and have a Volkswagen, how do they go about it? Come to a couple of your meetings?
1: Yeah, come to the meetings. Door's always open.
0: Yeah.
1: Tuesdays in Chula Vista at the Carl's Jr. on 3rd and Moss from 6 to 8. And Sundays at the Santee Walmart parking lot from 8:30 to 10:30.
0: Mm-hmm.
1: And
0: be there, be square.
1: Yeah.
0: And you get a lot of cars there, too, like 40?
1: Yeah, we had a full house today, about 40 really? Cars, yeah.
0: Jeez Louise. Well, you're doing something right if you got everybody coming.
1: Yeah, I'm very proud of the club.
0: Yeah. No, I know you are, and you're the founder.
1: I am.
0: Which makes you have to work harder.
1: But that's well, I used to when I was the president. I'm not the president any longer.
0: You don't want to be the president?
1: I put in my time, 17 years.
0: I'm done being the president. Give it to somebody else.
1: Well, I...
0: John will do it.
1: There was the best group of people running the club at the time, and I saw the perfect opportunity to bow out gracefully.
0: Zig to the left.
1: Yeah.
0: Well, and it's not like you're not, I mean, you're still involved.
1: I'm still involved. I'm there. I don't miss a meeting.
0: Right. That's what I'm saying. So you're just, you're not involved in the everyday business,
1: absolutely, because it is.
0: It's a business.
1: It does have to be run like a business.
0: Right. If you don't run it like a business, then what's the point?
1: Right.
0: Exactly. Well, so you got a new T-shirt, I see.
1: This is the Fridolin.
0: Oh, that's the Fridolin.
1: Yeah.
0: Let me just see what's up.
2: Get closer to the microphone.
0: Yeah,
2: so
0: get closer to the
2: microphone.
0: Everybody else can see it. Oh. That's going to be at the show.
1: It will.
0: And you wait till the very last minute to tell me that? I'm going to talk to Mike out at ERCOM and see if he can't get the young lady that owns that Volkswagen camper.
1: The camper, yeah.
0: That would be give Mike a call on Monday. Tell him that we know you weren't listening, Mike, but Dave said to get that camper out to...
1: we'll reach out to him.
0: Well, it was one... Mike was telling me one of the unique things about this car. To start it, you had to take and pull this unit out, and that's what got the starter going. And she had forgot to put the starter. She forgot to shove it back in, and it ground the starter. So he was putting a new starter.
1: It must be an old one. Huh?
0: It is. I think it's in the 60s.
1: Oh wow!
0: And it's not a Westfalia, of course. It's a Westfalia on steroids because it's got a. Camper,
1: right?
0: I kind of wanted to go in and look around, but it's somebody else's house. But give Mike a call on Monday and just say, "Hey, Dave was mentioning that you had that unit," and at least have her, because I think if she you reached out, I guess she's got a lot in it. She's done a lot of work on it, and I think she's done some traveling.
1: Mike usually brings cars that he's working on or that he just recently finished. To the show.
0: Aren't they amazing, the work he
1: does?
0: Yeah,
1: amazing.
0: That's what I told him. All right, guys. Hey, that was fun.
1: Yeah.
0: 1 hour. V-Parts Radio.
1: Pleasure. Thank you for having us.
0: What's the website? Do you have one?
1: Yes, we do.
0: Oh, he's got to dig out. Hurry, you got to get back. John, you know what the website is?
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1: News this hour from Town Hall, I'm Mary Rose. President Trump returns to the White House earlier than expected after leaving Camp David in Maryland.
2: FoxNews.com says Mr. Trump's return comes as the administration weighs its next steps in the war with Iran. The president's early return also comes ahead of his upcoming trip to New York for the UN General Assembly. Iran says it has revealed conditions to the U.S. through Qatar for ending the war and is waiting for President Trump's response.
1: Correspondent Andrew Stewart. Several of the nation's largest left-leaning voter engagement and racial justice organizations are facing steep funding shortfalls and staffing cutbacks. Bob Agnew reports.
3: The shortfalls are setting off alarms among Democratic strategists who are betting on high turnout efforts this fall. Their financial woes are surfacing just as voting is getting underway in a midterm election that will determine control of Congress for the final 2 years of President Trump's term. In response, the Democratic National Committee says it's making what it calls historic investments in organizing what may be an uphill battle to get out the vote. Bob Agnew reporting.
1: Saudi Arabia has confirmed that Yemen's Houthi rebels tried to attack its capital with a ballistic missile. It was the first attack targeting Riyadh since the escalation in fighting between the Iran-backed Houthis and Yemeni government forces backed by the Saudis. The statement late Saturday by the Saudi-led coalition fighting the Houthis came long after the early morning attempt, which the coalition said was intercepted. The statement also said the Houthis tried to attack civilian infrastructure in the Red Sea port city of Yanbu, but they were thwarted. The recent fighting has opened a new front in the Iran war. More on these stories at townhall.com.
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7: Ronald Reagan understood that freedom sometimes requires more than quiet diplomacy. It requires moral clarity. On June 12, 1987, standing before the Brandenburg Gate in a divided Berlin, Reagan issued a direct challenge to Soviet leader Mikhail Gorbachev. "Mr. Gorbachev, tear down this wall." The Berlin Wall was more than concrete and barbed wire. It represented a system that restricted movement, divided families, and denied millions the freedoms Americans often take for granted. Reagan refused to treat that division as permanent. He understood that free nations must be willing to identify the difference between liberty and oppression, and have the courage to say so. 2 years later, the Berlin Wall fell. Freedom survives when people refuse to accept tyranny as inevitable. So when freedom is challenged today, will we have the courage to defend it with the same clarity?
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12: 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Brand new sponsor. And I would have thought it in a million years until I talked to the folks at Carlton Oaks Golf Course. It's not just a golf course. And oh, by the way, they're planning on doing a major renovation towards the end of the year. But these guys have got amazing, you know, golfing. 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They're watching all of the NFL, college, baseball, and other major sporting events. And they're following of the Steelers, the Chargers, the Packers. Everything right there. They have a happy hour from 3 to 6. I looked at the menu. I was going to try to get there Friday. Wasn't able to do it. But let me tell you what. You need to take a run out to Carlton Oaks, 9200 Inwood Drive in Santee. 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Tell them you heard it on Sports Corner and thank them for tuning in and helping out get this show off the ground. You know, and if you haven't played at Carlton Oaks lately, come back and give them another look. Come for the golf. Stay for the game at the Oaks Bar and Grill. I'm going there. And Carlton Oaks has golf, food, cold beer, sports, all in one place right here in Santee. Have you ever been to Carlton Oaks?
13: Of course. I've told many times. I've been there for golfing.
12: You played it?
13: The food. Yeah, it's been awesome. I love the course. I think I honestly do think it competes with Pebble Beach in terms of how well maintained everything is over there. So,
12: how's the food? I know
13: the food is excellent. I mean, the food's top notch.
12: I looked at the menu and it's very eclectic. I mean, it's all over the place.
13: From Mexican to Italian to all
12: burgers,
13: sorts of things. Yeah,
12: and not just a hamburger. I mean, they just do a really good
13: job. I went
12: job.
13: There for trivia nights a lot of the times too.
12: Yeah, they do trivia night too. Mm-hmm. They do. I mean, they're really a community location that you can go to, and oh, by the way, you can golf.
13: Yeah, that's right. Yes.
12: Yeah, it's amazing. All right, let me just throw a couple eye candy things out here real quick because I just need to get this out.
13: Okay.
12: The Braille Institute has their car show called Eye Candy. It's going to be at Pal Joey's off right off of Waring Road, Sunday the 27th from 8 to 2. 5147 Waring Road, free to view. Take a run up there. Help out the Braille Institute. They're just phenomenal, phenomenal folks. And Honda's going to have their cars, bikes, and coffee. That'll be up in Torrance, 1919 Torrance Boulevard. And that's something really interesting that you need to go to. Now, that's going to be October 17th, so that's down the road. Mariachi music, folkloric dancing, little Honda dance-off, trick-or-treat, costume contest, face painting, and it gives you a chance to go through the Honda Museum, which has everything imaginable. Okay, so there's not much sports news in the community.
13: Are you kidding me? We just started with college sports coming back, so we have college soccer, volleyball, and of course football has been going on for the past few weeks, so that's been crazy. The NFL started. The Padres are about to head over to the playoffs here shortly. They've been playing great.
12: Have we locked in yet?
13: Not yet. The magic number is 3. So that means we need to win just 3 more games, and we are automatically in. Yeah. So keep in mind, we get one more game against the Miami Marlins. That's about to start here in about a minute. I don't know if it's on your screen right now.
12: Yes,
13: or not.
12: It is.
13: It is. Okay. I don't know if they have officially pitched the first pitch.
12: No, they have not.
13: Yeah. So they got about one more minute till then. So if they win today, they just need to win 2 more games. And out of those 2 games, there's only 6 of them left. And then one is going to be at LA against the Dodgers. And then the other series is going to be at home against the Diamondbacks.
12: Well, we were a half a game out, and then Arizona either didn't play or lost.
13: They lost.
12: And we lost. I mean, they lost that half a game edge.
13: They are currently right now 5 games behind us in the playoffs. So we have a very good – and not to mention, there is a possibility we could play a home game for the playoffs because – We have a tied record with the Chicago Cubs currently. Right. So if one of us, right now, I believe, the Cubs have an advantage on us in terms of how the regular season went, but I'll double check that one more time. But, if not, then we currently do own that, number one wild card position, which means we would play a playoff game against Chicago first. Wow. So basically it's just a neck and neck thing. Right now, the Chicago Cubs are winning 9-1 against the Cincinnati Reds.
12: Yeah.
13: So yeah, but. I do feel so bad for this whole situation. One of the best players for the Chicago Cubs actually exited today because a foul ball hit him right in the face.
12: Yeah, I thought I'd seen him on a cart.
13: Correct.
12: Taking him off.
13: So I hate seeing that.
12: Me too.
13: Obviously, I'd rather have somebody be 100% playing.
12: Well, Cronenworth had the same thing happen to him.
13: He had a concussion situation.
12: Yeah,
13: no, that's right. The foul, that's right.
12: Man, he got nailed hard. Mm-hmm. Well, and I was watching Miller last night, 104 miles an hour.
13: Yeah.
12: How can you get out of the way of a 104 mile an hour ball?
13: Honestly, he's been a very, very good closer. Now, have there been a few games here and there? Of course, but most closers are going to have that situation occur.
12: You and I have had this conversation. When you could throw a ball 104 miles an hour and hit a square as small as the batting box, come on.
13: Yeah. Now, how did you feel so far about the ABS system?
12: Because I like it.
13: You do like it.
12: I do like it. I think it. I thought it was good. I thought the umpires would be upset over it, but they're not.
13: There are a few, I will say. I will play you a couple of clips later on where this person has literally time tested to see how long a person asked for a review. And it's zero. For example, the one with the Padres that eventually got Craig Stammen kicked out of the game. He got rejected.
12: I mean,
13: they timed it 0.8 seconds. So he calls a strike. And so he 0.8 seconds after the strike call, tapped the helmet.
12: I mean, that's not – if it was 8 seconds, that's 1,001, 1,002.
13: Exactly, but 0.8. This person literally real-time live.
12: They need to address that rule.
13: Yes. Because all it says here is that it immediately needs to call. Now, immediately is, for some reason, it's a vague term. When it comes to immediately, I think.
12: Now.
13: Within, yeah.
12: Yeah.
13: I got to do it right away.
12: Well, yeah. And you know what cracks me up? It really does. They'll all of a sudden, it doesn't make a difference what team it is. They'll tap their helmet, and the umpire looks down and he says, "You don't have any left."
13: That's right. Yep.
12: Aren't you keeping count, you guys?
13: I and then they look so embarrassed, like, gosh darn it, and everything. The other thing, too, I will say, too, about this challenge system, too, is, now I'm blanking on it again. Sorry.
12: Don't you hate that?
13: I know. But basically, I'm overall happy with it. Are there a few balls that'll be later on when the computers look at it? Are they strikes? Yes, but there are very few.
12: But I would rather have it than not.
13: I will say,
12: because I was more upset when we didn't have it over plays than now that we have it, and I don't even care if I personally was right or wrong. At least it clarifies it.
13: Absolutely. I'm trying to see how many ejections have there been in MLB this year compared to
12: because
13: last season.
12: Because of it.
13: Because right now we have 118 for this season. And then
12: ejections over that ruling,
13: specifically over that ruling, it says it's 57 of them.
12: Yeah, 50-50.
13: That's 50-50. That's not bad compared to last year. Last year there was 173, so that's a huge downgrade of ejections
12: right
13: now.
12: But that was without that rule.
13: Yeah. Now, mind you, most of those 57 ejections about that whole situation were, came from specifically you ran out of challenges. So it's your fault. So you have to accept it.
12: Yeah.
13: And that they're
12: quit
13: just
12: yelling.
13: Exactly. Exactly. The other one that I would love to see, and I hope they actually put this in if they're going to be doing all these replays, is the check swing calls, because those ones are so iffy. At least college, they have a specific rule where they'll have a camera right over base, and if it passes the certain place of the home plate, exactly.
12: So, well, because I've seen, are you kidding me?
13: Yes, you know, exactly.
12: And that's either way. I'm not saying yay or nay. I'm going, hello.
13: Because you'll watch the other broadcast and be like, oh, yeah, that was a strike the entire time. What are you talking about? Why this is so obvious.
12: And the thing that's crazy is they're relying on a guy at first base.
13: Mm-hmm.
12: That's how far down the road?
13: Mm-hmm. And not to mention, again, all these replays here, they're coming from New York, too, so there's a lot of bias on that one.
12: I like it. Grant says, man, look at all those donuts.
13: By the way, did you see him this week at the Rockies game? He was standing outside the
12: did you see that?
13: I was scared for him. He goes, no, I like the view here. I'm like, what? I have to ask him about that when we get him in our show.
12: I know I will. And what's-his-face, Arcelo, was sitting in the back doing this.
13: Yeah, he was pretending to push him.
12: And then he says, when he went back, he goes, oh, by the way, if any of you be seen me look like I was pushing, no, I wasn't me. I wasn't doing it. I'm sure management went to him and said, dude, don't do that again.
13: Please don't. So we'll talk more about how the Padres have been doing this season for sure a little bit more. Obviously, some college stuff because, man, wow, those Aztecs look terrible this season right now. And don't get me started on the Toreros, too. The Toreros football team has been looking terrible too. Terrible. So if you're a San Diego College fan, it's not been great this season so far. Great. So,
12: but we'll you can still go and root for them.
13: You could.
12: They deserve it.
13: Yeah.
12: All right, let's take a quick break. 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
13: The Answer.
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18: 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We're built differently. We have different psychological and physiological responses to things. But yet, to the left, there's no difference at all. You want to be a man? Be a man. You want to be a woman? Be a woman. Everybody's interchangeable. There's no distinguishing differences. And that's a problem.
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13: The Answer.
12: Well, the Junction Bar is still out of operation. It's over there on Hammershaw Road, 777. I was talking to the man yesterday, and hopefully they're pushing for December, so keep your fingers crossed that we'll be able to get that back. All right, so sports, and more sports. What do you want to go into next?
13: We can talk about this horrible, horrible season, just so we can rip off Band-Aid off of it. I have no clue what this Aztec team is exactly. Like, it just seems as if the only time we can actually do anything positive is A, our defense is for the most part pretty solid. I think our secondary can be a little bit better, but that's a more of a learning curve for them. Obviously, what is this passing game? This quarterback, he used to be a freshman quarterback for the University of Michigan. Now he was a backup guy, but still, it looks like he's never thrown a ball in Division One, in FBS ever. It looks like he's still back in Division Two football, basically. It looks like, or maybe even Division Three. He will very occasionally have okay thrown balls here and there, but for the most part, I have no clue what this team is. Honestly, this might have to be an old school, just run it down your throat physical team. That's the only thing I could see. Because our play against James Madison yesterday was horrendous. We the score says 23-13. It should have been at least 45-10, maybe, or something like that. It was that bad. And I have no vote of confidence this season that the Aztecs are going to make a bowl game this season.
12: Well, honestly, I don't think they are either.
13: I'm 1-2. And then the schedule is going to get even rougher.
12: Now it could. Things could change.
13: I doubt it.
12: I know. You're
13: negative Nancy. I know I am.
12: Pessimistic. But stranger things have happened. But, I've always said how difficult it must be, to play college sports.
13: Because
12: your team is never really together for the whole
13: year. Basically.
12: I guess that'd be the best way to put it. Because you've always got people coming in, you got people going out.
13: Especially now with the NIL deals and the new transfer rules where you can just go up and leave anytime you want. Now, the interesting thing, and I want to get your perspective on this whole situation, is those players who made it to the NFL, they're coming back to college again and they're allowed to be on the college roster. How do you feel about that? Because personally, I say that we should just stick with the rules of you're in college and that's it. If you already have professional experience, get them out. And that includes basketball, ladies and gentlemen. I'm so sick of the NBA making it so easy for you to join a team because now they have the G League.
12: Right.
13: Literally, that is made for players who are still developing. If you're a high school player and you decide to go to the G League, that's it. If you don't make it inside the professional league, tough luck.
12: That's exactly how I see it. You had a shot. You went into the tryouts.
13: Mm-hmm.
12: You didn't make it for whatever reason. I'm not going to be disparaging anybody, but for whatever reason, you weren't what they were looking for.
13: Yep.
12: But, it's no difference than getting into motorsports. You go, you start off with the Southwest Series, then you get into the O'Reilly Series, and then you have NASCAR. It's like, oh, well, now I couldn't make it NASCAR. Well, I'm going to go back to either the Truck Series or go back to the O'Reilly Series. There's pros and cons on that, too.
13: I mean, one of the big things I hate the most is that NASCAR's only reasoning for having some of the Cup Series drivers come to Xfinity or, say, the Truck Series is because, they're a big name, so therefore we'll get a lot more media attention. I think that's a terrible excuse in this whole situation.
12: Terrible reason.
13: Yeah.
12: But it is.
13: If it was so here's the thing. If it's a last second replacement situation, yeah, I'm fine with it because you know what? Things happen and he just so happened to be at the course. Fine. I'm fine with that.
12: Okay. Let's go back to college football. Okay.
13: Okay. Let's go.
12: So you have so many kids that could be on the team.
13: Of course. It's a 50. Okay. I think it's 52.
12: Okay. Let's just say 52.
13: Okay.
12: And then all of a sudden you get 5, 10, kids that can't make it in the NFL and they enroll in school. Now you've got 10 college kids that just lost their opportunity.
13: Absolutely.
12: And there's a good chance if the NFL guy stays there long enough, because let's face it, he could be in school for 4 years.
13: Yep.
12: Longer.
13: Absolutely. Yeah, he could. Yeah. I believe they actually made a ruling that they have extended the whole athletic department up to 8 years now.
12: Oh, is it 8 years?
13: Correct. Yeah. Cause it used to be 5 years, because there was something called a super senior, which means that you got redshirted your first year. That way, that your first year doesn't count. So you could play an extra four years on top of it. So technically you could have done five, but they have extended it to 8, I believe now. So you could play for a whole 8 years if you
12: did want. Did you see that guy? I think it's not college. I can't remember what's what. But he was, maybe it was college, and he's 49 years old.
13: Mm-hmm.
12: Did you hear about this guy?
13: No, I have not.
12: Just came in, you know, his kids were giving him a hard time.
13: Is this the 40? Is this the guy who's playing for a community college?
12: Right, that's
13: okay,
12: it.
13: Yes, then I did hear about the story. Okay. He's playing for a community college up in Compton, California, if I remember correctly.
12: You hit that right on
13: he's
12: the
13: a
12: head.
13: Defensive player. Yep.
12: And, you know, and he came blatantly and he says, you know, I had to take classes to be able to, you know, compete.
13: Mm-hmm.
12: I took the easiest classes I could.
13: Mm-hmm.
12: Well, now that shouldn't work. If you're coming back to college, you got to take college courses.
13: I believe that's true. I would follow through on that, too. I guess the reason why that one's slipping through is because it's community college. Who's paying attention to community college football? Is he going to get a career in this football? No.
12: He's just taking another spot.
13: Exactly. Though no, that's the shameful.
12: See, that's my whole concern. You're taking another spot,
13: mm-hmm.
12: and you should, if you've already had your shot, you should not allow. I mean, you shouldn't come in and take a spot of somebody that would have liked to have played.
13: And not to mention, there's so many other football teams out there to give you those opportunities.
12: Aren't there like adult football teams?
13: Yes, and not only that, if you exclude NFL. There's, is it UFL or XFL? I think it's the UFL.
12: Yeah, one of those.
13: There's arena football. I mean, the amount of leagues and teams out there for that is out the wazoo.
12: Yeah.
13: So there's plenty of opportunities. Don't tell me there's no opportunities there as a football player.
12: How
13: there's
12: would he plenty. Feel if his kid was going for that same position and he got it?
13: I bet their argument is, but I won't get as much money. College football, you get millions of dollars versus the 100. Well, then play better.
12: Well, and not only that, it's not always about the money. It's about the time on the field,
13: mm-hmm.
12: and for scouts to see
13: yes.
12: that you have an ability they're looking for. But if this older gentleman comes in and doesn't allow this younger guy to come in, then the younger guy is going to lose out.
13: Right, exactly. So I, while it was a complete waste of time in the long run that LSU, I don't know if you heard, they had 6 NFL players on their waiting roster to get onto the team. They fought with the NCAA in the courts for so long, and they eventually did win. They said, okay, fine, those players can get in. And then LSU decided, okay, we're actually going to cut those NFL players entirely. So it was a complete waste of time and
12: somebody's money.
13: It's booster funding.
12: Because they had lawyers.
13: It's booster money, yeah.
12: They had lawyers. So lawyers, from last I looked, aren't cheap.
13: Nope, they're definitely not. But in the end, again, you fought for so long, and in the end, you still cut them anyways. Now, I know I'm saying all this stuff, but knowing that, I don't know if you heard the news, that San Diego State just signed a former G League player onto their team. You know, he's a point guard. So I was very disappointed to hear that news, and I get it. If it's allowed in the rules, you can keep doing it, but I hope the NCAA makes a ruling on this eventually and says, nay, we're gonna stop this. You have to be first time in your college career. And that includes also, I will say, if you go to high school straight to G League, because you're cutting the system entirely. Right. If that's
12: well,
13: the case.
12: Then the Aztecs should just go and pick players from the NFL, get rid of all the college kids because they can't play football.
13: Exactly. That's what you should be doing. Yeah. That's exactly what's going to happen with other colleges.
12: They could do that legally the way the rules are written.
13: Yeah. Now they can. And I don't want that personally.
12: Oh, I was being a little bit facetious, but be careful what you wish for. But how many times, you know, when we turn around and we make, and the government's going to make a decision on this as well?
13: Oh, have they announced officially?
12: Well,
13: now?
12: Not yet, but I mean, okay. they've got their nose in it.
13: Because I would feel like this is, again, NCAA's ruling. This is the national call. And again, I hate them so much with a lot of their rulings. I cannot tell you how many times
12: they're
13: I'm
12: so
13: like,
12: bad.
13: Yes, I can't tell you. Like even before the NILs, there was another situation that occurred within the program where I'm like, this is getting so ridiculous of you guys. No, it was during the NILs. They weren't allowing it personally. They were saying, well, you guys are getting scholarships, so that's free education for you guys and stuff like that. No, not every player has those scholarships. And some of those players, this is their first, they're actually first generation going to college.
12: Right.
13: None of their families ever graduated, maybe even got out of high school for that matter. So what they're accomplishing is a once in a lifetime opportunity out there. And they are putting their bodies out on the line for this whole situation. So.
12: Yeah, but look what they've done. You don't even, you can go to class, you don't even have to pass. If you're a good football player, they don't care what your grades
13: are. No, they do stick with an academic of a 2.0, which I think should be higher.
12: Excuse me?
13: No, I know. 2.0 is nothing.
12: I had a 2.0.
13: I said I think it should be higher.
12: Oh,
13: I'm thinking 3, maybe 3.5.
12: I totally agree.
13: Yes.
12: And you can't take basket weaving. You know, you can't take creative.
13: I remember Michigan State did that 2 years ago with their players. They said they were doing so poorly in their actual majors of their things that Tom Izzo, the head coach, said, okay, I want you guys take these classes because these are the easy ones for sure. NCAA heard that and fined him and suspended him for the rest of the season.
12: I would too. Because that's not, you know.
13: That's not the point of what this college education is for you, to just make your grades look better for that matter.
12: Yeah,
13: you
12: should talk to the Booster Club.
13: They're all about
12: it.
13: The money. Exactly.
12: All about the Benjamins.
13: Yeah.
12: All right, let's take a quick break. 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
13: The Answer.
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12: 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Talk to Ian, 619-252-6797. Actually, I think... Or 9797, I'm sorry. I think Ian was going to give a call in at the last segment just to kind of give us some updates. So let's see if he remembers. Maybe
13: I got to go and block the line then right now.
12: Yeah, well, it's not till the last segment, so.
13: Still, I want to have it ready.
12: Yeah.
13: So, anyways.
12: Anywho.
13: So, like I said, the Padres are doing so fantastic right now. They have won the last 12 of 13 games. On the one hand, I'm so happy to hear this. So happy that they're beating my expectations, because I remember I told you right before the season started, I said this is going to be a perfect 500 team. They're just going to miss the playoffs. And I don't think Craig Stammer would be coming back the next season. But all that is completely untrue, in my opinion.
12: You don't think he will?
13: Yeah, I didn't think he was going to stay.
12: Oh, you didn't think he would?
13: I didn't think he was going to. But I think now they have a lot more confidence coming into this postseason, especially on the momentum they're on. Would you say, just based on specifically momentum, is this important for a professional team? Or honestly, what happened during the regular season is much more important than what it is this late into the season? Because they have the same record as everybody else in the wild card right now. Mm-hmm. So do you think the momentum is that important, like mentally, for these players?
12: Well, I think it would be better if they started at the beginning of the season and kept a steady pace.
13: Mm-hmm.
12: I get that. But I also get the fact that you beat your body up something horrendous, you know, throughout the whole series of,
13: yeah,
12: of play.
13: There's been plenty of injuries.
12: And sure, everybody tries to keep, you know, the playoffs as fresh as you can. So I kind of, I don't have a problem with the, as long as you get into the playoffs, then I think you've done a good job.
13: See, now my expectations are much lower for the playoffs because I'm thinking they're going to get swept within the wild card at some point. Even if they play at home, I just don't know if we yes, we have this momentum of winning over and over and over, but I just don't know. When the spotlight's on, well, that's going to be a different
12: Every team does it. Every team that
13: except
12: gets
13: for the Dodgers,
12: or
13: apparently
12: gets into the playoffs, you know, they either excel or they fall flat on their face.
13: By the way, the Dodgers are going to be the reason why the Major League Baseball is going to be on a lockout next season, in my opinion.
12: Why is that?
13: Because of how much they're playing the players. There's no limitations. Now, I'm not saying there should be limitations on how much you should spend. I mean, the NBA already does that. They say you can only spend this amount of money.
12: Oh, as far as money goes.
13: Yeah, exactly. MLB doesn't have that. You could say you can pay as long as you have the money. You guys can pay as long as you, how much you ever want.
12: Well, I have to agree with that as well, because there's a lot of other teams out there. I mean, there should be a budget.
13: Like, I'm so upset that Shohei Ohtani is doing that whole thing. And I don't, of course, it's not. It's legal, obviously. It's $2 million regularly on the whole year. And then after that contract's done, then he gets paid the extra $38 million after his old, for the next 10 years after right. that, when he's done with his contract with
12: right.
13: him. So he still gets an extra $38 million every single
12: right.
13: year.
12: Well, you know, but I mean, you can almost say the same thing about NASCAR. There's no limitation on what these guys pay their drivers.
13: I guess so. Yep, it's true.
12: I mean, and I don't know about all the other sports out there, but, you know, to me, well, you know.
13: I will say this, too.
12: Yeah, but you know how
13: I
12: feel.
13: If I go back
12: that.
13: To my momentum question, I mean, if I can use my favorite driver there, Joey Logano, if he didn't win back in, was it during – it was much earlier in the season. I know that for sure. But if he didn't win that race, he wouldn't be where he is right now. In the
12: well,
13: point
12: he won
13: standings.
12: Last night.
13: He did win last night, but I'm trying to think of his first win this season specifically.
12: Oh, he's had a dry spell that would choke a horse.
13: Okay, ignoring that, if he didn't win back in North Wilbrook, so is that how you say it?
12: Yeah, Wilkesboro.
13: Wilkesboro. If he didn't win there, I don't think he would have the confidence that he's been having this entire season. Because keep in mind of these finishes. Atlanta, 18th. Phoenix, 31st. Las Vegas, 15th. This is all kind of mid stuff. And then he had this really dry spell between Kansas, Talladega, Texas, and let me see what this one is. Glenn Watkins. And that best finish there was in Kansas at 30th.
12: That was
13: horrendous.
12: I disagree. I don't think he has ever lost the drive. I think he handles losses better than most. You know, we've got some guys that when they lose, I mean, you know, they almost want to jump off a bridge.
13: Mm-hmm.
12: I think his momentum, he understands the game. He plays the long hand with it. You know, he gives it 100% every time he goes out. And if something happens, a tire, a pit crewman, or what have you, have you ever seen him get really super bummed out and upset about it?
13: Only in terms of very close races. And I'm thinking of ones where
12: nobody wants to come in second. Okay. Let's face it.
4: first loser.
13: Exactly. No, I'm talking like some certain positions out there for sure he'll get.
4: By the way, did you watch the truck race?
13: No, I did not.
4: Your boy, again.
13: 33rd. But now, to be fair, I don't know if you heard, he's been going through some rough stuff on his personal life. I do feel bad for him.
4: I think he should just drive the ambulance.
13: I honestly think he, if he was going through that much of a, quote, nightmare lifestyle that he was going through, I think it was just, honestly, your personal and mental health is much more important than racing every single
4: week. Yeah, but don't you think racing takes his mind off of all the other garbage?
13: It's possible, but at the same time, I'm not in that kind of mindset too at the same time. So,
4: but you know, and then on that same note, it's none of our business. Mm-hmm.
13: If I could point this out again, though, too, I'm looking at Kyle Larson this season. He was finishing basically, for the most part, top five over and over for a few races. I mean, yes, he did have a bad race out in Darlington and Texas as well. However, there was a huge stint between Chicago all the way to Iowa where he was finishing in the lower 30s the entire time.
4: He is in a slump.
13: No, he's not.
4: Yes, he is.
13: Larson just won last week.
4: Well, okay, that's the first time in how long?
13: That was his first win since Kansas of 2025.
4: That's a lot. Put him in a dirt car. He doesn't have any issues.
13: Apparently, it was a wild night at the World of Outlaw races he was in last night. To Bristol night race.
4: Bristol night race.
13: Yeah, he was doing that race as well as soon as his other race finished. I'll have to look up to see. It says, though, he finished runner up.
4: Yeah, I think he came in second. Mm-hmm. But now, if you haven't seen the Bristol race, you must not have either Facebook or Instagram on your phone, because it was a Donnybrook. I haven't seen that kind of fisticuffs since, before Earnhardt passed away.
13: Mm-hmm.
4: It's almost like NASCAR would put a kibosh to it for a while. But
13: again, I don't expect NASCAR to do anything about that whole situation. You told me before, they love this publicity.
4: Well, of course.
13: This style of publicity.
4: And nothing Hosovar or Blaney did on the track endangered anybody's life.
13: Blaney was simply blocking him from passing him the entire time.
4: And Hosovar said no.
13: Mm-hmm.
4: It's just, you have a choice. And he didn't crash both cars. Yeah, he crashed Blaney's, yes, but that's
13: just
4: what
13: Blaney. That was it. That was
4: but that's wrong. What happens. I mean, but I and Hosovar, if you follow him, every time he's been in that situation, you know what he's going to do. He's going to punt you, and you don't have a choice.
13: Well, my own thing to the whole situation is that look at the point standings. Blaney was in fourth place before this race. And then meanwhile, Hosovar was in ninth. He's gone up a position. Blaney went down two positions.
4: Right. No, I'm not justifying it, but I know if I was out there, I guarantee you would want to stay as far away from me as you could.
13: Mm-hmm.
4: I will take you out to win a race. I don't care.
13: That goes for any racer for that matter. But this is the closest I've ever seen the NASCAR points in such a long time. Yeah. It's only a 1 point difference between Kyle Larson and Danny Hamlin in the top two. And Logano is just 16 points away.
4: I know.
13: And followed by Christopher Bell. But meanwhile, the rest of them are pretty far behind.
4: Haven't even talked about the O'Reilly, but we'll talk. Hopefully, Sheldon Creed's going to call in at 3:00.
13: He's currently in the lead in the points.
4: By 11 points.
13: Mm-hmm.
4: You know, and I mean, let's face it. Who would have thought?
13: You would have immediately on the
4: season.
13: You didn't.
4: He has a talent.
13: I thought you were going to say for sure. You knew it in the back of your mind. This was going to be his season, honestly.
4: Well, I did, and I knew last night was going to be his race.
13: You did? Oh, I didn't.
4: He loves Bristol.
13: Okay.
4: That race last night.
13: It was so clean for him.
4: And it was clean. The whole race was clean except for,
12: a couple of issues.
13: Because what was that that last race with the pits and 19 different cars just colliding with each other? I was like, did we all just learn how to drive just now, everybody?
12: And the crewmen were bobbing and weaving and jumping and ducking, and cars were mushing into each other, but nobody got hurt.
13: So well, that's the important part, too.
12: That's really the important part.
13: Yeah, but still... Guys, we all know how to drive into pits, right? I thought we were all professionals at this
12: point. Yeah, but you know what? When you're going into the pits and somebody stops, you ram into them and you hit them hard enough. One thing that I don't know if you noticed, but I don't think it was on the O'Reilly cars. I think it was on the NASCARs. They took the bumpers off all the NASCARs and took the big hunk of foam out of there that used to be there for impact when you'd run into the back end of somebody.
13: Mm-hmm.
12: Now you do it. And that's what happened to Larson. It buckled his hood and closed off the roof vents. So consequently, when you close off those roof vents, you lose that aerodynamic aspect of it. And that's why he wasn't, you know, he couldn't get past the first place guy.
13: I see. Okay. Well, I by the way, I did look up Sheldon Creed's history at Bristol. Besides his rookie season, because I just want to say it because he was 36. That's a nickname. He's always finished second every single year at Bristol. So this is finally his first win at Bristol. Congratulations for that. The next race is in Las Vegas.
12: Yeah.
13: How does he do in Vegas usually? We have seventh place in his rookie season.
12: Brittany hates that track.

0: Berlin Wall fell. Freedom survives when people refuse to accept tyranny as inevitable. So when freedom is challenged today, will we have the courage to defend it with the same clarity?
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7: The Answer.
6: Segment brought to you by the Study Lounge out there on 1678 Greenfield Drive, right across from Janet's. It's a cool little bar, opens up at noon. It's super air-conditioned. It's got great staff. It's actually kind of like what it says. It's a study lounge. It's got books on the wall, big overstuffed chairs. Then it's got a complete display of all the Barona Speedway trophies, body parts that Dave sponsors a lot of kids out of Barona. You'll see his sticker everywhere. And then as a side hustle, if you ever dropped or broke the lid off your toilet, well, guess what? Dave has over 8,000 toilet tank lids. You call him up at 619-442-7676. Tell him that you cracked or broke your lid. And if you can either send him a picture or tell him what make and model it is and color, boom, he will hook you up. You will not have to buy a whole complete toilet, and you won't have to have it installed. You can't get any better than that. All right, so
7: we got a few minutes before he does call in. Yeah. I just want to quickly shout out the Midway Rising Project.
6: Mm-hmm.
7: Just passed by the city of San Diego.
6: Wow.
7: I know. I will say Todd Gloria, Mayor Todd Gloria, said the redevelopment of Sports Arena will move forward. It was number one on my list of things to do, and we will get this done. I feel like there was more important things in San Diego to get done personally. But,
6: well, not only that, now that's going to wipe the parking lot will be gone.
7: Yep.
6: There'll be no Kobe swap meet.
7: Mm-hmm.
6: There'll be no any car events.
7: You're right.
6: Another massive parking lot eliminated by what, low income housing?
7: Yep. And but not only that, on top of that, I mean, the actual structure itself is starting to lose out on its sports teams anyways. I mean, the Seals have decided to move over to Front Wave. The Goals are going to be moving over there shortly. All the sports teams are heading over, basically, over to Front Wave Arena. So it's the newer, nicer stadium right now, even it's only a 10% of the capacity of the sports arena in the first place.
6: But have you been inside that place for disgusting. A sporting event?
7: It's disgusting. Terrible. I mean, the actual contractor said the number one issue right now in that entire arena is sewage. And that's disgusting to hear that they can't, the bathrooms are going to be clogged up or the pipe system is that messed up in that building in the first place.
6: Well, I think they're going to completely knock it down.
7: I think so, too.
6: They have
7: Based on these sketches that I'm seeing online about the whole project, it's got to start from scratch, from top to bottom, basically. Yeah.
6: That, I mean, no offense, it wasn't good when it was new.
7: Mm-hmm.
6: I mean, and if you tried to go to a concert, the acoustics in that place were terrible.
7: I agree. And the only time it was actually okay was when I was in the pits, basically. Mm-hmm. If you were in the seats, good luck. Good luck even trying to hear a single word, basically.
6: Right, no, you can't, yeah. So, yeah. You know, but like, I have to agree with you, there's a lot more.
7: There is some controversy in this because technically the city was supposed to hear from an environmental agency, but Todd Gloria actually passed that. He said, no, we're going to I'm making an executive decision. We're just going to move on from it. And whatever environmental person needs to come up and talk to us about it later, we'll do it during the project itself. Now, there's supposedly some extra funding that's supposed to be signed by Newsom, too, about this whole situation. I don't know when that is supposedly.

0: supposed to come over. It's supposed to be helping specifically with the housing units and some public parks. But in terms of whether it's supposed to help with the professional arena as well, I don't know for sure.
1: Yeah, I don't either.
0: Yeah. But they said they'll use the money specifically to help pay for this project.
1: And have you heard rumors going around that the Chargers might be coming back?
0: Yes, I did. I heard rumors about that about a month ago, actually. Yeah. Now, I think specifically...
1: Who's putting that bill?
0: Right? Exactly.
1: I thought it was Spanos's.
0: If I can be honest to you, on top of that is the fact that I don't know for sure if that's a good idea right now, too. I mean, as much as San Diego would love a team like that, the Chargers coming back, there's already such a hard distaste for them right now in this community still. I mean, there are plenty of Chargers fans here.
1: And where would you put them?
0: You had to put them at Snapdragon. That's the only place. But even then.
1: No.
0: That's your best place.
1: No.
0: You're going to put them in Sports Arena?
1: No, you're going to put them in South Bay where they were going to go
0: in Chula Vista. There. Yeah.
1: And there are already plans.
0: That's supposed to be a tennis court over there.
1: Well, no, but I heard they I don't know what show I was watching, but they're showing all the redevelopments in San Diego.
0: Yep.
1: And that was one of them. And they mentioned they're going to build a huge stadium.
0: Mm-hmm.
1: Didn't say who it was going to be for, who's going to fill it.
0: Because I read a headline saying that it was specifically a tennis stadium, which I'm like,
1: it could be pickleball.
0: Okay, never mind. I'm for it. Here we go.
1: Who's playing tennis? I mean, really, who's playing tennis nowadays?
0: I don't know. I do know it's very popular. I do know it's popular here for sure.
1: Every time I drive by, especially off of, what do you call it, down by Point Loma, they have all those basketball courts. I mean, tennis courts. They're empty. But all the pickleball courts are full. We get Ian online? All right, good deal. So we had Ian call in only because he's celebrating his 30th anniversary at McGregor's Bar and Grill, and I know he's just rocking it really hard today because of all the sports that's on his big screen TVs. But God, he's doing a show with Brendan. He's going to talk to Brendan than talk to us. I don't know what the deal is there. Are you going to put him on?
0: Yeah, but it's actually Scott Myers for Bass Seekers Radio. He wanted to talk about the Seals and the new Front Wave Arena specifically. We got time because I don't have Ian yet still.
1: Okay, well, as long as Ian doesn't come in. All right, go ahead, Scott.
2: Yeah, how you doing there, Dave? Anyways, good to hear from you. I got your message, by the way, which was very cool. Anyways, we got a tour of the new Front Wave Arena out in Oceanside. And it's an amazing facility. And also the Seals, one of the teams obviously was at Sports Arena, have moved. And it is a definitely improvement over the previous venue.
0: Now, my biggest issue, though, again, is the capacity again. Because Sports Arena was 35,000 in capacity. And I think Front Wave, can you remind me again, is that just like 5,000 seats? Is that it?
2: No, I think it's closer to 10, but it's a really big facility. And I'll tell you what, if you're selling that out, you're making money.
0: Yeah, I mean, of course.
2: It is a great venue. It's a great venue.
0: Okay.
2: So again, I mean, I've been listening to this and if they haven't seen it, I got to chime in and say, yeah, I mean, definitely it's a class facility.
0: I'm looking at the capacity. It is 7,500. Now, I'm taking a look to see what was the average average attendance for the Seals. Because, again, I don't mind it being, you know, obviously sold out every single time because I want to see that support for local sports teams, obviously. However, like I said, I still, and there's not a bad seat, too, mind you. It's just that it's going to be very cramped and very busy, and I don't know if Front Wave is ready for that because every time I've gone to a Front Wave Arena event, it's – not that packed, in all honesty, and the traffic to get out is actually pretty smooth. But if you're bringing the Seals over now, on the other hand, that's going to be a different kind of beast entirely, for that matter.
2: Well, again, I don't know what the attendance was, but I'm guessing, because I'm a season ticket holder, obviously, I'm guessing they were at 5K plus for most games, and then during the playoffs or whatever, the whole lower section, not the upper section, was pretty full.
0: Okay.
2: So I don't know what the capacities are there, but it is by far. I mean, I liked it better than I did the Sports Arena.
0: Okay, I will say I just looked this up. the highest capacity that they had was for specifically Pechanga Arena. It was at 12,000 seats. Yeah, 12,000. So, and that was a game against the Albany Firewolves at the very end of the season. So, for that matter,
2: Firewolves.
0: Yeah. So, for that matter, again, closer to the end of the season, that's where I'd be kind of worried about. But otherwise, it looks like the early on season, it's always been 5,000, 5,000, 5,000, 5,000. So you can fit the people in there, and it'll still look still somewhat big. And again, I have to agree, there's not that many bad seats in Front Wave. Have you been to Front Wave Arena yet, Dave? No?
1: Where is it at?
0: It's up in Oceanside.
1: Oh. They're too far. I need a passport. I need a bad passport.
2: Oh, Dave. Hey, Dave, you're going to a game with me this year, because I always have extra seats as a season ticket holder, you and Michelle. So we shouldn't have a problem there.
0: Just wondering, Scott, is it similar to last year in terms of the seating, or did you switch up the seats in the sense of, like, you're sitting closer now with the Seals?
2: I'm closer. I'm actually where they come marching in the start of the game. I'm over on that corner. I'm back to my corner seats, which I like, right by the goal. So it's a great I have great vision from where I'm sitting.
1: Do I have to wear a jacket?
0: No, luckily not.
1: isn't it ice hockey?
0: No, it's lacrosse.
1: Lacrosse. Oh, okay.
2: Yeah, you know the ultimate guys game where they run around and whack each other with sticks.
1: Oh,
0: wait, that still sounds like hockey.
1: Yeah, it still sounds like hockey. Yeah,
2: there's no blades involved.
0: It's true.
2: Anyways.
0: Yeah, but thank you so much, Scott. We look forward to Bass Seekers. Is that next week, right?
1: Next week. And we're going to talk about the tuna. Holy mackerel.
2: Yeah.
0: That's
2: Sonny,
0: a different fish.
2: Sonny's going to be busy talking.
1: Yes, she is.
2: We're coming to the end of the season right now for the bass. We're heading into winter, and basically things slow down.
1: You need to go tuna fishing.
2: Really,
1: you need to go get her, hook her up.
2: Well, I told Sonny I'd go. I called, in a heartbeat.
1: Yeah.
2: But she has yet to deliver on that promise.
1: Well, we'll make it happen.
0: Exactly. And besides, the only difference between a guitar and a fish, you can't tune a fish. So there you go.
1: Thank you. Bump, bump, bump, bump. All right, folks. Hey, tune in next week for Bass Seekers Radio, FM 96.1 AM 1170.
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1: News this hour from Town Hall. I'm Mary Rose. President Trump returned to the White House Saturday evening after cutting short his stay at Camp David as the administration weighs its next steps on Iran and prepares for next week's UN General Assembly. As artificial intelligence panic grows, one prominent Trump advisor is urging the administration not to overact.
2: Anthropic CEO Dario Amodei warns that advanced AI may pose serious risks. But David Sachs pushes back, arguing companies shouldn't use fear to demand cartels or government approval before launching products. Sachs says existing antitrust and product liability laws are enough, and that Washington should avoid unnecessary regulation. The bigger danger, he says, may be falling behind China. For President Trump, the message is simple. Keep America innovating and let Congress handle the rest. Richard Boyd reporting.
1: Democrats are doubling down in Michigan, pouring millions into a Senate race. Republicancy is a major pickup opportunity. Correspondent Ron Taylor reports.
3: According to Axios, Senate Majority PAC aligned with Chuck Schumer is spending another $10 million to support Abdul El-Sayed, bringing its Michigan spending to $30 million. El-Sayed says every path to a Democratic Senate majority runs through Michigan. Republicans are backing former Congressman Mike Rogers and see the race as a chance to flip the seat. The massive spending signals Democrats may be worried about their candidate choices. Ron Taylor reporting.
1: The U.S. says it killed four people in an airstrike on a drug boat in the Caribbean. U.S. Southern Command made the announcement in a post on Saturday and said confirmed intelligence revealed that the vessel was involved in narco trafficking. More on these stories at townhall.com.
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14: 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Before Dave even hooked me up, he came out, did a complete inspection of my property, my house, making sure I had the correct alarms in it. 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
17: Thanks, Dave. Glad to be back and talk to you. A lot of great things on the 27 model year F-150. You've got new grills and wheels on over 70% of our lineup, a new 18-inch painted wheel, a new black appearance package wheel, and those black packs are tremendously popular, and then a new 22-inch black wheel that our customers are really going to be excited to see. We got Blue Cruise with towing this year, which is a natural next extension from Pro Trailer Backup Assist and Pro Trailer Hitch Assist. We have some great powertrain news with a new 3-liter that we introduced that replaces our 2.7. And we brought back the 5-liter V8 with that growl customers love on our King Ranch and Platinum premium trims. Last but not least, one of the most exciting things about the 27 model year changes is we have a new Carhartt package. So we announced this earlier with Super Duty, and then we're extending it into F-150. And that Carhartt package for F-150 is all about work and recreation, leaning into what customers are doing from their 9 to 5 and then their 5 to 9 with coaching little leagues and pulling their boat up north and going on the water, having a great time camping and pulling that camper. So tons of great things to talk about with you on the 27 model year.
16: Wow, that was a mouthful. Let me tell you, you guys were working pretty hard last year. Let me tell you.
17: You know, we want to continue to listen to our customers. 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
16: Right. And you know, I say it all the time. The key is truly listening to the customer. Because if you don't listen to the customer, well, they're going to go aftermarket. And that's a really, you don't want them to do that because anything aftermarket is not built for that vehicle, you know, because we've got patent laws and all that. So if you're going to do it, you want to do it right. And by you adding that to the vehicle, everything's covered under warranty. You don't have to go search the supplier and see if he has a warranty. Now, this is the best truly for the consumer.
17: Absolutely. Absolutely. We want to listen to the customers. That's the reason we've been the best-selling truck for F-Series, which includes F-150 and Super Duty. And that success isn't something we take for granted. It's earned every day by listening to the customer and making sure that we give them what they want and what they're looking for. So we're excited with these updates. We think it'll be changes that a customer has been asking for and some of the changes that they're not yet aware that they wanted, but once they see these new updates, they're really going to be running to their latest dealer either to pick up a new 27 model year or order their latest one. So
16: right.
17: Excited about the F-150 Carhartt particularly. I can talk to a couple of the key feature changes on the Carhartt package as well, just to give your listeners a greater understanding of what that looks like. So we've got off-road running boards, unique 20-inch wheels that are exclusive to the Carhartt package, an updated cowl hood. That's the only way you can get this hood is on an XLT is with the Carhartt package. And then all-weather floor mats and a spray-in bed liner in the back of the truck. So all of these changes are designed from a functional perspective. They're not decorative just for decorative sake, but we know customers are putting their Carhartt jackets on and jumping into our trucks every day. And the overlap between Carhartt customers and the durability that they require from their gear and the durability and built for tough nature of our trucks is just a perfect match for this, this partnership. And then go ahead. Sorry. I'm really excited about it. There's a lot going on.
16: Every time I interview you, man, I tell you, it's like, I got to hit you with a garden hose just to get in. Tell people what Carhartt is. Cause you know, there might be some kids out there that have no idea what a Carhartt is.
17: Yeah, so Carhartt is a brand that's right here out of Michigan Heritage. Between Ford and between Carhartt, it's over 250 years of combined heritage built on durability, capability, and strength. So we build the world's best trucks, best-selling for 49 years that are all built Ford Tough, and Carhartt uses a very similar methodology in how they approach their gear. They want to make sure that it's functional, that it's tough, that it can live up to the beating that their customers put their gear through the ringer day in and day out. Whether you're on the farm, whether you're gearing your kids up to go outside, whether you got your bibs on, their gear, you know, meets the test day in and day out. And then some of the key features that they have in their gear are translated into the truck. So they have a triple stitch in a variety of their jackets and pants. And that is key to making sure that seam stays tough through whatever you throw at it. Those design cues make their way into the door and in the seats of this truck. And it's a great feature that is, again, not just decorative, not decorative at all. It's actually functional.
16: Do you do any badging, you know, like the Carhartt edition, something like that? Because, you know, you guys have partnered with, you always partner with the high-end companies like Harley-Davidson. I mean, your Harley-Davidson line was iconic, and those trucks have become classics and collectibles. So do you have any Carhartt logos or what have you on the side of the truck or in it?
17: Yeah, we have Carhartt logos on the fender badge,
16: okay,
17: along the right and left side of the truck, there's a Carhartt graphic, as well as on the tailgate. Inside the truck, there's Carhartt on the headrests and also on the seat backs. And then on the all-weather floor mats, there's Carhartt and F-150 co-branding. So throughout this truck, any angle you look at it, you'll know it's different from all others, and it's built Ford Tough with Carhartt.
16: And you can probably go into the Ford parts department and pick up a Ford F-150 Carhartt t-shirt or jacket.
17: That's right. So we're excited to expand a lineup of gear, both on the Carhartt website and the F-150 website, Ford.com, so customers can take a look at that and snatch up some of our limited supplies that are there. And we're really looking forward to seeing people wear their Carhartt gear and jump into their Carhartt F-150.
16: No, I'm right there with you because, I mean, you hit the nail on the head. I mean, you couldn't have found a better brand to work with because everywhere you turn, you know, people are wearing their Carhartts. Whether they're hard working with their hands or they just like the quality, the style, and you pick up a Carhartt jacket or a pair of pants or a shirt, you're talking long, long ownership, and it'll last forever, kind of like the F-150.
17: Exactly. You summed it up well.
16: All right, buddy, I'll let you get back to it. I know now you've got to work on 2028. You just can't ever sit still, right?
17: We're continuing to listen to our customers and innovate as best we can throughout each model year.
16: All right, buddy. Hey, always a great talking to you. I hope to see you on a press event someday.
17: Sounds great, Dave. 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
16: You got it, buddy.
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14: 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All right, we got Kristen Barclay on the line. How you doing, kiddo?
20: What's going on?
14: Well, you know, enjoying this nice weather we're finally having and looking forward to a great show. And I see a Subaru. It is called Uncharted.
20: Yeah.
14: Interesting.
20: You haven't been in this one yet, huh?
14: No, I don't think so. But every time you come up with one, then I call them and I'll get the next one.
20: yeah, for sure. So it's their, like, subcompact EV. I think it's the smallest EV they currently make. It's got some Toyota DNA in it, so it's kind of compared to the Solterra EV. It's more affordable than the Solterra. It's got that fastback styling, so kind of reminds me in some ways of that the Buick Envista that we talked about recently. Except, you know, this is all electric. And it's, you know, it still has that Subaru DNA, so it has the off-road capability, which I always like to remind people means, like, bad weather, dirt roads, light trails. We're not talking about, you know, going to Baja with it or, you know, Moab. Some people sometimes say, like, you know, when you guys talk about Subaru and you talk about the off-road, like, I'm thinking I can go into, the wilderness. And I'm like, well, you can, but you just can't go, like, mountain climbing wilderness,
14: right,
20: you know?
14: right.
20: But yeah, so it's got a 74.7 kilowatt lithium ion battery pack, and it's got the North American charging, so easier to charge. I think it's got a good mix of, like, Subaru DNA with some Toyota influences. All that to say, like, I feel like when you get inside it, you really kind of feel the Toyota influence with the infotainment system. It kind of reminded me of the way it sits. It reminds, because it's not flush. Mm-hmm. You know, it sits out. So it kind of reminded me of the Toyota RAV4. And it's okay, but I've been in so many vehicles lately, as have you, where everything, you know, kind of sits in. Mm-hmm. And looks natural and part of the design, and so it kind of sits there. One thing has the square steering wheel, and so with where the driver instrument cluster sits, you kind of have to finagle the seat height and where the steering wheel is and adjust it so that you can see everything. For some people like me, I was able to get it. I understand for some people, you know, built differently, maybe you perhaps, because you're taller than me, you might have a little bit of trouble, you know, kind of getting it just right where you can see it. You know, I joked with the kids, and I was like, I'm kind of playing hide and seek with the steering wheel and the driver panel right now, because I, you know, dodge to the right or the left or up or down or whatever. But if you compare it to the Solterra, it's like, I think, 7 inches shorter. Comes with 3 trim levels, and so it was interesting because, you know, Subaru, they kind of tend to do things outside the box, not only like with their design, but, you know, like with their press fleet, I don't always get the top of the line. I'm sure you've noticed too. Sometimes you get kind of the middle. So instead of, you know, they've got like the premium, which is their base, they've got the sport and they've got the GT. Instead of sending me the GT, I was driving the sport model. So kind of, you know, middle of the road. Another thing I found interesting is, like, you can get into one for under 35. So you can get into the premium for $34,995, which is great because, you know, I just had the Bolt and we were talking about, like, affordability and kind of what's offered. The Sport price is a little higher, $39,795, but then this one had some other options on it that got it up to $41,720. But you know what? I liked it. I felt like it was sporty. I don't like this fastback design that some vehicles have right now because it affects the visibility, and it also affects the roof line. So, like, if you were to ride in the back seat, or, you know, anybody with your kind of build and height, it's kind of cramped back there. Mm-hmm. You've got a lot less, you know, room. All that to say, I can see the design for people who are, you know, maybe they're just not using the back seat except for cargo or storage. You know, Mackenzie mentioned that she liked the fact that it had the dual chargers, but for whatever reason, we found them to be slow. She she put her phone on, you know, for a 20-minute ride and was like, it barely moved.
3: Hmm.
20: You know, and that could be because it's an EV and just the way the output is. You know, it could be just the way this individual, you know, model is. I don't know.
3: Could be pre-production.
20: It could have been. I don't know. I've noticed, though, sometimes in EVs, the way they split their output, you know, like if you've got the AC running high and you're trying to charge your phone, sometimes it doesn't. It does. It directs like a lower speed.
3: Mm-hmm, mm-hmm. Yeah, I agree. But it is nice to have dual, like just for the example you gave.
20: Yeah, absolutely. And, you know, you and I were talking about how you like closer to 300-mile range. This one's got an EPA estimate of 287. It's about 100 miles out to visit Marlon, so I drove out to visit him. I had done a full charge the night before, so I drove out to visit him. And then thank goodness I had gotten some extra charge because, you know, even though it has the 287, mm-hmm. I went over to the charging place where I normally go when I visit him in Bonham, and both chargers were out of service.
3: Mm-hmm.
20: Yeah, so I had to turn around and drive back about 40 miles or so to the Buc-ee's. So I could plug in there at Buc-ee's and get a good charge. You know, something else I noticed is like the Tesla's, Buc-ee's has Tesla chargers, and then it has a bank of about 6 Mercedes chargers.
3: Hmm.
20: And it's kind of cliquish. It's like anybody that doesn't have a Tesla, they're all over at the Mercedes chargers, and all the Teslas are over at the Tesla chargers.
3: Well, they just probably think, oh, it's a Tesla. Right? Maybe they just think, oh, it's a Tesla. I got to take it there.
20: Well, I think sometimes they get a discount, or it's easier, you know, where they've got the app and you plug it in, it starts right away or whatever. But yeah.
3: Well, I think that I don't know this for a fact, but I think the Tesla charger on a Tesla does have a quicker charge time. Where if you would have taken, say, you know, another electric vehicle manufacturer and put it on the Tesla, it's not the same.
20: Yes, and I discovered something interesting this week. I went to – so Midlothian finally has some chargers, some public chargers.
3: Mm-hmm.
20: Woohoo! And they're listed as Tesla superchargers, but they're not Tesla-owned. You have to go through the Tesla app to use them, but they weren't as fast as if I went to a Tesla-owned. I don't know why that was.
3: Interesting.
20: Yeah, exactly. And the other thing is the other thing that's interesting is like when you just do like an EV search, if you're driving an EV, like through their, for example, when I had the Chevy, I was using like its Google.
3: Right.
20: These chargers don't show up yet. And I don't know why, but if you go in the Tesla app and you do a search for nearby chargers, it shows up.
3: Interesting.
20: Yeah.
3: Yeah. Well, again, you know, like I said, these are the things that the consumer needs to get educated on ahead of time, you know, so that they can make sure that they can go to point A to point B.
15: I just want to say, I looked up the fastest charging ports in the U.S. Apparently, there's two companies that are a little bit faster than the Tesla superchargers. They're Electrify America and EVgo, but they only make up 14% of EV chargers out in America. Tesla superchargers make up 53% of America's EV chargers.
3: I got EVgo and Alpine, and that's a community of 15,000. Wow, that's pretty crazy.
15: Mm-hmm.
3: All right.
20: That's interesting, Brendan, that you check that out. Yeah, you know, I mean, and then you got to remember, even if you go to a super fast charger, it's what the vehicle is ready to do.
3: Mm-hmm.
20: Like, I'm now reminding myself, I'm now conditioned to, if I'm heading to charge, to hit that precondition so that the battery starts, you know, getting itself because it'll charge faster.
3: Mm-hmm.
20: But, like, in this vehicle, I'm trying to remember. Let me glance at my notes real quick. I know that the charging is supposed to charge from 10 to 80%, 30 minutes with level 3 charging.
3: Mm.
20: So, I mean, that's slower than some of the other EVs that are out there. And noticeable, you know, when you've got a schedule. Because like you and I were saying, I really would like to see more grocery stores get chargers because it would be so convenient to pull up, charge your vehicle while you're grocery shopping.
3: Mm-hmm.
20: And even some restaurants, like strip centers, so you can go out to eat. And during that time, you know that you're having your meal, your vehicle's charging, and so you have less downtime, so to speak.
3: Yeah. No, I agree. In fact, it's the only pain that I see is you'll go to a grocery store and they'll have four chargers. Come on, the grocery store can handle a couple hundred people and you only have four chargers.
20: Mm-hmm.
3: But we still have a grid issue.
14: I don't know how you are in Texas, but we have a grid issue.
20: Oh, definitely in Texas. You don't even want to know about my electric bill. Half of my bill, my bill is $825. Half of it is paying for storm damage from that ice storm we had 2 years ago. We're still paying for the repairs to that. It's insane.
14: Good Lord Almighty. Well, if they put everything underground, you wouldn't have that problem. But that's for another show.
20: Yeah, well, listen, you reach out to Subaru and get in the Uncharted. I love the new names that they're doing. You
14: yeah,
20: know,
14: yeah.
20: Trail Seeker.
14: And I like the new style. I like the new style of it. It's gotten a little bit, you know, it's not as quirky. So I will definitely reach out to Subaru Monday and see what I can do to get one.
20: Cool. I look forward to hearing about your charging times and your experience since you charge at home.
14: You got it, kiddo. Good talking to you. Say hi to the gang. And we'll talk to you next week.
20: Sounds great. Thanks, Dave.
14: All right, we're going to take a quick break. Brian Armstead's back in the saddle. We are going to talk to him about the Honda Prelude. Gosh, I haven't heard Prelude for a long time. I used to be a service manager for Honda when the Prelude came out, and everybody thought, what the heck is that? Right here on FM 96.1 AM 1170, The Answer.
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14: 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Take a look at all of his accolades from the folks he's worked on. All right, we got Brian Armstead on the line, and he's in the 2026 Honda Prelude. When did the Prelude come back? What year?
27: 2026.
14: Okay, that's why I didn't know anything about it. Man, is it a good-looking car.
27: So, 25-year absence. First one, 19, I believe it was 19, let me see here. I got the wrong slide up. 1999, I believe, was the first one. Yeah, so I mean, and it looks absolutely great. Now, when you look at the older models, they all kind of had the long hood, short trunk. This one is, it reminds me of the Mitsubishi Eclipse that used to be very popular. It's got that kind of smooth sloping
1: right
27: headline, silhouette. And it looks pretty good. Sixth generation, sporty styling, hybrid, David, hybrid efficiency. So you're talking about 46 city, 41 highway. And, you know, considering that it's got a little kick to it as well, and thanks in part to the two-liter direct injection four-cylinder with the hybrid motor, and it presents itself very well. Now, the roof is very sloped, so I was questioning whether I'd be able to get in the car and drive it with my long legs and my tall frame. But it's got plenty of room inside. There's no glass sunroof, no sliding sunroof. Just a steel roof, which contributes mightily to the amount of headroom that you have. They don't call it, they have a new name for it. They call it a balanced sporty coupe and not a sports car. Because, I mean, you know, I just don't think they want people to be able to drive it and enjoy it. But they don't want to say it's a sports car because, you know, I guess, they don't consider it as one. I consider it as one because it certainly looks like a sports car and it performs like a sports car. It handles like a sports car. But, you know, I'll roll with what they say. So they had this new S plus shift drive mode attachment. And basically, it allows you to – I've got notes here. I have the hardest time trying to get my notes together. My printer's not working. My email's not working, so I'm kind of cobbling everything together here. But the four modes are Comfort, GT, Sport, and Individual. And you can shift via the steering wheel. It's a pretty cool arrangement. Leather trim front sports seats, three-way heating, and the head three-way seat heating. 19-inch Berlina black wheels, Dave, on 235 4019 tires. Brembo four-piston aluminum calipers up front. These are shared with the Civic Type R, which is a legend in its own right, and they're finished in Prelude Blue. Now, the car is finished in Boost Blue, which is pretty bright for my taste. Kind of looks like, I don't know, it's just not my preference, but it certainly stands out, and folks have pulled up and said, hey, I like that color. So I guess it's just a matter of personal touch. Personal choice, rather. Now, it also shares the dual-axis strut front suspension with the Civic Type R. So these are proven technologies. The adaptive dampers were shared with the Civic Type R, but they're uniquely tuned for the Prelude because it's a little bit longer vehicle. We talked about the four sports modes. I love the leather-wrapped steering wheel for flat bottom, and the shift pedals for the four driving modes are on the steering wheel itself. Got sports pedals, 2+2 seating, 60-40 split fold down rear seat. Up front, you've got a 10.2-inch digital instrument cluster, 9-inch HD touchscreen with Google built in, and it has a wireless Apple CarPlay and Android Auto capability. 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
1: Mm-hmm.
27: Post-collision braking. Blind spot information, and rear cross-traffic alert. So, I mean, it's fully loaded, Dave. It comes in at a starting price of about $42,000. The Boost Blue was $455. There's a note here from Chris Naughton, who said that the Monroney does not include the summer tire option. It's dealer-installed. That was $1,200.
1: Mm.
27: So, you know, if you live in San Diego, the tire option works year-round. But here in Maryland, I would go with the summer tires and then switch to, you know, some winter tires because, you know, you just want to have that additional capability.
1: And safety.
27: Motor electric power. Yeah. It's got two motor hybrid electric power system. And I don't know. I take it out on the road, 44 miles a gallon.
1: Wow. Sure.
27: What more can you ask for? Now, when you think about some of the technology that the Prelude has had over the years, Dave, remember, I forgot what model year it was, but they had the four-wheel steering.
1: Right.
27: And the advanced VTEC technology. So the Prelude has always been a real, what's the word I'm looking for?
1: Well, I've always looked at it as being their test vehicle for future advancements. They always seem to put stuff like the four-wheel steer, the VTEC, everything. They'll say, hey, let's put it on the Prelude and see how it works.
27: There you go. There you go. And I'm really happy that they chose the two-motor hybrid powertrain because you can have performance, you can have looks. It's got wide fenders. It looks real aggressive. You know, when you compare it with the fifth generation, which was kind of long and boxy, it was 69 inches of a wheelbase. This one is 69 inches wide. This one is 74 inches wide, so it sits wide and low. And the total length is longer, but it still looks bigger than the old long hood Prelude of the previous generation. So a lot of aerodynamics built in, really sophisticated design. It does everything well, man. I go back and talk a little bit about some of the other features that it has. And I think we covered them pretty well. I just think that overall, if you want a performance vehicle that turns up, that checks all the boxes and does everything that you need to do, then you can't go wrong with this Honda. You can check out Honda.com and spec out your 2026 Honda Prelude. Unfortunately, I am a little underprepared. Everything just kind of ran all together today, so that was probably the worst review.
1: No, that was fine. I didn't have any problem with it at all. I mean, I'm going to be making a phone call tomorrow and see if they have a Prelude in the fleet, because I'd love to get behind the wheel, because I've been a Prelude guy since their first inception.
27: Yeah, and you know, the only drawback to the kind of fastback design is that when you try to look out the back window if you try to check over your shoulder for blind spots, you know, the little quarter window on the back is very hard to see out of. And, you know, you just don't get a full view out of the seriously sloped back glass.
1: But, yeah.
27: You know, between the safety protocols, the blind spot monitoring, and a good twist over your shoulder and adjust the mirrors properly, you'll be in pretty good shape. So it's really, really fun to drive. I had a chance to take it down to Annapolis the other day. I just wanted to get out of the house. I hadn't been, like, on my feet in a while.
1: Mm-hmm.
27: But first time I really went out driving for a distance. So just thoroughly enjoyed it, man. Honda, you know, just keep doing what you're doing.
1: Yep.
27: They build safe cars. They build popular cars. They understand the market. You know, that whole thing with the EVs, with the Honda and the GM platform, maybe that wasn't the best thing they've ever done, but they've rebounded nicely from that.
1: Yep.
27: They continue to build cars that will work for the American market for many, many years to come.
1: Can't beat a Honda.
27: So, can't beat it. Can't beat it, man.
1: Yeah, and you actually meet the nicest people in a Honda.
27: Oh, yeah, yeah. You really do. And the media team for Honda, you know, Antonio, Chris,
1: yep.
27: Lynn, they're just really, really super folks.
1: Yeah.
27: And, you know, one thing I like about Chris Naughton, he's the East Coast media guy. He gives you a full synopsis of what the vehicle is all about. So it makes it a lot easier when your computer fails, because I've got Chris's notes here to take care of what I need to talk about today. So thank you, Chris Naughton. Thank you, Honda. And I'll be back next week, Dave, with something else exciting to talk about.
1: Look forward to talking to it. All right. Take care, buddy. And
27: thank you. Thank you, guys. Okay.
1: All right. We're going to take a quick break. When we come back, we're going to have Ian call in. Turns out I gave him the wrong number. I said 245, not 145. So we'll have him back on. We're going to talk a little bit about the 30th anniversary of McGregor's. And I'm telling you, if you haven't been there in a while, you've been there, haven't you? Yeah, you've been to every
15: place. Of course I have.
1: Yeah, I got to talk to you about a a restaurant, a waitress at Janet's told me about when we go to break and see if you've ever been there.
15: Okay.
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0: 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Hey, we got Ian on the line. Hey, buddy, how you doing?
1: David?
0: Congrats.
1: You?
0: Yeah, congrats.
1: You?
0: Hey. Yeah.
1: Am I on Guitar Talk or Car Talk?
0: Car Talk.
1: Oh, all right.
0: Yeah, so we thought we'd... Yeah. We talked about you in the other one, but I'd given you the wrong... Hey, Brendan, go get Brittany. I was going to talk to you about it in the sports show, but unfortunately, I gave you the wrong phone number. So we'll talk a little bit about how's your 30th. Can you believe 30 years you've been there?
1: You know what, Dave? I cannot. It is something unto itself, and the only thing that I can truly attribute it to is the people that I have surrounded myself with.
0: Right.
1: And my partners,
0: right.
1: Great people, and you know, it's and San Diego. I mean, goodness gracious, man, we live in one of the beautiful, most beautiful places in the world, and everybody has embraced us since the beginning. You know, all of our trials and tribulations, mm-hmm. and everything that goes into it, we've gone through. It's amazing. It's amazing, dude. Yes, absolutely.
0: How long have you had your chef? Hasn't he been there, I think, almost as long as you have?
1: Well, Chewy, yeah. Chewy's been with us since, well, like 29 and a half years.
0: Okay,
1: he started it. Yeah, that's the thing. It's a true testament to just believing in people and taking care of people, whether it's those that you work with or those that come in. I mean, Chewy was 19 when he started with us, and now he's...
0: We better not say.
1: He's younger than you and I at 49.
0: Wow. a lot of people don't realize your food's all scratch made. I mean, you guys have been doing that since day one.
1: Well, we started slow, dude. We started very slow. We made sure that everything we did was right. And as we grew, you know, we evolved. But always, yes, always, it's a passion I have. I actually started running the kitchen when we first opened. So, and I'd worked with the Brigantines for quite a while and that corporation. And so when I walked in, it was like, I'm not thinking of like just throwing out stuff. I'm thinking about making stuff. You know what I mean?
0: And make an impression, make a meal impression. And I tell everybody, your place reminds me of Cheers, because anybody and everybody, it's a great place to gather businesses. They come and have their lunch there. You know, then of course you're so heavily involved in the sports community, you know, I mean,
1: I'm pleasantly surprised. You know, a lot of people are struggling right now,
0: mm-hmm.
1: as far as like what we do. In the last couple, 3 weeks, 4 weeks, maybe, when we got Snapdragon next door, we've been full. It's great. And to what you said to our what we do as far as the food and the drinks, and you know, most importantly, my friend, back to what I said is that it's the people.
0: Right.
1: You know, you can make a terrible hamburger, mm-hmm. but if the gal serving you is nice, you're going to come back.
0: Yeah.
1: But if you can make a delicious hamburger and a girl serving you or the gentleman serving you is nice, it's a bonus. So, no, it's a really simple recipe for us. I don't mean to be cliche mm-hmm. or throw out a, you know, it's pretty easy.
0: It really is. And what I

0: The other thing I like about the folks, if you haven't been, this is not an infomercial. This is me telling you, you need to go down, take some friends, take the family, because it is family, family friendly. But they also have a really cool bar off to the east, and it's kind of separate. So if you have a corporate, you want to do a corporate party, a birthday party, and you just kind of want to have your own little area.
1: Slow down a second, buddy boy.
0: What?
1: Right now, I have a Raiders party up in the upper bar. You know, we welcome everybody.
0: A Raiders party?
1: I get it. But you know what? We welcome everybody. And, yeah, there is that room, and there's room for everybody. To your point, not just the room itself, but the room. We have room for everybody.
0: Right. And you got a lot of memorabilia from, because, I mean, you've been there through the Chargers. You've been there. Now you're there with Snapdragon. You know, the Charger team used to come over and hang out at your place when they were here. I mean.
1: Oh, dude, we used to have a picture of Trevor Hoffman on the wall with a giant cigar in his mouth holding the tray of drinks, you know, back when they went to the World Series.
0: Yeah, yeah.
1: It's amazing, like you said, 30 years, and I reflect on it. A lot has transpired.
0: Yeah.
1: But, you know, there's consistency, and I think that's one of the most important things.
0: The other thing I have to bring up, because, you know, everybody else, when they talk about COVID, it's doom and gloom. You decided no. It literally wiped out, what, 8, 9, 10 parking spots in front of your building, went and got AstroTurf, and then drove someplace up to Moon Nursery and loaded up all these trees.
1: Loaded up trees, but it was, what were we to do, my friend?
0: Well, I agree, you know? But everybody else just kind of sat back and felt sorry for themselves because of the situation. You, on the other hand, said, no, let's turn this around. And I know people that actually miss that little patio area out there, even though you have a really cool patio area under the eaves of the building. But having those trees out there, I thought it was cool.
1: Oh, David, it was something that needed to be done.
0: Right.
1: And again, Chewy, my good buddy, was an inspiration for that. He came to me, and you know, unless you have people around you that believe in it as strongly as you do, you can't make stuff like that happen. I mean, it'd have been easy for us to fall to the wayside, but we have too much time invested, too much heart, too much soul, too much. I don't know. It just all those things that are magical, mm-hmm, that make things successful, and it is magical, man.
0: Yeah.
1: I tell you, I feel truly blessed that I'm able to do what I do. I'm truly blessed to have the partners I have.
0: Right.
1: I'm truly blessed to have the people around me. I'm truly blessed to have you, man.
0: Yeah.
1: Come on.
0: I appreciate it, too.
1: You've always been a great supporter.
0: Well, I've loved that place. I absolutely love the place. Like I said, I can't tell people enough. The food is phenomenal. The atmosphere is great. They got pool tables. I mean, there's nothing about it. There really isn't anything about it I don't like. And it's big enough to handle a pretty good group of folks coming in.
1: Well, you know, it's like I say, you know, at Snapdragon, whether it's SDSU or whether it's the men's soccer or the ladies' soccer, all we need is 300 people.
0: Right. Yeah, yeah, exactly.
1: Is that too much to ask?
0: No, that is.
1: All I need is 300 people to come and fill that room and enjoy themselves and enjoy what we have to offer.
0: So, Ian, I got to tell you, my co-host for the next hour, Brittany, she's waving at me like, what is going on?
2: Where for who?
0: I knew you were going to say it. Where? 10475 San Diego Mission Road. Just east of Snapdragon. You can walk.
2: Are we talking McGregor's?
0: Yeah, McGregor's.
2: Hey, I like that place.
0: Have you been to McGregor's?
2: The prom. Brittany, the puppy prom. Right?
1: We're right between the stadium and the mission, so you can feel like you're kind of sinning a little bit and not.
0: Yeah, Brittany yelled out, I guess you had a puppy prom at your location?
1: Yeah. We partner with Helen Woodward.
0: Right.
1: I mean, we do all... Yeah. Well, Brittany, were you there?
2: Yes, she was there. 2 years.
0: But she's,
1: oh, that's awesome.
0: She loves doing that. Going, I know she likes going out to different. What?
2: They actually let Lewis Middle School have a party there too.
0: Oh.
1: We do that stuff all the time. Hey, and you know, too, for our 30, we've been doing this for the last, I don't know, since our 20-year anniversary. We've been raising money for Allied Gardens Little League. We do 10 guaranteed 10 scholarships a year for the kids that don't have the money, and then we throw some more at them. They're one of the only, I think that maybe the last independent Little League. They own their fields. That they were donated by, gosh, one of the founders of San Diego. But point being, the city doesn't give any money. So it's the parents, it's the community. I mean, it's a true community event. It's true. So for our 30-year anniversary, we raised some money for them, and again, and we take care of them.
0: Hey, reach out to the people at the school, because on Sports Corner, you know, our main thrust is to talk about local sports, not always Padres, not always Chargers, but, you know, some of the smaller groups. We'd love to give them some airtime, help raise some money.
1: Oh, that'd be awesome. We should get AGLL on.
0: Let's do it.
1: They would love it. I mean, they are great people, great families, you know, and that's the heart of our community, right?
0: That's why you're doing what you're doing. So, folks, take a run down to McGregor's. Wish him a happy 30th anniversary. He's got specials all month. You're going to love every bit of it. Ian, we're going to do this again. So thank you very, very much.
1: All right, David. Thank you, sir.
0: All right. We're going to take a quick break. We got Brittany in the house. We have a surprise caller calling in at 3 o'clock right here on FM 96.1 AM 1170.
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1: News this hour from Town Hall. I'm Mary Rose. President Trump is expanding access to America's public lands and waters with new executive orders aimed at hunters, anglers, and outdoor businesses. Correspondent Richard Boyd reports.
2: The orders promote hunting access, habitat management, youth and veteran programs, and more science-based fisheries policy. They also target regulations officials say restrict recreational fishing and burden coastal communities. America's outdoor recreation economy generates more than $1.2 trillion per year and supports over 5 million jobs. Conservation and sportsmen's groups are praising this move, saying hunters and anglers are among America's greatest conservationists. President Trump says he's putting the American outdoorsman first. Richard Boyd reporting.
1: Warren Buffett is stepping down as chairman of Berkshire Hathaway after leading the $1 trillion conglomerate for more than six decades.
3: Warren Buffett is taking on a new role as chairman emeritus of Berkshire Hathaway after serving as chairman since 1970. His son Howard will become the company's new chairman as part of a long-planned succession. The 96-year-old, known to many financial market followers as the Oracle of Omaha, will remain a director. Buffett says he's confident with CEO Greg Abel and his son Howard as they lead Berkshire Hathaway. In a letter to shareholders, Buffett said he still has the best job in the world and that he's never felt better about what comes next. I'm Marcela Sanchez.
1: U.S. Central Command says the military has escorted 1 billion barrels of oil and over 2,000 commercial vessels out of the Persian Gulf in recent months. The announcement was made Saturday by CENTCOM leader Admiral Brad Cooper in a video. More on these stories at townhall.com.
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12: Creed gets away. Crew's behind him. He's on the tires. So is Day.
13: What a restart by Sheldon Creed in the bottom. 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The Williams launch fighting back on the top side.
12: 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Here comes 18 in the outside lane. 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
13: Is he able to find the momentum up there? Off of turn four. Sheldon Creed made for the chase. He wins again, taking it at Bristol.
14: Goosebump City, folks. 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
14: 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Hey, Sheldon, how you doing, buddy? God, you made my night.
15: That was awesome.
16: Yeah, I'm doing good, Dave. How are you?
14: Oh, you're just so calm and collected. Man, I've just been, I've had people calling me up, and could you, but what a race. But you love Bristol, don't you?
16: I do. It's in my top three favorites, I would say. And honestly, it wasn't great all night, but I was able to steal one at the end.
14: Yeah, I could tell that. You know, but you know what? The crew chief throwing a new set of tires on.
15: Amen.
14: Absolutely. The right time was perfect.
16: Yeah, absolutely. And we talked about it during the week. If the caution did come out, you know, inside 30 to go, we had like a lap number, you know, what we were running. And if we were faster than the cars in front of us or not on the pit. And yeah, all three boxes checked. To pit to get tires there, and we've done that a couple of times over the last couple of years and gotten back to second and fifth or sixth, and finally that play just worked out for us.
14: Well, you know, I don't think people realize, unless they're hardcore fans, how much technology goes into winning a race. I mean, besides luck, I mean, because you have to pretty much lay out the whole race and play scenarios. You know, what are we going to do if this happens? What are we going to do if that happens? What are we going to do? Is the track going to come in? Is it not going to come in? So I think you spend a lot of time every race, right?
16: Oh, yeah, 100%. We spend a lot of time on strategy and just ideas and how the race is going to play out. We try to be ready for any scenario, when to pit, when not to pit.
14: Right.
16: And old tires has won that race the last 3 or 4 years probably, so hats off to my pit crew for getting us out first on tires and being able to be kind of the first guy to old tires.
14: So are you, well, you've won a championship in the truck series, right?
16: Yeah, 2020.
14: Okay, so you've already done that. Okay, now do you feel any unnecessary pressure in this season, or do you have a way of coping with it?
16: No, honestly, this year has been my best opportunity in the O'Reilly series so far. And I feel like a lot of people, once we get to the chase, just get real serious and put a lot of pressure on themselves, where I just try not to change anything and have fun with it and just, you know, happy to be there every week and kind of take whatever the weekend gives us. And yeah, so far it's gone really well.
14: Yeah, and I probably shouldn't even say this.
15: Don't then.
14: I'm gonna. I'm thrilled you're back in Chevrolet. I'm just here to tell you, I'm a Chevy guy, and I'm glad to see you're in it. And it seems to me like you're just about as happy.
16: Yeah, yeah. I mean, everyone at Chevrolet has been awesome, and the Hendrick motors that we get to run are they're the best motor right now, and it's been a super enjoyable year.
14: Yeah, exactly. So, where do you go next week?
16: We are off next week. Nice. I'm throwing a party for everyone at the shop, and just show some appreciation to all those guys, and then we go to Vegas the weekend after, first weekend of October.
14: So Brittany went and did a NASCAR experience at Vegas. And by the way, she talks about you all the time.
15: I do. I'm a huge supporter.
14: Well, because you and her raced at Barona Speedway.
15: Yes, I always tell them that.
16: Yep.
15: Can I just say something real quick and then you go back to that? It's just, I don't sit down and watch races very often. I just don't sit. I have too much to do. And I'm so glad I sat down and watched that race live on Friday night. And
14: well, because I send you a text and say, sit down, watch this
15: and
14: race.
15: And I was so glad, and I was cheering, screaming. My neighbors know I'm a fan of yours. And that move, it was like four laps to go or something. Mm-hmm. And he just like, up front. It was beautiful.
14: Yeah.
15: But yes, Vegas is a great track.
14: Go ahead.
16: Vegas is, it doesn't seem hard, but it's probably one of the harder mile and a half on our schedule.
15: You don't have to lift.
14: She goes to this driving NASCAR experience, and she took her dad, of all people, and when she found out she didn't have to lift, that's all she talks about, being able to stand on it around that whole track. And she got to 149 and changed.
15: I didn't make 150, Sheldon. Only 149.2. They had a restrictor on it, so I need to go back.
14: Well, if they got to 150, they were going to take it off.
15: But I like that track, and you are always one of my favorites. I'm not a fair weather. I'm not one of those bandwagons. It's always Kyle Larson, Sheldon Creed, and Darren Brown.
14: Yeah,
15: I don't back down.
14: Absolutely. So, all right. Well, I just have to ask a question. What's going on with Austin Hill? All of a sudden, it just seems like things aren't going well for him.
16: Yeah, unfortunately, just seems like some bad luck the last 2 weekends for them. But, it's just racing. Some years, just parts break. And, unfortunately, they just had tough luck lately.
14: Well, that's where that luck comes in. A lot of people, don't realize it, but, It's not as easy as it may look. I mean,
15: put all the plans in place.
14: Yep, it's tough.
16: It's extremely hard, and everyone's good, and just the personnel and the teams. Everyone's so smart that it's very hard.
15: We're so happy for you.
14: Oh my gosh! I mean, and thank you very much for taking time out of your day to call in. Because, I'd talk to you every week if I could.
15: Don't ask.
14: Yeah, I'm just saying.
16: We're actually on the lake right now.
14: Are you really?
15: Nice.
14: How's the weather back there?
16: It's great. It's 85 and sunny, and we just stopped the boat to give you a call.
15: That's awesome.
14: Well, say hi to the family. Give the kids a big hug. And, again, hey, was Maurice there this last week?
16: He was, yeah.
15: I was looking for him.
16: I went in front of him and my mom, and he actually just flew back this morning.
14: Yeah. Well, he's got to be the greatest grandfather you ever had in your whole life, if you want my opinion. But I was so happy he was there.
16: You'll have to mess with him about this, but they were all excited, when the race ended. He tackled one of the pig shoe guys, and they ended up on the ground.
15: Oh. What? I thought that was Blaney.
14: How's he doing now? Is he walking okay?
16: No, they were just having a good time.
15: That's awesome. Fun.
14: I'm sure. All right, buddy. Hey, I'm going to let you fire the boat back up and enjoy. And like I said, you never know. It happens in the past. But we have a lot of local racers. When they call in, they win their next race.
15: Next segment.
14: Yeah.
15: That happened. He called last week and won last night.
14: Yeah, and he won. So he's calling. I told him he always can call back in. So if we're giving you some good luck, you could call me anytime.
16: I'm gonna remember that. I'm gonna need Braden to call in then.
15: Yes.
14: Absolutely.
15: Yes, we champion you both.
14: You got it. All right, buddy.
15: Double zero.
14: All right. Hey, enjoy the rest of your day, and tell Ollie and Road Ranger and all those guys, keep up the good work.
15: Yeah.
16: All right. Thank you.
15: Thank
16: All right.
15: you.
14: Whew, well, that was hot.
15: That was rad.
14: All right, let's take a quick break. We come back, we're going to talk to another champion.
15: Another winner.
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1: The Answer.
0: 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He's got inventory. He's got such a great relationship with Ford. He never has trouble with inventory. They have a fleet department. They can build you a work truck, a landscape truck. We've got awesome used cars. That about 80% of the used cars are customer trade-ins. They just do a absolute phenomenal job. And if you look real close when you're out at Barona Speedway, you might see the man.
1: Don't say who it is.
0: No, I'm talking about Paul Dyke.
1: True. I just don't want you to say who their guest is.
0: I'm not saying it. You're saying it. Because I don't know who it is.
1: Oh. Is he on, Brendan?
0: Yeah, he's on there.
1: So Dirt Dude just texted me and said, did you see Chance Wade won, too? Guess who's on the line, Dirt Dude?
0: Chance Wade. How you doing, buddy?
1: Yes.
2: Hello.
1: Hi.
2: Good, yourself?
1: Good. Great. Congratulations.
2: Thank you.
0: See? It worked.
1: I know.
0: Didn't we tell you? You call us last week, and you win.
1: Yeah. How's it feel?
2: It feels amazing to win at Mojave. You know, those guys are definitely tough to beat, and it just feels so amazing to get a win there.
0: So tell us how it went down.
2: So started off, we mud packed. Then I went out for my heat race. I started seventh, was up to second. I could have got the lead, but the track was really, really wet. So I just started back to second to save my car and be safe not to wreck it.
1: Smart.
2: Then I started seventh in the main event, worked my way up to second on lap, I believe it was lap four or five, and had a great battle with my motor builder, Brandon Connor,
1: who
2: made the pass on him.
1: Really?
2: Yeah.
0: Well, that motor won't go fast again after he touches it.
1: Be careful.
2: Yeah.
0: Now, I bet he was proud as can be that you won.
2: Oh, he was very happy. Yeah, he was happy for me.
1: Yeah, how'd you get him? How'd you get around him?
2: So I found something really good on 3 and 4 where nobody else was running on the top.
1: Oh.
2: So that's where I really caught up to him. And down the back straightaway, we got on the front straightaway. I got a good run on his back bumper going into 1 and 2. He went high. His car pushed. And I went under low and took the lead and didn't look back.
1: Didn't look back. Did you breathe?
0: Oh, yeah, sure you did. So what kind of car were you driving for people that don't know?
2: 2003 Chevy Cavalier with the Ecotech 2.2.
0: That's got to be so cool. Oh, Marcy's going to be nervous next time you go to Barona.
1: Oh, yeah.
0: Now she has some competition.
1: Are you guys racing next week at Barona, your division?
2: I don't think so. We're trying to save money for to go to the Diamond in the Desert, so I think we'll probably be done till about November.
0: Okay.
1: Oh, okay.
0: What's Diamond in the Desert for people that don't know?
2: It's a 3-day show at Cocopah. One of the biggest shows of the year.
1: Wow, that's a different track.
0: Yeah. Have you been on that track yet?
2: I haven't.
1: That's a big one.
0: Yeah, that'll be a blast. That's a big track, too.
2: Yeah, I'm excited for that track.
0: You going to do any gearing, or are you going to just pick a different gear to keep it in?
2: I think we're going to keep 15s on it, and we're going to try to see what second gear does. It's probably maybe going to be shifting between second and third.
1: Oh, wait. He's the one that changes the tire size, right?
0: And he stays in either second gear or third gear, depending on what he can.
1: Yeah.
0: I mean, I think that's just a really smart way to do it, and it's not as costly or as much work by changing the differential. That is so cool. So what are you doing today?
2: Yeah. Today, just wash the car, maintenance it. We got some little bit of body work to do. The back of a lap car that lap car checked up in front of me. So got on his brakes coming off the corner. So I got some body work to do.
1: Brakes off the corner.
0: Yeah, well, it does happen.
1: How are Billy and Bob doing?
2: They're doing really good. My grandpa's just laying down, and Uncle Billy's working.
1: Did you hear about? So do you know that you just followed Sheldon Creed as far as the hour goes? This first hour of Racer Radio.
2: Sheldon Creed?
1: Yeah, he was just on.
2: Oh, that's cool. That's sweet.
1: I know.
0: So you now have your interview right behind him. So we had two winners.
1: Yep.
0: Because he won at Bristol. And
1: his grandpa.
0: His grandfather.
1: Tell him. That's why I brought it up.
0: His grandfather was so excited with the win, he tackled one of the crewmen.
1: like to the ground.
0: Yeah. And he's too old for that. But that's another story.
1: Yeah. So he's probably laying down too, just like your grandpa.
0: All right. Well, man, I tell you what, you know the rule. Next race, wherever you're at, and it doesn't have to be next weekend. It could be in November.
1: Ooh, before that 3-day show.
0: Yeah. And you're welcome to call in prior to that. Tell us how things are going and what you're looking at.
1: Yeah. Congratulations again. And thank you for calling in. We appreciate it.
2: Thank you guys for having me.
1: Our pleasure.
0: Yep. Anytime.
1: Keep at it, man.
2: Thank you.
1: Yeah. Take care.
0: I just got a text from Maurice.
1: Oh.
0: Double thumbs up.
1: Oh. Is he laying down? Can you ask him if he's laying down and recovering from his tackle? Which, but we, you were starting to tell me about, or no, you were asking about the fist fight.
0: Well, Brendan can even chime in on this one.
3: I sure can, because I watched it too.
1: Yeah, I didn't see that live. My time was spent watching Sheldon.
3: Personally, I was talking with Dave, it more looked like a shove to the face than a punch to a face.
1: Can we back up?
3: Sure.
1: Something led up to it, and I did see it in slow motion, okay, so, but not live.
3: So we have this thing in racing called, it's probably blocking, I'm going to guess, mm-hmm. is the term. And
1: that was Blaney in front, right?
3: Blaney was in front. He was trying to keep his position there, and instead of letting off just a little bit, so that way they can actually get him on a next turn, probably. They decided to not lift up, and who did Blaney fight again? It was
0: Josevar.
3: Josevar just drove straight through.
0: Well.
1: So, really, you don't think that Blaney was kind of going up towards the wall, and then when he saw the other guy coming down, he came back down? Yeah. He was blocking. They're not arguing that.
0: Here is something nobody has said anywhere. Go back and watch it. When Blaney was coming down, he was coming down. Look at the exhaust pipe.
1: Oh, to see if he was on or off?
0: Flames shot out.
1: That's off.
0: That's off. So... Josevar really, he probably could have moved a little bit more to the left or just got out of the gas. But if you watch Josevar, he doesn't let up for anybody. If you're in his way, he didn't hit him violently.
1: No,
3: it reminds me of, who's the guy that always had an issue with, Kyle Busch back in the day. Oh my goodness, I can't remember his name now. But basically, two times in a row, he was getting blocked, and so he was like, you know what? Enough's enough. I'm going to go drive through now.
0: And that's basically what happened. So it morphed into the pits. Okay?
1: Oh yeah.
0: And they interviewed Blaney, and he used the 4-letter word. Okay.
1: During that interview, because you texted me that, that.
0: Yeah, shouldn't have done that.
1: Okay. Oh, and then this happened.
0: Then he went back to his car because he had to go to the care center because he was in an accident, and so he goes back to the.
1: Oh, so his adrenaline is still pumping,
0: just scraping the ceiling. So then he turns around, and you could see he was coming.
1: Yeah.
0: He reminded me of Harvick. He had that same walk, Harvick. Logano too. Logano did that.
1: But little steps, because he's a little guy.
0: Yeah, not Logano, though. So Blaney was coming at him, and Josevar just looked up, and Blaney went at him, and Josevar says, not today.
1: Got him twice.
0: And nailed, and I know Brendan's going to have to relook at it, gave him a good right hand in the chin, and then brushed his forehead. And then the thing that got me is then Josevar grabbed him by the neck, you know, just got a nice neck hold on him and took the right hand and hit him again and
1: just
0: knocked him to the ground.
1: Finish it off, yeah. Like,
0: and knocked him to the ground.
1: Like, let's stop.
0: Now, did you stay and watch the interview with Josevar afterwards?
1: No.
0: He didn't see a problem.
1: With?
0: Anything. He thought.
1: Even on the track?
0: Yeah. Well, he thought, hey, it's almost, he didn't say it, but it's almost like, you know how I drive.
1: Yeah, well, he's like that. He's very confident.
0: Yeah, very confident.
1: And nice on the eyes. I'm sorry.
0: Really?
1: I think
0: You think he's cute?
1: I do. Sorry.
0: Oh, wow. Do you think he's cute, Brandon?
3: No, stop it.
1: That's a different audience.
0: I couldn't help myself.
3: All right, so I'm watching the fight.
1: I am,
3: yeah. So there's the push slash
0: the popcorn
3: knockdown. And then he's getting carried out by his crew chief. And then Lainey comes back.
1: It happens, back. They come back. That's right.
3: Yeah. Lainey comes back right immediately and tries to do a sucker punch.
0: Yeah, that didn't work.
3: No.
1: I want to go back to the track, though. You didn't think that Blaney was going up, and if the guy behind him was not up there, he wouldn't have continued going up?
0: No, Blaney was coming down to block Josevar.
1: I know he came down to block. I'm saying if Josevar wasn't there, so blocking is legal?
3: Well, yes, all this? Of course.
1: Okay, well, then Blaney started it.
0: Well, he just miscalculated, and everybody says in the commentators, at that point in time, Josevar had two choices.
1: Okay, what are they?
0: Back out of it.
1: Okay, one, we're Monday. What is that, Monday morning quarterback?
0: Right.
1: We have that luxury.
0: Yeah.
1: He has the adrenaline going.
0: Right.
1: He has, especially if he has a spotter communicating. The spotter has to see it. The spotter has to think. He has to then speak. Then it has to relay to Josevar. Then Josevar has to hear it. He needs to process it and react. We're lucky. We can say he should have reacted immediately.
0: Well, and not only that, if you look at the whole segment.
1: And I'm not defending him just because he's cute.
0: No. yes, you are.
1: I'm not.
3: Yeah. If I could say anything, actually, the one person that should be blamed for this is Blaney's spotter. He's the one that should say, okay, now you can cut down because you're going to be able to block
1: him fully. There's a moment of delay.
0: I don't think any of those people were in the conversation.
1: Oh, you think it was just those two?
0: If you could see from Josevar,
1: right?
0: If you could see from Josevar's car, he could barely see Blaney's car because
1: looking down the track.
0: Right, and Blaney's over here, you know, and the camera got a quarter shot. You really can't tell how close they were, and it wasn't Josevar caving in the left rear quarter panel. It was, I'm not getting out of it. And as soon as he touched him, you know, they were going into a turn, and around he went.
1: And that's racing, because I remember my crew saying, like, why do you back off when you look like there's an accident? Because I don't want to T-bone somebody. And then it's like, no. And then
3: I have to disagree on this one here.
1: Josevar
3: and Blaney were right next to each other coming right into the turn.
1: Right next to each other.
3: Yeah, they were right next to
0: each other. Blaney was ahead.
3: Blaney was ahead coming into the turn,
0: right,
3: specifically.
0: And Josevar was not getting out of it. Blaney came down. Josevar tagged.
3: Right, but at the same time, when you're right next to the person you see on your peripheral, okay, that guy's right here neck and neck with me. So, but either way, I'm here. I'm with you on this one. I don't think you back down.
0: No.
3: You lose positions based on that. And at this point, you're way too far behind in points in order to do that. Cause what did I say to you? Blaney was in fourth place currently at that time. And, then Josevar was in ninth place.
1: Yeah, exactly. So more of a reason you don't back down.
3: Exactly.
1: Don't be dirty, but at the same time, don't back down. It's a fine line. It's a fine line. Plus, everybody is a Monday morning quarterback at this point.
0: Well, of course.
1: We can all have our opinions after the fact from bird's eye view of replays in slow motion.
3: And one last question, Brittany. Do you think NASCAR is going to do any fine or any suspension of any sort?
1: I do. I think the fighting is not good.
0: I don't
1: believe in the fighting.
0: I disagree.
3: Yep.
1: You think they're not going to have any fines?
0: I don't think there's going to be any issues because...
1: Don't fight.
0: But
1: do it in the garage.
0: Trust me.
1: Kids are watching.
0: Do you know how many NASCAR people, how many radio stations? Did you see how many
1: are talking about it?
0: See how many posts on Instagram and holy moly. I mean, how many did I send you?
1: Yeah.
0: And they were all different.
1: Too. I don't know. I'm not a fan of fighting. Sorry. My opinion.
0: Well, since you met Josevar, you're probably more of a lover than a fighter.
1: Exactly.
3: To be fair, Josevar won that fight, too. So.
0: Oh, without a shadow of a doubt.
1: Yep, didn't mess up that pretty face.
0: No, and I think Blaney needs to go to the gym.
1: Oh, he's hilarious, though. He's funny. Watching that little mockumentary thing they did on the base.
0: Oh, yeah, yeah,
1: before
0: yeah.
1: the race. Right. That was funny. That's I liked funny. Him because of that.
3: At least Josevar didn't mess up his mustache. So that's
0: well, good. No, I'm glad Josevar didn't grab it like handlebar.
1: That's what he should have done.
0: Hey, we got another guest on the line from Parasado Speedway.
1: Sorry.
0: Let's take a quick break. When we come back, a whole lot more on FM 96.1 AM 1170.
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6: Ronald Reagan understood that freedom sometimes requires more than quiet diplomacy. It requires moral clarity. On June 12, 1987, standing before the Brandenburg Gate in a divided Berlin, Reagan issued a direct challenge to Soviet leader Mikhail Gorbachev. "Mr. Gorbachev, tear down this wall." The Berlin Wall was more than concrete and barbed wire. It represented a system that restricted movement, divided families, and denied millions the freedoms Americans often take for granted. Reagan refused to treat that division as permanent. He understood that free nations must be willing to identify the difference between liberty and oppression, and have the courage to say so. 2 years later, the Berlin Wall fell. Freedom survives when people refuse to accept tyranny as inevitable. So when freedom is challenged today, will we have the courage to defend it with the same clarity?
0: All right, folks. 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
0: 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Or they'll slap a number on the door, and you can go fast. Maybe you might even go up against Brittany if you think you got the talent. All right, so hey, we've got a great guest on our line, the master of disaster, Lane Hoffarth. How you doing, buddy?
7: Hey. How you guys doing? Doing great, thank you.
0: Yeah, no problem at all. So you're getting ready for the next night of destruction at Paris?
7: Yeah, we only raced 1 week ago. We only have 2 weeks off this time, so it's kind of a little crazy.
0: Oh, so you're having to pound it all back together?
7: Just a little bit, yeah. I destroyed a lot last week. So
1: oh, boy.
7: It's all right.
0: Yeah.
7: It's fun.
0: Yeah, it's all poundable. What are you driving?
7: Change transmission.
1: Oh.
0: That good.
7: So I'm running four of the five classes. I got a figure eight trailer car, and then I got a mini stock, and then I got a car for Democross. So.
0: Like you don't have enough to do?
7: No, it's quite a bit, but it's fun. I can't do it without my buddy Larry Wells. He takes care of the figure eight car, so the only car I try not to tear up, but everything else I'm willing to tear it up.
0: That is so funny. So I according to Scott, you're second in the figure eight points race?
7: So I'm leading the Ironman overall.
0: Ooh.
7: And that's first place. And then I'm first place in figure eight trailer race. I'm third in Democross. And I don't know where I'm at in mini stocks, but yeah. I'm probably top 10 in that one. But it's
1: figure
7: fun.
1: Eight trailer.
0: Hey, we're getting the cream of the crop
1: I know
0: today.
1: We are.
0: We had Sheldon Creed on at 3 o'clock because he won at Bristol, and then we had Chase on, and he won. Where was he at? Barona.
1: Mama.
0: And the Sport Mojave. Compact. Oh, Mojave and Sport Compact. Now you. God, this is a full show.
7: So you haven't made it up there yet, like you said you were, huh?
0: I know.
1: To Paris?
7: Yeah, you gotta keep your word and come out and watch the races.
1: Oh, the co-host has gone up. Yeah. She loves Night of Destruction.
0: So when are we going again?
1: Yeah, well, maybe.
7: So why isn't the host not going and just?
0: I've been multiple times, but okay, you're gonna put me to it.
7: When's the last year you've been there?
0: It wasn't this year. I'll just be flat honest with you.
7: Last year either, because we talked about it last year too.
1: It's so fun. I have a friend.
0: Okay, I'm coming.
7: All right.
1: You might have to bring my buddy Deegan. So my friend I work with him, and he was telling me, he goes, check out Hudson Speedway Trailer Races. This is brand new to him, and he just told me this on Friday, and I was like, so you don't know about Paris Auto Speedway? And I started sending a bunch of pictures that I had taken the last time I was there, and he's like, what? Like, what? This is within driving distance? I'm like, heck yeah.
0: All right. So
1: yeah, he's hooked.
0: So you want to bring him with us?
1: Yeah, Deegan's going to have to come with us.
0: All right, so we'll come on up.
1: Yeah, he's like, what is this?
7: I better see you guys there and talk to you in person instead of on the phone all the time.
0: Well, you better have some T-shirts.
1: Okay, boys.
7: Okay, I'll bring you some of my work shirts.
0: You don't have any racing
1: work
0: shirts?
1: My
0: work shirts.
7: No, unfortunately, I haven't got them made yet, but now I'll get some made for next year.
1: You know, that's how he gets to the track. He's got to work
0: can
1: get to the track.
0: Right,
1: so those are his technically race shirts, right?
7: I've been really blessed this year with some really great sponsors.
1: Ooh,
0: Tell us who you got.
7: I got Maximum Diesel in San Jacinto, California. I got Rapid Smog, Alliance Trailer Corp in Beaumont, California. They got places in Riverside, Bakersfield. They do sales service, repairs, all that good stuff. SoCal Junk Car Removal, that's me. Auto Extremes. I got a lot of people helping me out. So I couldn't take four cars if it wasn't for everybody. It's crazy.
0: Yeah, it was a good thing you have a trailer company so they can haul them all.
7: I got all my own trailers, but, you know, keeping the repairs and Alliance keeps them all going down the road. Jeez. You know, so I'm blessed in that part.
0: Excellent.
7: Yeah, we take two trucks, two trailers, four cars.
1: Wow. So what are we looking for when we go up and the listeners go up? Paint a picture. What do you look like out there?
0: Yeah, what color is your cars or numbers?
7: Well, 214 is my number. I got the figure eight trailer car is a Toyota minivan, so you can't miss that thing.
1: It's the only minivan running.
7: It's the only minivan out there racing. You know, we won the championship last year in that same van, and it's still going.
0: No.
7: I mean, I'm not nice to it.
1: I'm not nice to it.
0: So that's what, a Toyota Sienna?
1: I'm not nice to it.
7: Yeah.
0: A Toyota Sienna?
7: I had to put a transmission in it last race. I mean, we just destroyed the crap out of it.
1: Do you need to put pictures of faces of, like, kids looking out the window.
0: Oops. He hasn't got time for that, right?
7: Yeah, we got plans hoping to wrap the figure eight car for next year as a theme car, but we'll see. You know, getting these wrap people to do stuff is a task.
0: Yes, it is.
1: He said that nicely.
0: But it would be kind of fun if you wrapped a Sienna like a school bus.
1: Yes.
0: And you had little kids' heads in all the windows.
1: Yes. Just saying.
7: I'm sure someone would cry to the school district. Thinking
1: that's true. Well, you must be in education or something.
0: Brittany's a school teacher, so she knows all the rules and regulations.
1: Feelings are hurt easily.
0: Yeah.
7: My best friend used to be a school bus driver in Scottsdale, Arizona. Ah. So, you know,
0: You'll get a kick out of that.
7: Oh, yeah. You know, it's funny.
1: What else do we look for? We look for a minivan. What else?
7: And then we got my full figure eight outlaw car. And then I got a mini stock. It's a little Hyundai Accent with a sprint car wing on the roof.
1: What? What color?
0: Yeah, what color is that?
7: It's black. That one's black.
1: That's
7: minivan's
1: awesome.
7: The figure eight cars, you know, it's like a dark gray color with a pink front bumper and stuff like that. So,
0: yeah, that's so funny.
7: Support breast cancer, man. I've been, you know, out of it in my family and my, and things like that. So you got to support that.
0: Absolutely. Yeah, we're big on that, you know, having people, you know, help out there as well. All right. Well, it's the only thing you've got missing, it sounds to me like, is a food sponsor.
7: Yeah, you can say that. I also have a Crown Vic too. That's yellow and black. So.
0: Oh, okay.
7: We're running a Crown Vic too. So.
0: That's got to be a lot of fun, no doubt about it.
7: Oh, it's a blast. Yeah. So hopefully next year. Been talking with Don and trying to get another class added on for next year. So we'll see if it works out. But I can't really say much about.
0: Oh, okay.
7: It.
0: All right. Well, when you do, let us know, because we have a lot of listeners.
7: Yeah, it's pretty wild. I think everybody would like it.
0: Yeah, I have a sneaky feeling if it's coming out of you, it's going to be off
1: wait.
0: The charts, no doubt about it.
7: I can't wait. I mean, I'm going to send it. That's all I got to say.
0: Well, that's all you got
7: to
0: say.
7: What happens to the car, we'll just get another one if it's pretty rough, but I'm gonna make sure it's entertaining.
0: All right, so how come you haven't done a double-decker?
7: I don't think I have anybody that's got a pair of cojones to do it with me, you know?
1: We've had a couple listeners.
7: I'm not going to ride up top. I'll do the bottom one. But
1: okay, we have to find somebody to ride up top.
7: Yeah, I'm a little old, man. That thing goes over on its side. It's going to hurt.
0: Yeah, I know. Tell me about it. But Brittany and her mother wants to do it, if you can believe that. Brittany and her mother want to do it.
7: I heard there might be one for sale, so I'm not sure. I'll have to check into
0: it. Yeah, you'll have to check into it. Hey, so
7: I'd
0: do you
7: buy one than build one?
0: Yeah, I hear you there. Do you do any social media?
7: We do a little bit, not much. So I need to get on that though. Okay. If anything, right now you can look under SoCal Junk Car Removal.
0: Okay.
7: On Instagram or Facebook. So that's most of my stuff. But
0: so is that what you do? You have a wrecking yard?
7: I don't have a wrecking yard, but I do a lot of car removals and you know, take care of stuff like that.
0: Yeah, so, I used to.
7: Yeah.
0: I grew up at the age of 4 in a wrecking yard. Separating car parts. Yeah.
7: You mean you actually grew up?
0: No, not really. Not even close. Now that you know, what's that old saying? How old do you think you would be if you didn't know how old you were today? Yeah.
7: Yeah.
0: I'm 18.
7: I act like I'm 20 out there. I'm 50 years old and I'm out there having a blast.
0: Yeah. Well, then you just. Yeah, go ahead.
7: I was going to put it out there. I'm looking to get some younger people into this, and I was hoping if they wanted to come out and work in the pits and, you know, pay for their pit pass and buy them dinner and
0: sure.
7: All that good stuff. And then maybe I could work a deal, you know, girls, boys, I don't care, young men. I don't even care if they're old people, whatever. If you want to race, I'm thinking about doing that and then getting a car put together for whoever and have them come out and race to get more people into it.
0: Well, it's funny you say that because I work with the San Diego Automotive Museum and they have a educational program called Ignite, and it's all high school kids that want to learn to work on cars, and they built a 370Z and they got to take it to Laguna Seca. They got to run around Laguna Seca in it. So if I'll have instead of hanging up, I'll have Brendan give you my email address and I'll hook you up with the auto museum and maybe get a couple of the kids to come up. Because I'm sure that they would love, because they just went crazy. And they built a Z from the ground up. So might be something you'd be able to work with them.
7: That'd be great. That'd be fun. We just got to get more kids into this.
0: I hear you, brother.
7: Sport.
0: I hear you.
7: You know, we don't. Tracks are dying in California, man. We need to keep them going. And Paris puts on a great show for us.
0: Yep.
7: Gives us a great track every night.
0: Yeah.
7: I mean, I'm sure Coach ain't happy with me having to clean up every single boat every night, but whatever.
0: There you go. All right, buddy. Take care. Right, stay on the line. Brendan will give you my email.
7: All right, you guys have a great night.
0: All right, we're going to take a quick break. When we come back, a whole lot more right here on Racer Radio, FM 96.1, AM 1170, The Answer.
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0: 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Again, 619-444-7170. And Barona Drag Strip. My goodness, if you have not seen drag racing here in San Diego County, you should definitely head over to Barona Drag Strip. They have some really good races each and every single time. Last time we were talking with them, at least a few weeks ago, they were talking about doing some Power Wheels racing. I'm trying to get my son more comfortable in that Power Wheel, I'm telling you, but man, oh man, it is a struggle for him to even go anywhere fast. Yeah, he's still kind of scared about it, but you know, he'll get over that, I know, very soon. So either way, go check them out, Barona Drag Strip. I believe they have a website. Dave, do they have a website, Barona Drag Strip?
1: BaronaDrags.com.
0: Oh, perfect. There you go.
1: Simple as can be. And we want to thank Certified Car Clinic. Or did you already do that?
0: I already did that one, too.
1: Okay, cool.
0: But you can talk about them more if you want.
1: So, yeah, no, they're up. They're racing right now. So I actually thought I'd give them a break since RJ just won his class up north someplace. He did a phenomenal job. But it's Friday nights are really where the action is. You know, take your car out there. It could be a street car. They'll loan you a helmet, and you could have the time of your life. See what that car of yours really can do at a full-blown NHRA-sanctioned track.
0: Nice. Did you hear about Leah Pruitt?
1: I heard she is stepping down
0: from drag racing this season. She was so close of winning her first NHRA Top Fuel Championship.
1: She's got a baby.
0: Yep.
1: And I'm trying to think of who's...
0: With Tony Stewart, of course.
1: Of course. Yeah, but yeah. I'm trying to think of who's going to step in and take her place next year.
0: Now would... Well, first off, for this season at least, would NHRA allow somebody to take somebody in her place and keep her points, for that matter?
1: I'd have to look into that. Driver... Probably not driver's points, but, you know, car points, possibly.
0: It's a shame because I really wish that she was on her. I'm telling you, she was on a good track to win it this time.
1: Hey,
0: so
1: you have a kid.
0: Yeah, I do. Did you see that crazy situation at the Indianapolis Speedrome this week? Mm-mm. There was a riot that happened over there. This happened on the last Saturday,
1: what?
0: I believe. Yeah. Uh-huh. It said here that a race car driver at the center of the crowd's ire was 35-year-old Dana Tunney. He has since been charged with 2 level 6 felonies of criminal recklessness. What was happening was, I don't know what kind of cars these are, driving a white T8 race car. I don't know what kind of car. Anyways, he's accused of purposely slamming into a disabled race car while the driver was standing on top of the vehicle. So he was not happy with how the person was doing there.
1: Chief, didn't we just talk about that?
0: I think so.
1: Now that one will get you in trouble.
0: Mm-hmm. It actually got, again, it angered people so much, they started actually pushing onto the gate, and actually one of the gates collapsing and a bunch of fans running onto the track. So it could have been really, really bad. Luckily, other staff members were able to get the crowd back into their seats and everything like that. So still, really, really... scary
1: must
0: situation
1: be something
0: there.
1: In the water.
0: Yeah, in Indianapolis.
1: Or actually in the whole racing community.
0: Well, I don't see any more. I only think of one other particular fight that was at a dirt track, but that was about it this season so far. So,
1: well, then plus Bristol.
0: Mm-hmm.
1: But we already...
0: That was true.
1: We beat that one to death already.
0: Yeah.
1: So you don't think they're going to...

0: You don't think NASCAR is going to step in?
1: No, definitely not.
0: I don't either.
1: You talked about this with me. I want to say it was last season with with Logano and his whole fight too. But that was more of a vehicular situation there too. So
0: yeah as long as you're not using,
1: he never got fined for anything.
0: Now, as long as you're not using your vehicle as a weapon, usually you can get away with it. But if you use your vehicle as a weapon, then that's never a good thing.
1: Mm-hmm.
0: And I don't even know. I don't think the other one that always cracked me up is when they threw their helmet at you. You know how much that helmet cost? And once
1: they rarely do any damage anyways, too.
0: Well, it doesn't make a difference. Once you throw a helmet and it hits the ground or hits the car, they won't certify it for our next race.
1: Ooh.
0: And the money it costs to paint the helmet, now you got to go get it redone.
1: They must find some kind of way to think that's, you know, going to be cost-worthy then, I guess. Well, for doing that. I know these drivers get paid a lot of money, too.
0: I know they make more money than you do.
1: That's true. For both of us, for that matter.
0: Together, you know, to come right down to it. But, yeah, so Sheldon's 11 points in the lead. I just have to bring that up. And it'll be interesting. It'll be interesting. Yep. And you see how good we were? We didn't ask him about the Saturday night race?
1: Yep.
0: Well, because, you know, a lot of times they don't want to talk about that. I mean, I can understand it because, you know, the adrenaline's pumping. And, yeah, we'll have to wait and see.
1: Did you hear about that Nashville Fairgrounds is looking to get rid of their speedway over there? They have garnered about 75,000, it's just under, but 75,000 signatures of a petition to support in removing the speedway in order to build more affordable housing instead.
0: Oh,
1: but there goes another racetrack if that's
0: really?
1: The case. Yep.
0: And where is it?
1: This is out in Nashville.
0: Holy
1: it's Nashville.
0: Man,
1: it's the Nashville Fairgrounds.
0: That's race country.
1: Yeah. So it surprises me.
0: So they're going to put housing in the fairgrounds.
1: That's what they're planning to do.
0: How stupid is that?
1: The next step for this petition is to be reviewed by the Davidson County Election Commission. If the petition is certified, then it will be sent to the next ballot for Nashville voters, specifically on August 2027.
0: Well, I tell you right now, my only thing I want to say about that is if you're not supporting your local racetrack, then don't come crying to me.
1: I agree.
0: And supporting it means butts in the seat.
1: I agree. Because otherwise, you're not doing it. And I would also suggest going over to support by getting some food over there and mm-hmm. some drinks. Because that's going to help a lot.
0: Right.
1: If racers have merch, buy it.
0: Yeah.
1: That's supporting the racers
0: Absolutely.
1: And the racetracks, too,
0: Absolutely.
1: I believe.
0: That's why I asked the last guest. Since he's busted my chops that I haven't driven up to Paris. But the thing of it is,
1: I'm excited for what he had to say at the very end there, helping getting the kids out there. Because, again, that is also very important in this sport, too, is to get the future generation savvy. And I do want to say a good job for NASCAR. I know they put out stats last week saying that the younger demographic, this is the highest anyone under 25 has been watching NASCAR live in years. So
0: I haven't seen those numbers.
1: Yeah, I'll send them to you later on again. But I remember I reported it. I think it was like last week or if not 2 weeks ago. But that's it just goes to show you that this sport is still very popular with a lot of people, and it still needs to keep going for sure.
0: Well, I think personally, I think what we're starting to see is a transition of drivers. You're starting to see the older drivers being replaced by the younger drivers, the Hosovas and the Bells and all of the younger generation.
1: Yep.
0: And
1: a big proponent is who won the San Diego race this year for NASCAR. I mean, that's his second year in the Cup Series, if I remember correctly.
0: Yeah, what's his name?
1: And yet he won, and not only that was not his only race he won. By the way, this year he won just a few weeks ago too.
0: He's also the one that fell out of his car, and I think he broke his shoulder.
1: That's right,
0: collarbone.
1: I believe so.
0: I can't pronounce his name.
1: Yes, you can.
0: No, I can't.
1: Yes, you can.
0: No, I can't. Find it. See if you can pronounce it. I bet you can't.
1: Yeah, but it's not a hard name.
0: I'm listening. I don't hear anything. I don't hear anything but chickens.
1: I gotta go.
0: Yeah, you found it, huh?
1: No, I know how to say his name. Because we were just talking.
0: I'm waiting.
1: It's Cole.
0: What?
1: Isn't it Cole?
0: No. Just Google the winner of the San Diego 2026 San Diego race. I don't think it was Cole.
1: Oh, Corey Heim. Oh,
0: okay, I was thinking of something.
1: Everyone, yeah. Sorry.
0: Heim didn't break his collarbone. It was Zerlich. Starts with
1: a
0: Z.
1: That's right, Zerlich. Yeah, yeah. But that was for O'Reilly's, I think, too, as well, right?
0: Yeah.
1: Yeah. Yeah. A 24-year-old, and he's doing this.
0: Hey, when's the last time you took your kid to Barona?
1: I've not taken him to Barona. I have been practicing with him on the power wheels. I was saying that before I got you on the air there for a second.
0: So I found a little electric race car, but I think you told me not to buy it because you said he wouldn't like it.
1: Yes, not yet. I'm still getting him used to just a regular good old-fashioned kind of one.
0: Well, you know what this one is.
1: I'm assuming it's Lightning McQueen.
0: Absolutely.
1: I knew it. I called it.
0: All it needs is a battery.
1: As soon as he's so comfortable with his first power wheels, I will get back to you and let you know when he's ready for next one.
0: All right, let's take a quick break. We come back, second hour, Racer Radio. And it's going to be a barn burner right here on FM 96.1 AM 1170.
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1: News this hour from Town Hall, I'm Mary Rose. Republican Senator Bernie Moreno says President Trump made a good deal with Venezuela, but acting President Delcy Rodriguez should not be viewed as trustworthy.
2: She has no credibility in her home country. Obviously, she's been somebody who does exactly what we tell her to do. In the case of the last few months since we've liberated Venezuela. But I would caution President Trump, she's not our friend. She's somebody who will tell us what we want to hear, but doesn't always follow the instructions that she commits to, or the things that she says she's going to do.
1: Senator Bernie Moreno made his comments on Fox News Sunday. New details about a big construction project in Washington, D.C.
3: President Trump says the arch he wants to build between the Lincoln Memorial and Arlington National Cemetery would become a top-grade military complex, able to host drones and snipers. The groundbreaking was supposed to have happened sometime this month, but the project has not yet received final approval from the National Capital Area Planning Commission.
1: Correspondent Laura Winters reporting. A federal immigration agent shot a man in Austin on Sunday, according to city officials. An adult man who suffered a gunshot wound was transported to Del Seton Medical Center and was listed in stable but serious condition. Russian officials say Ukrainian forces launched over 1,000 drones at Russia, including hundreds targeting Moscow. Moscow's mayor described Sunday's attack as the largest drone attack on the Russian capital. The attack killed two people and wounded 20, while also damaging a Moscow oil refinery and a residential building. President Zelensky said the attack aimed to hit oil and logistics facilities. More at Town Hall.
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13: There we go. We got it all. And then you got yours. And let's see if I got all my notes. All right, so I'll introduce us.
14: Oh,
13: I guess I better do the commercial.
14: Yeah, got to pay for it.
13: Friends of Jacqueline Foundation. 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It's a nonprofit organization with children with cancer. Would be appreciative if you would get on board and help them out. Also, Hacienda Casablanca Restaurant, 700 North Johnson Avenue. I talked to the gang over there. And if you mention you heard it on Racer Radio, when you go to the brunch, they'll knock $5 off.
14: Nice.
13: And I think that'd be well worth it. And it's voted number one brunch in San Diego. All right, who do we have as our guests?
14: The sponsor, dude. Not to be mistaken with Dirt Dude. Sorry, you sent that to me. I'm going to use...
15: Right. Yes, I did.
14: Some people know him as Robert. I wonder if anyone knows him as Bob. I haven't seen that. Robert Bergstresser. And he sponsors Gals with the Bug, or as we talked a while back, the itch. And he brought one of the gals that he sponsors, Danielle Friel, who is... This is not your first rodeo.
16: No,
14: who's
16: it's
14: been
16: not.
14: Here at least your third time, if not
13: Yeah, I
14: four.
13: Thought she looked familiar.
14: Yeah. Well, she was here back when she was a junior driver, and then I nearly collapsed on the table in the green room when she said she's 19. Because if she's that much older, that means I'm that much older.
13: Well, so
14: because you were a junior driver when we met, Danielle.
13: So what are you driving now?
16: A pony stock.
13: Oh, little Pinto?
16: Yeah.
14: Oh. Yeah, pretty. Purple.
16: It is purple.
14: Oh, I wonder if that was the inspiration for this logo that we'll talk about a little bit later. Oh, the thumbs up says yes. Wow.
13: Does that say Valkyrie?
14: Oh, you Valkyrie. Figured it out. You figured it out.
13: I can read upside down.
14: I can't read right side up. I was
13: And you're
14: hesitant.
13: A schooling teacher.
14: I'm a dumb coach now, remember?
13: Oh, that's right.
14: Yeah. 17 years of science now. I'm PE.
13: Yeah.
14: Well, are we going to jump right into that?
13: I think we should.
14: Yeah, let's do it. Okay. We'll come back to Danielle because I do want an update on your season, especially now that you're past your rookie years.
16: Yeah.
14: Yes.
13: Yeah, you're past the rookie
14: But let's
13: year.
14: Let's talk about this sponsor, dude. How about this name? What is this all about?
15: So this let me lay some groundwork here.
14: Yes.
15: One, I'm a car motorcycle dude.
14: And so coach, always, if I can add that.
15: Yeah, I always been interested and so forth. My background is transportation. I've been in the bus industry for 50 years. I retired from administration about 10 years ago. Now I have a private consulting business. And I still drive buses occasionally for part-time for a local charter bus company. But the bottom line is that I've always been into motorsports. Just love it.
14: Formula. Compete ever?
15: Never competed. I've been done track time.
14: Okay. Right.
15: But never competed. I have a little, now I have an interest.
14: In autocross with me.
15: In autocross. Yes, exactly.
14: Just now up the elevator and bam, we're going to do it together.
15: Yeah.
14: Just like that.
13: He could teach you something.
15: No, she's.
14: We will learn together.
15: Yeah, there you go.
13: Well, you're going from dirt to asphalt.
15: Well, she's going from dirt to asphalt. I've never, other than motorcycles, I've never done dirt in a car, other than getting off and playing around. But at any rate, so I'm looking at the local Facebook page in Lakeside, and Danielle was posted, and she was talking about a recent race or whatever, and she said, hey, if anybody's interested in sponsoring, And so I'm just looking at this and I'm going, oh, why not?
14: What the heck? Wow, it works. So, Danielle, it works. So, how long ago was this?
15: Oh, this was...
16: the beginning of this season.
15: Beginning
14: this,
15: of this
14: season.
15: Season.
14: Oh.
15: Yeah. Yeah. So I shot her direct message and I said, hey, tell me a little bit about it. And so she came back and, you know, told me, look for sponsors. And I said, well, how much, you know, for, you know, to slap a logo?
14: $1 million. Yeah. Did you start with 1 million?
16: Yeah.
15: No, she's, it was pretty cute. Now my business is, I would not advertise at Barona Speedway. My business is very niche. I do work for attorneys in bus accident litigation. It has nothing to do.
13: Yeah, it's not something you put a billboard out on I-8.
15: No.
13: And say, hey, if you need me.
15: Yeah, right. Yeah. No, exactly. So, but I thought, what the heck? It's my company. So I said, well, if we get this logo, she had a logo guy. We did up a logo, and I said, how much for the fender? She told me X dollars. And I said, and I kind of chuckled to myself. And then I said, well, how much for the hood?
14: Yeah.
15: I mean, the big one. And she said, oh, it'd be like, I think she's a little scared to give me the number. And
14: yeah,
15: I said,
14: I get it, Danielle.
15: So then I said, so I laughed again and I said, okay, I threw in another $200 and I said, okay, well, what will that get me? And she, oh yeah, I'll put it on the hood, you know? So we got the logo and put it on the hood and we're, you know, off and running. And, My purpose was, at first, I was sponsoring her because she was looking for sponsors. And then I got to thinking, I went to the race and I watched. It was so much. I was having a great time. I saw a few female lady racers. But then I got to thinking, how about more sponsor? Let's get more ladies involved. Let's get more lady racers involved and give them some support. And so then I came up with this idea. Why don't I come up with a sponsorship, and then I came up with Valkyrie Racing. As you know, Valkyries are the female warriors that led the dead Norsemen up to Valhalla.
13: Right.
15: So
14: thank you. I needed that.
15: Yeah.
14: Thank you.
15: Yeah. So it's a very strong.
13: Yeah.
15: Strong.
13: If you
15: character.
13: Follow, if oh. you follow.
14: You mean if I sit down and read?
13: Well, yeah, which you will not do, but that's another story. Yeah, you ought to look them up. It's quite a story.
14: That's cool.
15: Yeah. So it's a strong female.
13: Strong group of women.
15: Yeah, strong group of women. So I thought, yeah, let me see how many sponsors I could put together. So I talked to Danielle, and she had a very good friend of hers, Paige Moll, who's racing in...
14: Sport Compact, right?
15: Sport Compact.
14: Yeah.
15: And I said, you know, I'll sponsor her, too. And then she's got another little friend of the family, a little gal that they're trying to get going for next season.
14: As a junior driver?
16: Yes.
15: Yeah. So we'll sponsor her, and then I may have two other slots open.
14: I think he needs to sponsor someone in her 50s.
15: It could. If somebody in their 50s needs, you know,
14: tires.
15: A sponsor.
13: That drives a 944 Porsche baby blue.
15: Yeah.
14: Tires to shred next season.
15: Right. So that's a possibility if we get a good logo going, slap it on your car. But I may have a couple more for the gals up at Barona so they can, at some point, we'll contact.
13: Okay, so that will get you the Valkyrie Girls Racing Team on KUSI.
14: Oh,
15: perfect.
13: Okay, we'll bring all the cars down after you get your decals, get everything set up, and then I don't care how many cars you get, we can bring them down, and we'll do that as an informational piece on TV, that if there's any young ladies out there that are trying to get into motorsports and need help, Valkyrie is here for you, that kind of a thing.
15: Exactly. That would be wonderful. And not just women who are trying to get into it, but maybe some that are in that have it now, and maybe they're a little short on sponsorship or another sponsor. They may be able to upgrade their tires, upgrade their carburetor.
14: Oh,
16: yeah.
14: Wait, I heard that even last month.
16: Really?
13: Well, you want to hear a good? Because I know exactly where you're going. She's sitting over there, and somehow we got to talking about her little dwarf car, and I told her, I says, so every. After every race, you take Simple Green and you scrub your tires? She goes, well, yeah, I got to make them, you know, last so I get all the mud so they doesn't deteriorate the rubber. So I said, well, how old are these tires? Five seasons. I go, you've been running out of the dirt for five
14: cleaning,
13: seasons.
14: Grinding.
13: Yeah.
14: Siping.
13: And she says, well, you know, the left front doesn't get a lot of wear. Yeah. So, you know, I just kind of rotate them around. So I bought her a set of tires.
14: It was cool.
15: Well,
13: she says it'll actually go where you want it to now.
14: That's kind
15: of
14: cool.
15: No understeer.
14: Yeah.
15: So you, yeah. You should have talked to Danielle. She'd have said, hey, I got this guy on the hook. I've worked this
14: dude.
15: He
14: keeps adding zeros.
15: Right. Keeps adding zeros. I got more money for racing fuel. I got more money for tires. I got more money for carburetor. I got, you know. But here's the thing. I really got fortunate with Danielle because she has a wonderful family. Super support group.
13: Mm-hmm.
15: Dad's working on the car. I mean, it's the whole atmosphere is just fantastic. I couldn't be more thrilled to be able to sponsor her. And Paige is the same thing. It was really interesting with Paige because Paige and I've been talking to her. We found out we graduated from the same high school.
14: Oh.
15: A billion years apart.
13: I was just going to say. Tell you what, hold that thought for 1 second. You've got to take a break. Got to take a commercial break, and then we'll do the Paige story. Coming back, Racer Radio, FM 96.1, AM 1170.
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17: Foundations of Freedom, a look at America's founding principles and the leaders who shaped our nation.
18: Ronald Reagan understood that freedom sometimes requires more than quiet diplomacy. It requires moral clarity. On June 12, 1987, standing before the Brandenburg Gate in a divided Berlin, Reagan issued a direct challenge to Soviet leader Mikhail Gorbachev. Mr. Gorbachev, tear down this wall. The Berlin Wall was more than concrete and barbed wire. It represented a system that restricted movement, divided families, and denied millions the freedoms Americans often take for granted. Reagan refused to treat that division as permanent. He understood that free nations must be willing to identify the difference between liberty and oppression, and have the courage to say so. 2 years later, the Berlin Wall fell. Freedom survives when people refuse to accept tyranny as inevitable. So when freedom is challenged today, will we have the courage to defend it with the same clarity?
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1: The Answer.
0: This True Line Wheel Alignment. What a great company. If you ever have a vehicle that you need to get aligned and it keeps eating up tires, take it over to Tony, 210 West Bradley Avenue in El Cajon. He can align anything, and if he can't get it to go straight down the road, guess what? You don't pay. Give him a call, 619-258-1800, and he'll take care of it. He also builds race cars, and the only reason I bring that up is if he could build a race car and make it go straight down the road with a front end that's not off the shelf, then you know he knows what he's doing. And my favorite, the Study Lounge. You guys ever been to the Study Lounge? Okay,
2: no.
0: This is a great place. It's over right off of I-8.
1: Too young.
0: But you know where Janet's is, right off of Greenfield. Well, right across the street, or across the walkway, it's called the Study Lounge. And it's just a little, you know, family neighborhood bar. But you go in, and it's got Barona trophies and Fenders. Because he does, like you do, he sponsors all the kids out of Barona. And it's got a little study lounge that you can read books that Brittany won't do. But it is
1: pictures.
0: Just, yeah, it has pictures. But it's just a really cool place. But here's the kicker. Talk about a side hustle. He sells toilet tank lids. If you ever broke your toilet tank lid, just the lid, what do you got to do?
1: You got to go buy
0: a whole new toilet, right? Then you got to find somebody to put it in. Nah, not with Dave. He's got 8,000 lids he bought from a guy. So, don't spend an arm and a leg. Just give Dave a call when you break yours. Where's it at? Oh, 619-442-7676.
2: Okay. Not your arm or leg, but toilet tank.
0: Toilet tank lid. Can you believe that?
1: What a gig.
0: Yeah, it blows him away because he just can't believe I keep putting that in the commercial because it's supposed to be for the bar.
1: Yep, every week.
0: But I think the toilet tank is the
2: best
0: thing ever.
2: That's phenomenal. That's a fantastic
0: idea. Yeah, because if I break a toilet tank lid, which I have not done, God, you got to go in and you got to change the toilet.
1: I can't wait to hear about Paige.
0: Yeah, let's talk about Paige.
1: Sorry.
0: No. We were talking about Paige.
2: So Paige, yes. So Danielle said, my friend Paige races. And I said, good, let's get her down. And she says, well, write me a check, and we'll put your logo on the car.
1: Wait, so, Paige said that?
2: No.
1: Oh. Okay.
0: Is that what you said?
2: I'm teasing.
1: He's being sarcastic.
2: I'm teasing. Danielle's very sweet. She would never do that.
0: You but say I, please first.
2: Yeah. Right.
1: And after.
2: Yeah. The big thank you after. So I said, well, let's get her going. You know, so I got him over a check. We got the logo on the car, and she's racing, so I'm following her.
0: These are all at Barona.
2: And then Paige had a little kerfuffle with her transmission. So that was a little more. But the bottom line is they're so enthusiastic, and they're very competitive. I want to get Paige. I watch Paige, and I go, Paige, you got to get in there a little more and, you know, put your elbows out a little bit. Don't let these guys, you know, crowd you out like that. She goes, yeah. So the last race we were up there, yeah, she dove right in between two dudes, and it was a beautiful thing to see.
0: Did you come out on the other end?
1: No, Paige. She's talking about Paige.
0: Oh, no, Paige.
2: Yeah.
0: Paige.
2: Danielle had a phenomenal race as well.
1: Yeah, I heard about it. Actually, Eric gave you kudos, but I feel like it might have been two races ago.
3: It was not last race before.
1: Yeah, two races ago. He said some really nice things to me about you, and I was like, I know. Atta girl. Yes. He's going to be on soon, too.
3: He just won.
1: Yes. Why I was like, it's time. He's very resistant.
3: He's got to do it.
1: Yeah.
0: Well, yeah, it's so funny. They're resistant until we get him on.
3: Yeah.
0: Then we can't get rid of him.
3: Back, forth, time.
0: Oh, no. We love that. Well, see, and this is because we used to do, first, we only used to do 1 hour. Okay. And we would cover NHRA. We'd cover NASCAR. We'd cover all the big stuff. I've been doing it for more years than I care to admit. And then we got to talking, and plus going out to Barona, we thought, well, let's do the kids. You know, let's bring kids in, and let's get them to interview and learn how to interview and learn how to look an interviewer in the eye and have a good conversation, put it together. Everybody has to talk about their sponsors. And so we just, now that's kind of been our direction. I mean, we'll, like earlier we had Sheldon Creed on, who runs the O'Reilly series, just one at Bristol. So we'll occasionally do it, but mainly we're looking for drivers like yourself. And we're real supportive of girls, mainly, just kind of like what you're at, because they're usually on the short end of the stick. You know, they're being treated properly, not like it was back in the day when they weren't even allowed in the pits or even right. except for the grandstands. But I find myself personally, and so does Brittany, that I didn't want to call you Britt or Brittany, so I just put it together slowly, that there's so much talent in the girls' side of it, of racing. It really is amazing.
1: I think especially at Verona, because we have Sunny Trent, we have Marcy. Like, I think the girls at Verona are really good.
0: Yeah,
1: they if I may say so.
0: No, they really are. You got, and then what's her name? The little blonde.
1: Kelly is what I'm thinking.
0: Witzel.
1: Yeah.
0: So, you know, there's just so many good drivers out there. So
2: they are good. And the girls have to be especially good. They have to be especially smooth, because there is a little bit of a differential by the end of the race. If the female is doing a lot of physical conditioning, it right. helps immensely.
0: Right.
2: But it's a little bit of a disadvantage. And so they have to be that much better technically.
0: Right.
1: Yeah, less room for error to recover.
2: Less room for error.
0: Yeah. Do you have power steering on your Pinto?
3: No, I don't.
0: So, you know, that's what she had a problem with, not having power steering.
1: At least half of the seasons I didn't have it. That was exhausting. And now I actually started in the mornings, five days a week now, because it's 40-year-old power steering. Like, part of me thinking, like, really? This is power steering?
0: Oh, the 944.
1: Yeah, and the 944. And it's going to be a lot of G's, and with the asphalt, it's going to be a lot of work. And I worked the start last week, and even with the newest Porsches, people were coming up.
0: Well, that's adrenaline.
1: And maybe holding their breath. But, I have started to work my arms back to it.
0: So you're going to be all buff when I see you next time?
1: I don't know about buff, but
2: she's going to be toned.
1: Toned is what I like. Yeah. I used to go to the gym all the time because dirt track racing is rough.
3: It is really
1: rough. It and people don't believe. In fact, I said that. So my students are now going in a fitness room every Monday, and I just trained them on Monday. And I just kind of said it out loud to one of my classes. I said, these machines are just like the ones at 24-hour fitness. The only difference is the shade of blue. Just like when I would work out for racing my car. And at the end, a girl came up. She's like, racing a car is physical? And I'm like,
0: come on, let's take you out to the track.
1: It is.
3: Yeah, it is.
1: Holding that line sometimes. And
3: arm pump. It
1: is.
0: Do you work out?
3: No. I used to do gymnastics, though, so I think it helped.
0: Oh, yeah.
3: Yeah.
1: I've come in before, and I need a minute or two before I can even take off my restraints.
3: Me too.
0: But do you think that's just because you're tired, or is it the adrenaline?
1: Tired for me.
3: I think so, maybe, yeah.
0: Yeah.
3: Yeah.
0: Because usually, you know, like I see, you know, a lot of times, you know, the adrenaline, because you're really on the edge of your seat the whole time, and sometimes you forget to breathe.
3: Maybe a little bit.
1: Noticed that during a red. And whenever there's a red, and then I'm like.
0: So let's go back to you. So again, what prompted you to do this?
1: Yes, I wanted to dive a little deeper. Is it like a sister, a mom,
0: a daughter?
2: A couple of things. One is I'm a girl dad. I'm extremely close with my daughter. I have two sons. I love them to death. And my daughter.
0: It's daddy's girl.
2: Yeah, I'm very close to my daughter.
1: That makes a lot of sense.
2: My daughter does not suffer idiots at all. She's really tough. But what we share is a Padres baseball. She's not so much into motorsports. Now, I have two granddaughters. Not sure if she's going to let me, but we'll see how.
1: We can talk her into how safe it is.
3: Yeah, it's really safe.
2: We'll see. We'll see if there's an interest there.
0: Well, that's the key.
2: Right.
0: Just give them an opportunity, and if they say no, okay, well, then move on.
2: Right.
0: But if you don't even offer it to them, you know, that's kind of a mistake on your part.
2: Exactly.
0: Now, I will say, because you did mention motorcycles, I'm not a fan of putting little kids on motorcycles.
2: Well, I have three grandsons.
0: I know.
2: And my youngest son, I got him into motorcycling late. He was 21 or 22, and he really took off, just loves it. So my grandson, I have twin 12-year-olds who's going to be six now. And they ride motorcycles out in the desert. Mm. They enjoy it quite a bit. I took them to Barona. They met Danielle. Got pictures with her and in the car, and they thought it was very cool. So we'll see if there's more.
0: We had there. How old was that little guy?
1: Four, Milo.
0: Milo, 4 years old, sat right there where you did. Won his last four or five races. Couldn't say a word. It was terrible. All right, one more break, maybe two. On Racer Radio, FM 96.1 AM 1170.
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1: 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Oh, just like a butterfly. Man, he just flew right back in. So, Robert, we were talking about what prompted you. Is there a phone call? Oh, never mind.
2: And Danielle's going to introduce her.
1: Okay, Danielle, it's all yours.
3: I would like to think, I'd like to introduce the Sport Compact driver, Paige Moll.
1: Hey, Paige, how you doing?
4: Hi, I'm good. How are you?
1: Oh, I see you're in a car, so you must be driving here.
4: Yes, I'm heading back to school.
1: Oh, that's not good.
2: Where are you going?
1: Where are you going?
4: Arizona State University.
2: Wow, that's quite a drive.
1: All right. So, how do you know Danielle?
4: We've grown up together. We've been best friends ever since I can remember. Our parents are friends, so we've grown up hanging out.
1: So who got who into racing?
4: Danielle got me into it.
1: Do you like it?
4: I love it, yeah. It's super, super fun.
1: All right. Are you faster than her?
2: Different divisions, David.
1: That doesn't make no difference.
4: Definitely not. I give Danielle a lot of credit.
1: Yeah, that's great.
2: Yeah, I've talked to her before in person as well. She is very supportive of Danielle. Right.
1: You're well, they're friends. Friend. They're all good friends.
2: I mean, you are obviously friends, yeah.
1: So, are you still racing out of Barona?
4: Yes, I am.
1: Okay.
2: You'll be back? What?
4: Yes, I will be next weekend.
2: Wow, that's commitment. Is it because you have a good sponsor now?
4: Yeah, that definitely helps a lot.
1: Yeah.
2: That's awesome.
4: A lot
1: easier. Yeah, he's sitting right here, so.
5: If I can jump in here real quick.
2: Go for it.
5: Paige probably, she's really competitive, love watching a race. She'd probably be a little better, but she is a super unique young lady because she has interest all over the board. Isn't that right, Paige?
4: That is right.
2: Give us one example here, one of you. What are you hinting at?
3: Guitar?
4: Yeah, guitar, snowboarding, off-roading, fishing. What?
5: What's the other instrument you were dabbling in?
4: Oh, the piano.
2: Yay.
1: Boy, you're hitting all the hot spots with Brittany.
2: Uh-huh, except fishing. I haven't done fishing much.
5: Yeah.
2: I can row a boat, that's why I say. I can't take a hook out of a mouth.
5: And Paige has promised me that she was working on a song, and Danielle knows the beginning of the song, and they promised me, I haven't seen it yet.
1: Oh, they're writing you a song?
5: No. But they promised me that they would give me their rendition of Tennessee Whiskey.
2: Oh. Wait, what are you going to do, sing, Danielle?
3: No, I can play, like, the beginning of the song on the guitar.
5: No, she has to sing. Come on.
1: Come on. Brittany could do it.
3: Yeah, well.
2: Piano.
1: Have you ever heard of Tennessee Whiskey?
2: Yes.
1: Can you sing it?
2: No, I can't sing. You sound like Steve. Singing, not good. Very dry voice. I do Ooh Babies. In my first cover band, I do like Ooh Baby.
1: That's all you can do?
2: Those ooh-wop baby things, but yeah, I shouldn't sing.
1: Oh, my goodness.
2: What are you studying? Sorry, I know it's Racer Radio, but I'm curious now with this variety.
1: Because you're a school teacher.
4: Yes, business entrepreneurship.
1: Ooh.
2: Okay.
1: That's something you can use.
2: Sounds
1: that's
2: like she's
1: awesome.
2: She's going to own a race team someday.
3: Yeah.
1: So, since I have a fishing show on this station, what kind of fish, salt or fresh?
4: I do both. We go a lot in Cabo San Lucas for marlin, dorado.
1: Have you seen the tunas that are coming from the west?
4: Yes, I have.
1: Monsters.
2: So do you know Sunny Trent? She races out at Barona?
4: Yes, I do know of her.
1: Well, she's my co-host on the fishing show. And she works at Tunaville down at the harbor. And so I have her on, and she talks all salt.
2: Oh.
1: And then I got another guy, He's into bass fishing, so he talks all fresh. So it's just a fun little show. We'll have to have you on sometime.
4: Yeah, that'd be cool.
2: So your season this year, Robert was telling us he told you put your elbows out and that you ended up having a really good race this last race. How's it going for you? How you feeling?
4: Definitely feeling like I'm getting better as the season goes on. A lot of fun last race. I loved the track. Even though we went last, I thought it was going to be a little bit more rough, but it was still super fun and ended up in fourth, which is the best I've done all season. So it was exciting.
2: Excellent.
1: So what division are you in?
4: Sport Compact.
1: Oh, okay. So you run with Marcy?
2: And Chance Waite.
1: And Chance?
4: Yes.
1: Have you caught her yet?
4: No, not yet.
1: You keep working it, girl, because you can catch her. I'll bet you can.
4: Yeah.
2: It's a pretty competitive division. Oh, yeah. And her husband's been racing, too.
4: She's a really good driver.
2: Yeah.
1: Yeah.
2: Consistent.
1: That's awesome. All right.
2: Tell us what you look like in the number for the listeners, since you're coming back from Arizona next weekend. I'm impressed by that.
1: Yeah.
2: What's your car color and number?
4: Yeah, it's black and white. Number 17 is pink. Pink number 17.
1: Oh, that's cool. Does it have a red light on top of the roof?
2: David.
1: Could be a police car.
4: It does not, sadly.
2: That's fine.
1: Got to get you one.
2: He's
1: see,
2: weird.
1: The minute you turn the lights on, everybody in front of you will pull over.
2: No, Marcy will try and outrun it.
1: No, I like that idea. I have that red light on top. All right. So what's the importance of your number?
4: My birthday.
1: Oh.
4: That was just the first that came to mind. It's always been my lucky number.
1: Okay.
2: I like it.
1: I think that's the first time we've had anybody say it's their birthday. Who are your sponsors besides Valkyrie?
4: John's Trucking and the Lloyd's Collision Center, Western Shoring, Wolverine Racing, Robert Minnick helps me a lot, and my mom and dad.
1: Cool.
2: That is
4: awesome. Yeah. Labor.
1: Are you still driving or did you pull over?
4: I'm still driving.
1: Wow, your car got real quiet. Must be a good car. All right.
2: Danielle, did you race Robert last week?
3: Yeah.
2: Did I see that you beat him?
3: Yeah, I usually have lately.
2: Oh.
5: don't hold back.
2: Didn't ask that, Danielle.
1: Tell us how it really
2: went. Oh, it's easy now. Sorry, Robert. Sorry.
3: His car broke, that's why.
1: Oh, yeah. There's a good excuse.
5: Because you were pushing him hard.
3: Yeah, definitely.
5: Yeah.
3: He got me in the heat race, though. I'll tell you.
1: All right. Well, there you go.
2: Sorry, Robert.
1: So are you going to stay in that division, Paige?
4: Yes, I do plan on staying in this division.
1: Yeah. Because you can have a lot of fun, you know, without having to put out a whole lot of money, right?
4: Yeah, exactly.
1: And it's almost the same as Danielle's. That class is not overly expensive.
2: I think the motors have gotten pretty pricey.
3: Yeah, and it's hard to just a little bit.
2: I'm just a dwarf driver, but even I know that.
3: Yeah.
2: That the motors have gotten pretty pricey.
1: Have they?
2: Yeah.
1: And competitive?
3: Yeah. It's a really competitive class.
2: Yeah.
1: Are there limits on what you can do to the motor?
3: Yeah.
1: Okay, well, that's good.
3: Yeah, but
2: are they being followed? Don't answer that question.
1: Yeah, don't answer that question.
5: She's working on a new motor.
1: Yeah. Is she working on a new motor?
2: I keep hearing carburetors.
3: Oh, yeah.
5: She's already got that.
2: Okay.
5: We got that.
1: Did you have a bad carburetor?
3: Yeah, it was all bad.
1: It's all bad.
3: All bad.
1: So do you work on the car at all?
3: Yeah, I help my dad and my uncle.
1: Okay, so he's teaching you how to...
3: Yeah.
1: Yeah.
2: Are you able to, Paige, now that you're going to be out of town? Are you going to be able to work on your own car?
4: Yes, not as much, but my dad will wait for me usually so I can watch at least and learn what I don't know how to do.
1: Well, you got people. That's the key. So how many years have you been racing?
4: I believe this is my third year.
1: Okay. So my question is, since you've been driving for 3 years in the same division in the same car, has it become easier for you to talk to your crew chief, which I'm assuming would be your dad, because of the connection you've had with the car. Like you now you can come in and say, well, it's doing this or it's doing that. Have you been able to develop that type of a conversation?
4: Yes, it's definitely gotten easier. This is kind of a newer car. My third car.
1: Oh, okay.
4: But, I mean, it's just the fundamentals.
1: Yeah.
4: It's definitely become easier.
1: Yeah. How about you, Danielle? Same kind of thing?
3: Yeah, it's really easy to communicate that.
1: Yeah. We had you'll get a kick out of this. We had a father's son come in. And the odd part was the father was the driver, and he's like in his 50s, and the son was like you guys' age.
3: What the heck?
1: Yeah, I know. It was really crazy. So I was talking to him, and I asked him that same question I asked you, and the dad says, no, I'm not telling him anything. Well, what do you mean you're not going to tell him anything? And the kid says, yeah, he doesn't tell me anything. I got to figure it out. All he wants to do is go fast and win. Well, if you don't communicate, you know.
2: It worked for them, Dave. It worked for them, and the son he's talking about, it's well over 30, by the way. So when he says us, he's averaging our two ages, okay, I think.
1: But I'm just saying, but it's still, I mean, how could you not, you know, but I don't know. Whatever works, right?
2: Yeah.
1: All right.
2: That's true.
5: One other little item that we just did this last couple of weeks, which I think will be helpful, and I'm surprised more racers don't do this. Danielle now has a racing cam in her car, so she's got a view out the front, and she's got a view of the cockpit area.
1: Oh, a camera.
5: Camera.
1: Oh,
5: yeah.
1: I was thinking of a camshaft.
5: Yeah, no. Yeah, racing cam. So at any rate, and the purpose was, one, it's kind of cool, and she can share stuff, she can post stuff. But the other thing, too, is she can bring it back, she can look at it, and hope, you know, she may be able to pick up certain things along the race.
2: I think definitely even listening to the motor and realizing when you let off, could I gotten on quicker or something?
5: Could I have gone deeper into the before I ease back? So, you know, hopefully that'll, you know, that's a nice little tool and – again, it's a cool thing for her to post and whatnot.
2: Yeah.
1: All right. Break time. Hang in, gang. I'm going to take my last break on Racer Radio FM 96.1 AM 1170.
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1: The Answer.
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0: Yeah. I don't know that all of them do, you know, like, but some of us definitely belong there.
1: Yeah.
0: Yeah. Second thing. Oh, guitar donations. Where's this angle?
2: Oh,
0: if I may, you don't have to.
2: Yeah. So I probably have too many cars, motorcycles.
0: No such thing.
2: Said no car guy ever.
0: Yeah.
2: But I have 7 or 8 guitars. So what's happened is, a couple of guitars, last year, I thought, you know, I don't need this particular guitar anymore.
0: Oh.
2: Of course, I went out and replaced it. But so
3: I was going to say, that makes no sense at all.
2: So I donated it to, I checked with, in my area, in Santee area, it was West Hills, Santana, and El Capitan. And I found who the music folks were there. And they said, yeah, sure. So I donated a guitar. And then I wound up going out and buying a couple of guitars and donated them to West Hills and to Santana and then also to El Cap. So I kind of do that if I hear, because I love guitars and so forth. So if I hear that a school has a guitar program or something, being public school and whatnot, then I'm happy to hook them up, maybe, you know, a guitar here or there.
3: Yeah. You have any cars?
2: What's that?
3: Cars.
0: Well, I was heading, that was what one of the fingers
2: yeah,
0: was.
2: Yeah, I have 3 cars, a truck, 3 motorcycles, and a bus, a historically plated bus.
0: Oh, what year?
2: It is a 1988 40-foot, 3-axle Crown school bus with an 855 Cummins and a Fuller 10-speed transmission.
3: Cool.
2: Yeah.
3: Is it yellow?
2: It is yellow. Yellow with a white top. They would refer to them as Twinkies. Anybody who went to school, and especially in athletics, but went to school in California through the 50s, 60s, 70s, and 80s, and early and into the early and mid 90s, and rode a school bus in California, especially if you went to the Grossmont School District, you rode a Crown school bus.
0: Wow, that's exactly what to every track, soccer, and cross country meet.
2: Exactly, you were on a Crown school.
0: Well,
2: bus.
0: Those are big.
2: Yes, and it's a very interesting story because it goes back to the early 1900s. They were built in downtown Los Angeles, and it was owned by a company up until owned by a family up until 1977. They moved to Chino. The family sold it, and eventually it went out of business in February of 1991. So they aren't made anymore. One of the things about them was they were the best school buses ever produced. They last forever. They're integral, built from the ground up. It's just phenomenal. And like I said, the factory was in downtown L.A. up until 1977.
0: This is crazy. One of these fingers was, would you like to speak about the Pacific Bus Museum?
3: Where's that
0: And
3: at?
0: You went straight into buses.
2: Where's the bus? That's in Fremont, California. They have one or two examples of these, along with many other antique but older historical examples of buses that are rebuilt, refurbished to the standard,
3: right.
2: and whatever the livery is, if it's Greyhound or if it's some bus company or something.
3: I wanted a scenic liner in the worst way.
2: Yes, the
3: Greyhound.
2: Right.
3: Have you ever seen the Creamsicle here in San Diego?
2: No.
3: It was a flexi.
2: Oh, flexible. Yeah.
3: And it was the guy had converted it. Mm-hmm. To his home, you know.
2: Oh, nice.
3: And he painted it 2-tone like a creamsicle.
2: Oh, no.
3: And unfortunately, he just passed away lately, and they were doing everything they could to find somebody that would buy it. But he had completely upgraded it.
2: Nice.
3: Electronics. It's got a new diesel motor in it. Oh, my God. Thing's so gorgeous.
0: My finger. Another finger just went up because, you know, every once in a while, they race buses at a dirt track. That
3: never
0: was that last
3: you,
0: finger that went
3: never
0: up.
3: Never do that to a bus.
0: It went up.
2: So what? Yeah, what that is they do figure eight, right?
3: Right.
2: And it's because they used to do that out at Cajon Speedway.
3: Right.
2: It's a figure eight. They use is conventional type buses, which are, buses that last like 12 to 19 years
3: if you're
2: or
3: lucky.
2: Something. They're it's just
3: they're
2: a body. Yeah, it's just a body on a chassis. At any rate, they strip those out and they race those. They call them train races.
3: Does it still break your heart?

0: Nah, not really. Not those buses.
1: Not those.
0: Not those. Yeah, they can run them off a cliff. I don't care.
2: Yeah, okay, there you go.
1: I want to hear about the future from Danielle, what the rest of your season looks like, and then your future with Autocross.
2: Is she still on?
1: No. Just because of time.
2: Oh.
1: Well, we haven't heard enough about you.
3: I only have one race left of the season.
1: How are we doing in points?
3: I'm standing at fifth, I'm pretty sure, right now.
1: All right, top five is how you say that. I'm top five.
3: Top five,
1: how you say that.
3: Top five.
1: She's top five. Are you gunning for anybody? You going to beat Eric next time?
3: I'm trying.
1: Yeah?
3: I'm trying. I think if
2: you want to beat everybody.
3: I do want to beat everybody, but I'm really close to the guy in fourth. So.
1: Who's that?
3: Adam Fox.
1: Oh, all right. All right.
3: So if I get him, maybe. I don't know.
1: Get him, Danielle. Get him.
3: I'm trying.
1: And your car's purple?
3: It is purple.
1: Number, please?
3: 07.
1: 07, yes. Yes. As soon as you said it, I saw it.
2: Fun.
1: That's white, right? Or
2: yeah.
0: Here we go. I see it's coming right now.
2: Go get a bullseye sticker.
1: Oh, you.
2: And walk up to the guy you're after, and then just stick it on the back of his car.
3: Got it. I'll do that.
0: Where does the 07 come from?
1: Are you thinking dub? Oh, yeah. Go.
3: The year I was
0: shaken,
3: born.
0: Not stirred. No.
1: No, I don't. Shaken. Again, I double. That's the stuff I don't need to know, Danielle.
3: Sorry. And 7's my lucky number, but
1: that's
3: I
1: better.
3: It to be a double because I like the way it looks.
1: Yes. So, and then, so this Boxster.
2: Oh, you have a Boxster?
0: I have, one of the cars I have is a 2004. I got it, pretty good price, but it's a Boxster S with a flat six.
1: Mm. It's going to be great for autocross.
0: Yeah. And
1: I'm
0: it's so much fun. It's different. I have three cars. They're all a little bit different, and this one is the one that handles.
2: Are they all Porsches?
0: I have a 2024 Z, which is a nice mix between handling and fantastic.
2: They did a nice job on that car.
0: Oh, they did a very good job. Yeah. It's really nice. And then I have a beast. I've got a Hellcat Challenger.
1: Oh.
2: So, really?
1: Wow. He doesn't like.
2: Have you got the demon?
1: Slow.
2: Is it the demon?
0: No, because you can only get the, I think it's a 10-speed auto. So all my cars are manual. They're all six speeds. And then I have my truck, which is a Raptor. So that's kind of fun.
2: Have you ever seen the T-Rex?
0: Yes. I was looking around for one. I was thinking about it, but,
2: So here's the thing. If you ever get near one and the guy will let you open the hood, okay, there's a plastic cover that covers the engine.
0: Right.
2: Grab that. Pop it off.
1: No.
2: Yes.
1: No, I wouldn't.
2: And then there is a T-Rex dinosaur with a dead Raptor in its mouth.
0: Get out.
2: It's called an Easter egg. Chrysler.
0: Oh, my God.
2: So if you get it, and a lot of people don't know it.
0: That is funny.
2: Because when you buy them, you never think to start taking it apart. But if you pop that plastic cover off, it's a T-Rex with a dead Raptor.
0: That's fantastic. That's awesome.
2: I love the T-Rex. Well, they sent me the T-Rex for a week.
0: I'd love to get one.
2: But they're stupid. They're not cheap.
0: No, they aren't.
2: I mean.
0: And I need to clarify. The Raptor I have is the Ranger Raptor.
2: Well, there's nothing wrong with that.
0: No, it isn't. And of course, Ford sells a tool. You can chip it.
2: Oh, yeah.
0: Well, you can reprogram it. So then it bumps it up to 450 and increase on the torque. Right. So it's pretty sweet.
2: Yeah. And you don't want the 6.2 Raptor F-150.
0: No.
2: Because there's not enough gas stations in the neighborhood.
1: I lost him, Danielle. Yeah. I just wanted to talk autocross, but no.
0: No, I'm sorry.
1: I lost him.
2: You could autocross that the Hellcat.
1: He could, but I want him to join the Porsche Club and then enjoy autocross.
2: Right. You just want
0: and
2: somebody to beat that you know.
1: No, it's not that. It's a good group of people. And a lot more women.
3: Yeah?
2: Than you would imagine.
1: Than I would imagine. It's nice, yeah.
0: Okay, Danielle. I'm not buying you a Porsche. The sponsorship only goes so far. But
2: he might let you drive it.
0: Yeah, but since Brittany had mentioned it, now it lit a fire because I used to watch autocross when I was a little kid.
2: You and the clock.
0: In Hawaii, they had a track out there. And,
2: it's just you and the clock.
0: Exactly.
1: I'm glad I could help light that fire. I thought of you because we've gone back and forth a little bit with texting, and I told him how I have the itch and some other things, and I thought, I wanted to ask, did you see the F1 or Formula One that Brad Pitt was in?
2: The movie?
0: Yes.
1: You didn't like
2: Don't
1: the scene where everything
2: nose.
1: Went right for him?
2: At the very end?
0: It was a little cheesy. I enjoyed the movie. It was very entertaining. But nothing beats the original 1967, 68 movie Grand Prix.
1: I didn't say
2: thank
1: that,
2: you very much.
1: Okay, Robert.
2: Okay.
1: I just thought the scene where everything goes right,
0: yes.
1: achieving that,
0: yes.
1: it's hard to get, and yes. it's so worth it, though.
2: But she's yes. felt it.
0: I hear you.
2: And everybody in the theater cried. Yeah. She walked down to the end of the aisle, grabbed the guy that was crying the worst, dragged him on
1: radio. He was not on the radio the next week.
2: All right. Hey, boy, we have had a great time. It's good meeting all of you that I haven't met before. Brittany, you're always a blast.
1: Thank you very much.
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5: News this hour from Town Hall, I'm Mary Rose. President Trump returns to the White House earlier than expected after leaving Camp David in Maryland.
6: FoxNews.com says Mr. Trump's return comes as the administration weighs its next steps in the war with Iran. The president's early return also comes ahead of his upcoming trip to New York with the UN General Assembly. Iran says it has revealed conditions to the U.S. through Qatar for ending the war and is waiting for President Trump's response.
5: Correspondent Andrew Stewart reporting. Germany's Chancellor Friedrich Merz says he will stay on as Germany's leader despite significant losses in state elections.
7: German Chancellor Friedrich Merz has said he plans to stay in office despite his party's losses in two state elections. Merz's center-right Christian Democratic Union Party got just 5% of the votes in Mecklenburg-Western Pomerania, its worst result since World War II. Merz called the result a disaster, but remained committed to his reform agenda and insisted on finishing his term as chancellor. He argued that the losses are proof that difficult reforms are ever more urgent. The anti-migration Alternative for Germany party, or AfD, made significant gains in both elections. I'm Karen Shamas.
5: A federal immigration agent shot a man in Austin on Sunday. An adult man who suffered a gunshot wound was transported to a medical center and was listed in stable but serious condition. Saudi Arabia has confirmed that Yemen's Houthi rebels tried to attack its capital with a ballistic missile. It was the first attack targeting Riyadh since the escalation in fighting between the Iran-backed Houthis and Yemeni government forces backed by the Saudis. More on these stories at townhall.com.
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5: The Pentagon destroys a small boat in the Caribbean, correspondent Laura Winters reports.
9: U.S. Southern Command taking out the boat suspected of being used to smuggle drugs. Four people killed as the Trump administration continues to target alleged traffickers in Latin America. To date, at least 231 narco-terrorists killed in 69 strikes along known drug smuggling routes. The president's goal to slow the flow of drugs coming into our country and cut down on deadly deadly overdoses claiming American lives. Laura Winters reporting.
5: Yom Kippur, Judaism's holiest day, begins at sunset and marks the end of a 10-day period of reflection that starts with Rosh Hashanah, known as the Day of Atonement. It is a time for